0: for the upcoming college football season. And unlike a box of chocolates, Oregon fans know what they're going to get. Four Ducks named as preseason first-team All-Americans, most of any Big Ten school, including quarterback Dante Moore, tackle Amari Washington, and transfer safety Coy Parrish. Cornerback Brandon Finney Jr. makes the second-team All-American squad.
1: Congratulations. How do you feel?
2: I got it.
0: Hey. Out to the NFL, where the season for Texans wide receiver Jaden Higgins, that's been flushed away. The 2025 second rounder tore his ACL during practice yesterday. And finally...
3: pretty tired. Think I'll go home.
0: Yeah, those are the sentiments of 11-time WNBA All-Star Nneka Ngumike, who announced her retirement at the end of the season. 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Still missing Chad? Yeah, me too. But remember what I told him when he went on vacation.
3: I want to tell you I love you. I'll be right here when you get back.
0: That's right. We'll be here, Chad. I'm Curtis Long on your home of the Blazers, Rip City Radio 620.
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0: 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We've been asking, what are some of the most iconic sports venues you've either been to or that you would like to go to? And what are some of the best movie speeches as far as sports movies go that you've heard, inspirational speeches, or maybe that weren't a part of a movie. You just heard them from a coach. We've got some great ones. I'm going to get to one on the text line pretty soon. But for now, let's go out to Jay in Portland. He's got some venues that he would like to go to and a top 10 guest from our 70s game show of the week. Jay, thanks so much for calling. You're on.
5: What's up, my brother? How are you today?
0: Hey, man? Great. How about you?
5: Oh, I'm good. Now, I heard you doing the top 10, and you were doing all these, and that one clue you gave us where
0: yes.
5: It was, you said number one's basketball or whatever,
0: yeah.
5: Two, and the one I kept having in mind was a football movie. You weren't saying it, but as you got down the list, you went, and one's a football movie.
0: Yep, there is and one that's a football movie. It comes in at number 8.
5: I'm going to call, not only that I can call the movie, I'm going to call that slot.
0: Okay.
5: Right there. And it better be, because if it's not, you need to take a list and look. I'm circled your other thing over there.
0: Okay. Well, I'm going to be honest with you. I didn't make the list. I stole it off the internet somewhere. So you tell me which one should be on the list of the top 10 searched sports movies since 2004.
5: Rudy.
0: Oh, Rudy is an excellent guess. Has that one been searched quite a bit? Let's see. Here we go. No, not that. That's the wrong one. Hang on. Let me get the right sound for you. Here we go. You got it. Nice work, Jay. Rudy is on there, down at number 9. But yeah, that's a great one. We actually played a snippet from Rudy earlier on. You're 5 foot nothing,
5: oh, I didn't hear it.
0: Jay. You're 5 foot nothing. I love that movie. That's a great one. And you said you have
5: one of the greatest of all time.
0: Absolutely. You have some stadiums or arenas you'd like to go to?
5: Yeah, even though I'm from Oregon, you know, I'm Oregonian through and through. When I was a little kid, I loved the NFL.
0: Yeah.
5: And we obviously have never had an NFL football team. And back when I was a little kid, there was no such thing as the Seattle Seahawks.
0: Okay.
5: So my kid dream was to be a Washington Redskin fan.
0: Ooh.
5: And I was my whole life and still am. 62 years old today. I was 7 years old when I saw my first game, and I would have loved to have gone to an RFK Stadium game Monday night against the Dallas Cowboys, and that would have been the most awesome thing, but I would go ahead and settle for a FedEx Field now just to be able to go over there and say I've seen him live in the home stadium.
0: That's fantastic. So you have not been to FedEx Field?
5: Oh, no.
0: Okay.
5: No, I don't have that kind of money.
0: What do you think of the Washington football team's name now, the Commanders? Have you gotten used to it?
5: I love this because I did radio for years, so just so you know, you don't have to worry about it. Because I never use the C word.
0: Okay. Yeah, good, yeah. We don't use that word.
5: Well, I don't. I mean, I have been a fan since 1969. I have a man cave that is plastered in burgundy and gold, and Joe Theismann signed jersey and Art Monk signed stuff, and they were the Redskins. It was always a thing of honor. It was never about it being about the problem with the thing is the word skin that's in there.
0: Yes.
5: Had nothing to do with skin. Had to do with being Warriors, being the best that there was, and they were the Hogs were awesome. So I still call them the Redskins. Even when I'm in a bar or something and everybody in the game scored and they say, touchdown! You know, I'd sing hail to the Redskins.
0: There you go.
5: If the Commanders want to, I'm mad at them for that. Because they got the hail to the Commanders now. Hey, no. You're going to change the name. They come up with your own darn song.
0: They have hail to the Commanders?
5: Take our song and then change the name.
0: Oh, I didn't know that. Hail to the Commanders. That doesn't even work. You can't do hail to the Commanders.
5: No, it doesn't.
0: Oh, my goodness. No. Jay, fantastic call.
5: Die hard, brother.
0: Yeah, where were you when Joe Theismann had his leg snapped in half?
5: I was sitting in a hotel I was in a motel, my long story, but I was in a motel on a double bed watching it on TV because it was a Monday Night Football, I believe.
0: Yeah.
5: And it happened. And when it happened, Jay Schrader came into the game. We were down, I believe, 14 or 16 points at the time when Joe got wrecked. And Jay Schrader came in and we won that game.
0: Fantastic. Hey,
5: so that's where I was.
0: Hey, Jay, you call in anytime. Love having you on the show. Great insights, and those are great great guests to the game show. And I love your stories about the Washington. Yeah, I can't say it for you. The Washington football
5: C-word.
0: Team.
5: Yeah, no. All righty. Thanks, man. You guys keep it going.
0: All right. There he goes. There is Jay in Portland. Love that call. Want to get to the text line as well because we're talking most inspirational speeches. This came in via text. And it says from the 503, if you're looking for the best motivational speaker, look no further than Matt Foley. I'm sure he's in a van down by a river somewhere. You're doing great, Curtis. I love hearing you on the radio filling in for Chad. Well, thanks for the compliment. And Matt Foley, you can't get much better than that. Where is he living?
2: And I live in a van down by the river.
0: Yeah, you sure do. Matt Foley from Saturday Night Live. I just had to pull some of these up. These are the best. Yeah, that would be very motivational, and maybe you could tell your dad to shut his yapper.
2: Young man, what do you want to do with your life?
6: Actually, I kind of want to be a writer.
2: Well, Lottie freaking duh!
7: Hey, Dad.
8: Well, actually, Alan and I have encouraged Brian in his writing.
9: Dad, I wish you could just shut your big yapper.
0: Shut your big yapper, Dad. Yeah, I think you're right. The text line on to something with Matt Foley. Let's find one more Matt Foley clip.
2: You kids are probably saying to yourselves, hey, I'm going to go out and I'm going to get the world by the tail and wrap it around and pull it down and put it in my pocket. Well, I'm here to tell you that you're probably going to find out as you go out there that you're not going to amount to jack squat.
0: Jack squat. You're not going to amount to any of that. Love that. That was a great one from the text line. Thanks for that. Texting it. If you'd like to text the show, best motivational speeches or best motivational speaker. It's hard to beat. Matt Foley, 88528 or the phone line, 503-248-0620. I love filling in on the Rip City Drive. You guys, such a great interactive show with the callers and the texters. And we started the day with inspirational movie speeches, and we played some of those for you. Let me cue some of those up to kind of refresh your memory. And we've talked a lot about Rocky and this one here.
10: But it ain't about how hard you hit. It's about how hard you can get hit and keep moving forward.
0: That's right. We're continuing to move forward here. Welcome into the Rip City Drive. One more hour to go. I am Curtis Long.
11: The principal.
0: Yeah, sparring with you as I have made my climb through the ropes once again into the Rip City Radio 620 ring for the first time this week after filling in for the vacationing Chad doing last Thursday and Friday. I'm now back from my 963-mile drive down I-5 to L.A., stopping at various 7-Elevens along the way. Sure, I did that as well. And our rented Chevy Blazer made it all the way down there. And want to talk to you. We've been talking about top movie speeches. We started a little bit Still want to get your thoughts on the upcoming Oregon State and University of Oregon football seasons. We'll talk to Aaron Fentress in a matter of 10 minutes or so. We'll get a preview about the Oregon football team. Oregon State, I know that Brendan Slaughter had quite a bit of that in the last couple of days. But we know that Oregon State, well, they may.

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7: Oh, our special guest today, Drive with Chad Ewing, although there is no Chad Ewing. He's off on a well-deserved vacation. Curtis Long, along with Michael Schacker, doing our best to keep this show afloat while Chad is away. And we know this person will help keep our heads above water when it comes to all the Oregon Duck news that's fit to print. There's only one thing I can say about this next guest.
8: You knock me off of my feet now, baby.
7: All right. Hopefully that was a little bit better. It's Aaron Fentress of the Oregonian and Oregon Live. Aaron, I was looking up some of our previous conversations, our radio hits we've had. We've been doing this 10 years or so. I can't believe it. It's great to have you on the air.
9: You too. It's been more than that. Wasn't I on like during that whole Mariota era?
7: Oh, yeah.
9: Driving Eugene and driving back from Eugene and you having me on.
7: I think there was a time when I think you were carpooling with some of your colleagues, and I think I had all three of you on in the show at different times. So you just had to pass the phone around.
9: That's awesome.
7: All right. Well, thanks so much for joining us today. I guess the first question is, I know you've seen the movie, Michael. My question would be, how many times and what's your review of it?
9: Only three.
7: Okay. That's how many times I've seen it.
9: Yeah, I talked to Chad about this when it came out. So my thing, I knew going into it, it was not going to meet my expectations.
7: Yeah.
9: And I've said to a lot of different people, this will be the first movie I've ever watched where there's no way they could teach me something I didn't know. And so, I was going to be disappointed no matter what. So I prepared myself for it to be fan service and very, very thin.
7: Yeah.
9: And it was that. So by preparing myself, I was able to enjoy it for what it was. And what it was a very entertaining movie. It's definitely entertaining. It's just, it could have been so much better because you had the perfect person to play Michael, which was the number one most difficult thing to pull off, and you pulled it off. But then you gave him a razor-thin script.
7: Yeah.
9: So it could have been, like, epic. Instead, it's fun. And it's good. So for fan service, I give it, a B+.
7: Yeah.
9: For a quality movie in terms of what it could have been, I give it, maybe a CC-, so overall grade of B. But I haven't been, so I went once with my daughter today, it came out, and then went once with my son the same day because he couldn't go at the same time down in Eugene. They both go to Oregon.
7: Okay.
9: And then later I went again with a friend of mine, and I wasn't compelled to go again. And it's on streaming right now, and I'm not compelled to watch it.
7: Yeah.
9: So that's to tell you where I sit with it because, like, when the Beat It video came out, I watched that 200 times.
7: So. Yeah, I thought it was good, and I agree with you 100%. Entertaining. There were some things that were out of order, some factual things. I noticed that you pointed out the striped pants on the victory tour. What's he doing wearing those? He only wore those one time.
9: Once in Kansas City, and they got him wearing it at the end in L.A.
7: Yeah.
9: But see, that wasn't the thing that made me more upset. They had a sequence, the whole 1983 sequence, in terms of getting the record label to force MTV to play Billie Jean, and then the making of Thriller, and then the Motown performance were all out of sequence,
7: yes.
9: Which drove me bananas, because the true sequence is, to me, more compelling, and there's zero reason to screw that up. Basically, had I been invited as a consultant to that
7: movie, and you should have been.
9: Well, I should have been, but I would have been thrown off set. Because I would have spent every single, nope, this is wrong.
7: Yeah.
9: I would have been like, get this guy out of here. So,
7: and what's with the inclusion? What's with the inclusion of Don King for so long? Was that such an important detail?
9: So there's another thing that ticks me off. The scene between Joe Jackson and Don King talking about the victory tour included more time than every moment combined between Michael and Quincy.
7: Yeah.
9: He treated Quincy Jones like he was just some guy. When Quincy Jones was Michael's mentor, he was his coach. He trained him. He helped him transition from the machine that was Motown, where he had zero control, to actually becoming someone who could actually express his art the way he wanted to. That's 100% Quincy Jones allowing him to grow like that. And they treated the relationship like it was just, you know, this marginal little acquaintance. But yeah, we get a 3-minute scene between Don King and Joe Jackson. Like, things like that just drove me.
7: I knew I could talk to you about it.
9: With the brothers, no interaction with the brothers. Brothers are barely there.
7: Yes.
9: You know, so, and there's just other things that they screwed up. But, you know, they're trying to squeeze everything into 2 hours. They're trying to squeeze 20 years into 2 hours.
7: Yeah.
9: And you cannot do that without making it thin. And that's what they did. But it made $1 billion. It accomplished the goal. I'm hoping there's going to be a director's cut. You know?
7: Yeah.
9: Maybe we'll get one. I don't know. Part two should be interesting. We'll see what they do with that. How do they handle all the controversy that came later? We'll see. But yeah, like I said, it's a fun movie, but not something that's compelling me to go watch it again.
7: All right. So we've talked plenty of Michael now. Let's talk Oregon Duck football. You've been covering them for quite a while now. What's the mood going into this year? And in your opinion, you're always so honest in your coverage. Is this the year? I guess they do have the potential to get to the national championship game and to win it. What are you feeling about this squad as compared to years past?
9: All right. So just give you some context of how I feel. So I picked the Ducks to go to the national championship game about 3 or 4 games into 2010.
7: Yep.
9: I picked them again 12. 13 and 14. So they made it twice out of those 4 years.
7: Yes.
9: Going into 14, I declared that the national championship window was going to close for the foreseeable future post Mariota because I'd already been reporting how the recruiting was getting kind of thin. And there were a lot of fans just trashing it. We don't need 4 stars, blah, blah, blah. I'm like, okay, we'll see. Of course, things fell apart there for a while. And they've had some good seasons since, right? You know, the 19 season with Herbert and then Bo Nix got them 1 game from the playoff. They were ranked number one a couple years ago. Obviously, they were in the semifinals last year. But in none of those years at any time, or 2021 when they won at Ohio State, in none of those years did I believe they were legit contenders. I just believe they didn't have the right combination that you need to sort of get over that hump. And they weren't nearly as special as 10 and 14, in my opinion. This is the first year, and I joke about this with the Talking Ducks crew, Joey Harrington, Newman, and Jordan Kent. And then I do a Ducks Confidential podcast with George Reister,
7: yeah,
9: which you can find on YouTube. And we always go back and forth about whether or not the window's open. And I'm always saying the window's not open, and they're always saying the window is open. This is the first time since 2014 I believe the window's
7: ooh,
9: open.
7: Ooh, okay. Yes.
9: And because you have the combination of the future first-round quarterback who could be a Heisman contender, who I believe is going to take, a lot of people believe is going to take a huge jump. And I did a two-part feature on him right before media days, Big Ten media days. I talked to his high school coach, and I talked to Mariota. And I talked to Mariota about when he came back in 14, how much different things were, how much things slowed down for him in 14 compared to 13. And we talked about that in – then I asked him if he felt like Dante was going to make that same type of jump. And he said, absolutely. Those two have become relatively close. And I know Dante has leaned on Marcus for some advice here and there. So if Dante can make that type of jump, and we're not saying he's going to win the Heisman, but if you go from 30 touchdowns, 10 interceptions to 40 touchdowns, 6 interceptions, right?
7: Yes.
9: Your efficiency goes up. then everything becomes easier, and you don't fall apart against a team like Indiana, like basically the offense did twice last season. But on the other side, and of course, you have plenty of playmakers on offense. Like, it's ridiculous how many guys they have who can score touchdowns, right? But then the bigger piece for me is that defense. It could be absolutely insane. We got eight returning starters, plus they stole a returning Big Ten starter from Minnesota and Corey Parris. So basically you got nine returning Big Ten starters. All nine are going to at least be in training camp at some point. Either all nine are going to be drafted at some point, or they're all going to at least get invited to the combine. Like, the defense is an NFL, a future NFL defense. So if that defense takes the next step, and Dante takes the next step, then you have a team that you could see winning it all. However, I have one major caveat. There's one thing that scares the bejesus out of me.
7: Lay it on me.
9: That's that, dude, they lost three offensive linemen
7: yes.
9: in the NFL, right? And that offensive line, as good as it was, they did not look so great against Texas Tech or Indiana. They couldn't run the football, and they struggled to protect Dante Moore in both those games. So they didn't really go out and do much on the offensive line through the portal, which on one hand you say, well, they obviously have the resources. Lanning and Terry must trust in what they have. But what you have is the potential of having three new starters who don't have much experience. I mean, Fox Crater started a couple, like one or two games last year, I think. And then you got a bunch of young, like people talking about Tommy Telfy, true freshmen. You got some redshirt freshmen who could be in there. Maybe Janoris Wilson. Like, it just gets kind of precarious. So for me, if you have three new starters on the offensive line, am I supposed to believe that that line is going to be better than last year's line? And if last year's line faltered against the big dogs in the end, why do I believe this line is not going to falter? So if this line does falter and you can't run the football well and you can't protect Dante, all of a sudden you open the window to get upset or beaten by a better team, and then everything falls apart. So that's my one red flag. Other than that, I do believe they have a look at contending, the best look they've had since 2014.
7: Yeah, and the schedule lays out pretty well for them, don't you think?
9: Absolutely. George Reich and I talked about this the other day. We were saying that basically the Ohio State game might be the most meaningless game on the schedule because that's the one you
7: right.
9: can lose. You know, and everyone else on the schedule, like, I cannot fathom them losing at USC. Cause I'm not going to buy USC until I see a defense, right?
7: Yeah.
9: Their offense is going to be good. So let's say they put up 27 on the Ducks, right? Which wouldn't be great against this defense, but they're on the road. It could happen. I can't see them stopping Oregon and keeping them under 40.
7: No.
9: Right? And then Michigan, you know, is Bryce Underwood going to make a huge jump? He might. If he does, they could be a threat. But again, I don't see them coming into Autzen. I don't see UW coming into Autzen. So what else you got? You got maybe a trap game at Illinois or Michigan State? I ain't buying that. So yeah, so basically every game on your schedule should be not an automatic W, but the most precarious ones are SC, Michigan, and UW. I don't see them losing those three. So Iowa State, if you lose that, you're probably still in the Big Ten title game. Or if you're not, you're in the playoffs. And that's all that matters at this point is just getting to the dance, right? So
7: yeah.
9: 11-1, the proper combination of 10-2 would still get Oregon probably into it. So for me, you know, yeah, the schedule's nice for them. I see them definitely making the playoffs. Once they get in, anything can happen. And right now, the only thing I think that can stop them is the offensive line.
7: And that offensive line, if it can't protect so well, then that really hurts the chances for Jordan Davidson, De'Aaron Hill out of the backfield then.
9: Well, exactly. So look at the Texas Tech game. They could not run the football at all in that game. And then they couldn't really protect Dante. Now, that Texas Tech defense was insane. Right, they had a lot of high draft picks in the front seven, so they did that to everybody. Right, but the only reason they survived in that game is because the defense shut down Texas Tech's offense, and Dante did a great job of getting rid of the football to the backs. I wrote about it after the game. Like, he had a ton of completions to the backs on the backfield that kept the offense moving enough to get field goals and to give the defense good field position. But you know, if the offensive line doesn't perform better, and you dominate the line of scrimmage in the run game, you put too much pressure on Dante, and then teams can, you know, their pass rush is always better when the run game isn't there, right?
7: Yeah.
9: And so all of a sudden you put yourself in a position where you become, you know, fair game to get beat. Now look at Oregon's history. You know, the national championship game against Auburn.
7: Yeah.
9: What stopped them? They went from rushing 300 yards per game to like 60 in that game, right?
7: Yeah.
9: The next year the LSU shut them down. And then in the national championship game against Ohio State, right? They couldn't run the ball all that well in that game. people say, oh, they lost some receivers. Yeah, that wasn't why they lost. They couldn't stop the run. They got dominated on that sideline of scrimmage, and they couldn't get their own run game going. You look at the 2019 team with Herbert. As good as that offensive line was, Auburn shut them down early in the season, and then Herbert faltered against ASU. And even against Wisconsin, they won that game, but the offense got pretty much stuffed. So there's a history there where the line of scrimmage becomes the Achilles heel for the Ducks in the big games, which, you know, is usually the case. You win in the trenches. You win championships in the trenches. But do the Ducks have the offensive line to get it done? The defensive line, I think, is going to be fine. Is the offensive line going to be a championship level? Replacing three starters? I don't know.
7: It's Aaron Finchers of Oregon Live in the Oregonia. Now, how about the receiving core? Malik Benson, no more. DeCorian Moore is back. Evan Stewart is back healthy. Should be a lot of weapons for Dante Moore to throw to.
9: Yeah, you expect DeCorian to take another jump after a pretty solid freshman season where he battled some injuries. He's a legit five-star talent. Jeremiah McClellan is absolutely ridiculous. He is a savant in terms of catching footballs and body control. I expect him to make another leap. And then Evan Stewart, by all accounts, is ripping it up in camp, right? And, you know, he was supposed to maybe be the number one last year, but an injury kept him out.
7: Yeah.
9: So, you know, now he's back a full year to, you know, he talked about, you know, absorbing as much football knowledge as he could last season on the sideline. He got his, you know, he got his beak a little wet in the spring, and then he had all summer, and now boom, he's off and running and 100% healthy. So if you to me, you have three potential number one guys, and three guys all have the potential to be the number one guy. If you have that, you're pretty golden. And then your tight end situation, you have, I mean, the fact that you lost a first round pick to the NFL and Kenyon Sadiq, and you return a guy who's probably going to be our first or second round pick at tight end, and, you know, Lanning thought enough of him to take him to Big Ten media days. That's four amazing targets for Dante, plus the run game with Davidson and Hill, and you got other depth there at running back. Yeah, the offense should be pretty ridiculous.
7: And you lost Salia Pega as well to the transfer portal, and they just keep on humming there. Aaron, any concern at all with two new coordinators, one on each side?
9: You know, I think that's something to watch, but I would say no, mainly because they both have coordinated experience. Hampton at Tulane, Maringer at Rutgers, and they've been in this program, and you know, so Hampton's come up in the same defense. It's not like they're changing the defense. Maringer's come up in this offense. It's not like they're going to change the offense. Those two will add their own wrinkles, and then you adjust your schemes and your plans based on your personnel, which, by all accounts, having so many returning key players from last year, they're able to all take a leap up in terms of their football IQ, which gives you more options. You can run more different things and be more confusing for defenses and offenses. And I think clearly Hampton and Maringer are capable of executing that. And at the end of the day, look, this is a program with virtually unlimited resources.
7: Yes.
9: Right? And Dan Lanning was sitting there thinking, I don't think Hampton can get it done. I don't think Maringer can get it done. He can go out and hire a coordinator, right? He can find a $2 million coordinator on either side of the ball if that's what it takes. And he didn't feel the need to do that, which I think he deserves the benefit of the doubt that he knows what he's doing in that regard and that they're going to be fine. The other thing is, by staying in-house with two guys who have been in both systems for a while, you do maintain a higher level of continuity that the players are going to relate to. It's familiar voices, familiar people that they know, that they trust, that they have relationships already, which is already a nice little bonus to have at your coordinator positions.
7: All right, Aaron Fentress, who has been pretty accurate on his predictions. What are you thinking? Are you thinking 11-1 and a trip to the national championship game? Where do you stand right now in mid-August?
9: Oh, I stand right now 11-1, barring major injuries like Dante. Although, here's another thing. Like, I just write a post that's going to go up tomorrow morning. This is one of the greatest QB situations they've ever had. Because if Dante goes down and misses a couple games, you're going to turn to a guy who has 22 starts at Nebraska. And then behind him, even, you've got a Brock Thomas, a redshirt senior who's walking, who was the backup last year. And then behind him, you have a former four-star recruit in Achilles Smith Jr., who, by all accounts, has taken a huge leap this past year. So, if Dante goes down for the season, you're screwed. I think if you miss a couple games, I think you'll be okay.
7: Yeah.
9: So I'm going to say 11-1 regular season. We'll see how that works out math-wise in terms of whether they can get into the Big Ten title game. And then as far as – I'm saying the window's open, but as far as I'm going to go in terms of a firm prediction – is I see them making the semis again.
7: Yeah.
9: And it's going to be up to that offensive line rounding into shape. And Lanning has said, look, we're going to have an 8-man rotation or so, maybe even 9 for these first 3 games. see how things pencil out. You're going to have a lot of depth there. I just worry if you end up with your three of your best five O-linemen being redshirt freshmen or freshmen, experience could be an issue down the line, so we'll see.
7: Great insights from Aaron Fentress of the Oregonian, Oregon Live. Okay, we got a couple of things to do before I let you go. One, I'm going to go to the text, and it says, Curtis, please ask Aaron Fentress how he is feeling about the Chicago Bears going into the season.
9: Bears. I'm feeling very good. I was very excited when they got Cinnamon. The last time I was this, I can't remember what year, it was a 2013 draft, I think. I really wanted to get Kyle Long. And as a Bears guy, I know I would tell him, I'll see you got to draft Kyle Long. You got
7: yeah.
9: And they did. I was so excited about that. And in this draft, I came in like, they need a safety. I want Cinnamon. But I didn't know if he'd been there at 25, but he was there. Very excited about that move because they needed speed at secondary. Although they just lost Kobe Bryant for maybe the entire season, the free agent acquisition from Seattle. But I feel good about where Caleb's going to be. I think Caleb's going to make another jump. I think they're going to be back in the playoffs. Am I saying Super Bowl this year? No, but I think they're going to be in the mix at least to be a threat.
7: I love it. Okay, Aaron Fentress, Oregon Live, Oregonian. Ducks coverage, he has them penciled in 11-1 right now, at least to the second round. But where does he pencil in on his Michael Jackson knowledge? Well, if you've never heard this before, we've done this before, but it's been quite a while. I'm going to play for you a bunch of Michael Jackson songs, not in a row. I'm going to play them on top of each other. You ready for this?
9: Oh, I wasn't prepared for this. How many?
7: All right. Well, you know, I don't know because I just pulled it out of my audio vault. I'm not going to play the whole 3 minutes worth, but let's see how many, and he's listening on a phone right now, so it's a little bit of a disadvantage. Let's see how many you can get. I'm going to let this play for about, I don't know, 20 seconds or so. And you at home that are listening in the car or wherever you're listening, see if you can keep up with how many Aaron Fentress and his Michael Jackson ear picks up right here. Here we go.
9: But you don't know how many are on? Billie Jean.
7: Yeah. Well, let's see. Do I have the mashup here or just a song?
0: She was more like a beauty queen.
7: Same thing. Here we go.

0: right. How many did you hear in there? That wasn't so hard, I don't think. I just pulled that out of my audio vault to try to remember what was on there. All right, lay them on me. What'd you hear?
1: You couldn't hear me saying them as you went?
0: Well, no, it's pretty loud in my ears, but I know you were saying them as you go. But oh, fill them in for our listeners. What'd you hear there?
1: Billie Jean, Don't Stop You Get Enough, Rock With You, Bad, Dirty Diana, Why You Want to Trip On Me. I say Don't Stop You Get Enough?
0: Yeah.
1: I mean, I named them all as they came out. I think those are seven I remember naming.
0: Fantastic. Unbelievable. I can't even keep up with the correct answer, Ding. I can't keep up with you. He got them all. I knew he would. You know what we'll do next time? We'll go back to playing them backwards. But I don't think that phased you last time either.
1: I remember you gave me that one.
0: Yeah.
1: I remember you gave me that one. I did pretty well.
0: You did really well on the backwards one. Excellent job, as always. Aaron, always great to talk to you. I look forward to having you on throughout the season. And I'll see you down at Autzen.
1: All right, sounds good, man. Later.
0: All right, there he goes. Aaron Fintress from the Oregonian, Oregon Live. He's got it penciled in. 11-1. National championships, at least the second round of the playoffs. What do you think? Duck fans, still a little bit of time to chime in. 503-248-0620. Or Beaver fans, if you want to chime in with your opinions as well, 503-248-0620. You can text the show at 88528. Just one more segment to go. Special thanks to Aaron Fintress for those insights. We'll take a look at this day in history. You may be surprised at some of the things that took place, some sports related, others not so much. That'll wrap up the show right here on your home of the Trailblazers, Rip City Radio 620.

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2: One of the greatest sax solos in any song. Never gonna dance again. Guilty feet ain't got no rhythm. We are gonna do one more segment, though. Right here on the Rip City Drive. Had a great show so far today. Great interaction with the callers and the texters. Right here on the Rip City Drive with Chad. Who? That's right. Chad's been out. It's been great filling in for him. Curtis Long along with you. And I'll take you home through the rest of the week while Chad takes some time away. Shacker, how are things going in there for you? Any big plans for this Wednesday evening? I know you're trying to get me to a heavy metal concert soon. I'll have to look into that.
3: Yeah, get you out of the house. I'm just messing with you during the commercial breaks. No, we got the big Portland, Hillsboro Hops, Spokane Chiefs road game. Excuse me, Spokane Indians game tonight on 620.
2: On 620 Rip City Raider, your home of the Hillsboro Hops. So that's coming up next.
3: Vegas Raiders preseason tomorrow.
2: Yeah, I was short show tomorrow. So we're going to go 3 to about 4:20 or so. Is that what we're doing tomorrow?
3: 4:30-ish.
2: 3 to 4:30. And then who's the preseason game between tomorrow? The Raiders and who? Do we know?
3: Well, it's not the Niners. They're playing the Niners in week 3.
2: Okay. So, I didn't mean to put you on the spot there. I didn't look either.
3: The Raiders
2: and the Texans tomorrow. So perhaps we'll get some more Fernando Mendoza, the Raiders and the Texans tomorrow. That will be, of course, August 20th tomorrow. Today is August 19th. And why is that such an important day in history? Well, let me tell you why.
29: Think you know what makes today so special?
30: I don't know what those words mean.
29: Just to make sure that you do, here's Curtis Long with Today in History.
2: All right, let's get right to it. And we're going to go back all the way to 1951, August 19th, 1951. St. Louis Browns owner Bill Veeck. This is when he sent 3'7" Eddie Goodell to the plate as a pinch hitter wearing uniform number 18. This is real. Goodell drew a 4-pitch walk in his only major league plate appearance. And you hear legend about that. That actually happened August 19th, 1951. Bill Veeck sent 3'7" Eddie Goodell up to the plate. He was wearing uniform number 18. I guess they didn't have any regulations on who was on the roster pregame. Maybe Eddie Goodell was on the roster ahead of time, but he drew a 4-pitch walk. No word on whether he came around the bases to score. That was on August 19th, 1951. On this day, 1964. Yeah, more than 6 months after taking the East Coast by storm, the Fab Four traveled to California to take the stage at the Cow Palace in San Francisco for opening night of their first ever concert tour of North America. The Beatles took America by storm, of course, during their famous first visit, wowing the millions who watched them during their historic television appearance on the Ed Sullivan Show. That was February 1964. But after the first great rush of stateside Beatlemania, the Beatles promptly returned to Europe, leaving their American fans to make do with more records. By late summer of that same year, however, having put on an unprecedented and still unmatched display of pop chart dominance during their absence, the Beatles finally returned. So on this day, 1964, they traveled to California to take the stage for night number one of their North American tour, the Beatles. In 1969, April 19th, Chicago Cubs left-hander Ken Holtzman. Well, he no-hit the Atlanta Braves 3-0 at Wrigley Field with Ron Santo's 3-run homer accounting for all the scoring. Of course, Ron Santo's number 10 retired at Wrigley Field. I saw that when I was visiting this summer, and he has a statue out front. Also on this date in 1978, let's see right here. That's why I'm easy. Yeah, easy like Sunday morning. On this day, 1978, the Commodores. They started a five-week run at number one on the UK singles chart with Three Times a Lady. Lionel Richie wrote the song about his love for his wife, mother, and grandmother, hence Once, Twice, Three Times a Lady. I never knew that. So he wrote that actually about three different women, his wife, his mom, and his grandmother. That's where you get Once, Twice, Three Times a Lady. And of course, you have the Buckwheat version as well. Twice, three times. Yeah, whatever. However Buckwheat said it, I can't remember. 1979, Shacker, you'll know this song. My Sharona by The Knack hits number one, stays at the top for 6 weeks on this day in 1979 from the album Get the Knack. And in 1990, Chicago White Sox closer Bobby Thigpen recorded his 40th save of the season, becoming one of the fastest to reach 40 saves and continued toward his then Major League record, 57 saves in one season for the White Sox closer, Bobby Thigpen. Hey, we made it. That'll do it for this edition of the Rip City Drive with Chad Doing. Without Chad Doing, Michael Shacker, excellent job today. Always fun working with you. Huge thanks to our listeners and the texters. Lots of great calls and tweets coming into me at Principal Long. Special thanks to our guests, Portland Fire Radio play-by-play man A.J. Cannell, and Oregonians Aaron Fentress, who covers the Ducks and all things Michael Jackson. Hope you appreciated that. We'll be on from 3 to 4:30 tomorrow before a little preseason NFL action. The Raiders and the Texans. Until then, enjoy the rest of your evening, Rip City. Thanks for hanging out in the principal's office here on Rip City Radio 620. And right now, class is dismissed.
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32: In 2005, investigators in Palm Beach, Florida, began uncovering a dark secret.
33: A lot of girls knew about it, and a lot of girls were doing it.
34: If anybody asks if you're over the age of 18, just go ahead and go with it.
32: There was a wealthy man in Palm Beach who was offering young girls a way to make money. That man was Jeffrey Epstein, and he had set up a system designed to bring him underage girls. Local police and the federal government would investigate and, by their count, find dozens of victims. Epstein would become one of the world's most infamous predators, a man who could have faced decades in prison but served just 13 months in his own wing of a county jail.
35: Why would you cut this deal with Jeffrey Epstein?
32: Epstein's abuse would span years and cross state lines.
36: New York, Palm Beach, New Mexico, Paris, Virgin Islands, and each one of those residences is an alleged crime scene.
32: I'm ABC's Mark Remillard, and with a team of journalists from the ABC News Investigative Unit, we've traveled around the country to look at Jeffrey Epstein and the allegations of his horrifying abuse, to hear from the girls who suffered it, who are now women fighting to recover from it. Truth and Lies, Jeffrey Epstein.
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0: Oh, yeah. Makes me want to put on my plain, generic gray sweatsuit. Forget any snack this afternoon, just after 3 o'clock. I'll just crack an egg into a glass and gulp it down on this beautiful Wednesday and start sprinting up the steps outside here at the iHeart Studios at the intersection of I-5 and Highway 217. Because although I am so excited to be back on the Rip City Drive airways after with all of you this afternoon, I have to admit that after spending the last couple of days dropping off my youngest son at his freshman year of college, I'm kind of picking myself up off the canvas. That was more emotional than I thought and kind of hit me like a knockout blow. Yeah, I'm sure many of you can relate to this, and I'd love to hear from you as the show gets underway, 503-248-0620. You can also text the show at 88528. For those of you who have experienced it, how did it hit you dropping your son or daughter off at college for the first time? I thought I was ready for it. You know that final goodbye when he finally turns around, heads to his dorm? It was like, wow, there goes my little guy who shot hoops with me in the driveway until it got too dark, who I'd throw batting practice to when he could barely swing a bat, who used to get laughed at by his older brothers in games of horses outside until one day when they suddenly realized, uh-oh, little brother shoots better than we do now. Well, when you realize that's your youngest child and he's now a college freshman. Speaking of Rocky, kind of felt like Clubber Lang was throwing haymakers at my emotions.
1: Okay, let's go back to your corner now. Let's go.
2: We'll bust you up.
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0: But deep down, I am so excited for my son. I know he's going to do great things, and I've been told that when your child feels confident enough to fly out of the nest and live on their own for the first time, well, then you've done your job as a dad. Listeners, I'd love to hear your advice on this one. What do you do when you get hit hard with the mixed emotions of leaving your kid behind? It's like a right-left combination of excitement and pride for everything he's going to experience in the upcoming year. 503-248-0620 is the phone number. My own personal cheer-up line today. Or you can always text the show at 88528. And I know Rocky fans can relate.
4: But it ain't about how hard you hit. It's about how hard you can get hit and keep moving forward.
0: Yeah, that's right. Speaking of moving forward, practices continue for both the Oregon State Beaver and Oregon Duck football programs this week. The Beavs get an early wake-up call this week in week one. A 9 a.m. kickoff in Houston to face the Cougars on September 5th, while the Ducks open up at Autzen that same day. 12:30 kickoff for them against Boise State. Now, we're past the midpoint of August. Are you getting that eye of the tiger for college football? I know I am. Yeah. Two totally different sets of expectations between the two programs, and I'd love to hear from both sides. Beav fans, how many wins do you think are realistic under first-year coach Jamarcus Shepherd? Duck fans, how about you? Is this the year that Dan Lanning and the Ducks advance past the second round of the college football playoff? And how far do you think they go? 503-248-0620. Or you can text the show 88528. You can search Rip City Radio on YouTube. Check us out there. I'll give you my thoughts a little bit later on in the show. Welcome to the Rip City Drive. I am Curtis Long.
5: The principal.
0: That's right. Ready to spar with you as I make my climb through the ropes once again into the Rip City Radio 620 ring. For the first time this week, after filling in for the vacationing Chad doing last Thursday and Friday, I'm now back from my 963-mile drive down I-5 to Los Angeles, stopping at various 7-Elevens along the way.
6: He weighs in at a trim 211 pounds.
0: No, I didn't eat that many gummy bears and Doritos in our rented Chevy Blazer. I did eat my share, though. I think after all those quick snack stops, I'd probably now come in more like a middleweight. But I hope you're hungry to have some fun this afternoon as we ring the bell on another afternoon Rip City Drive, which allows me to be here and spar with all of you. Yeah, since Rip City Radio 620 is the home of the Oregon State Beavers, along with sister station 1190 KEX, let's start with the Beavs. How much progress do you think they make under first-year head coach Jamarcus Shepherd? I thought it was interesting last week when Coach Shepherd actually kind of warned Beaver fans that there will be some adversity this year, and he needs fans to stick with the team.
7: I need our fans to get behind this football team. I'm letting you know, just so you know. Gosh, there's going to be some adversity this year. I'm letting you know. Now I need you guys to help us get through that adversity. We got to do it together. And that, to me, is what I've seen from Oregon State University. That's what I've seen from Corvallis. Okay? And I'm looking forward to them stepping up to the plate again. I saw it last year. These guys didn't have that great of a season last year. And the fans still showed up.
0: Is it just me, or does Jamarcus Shepherd sound a little bit like Draymond Green right there? It could have been Draymond Green. First four games aren't going to be easy. At Houston, Texas Tech at home, Montana at home, and then at UTEP. If I put the win total at 1.5 for those first four out of the chute, are you taking the over or the under? I think the Beavers split those first four. They start conference play going into it at 2-2. What do you think? 503-248-0620. You can text the show at 88528. Sean in Salem has texted in, "I'll be taking my youngest son to college here starting in September." Oh, I feel you, Sean. And this may make it worse. It's Sean says, "I'm a huge Oregon State fan, but he chose to go to Oregon. I'm struggling a bit, but very proud of him." Sean, love that text. Thanks for texting in 88528. Love to hear from you on the Rip City Drive. Have you ever done that before? Dropped your youngest or any child off at college? Maybe it's off at camp sometime. That one hit me a little harder than I thought. And I got to admit, I came in today. Michael Schacker saw me, asked how I was doing. A little bit down, but once the light comes on here at Rip City Radio, I get to interact with all of you. It doesn't get any better. We're here on the Rip City Drive. And Chad, as I mentioned in the update, he's going to try it again. If you follow him on social media, he spent last week at Dodger Stadium. He saw a four-game set with the Brewers, between the Dodgers and the Brewers. He's at Disneyland, I believe, again today, making his second attempt, going from dawn until dusk. He's trying to ride every single ride in one day. And I loved how he summarized it on social media the other day. He said, "I'm going to go to the kiddie rides first, make sure I get all those families out of the way so they're not in line quite yet." So he'll be on the little kiddie rides first thing in the morning. And then it's 3:08 now. He may be about halfway through. Maybe we can check in with him, see how he did. Did he get to every single ride in the two parks, Disneyland and California Adventure? We'll have to check in with him a little bit later. What do you think? 503-248-0620. You can text the show at 88528. What is the Beavers' floor this year? What is their ceiling? And how about you, Duck fans? Even though we are on the home of the Beavers here, I know we have Duck fans listening as well. What do you think is the ceiling for the Ducks this year? Did they get out of the second round of the college football playoff? We'll see. Well, talking about Oregon State, if you really look at it, the Beavs seem to be either one extreme or the other. Did you know that in the last 31 seasons, 95 to 2025, the Beavers have either won or lost 9-plus games 13 times, nearly half the time? Go back to 1996, they were 2-9, and then they were 11-1 4 years later. They were 9-4 in 2008, 3-9 in 2011, 9-4 again in 2012. Well, they were 2-10 in 2018, 10-3 in 2022, 2-10 in 2025. You see the pattern? Does that mean they're in for a turnaround this year? 503-248-0620, 88528 is the text line. Well, last year, of course, for the Bees, turnovers, huge problem. They were mostly errors from effort, too much pressing. But the Beavers, they gave the ball away multiple times in 8 of their games. Coming up with more takeaways is going to be a must this season. The defense has to create its own breaks after recovering just one fumble, forcing 9 turnovers the entire season last year, and it came up with multiple takeaways just twice. Between the turnovers and problems on third downs and the late-game stalls, the biggest issue for the Beavs might have been they just weren't very good in the red zone last year. Again, with the closing, Oregon State came away empty a whopping 11 times when driving inside the 20. Now, you heard a little bit, if you were listening before we kicked off today, a little best of Rip City Drive. Brendan Slaughter was talking with his guest about the hiring of Mike McIntyre, the defensive coordinator in Corvallis. That's right, same Mike McIntyre from Colorado, FIU, San Jose State, former head coach at those three places. He's a strong assistant at other spots, and he's handling the defense. Is he the exact type of veteran this coaching staff needs with Jamarcus Shepherd in charge? Beaver fans, what's your floor, what's your ceiling for the upcoming season? I told you that stat before, that OSU likes to go to extremes. Could be 3-9 this year. Could be 9-3. You tell me. And I want to hear your reasons why. 503-248-0620. Curtis Long sitting in for the vacationing Chad doing today, who is in the LA area. Last time I talked to him, was planning to ride every Disneyland ride and California Adventure ride all in one day. He failed yesterday. Didn't make it. Fell 5 rides short. He's trying it again today. He was probably in line right now asking questions of the people around him, because you know how Chad is. He's always asking questions. He's probably in line right now, I don't know, at the Indiana Jones ride, probably asking.
2: Yeah, I got a question. Does Barry Manilow know that you raid his wardrobe?
0: Yeah, I have my own question for you. Does it get any better than knowing meaningful football is right around the corner? That's right! You can always reach us, 503-248-0620. Tweet me directly, at principal_long. Please check your spelling. It's Principal, P-A-L. I was an elementary principal for a long time, about 20 years, while maintaining my side gig on the radio. So it's P-A-L, not Janet Jackson's pleasure principal. That's P-L-E. No, thanks, Janet. But that is P-L-E. Spell it correctly. That song was around during the time of Rocky IV and Ivan Drago.
3: I must break you.
0: And in the spirit of the greatest comeback fighter of all time,
6: he weighs in at a trim 211 pounds.
0: Hearing that. Now, I want to know from you, taking a look from the Pac-12 to the Big Ten, can the Ducks finally avoid getting knocked out in the second round of the college football playoff?
4: But it ain't about how hard you hit. It's about how hard you can get hit and keep moving forward.
0: Yeah, that's right. And today on the Rip City Drive, we're going to keep moving forward. I want to know your predictions for the upcoming seasons for the Beavers and the Ducks. 503-248-0620. Text the show at 88528. What are your predictions for both of those schools, Beavs and Ducks?
3: Prediction? Yes, prediction. Pain.
0: Well, hopefully not for either one of those schools. But as you know, I come from the world of public education. Yeah, that's right. School is, of course, just a couple of weeks away for most schools across the state. I always like to take roll as we get the show started. Let's do it.
5: Adamson.
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0: Shacker. Shacker. It's Michael Shacker on the other side of the glass, who's the inspiration for me keeping me on the air this Wednesday afternoon. Shacker, great to be working with you once again. How's the week been going so far in Chad's absence?
11: Oh, it's going good, and we're getting ready for the big debut coming Monday of John Canzano, BFT Unfiltered.
0: BFT.

0: summer quickly winding down. So if you're a parent like me and not piling everyone into the family truckster for one more end of year summer road trip.
1: Now, I owe it to myself to tell you, Mr. Griswold, that if you're thinking of taking the tribe cross country, this is the automobile you should be using, the Wagon Queen Family Truckster. You think you hate it now, but wait till you drive it.
0: I am not your everyday run-of-the-mill fool. We got to head to break, and I'd love to hear from you. Ceiling and floor for both the Ducks and the Bees. Also, your favorite movie quotes. We're going to get to those a little bit later on. Up next, we'll shift to a little Portland Fire talk. PDX's newest team head coach Alex Sarama must be saying something right to his
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11: 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And yes, there have been championship moments.
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13: Two balls, two strikes, two outs. The Hops a pitch away from hoisting the trophy. Eduardo Herrera trying to nail down the save. Here's the pitch. It is a check swing. Did he go? Yes! Yes! And the Hops stream out of the dugout. Eduardo Herrera, a 1-2-3 ninth inning. You know it, baby. The Hops are the champs again.
11: Those championships have been the highlights of a dozen summers of fun and memorable times at the ballpark. And in 2026, it's even better. 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Your voices of the Hops are Rich Burke, Matt Rickert, and Seth Hoyland. And now, let's go out to the ballgame.
13: Mejia at third, Cunningham at second, Bianahonda at first. The righty Herrera with the pitch. Hit in the air to left and playing shallow as Hoppe. He's on the run. He's not going to get to it. It's over his head and off the wall. Mejia scores. Right behind him, Cunningham into third base, sliding Vera Honda. He is out. And that's the second out of the inning. It's a two-run double for J.D. Dix. The Hops take a 2-0 lead. One more gapper, and you could just about say goodnight to the Indians. And it's a fly ball to center field. Looks like the park's going to hold it, but it's got some carry. Back to the track. Colas fell down, and he can't make the catch. Oh, my goodness. Caldwell steams around to third base. Can you believe that? Two-run score, 9-2 Hillsborough. Colas got back to the track. The ball was in front of him, and then he just, his legs gave out. He lost his footing. And right now they're ruling it a base hit. It'll be a triple for Slade Caldwell. That should probably be an error. Popped up, should be playable. Steinmetz giving way to Vera Honda, and the catcher can't hold it. Ball hit the tip of his mitt, and he started losing his footing and couldn't hold on as he went to the ground. That could potentially be scored an error. We'll wait for the official scoring. I imagine they'll let that one slide. So Colas gets another opportunity. No balls, two strikes. No, and I see hitting below average. These three guys have high expectations. As you would, being selected high in the draft and paid millions of dollars. And certainly Cason Cunningham, after owning the Cal League. Deep drive, that's going to fly out of here. Over the Coors Light caboose by a shot. And Robert Colas has his second home run in a span of 3 days. A solo shot. And it's now the Hops 10, the Indians 3. The first home run, or the first run, allowed by Jacob Steinmetz after 10 and a third scoreless innings pitched with Hillsborough. Sixth home run of the year, 35th run batted in for the Monte Plata Dominican native. And there was little doubt off the bat.
8: Hoppe at third, Hernandez at second, DeLeese at first. Pitch is lined out into shallow left center field. That's going to fall for a base hit. Two runs are going to score. As down to third, DeLeese and Tanner Thatch with a two-run single. And it's now a 10-7 ball game. Pitch, a ground ball up the middle and out into center field for a base hit. One run is going to score. Two runs are going to score. It's now a 10-9 game. 1-1 the count to Hidalgo with two on. Tries the pitch and it gets away from the catcher. Here comes the runner, DeLeese. He's going to score on a wild pitch. And this game is tied at 10. Pitch is lined out into right field. Right fielder's back. He's not going to get to it. It's gone! Calvin Hidalgo, a two-run homer in the eighth. And the Indians now lead it 12-10.
13: Welcome to Hillsborough Hops 2026, where no lead is safe. That was the voice of the Indians, Mike Boyle, on the eighth inning call as Spokane scored its final five runs of 10 unanswered to beat the Hops 12-10 last night. Hops took an eight-run lead into the bottom of the sixth inning, only to see Spokane storm back and win game one of this final six-game series against the Hops. While the Indians are still alive in the postseason hunt, last night's defeat likely the dagger, ending the Hops' admittedly slim playoff chances. They'll need to go on a run for the ages and hope for a little help to be in the hunt the final weekend when they face first-half champion Eugene for the final time. The eight-run collapse, a team record, and the third time the Hops have lost a lead of six or more runs this season. But that line, no lead is safe, doesn't only have a negative spin. Hops have had their fair share of big comebacks this season as well. But they'll need a miracle comeback over the season's final 17 games to have any hope of reaching their first Northwest League Championship Series as a full season High A affiliate. We welcome you to historic Avista Stadium in Spokane Valley. Hello, everyone. I'm Matt Rickard. On the Hops, still a winning record in this park this year, having taken 4 out of 6 from the Tribe back here in June. The season series, an even split heading into this week. Hops winning the first 3 series against Spokane before the Indians sent Hillsboro into their second half tailspin with a sweep in Hillsboro Ballpark at the end of June, beginning of July. Eugene has been the class of the league this year. Their lead of 11.5 games in the overall standings will not be usurped. The Giants affiliate currently sitting at 69-45 of the year. They won the first half title going away, earning a return trip to the Northwest League title series after losing to Everett in the championship last year. Eugene gave up its second half lead last night as Vancouver defeated the Emeralds 10-5. The Canadians, the Blue Jays Northwest League affiliate, have had constant roster turnover the last month, but they are on a roll right now, having won 9 of their last 10. The C's sit at 28-21, a half game up on Eugene, 3 games up on third place Everett. Spokane, with last night's victory, is now an even 500 in the second half standings at 24-24, 3.5 back of the first place C's, 2.5 up on fifth place Tri-City. Hops dropped to 20-29 with last night's loss, their 5th straight defeat, following an encouraging 2-0 start to last week's split series against Eugene. The tone for collapse was set early on this year when the Hops sprinted to a 6-0 lead over the Emeralds in the season opener at PK Park, only to lose on a walk-off Gavin Keelan homer the 9th. The Hops also had a 6-run lead against Everett on July 29th, game 2 of that series at Hops Ballpark. This time it was a 8-2 lead in the 8th inning before the Aqua Sox rallied for 7 runs in the final 2 innings off John West to rip a 9-8 win on that night. But as I said, this rolls both ways. The Hops have had some great comebacks this season against those same Aqua Sox back on May 29th. Hillsboro overcame an early 5-0 deficit to win 7-6. That's not the only 5-run comeback. Just a few days later at Spokane, again, the Hops trailed 5-0. But a 3-run Alberto Barriga home run got them on the comeback trail, and they eventually prevailed 7-6. The battle of lefties on the mound tonight. The Hillsboro Hops sending Kanan Grice to the hill. He'll make his 18th start of the season for Spokane. Another pitcher who's been on the roster since opening day, second-year pro Everett Catlett out of Georgetown University. He'll get the go. He is making his 22nd appearance. He leads the league in innings pitched. Game 2, Hops and the Spokane Indians coming up next. Starting lineups and first pitch from Avista Stadium after this timeout on your home for Hops Baseball, Rip City Radio 620.
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19: Now, Indians wearing their light blue uniforms with red trim. Lefty Everett Catlett on the hill, beginning his warm-up tosses. Juan Castillo back behind the plate. Oh boy, how big was he last night? Two caught stealing in the seventh and eighth innings, keeping the Hops off the board in those final three runs as the Indians built a comeback. Castillo also contributed by reaching base twice and scoring twice last night with a hit and a walk. Here's the lineup that Catlett will face. J.D. Dix moves into the leadoff spot, coming off a three-hit, three-RBI game last night with a double. He's hit in sixth grade. As Slade Caldwell gets the night off. Jose Mejia will bat in the second spot. He's in left field tonight, followed by shortstop Kason Cunningham. Your Janikin cleanup hitter will be designated hitter Carlos Villalonda. Now, tough to drop those foul balls last night, but another great game at the plate for the 20-year-old backstop, who is now second in the league in on-base percentage among players with 100 or more plate appearances this year. He was on base four times in last night's game. Two hits, a double, and a walk. And two walks, I should say. Yasiel Soler, the third baseman, will hit fifth. And getting the start behind the plate for the Hops, young Yvonne Luciano, just 19 years old, a top catching prospect in the Diamondback system. Bottom third of the Hops order tonight, Kenny Castillo at first base. He had a pair of hits last night. Jacque Josefa, two hits, two RBIs in last night's game. He's in center field. And Wallace Clark will get a start in right field tonight for the Hops. Defensively for Spokane, Tanner Thatcher's at first base, Wilder Dolly's at second, Calvin Hidalgo the shortstop, Ethan Hedges a late scratch in last night's lineup, back in there at third base tonight. In the outfield, Tommy Hopfe in left, Robert Kolas. Huge game for him last night. He's in center. And the debut of the first draft pick in 2026 to play in the Northwest League, Lorenzo Carrier in right. First pitch of the game is a fastball. It's outside, ball one, and we are underway. The skies and the air are clearing here in Spokane. We see a lot of blue sky up above, some wispy clouds, just a slight haze in the air. Fastball swung on and missed, one and one. This area reeling from wildfires over the last few weeks. They've got it pretty much contained now. The major one was the Trail Oaks fire northwest of town that damaged a number of homes. 1-1 pitch, hit in the air, deep right field. This is trouble. Back to the track, near the fence, and caught at the wall by Carrier. So the first ball hit in his first professional game comes his way. He makes the catch at the wall. And yes, he robbed a home run from J.D. Dix. No, it was not a spectacular leap or an acrobatic play. That fence does not come up to his armpits there in the pesky pole corner at 296 feet from home plate. So Dix gives it a ride. One down for the Hops in the first. And here's the left fielder, Jose Mejia. Mejia takes a fastball high and outside. So Spokane has turned over most of its starting pitching rotation. The first two arms we see this week are players who have been with them all year. Yuma Herrera last night. The Hops battered him for 12 hits over 4 2/3 innings. Swing and a miss by Mejia, 1-1. And tonight, Catlett getting the start. 22nd game. He's 5-8 on the year. Leads the league with 105 innings pitched. The only pitcher over 100 innings this year. Fly ball off the bat of Mejia, fairly deep right center field. This is carrying. This one is caught at the wall by Carrier again. Just to the left of the 370 mark underneath the new scoreboard out in right center field. So how about that? Carrier twice at the wall, taking the Hops extra base hits away for the first two outs of the game. Dix to the right field corner and Mejia to the power alley and right. Two down for the Hops, and here's the shortstop, Kason Cunningham. Left-handed hitting shortstop, just 20 years old out of San Antonio. The lefty Catlett delivers a fastball outside, ball one. He's gone ball one to each of the first three batters. Cunningham, two hits and a walk last night, double, two runs scored. every hop had a hit in that game, and five of them had multi-hits. Strike called, one and one. J.D. Dix leading the way with two singles and a two-run double. He drove in three. 1-1 pitch. Low ball two. Cunningham coming off a 5-for-19 week against Eugene last week. Four home runs on the season. Three with the hops. And he's driven in 52. Remember, he hit 381 before his promotion from low A Visalia. Swing and a miss. And a pitch might have been out of the strike zone high. It was a breaking ball. Two balls, two strikes. Cunningham has seen his season batting average drop nearly 70 points, although it took a jump up last night. The 2-2 pitch, and got him swinging. A breaking ball in the dirt. Castillo steps out in front, throws down to Thatch at first base. And the hops go quietly. Well, not that quietly in the first inning. Three up, three down, but two balls hit to the wall. Indians coming to bat when we return. No score on the Hops Broadcast Network.
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19: Let's take a look at the batting order for the Spokane Indians tonight. Tommy Hoppe had been struggling, 0 for 27 before he reached base three times last night. He'll lead things off, the left fielder, followed by second baseman Wilder Dahlis, and then the third baseman Ethan Hedges. Cleanup hitter is Tanner Thatch, the first baseman. Big left-hander Caden Grice delivers the first pitch, low and outside, ball one. Shortstop Kelvin Hidalgo will hit fifth. His only hit last night was the game winner. Two-run home run off Rocco Reed in the eighth inning. And completed a run of 10 unanswered runs for the Indians. It started with a five-run sixth inning. And a pair of five-run innings. One against Jacob Steinmetz and one against Rocco Reed. Two balls, no strikes, the count to Hoppe. Former Fresno State Bulldog. Looks at a slider for a strike, 2-1. Rest of the batting order for Spokane. Center fielder Robert Colazzo hits sixth. Lorenzo Carrier, the right fielder, in the seven hole. Catcher Juan Castillo hits eighth. And then Jacob Hinderleiter, who was a pinch runner in the eighth inning last night. Didn't have it at bat. He's a designated hitter and will bat ninth. Under ball from Grice, 3-1 the count to Tommy Hoppe. Hoppe hitting 264 on the year. 3-1 pitch. Grounder pulled to the left side. Scooped by the third baseman, Soler. Sets his feet. Throws a strike over to Castillo for the first out of the inning. Yeah, when we last saw Tommy Hoppe in Hillsboro, he was the hottest hitter in the league. A 22-game hit streak during that span, which included a 10-for-25 week in a Spokane sweep over the Hops. Overall, he went 38-for-90 at the plate during that run. But before his double drove in two last night, he had gone 0 for his last 27. Wilder Dahlis, recent addition to the Spokane lineup, a top 30 prospect in the Rockies organization, and the reigning Cal League Player of the Month in July.
0: Takes a breaking ball high, ball one. Dolly's one for four at the plate last night. Reached on a walk and scored a run. He scored the tying run, in fact, in the eighth inning. On a Rocco Reed wild pitch. One of two Reed wild pitches in that inning. 2-0 the count to Dolly's. Grice has had slow starts to games where he has trouble locating, and there's another pitch outside, ball three. So, eight pitches so far, and only two have found the plate. Ethan Hedges waits on deck. Just underway, bottom of the first inning, no score. 3-1 pitch, right down the middle to Dolly's, or 3-0 pitch, I should say. Now 3-1. Dolly's hitting .296 overall. 16 homers, 74 runs batted in for the fourth-year pro from Maracay in Venezuela. Right-handed hitter against the southpaw Grice. High leg kick, fastball, inside corner. Dolly's has looked at five pitches. Nothing compared to Clayton Gray last night, the nine-hole hitter for Spokane. Kind of the unsung hero in that game. Four times on base, he swung the bat twice all night to foul off a couple of two-strike pitches. He walked four times and scored three runs. Grounder hit to the right side, off the glove of the diving Castillo. That's an infield hit for Dolly's. Would have been a tough play for Kenny. And he secured the baseball. And he's primarily a catcher, playing a lot of first base these days with all of the prospect talent at that position right now. Alberto Barriga in the first half of the season. Now Carlos Villalonda and Ivan Luciano in the second half. So Castillo playing way more first base than catcher these days. Of course, he's also filling in for the injured Rodolfo Marte over at the bag. Marte sidelined with a broken hammock bone. And may or may not get back before the end of the season. Here's Hedges, and Hedges swings away at the first pitch. Fouls it off the catch of Villalonda. Hedges having a fine second season, Fountain Valley, California native, a third-round draft pick out of USC, and he is, I think, the consensus gold glover at third base in the league this year. I think he's the best third baseman defensively we've seen since Mr. Schmidt and Eugene. Grounder to third, and that is botched by Soler. Recovers in time to throw him out, though, just by a half step. Oh, good job there by Yasiel. The ball clanked off the glove, but he hustled it down on one hop and fired a seat over to Castillo just in time to get Hedges for the second out of the inning. On the play, Dolly's advances to second base. A 5-4 fielder's choice. Or excuse me, 5-3 fielder's choice. And now two outs for the cleanup hitter, Tanner Thatch. Left-handed hitting first baseman out of Belvedere, North Carolina. And the Greer, South Carolina native, Caden Grice, misses with a fastball. Up and in. Grice out of Greer and Clemson University. Went to Riverside High School. Two-way standout in the ACC for the Tigers. Swing and a miss. One ball, one strike. It's the John Olerud Award winner for college baseball's top two-way player while at Clemson. An incredible draft year, 14 starts on the mound, and 18 home runs at the plate. Breaking ball missed up and into Thatch. Two balls and a strike to count. Two outs, runner at second base. Wilder Dolly's with a one-out infield hit. Fielder's choice moved him to second base. Hops went down in order in the top half of the first. Game two of this six-game set. Indians winning game one, 12-10 last night. The 2-1 pitch, belted to right field. But the park's going to hold it. Wallace Clark, shy of the warning track, just in front of the Coors Light caboose, makes the catch to retire the side. No wind to speak of right now. In the first inning for Spokane, no runs, a hit, one left. And at the end of one, no score on the Hops broadcast.
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0: 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Everett Catlett delivers to the plate. It's outside ball one. Carlos Pirohondo, the Hops' Janet King cleanup hitter. Big game of the plate for him last night. 2 for 3, 3 runs scored, a double in RBI, 2 walks, and a strikeout. He has raised his on-base percentage to .424. That is second best among all players in the league with 100 or more plate appearances. The only one with a better number is no longer in the league. 1-1 pitch, cut on and missed. Good change up there from Catlett. Good location, just off the plate. 1-2. Jack O'Dowd was only in this league for about a month or so. And the three of us who call Hops games, chopper hit to the left side, two hopper backhanded deep in the hole by Hidalgo, has time. Pirohondo doesn't run well, and he throws him out. One down. Seth Hoyland is the only one of the three of us we actually got to see O'Dowd play. That's how briefly he was on the circuit, and he was here a short time because he was really dominant from start to finish. And using that metric of 100 or more plate appearances, he leads the league in a whole list of statistics. Now a double A in the Rockies system, the Hartford Yard Goats. Here's Yasiel Soler, breaking ball, just missed. Soler hitting .242. 1 for 5 last night, drove in a run with a fielder's choice, fanned twice. Power hitting third baseman, and there's a powerful shot to deep center field. Way back there and off the batter's eye. Home run. See you on the other side. Yasiel Soler. He got all of that one. 1-0 Hillsborough. You know it, baby. Oh, my goodness. Was that munched? Home run number 12 on the season. And RBI number 61. For the Santo Domingo Central Dominican native. No doubt about it off the bat. A screamer that left a dent more than halfway up the batter's eye, just to left of the 401 mark in center field here. Absolutely crushed. Fastball up and in as Yvonne Luciano backs out of the way of ball one. Luciano made his Hops debut August 11th. In last week's series against Eugene. That pitch, a strike at the belt, 1-1. That was the Tuesday game of the series, and couldn't ask for a better debut. He homered off Ramon Marquez. A recent promotion, or a recent addition to the Giants organization via a trade. Now one of their top pitching prospects. Hops handled him pretty well on that day. They won the first 2 games of that series. Another pitch inside to Luciano. 2 balls, 1 strike. Luciano from Puerto Rico. Players from that U.S. territory are draft eligible. That pitch missed by a hair. 3-1. And he was a second-round pick last year. From Dorado in Puerto Rico. Went to El Shaddai Christian Academy there. 5'10", left-handed hitting catcher. 12 home runs, 52 RBIs, a .262 batting average, and a pitch outside. Pops off the glove of the catcher, Castillo. That's ball four. Back-to-back base runners for the Hops. Still one out here in the second inning. And first baseman Kenny Castillo steps in. Well, nothing brings people together like a day at the ballpark, something that connects us all. At Unitas Community Credit Union, they know that what connects us unites us. They're focused on inclusive financial solutions for everyone, no matter your situation. Come find out why they say there is more that unites us. U.S. Unitas. Now Kenny with a big rip at the first pitch comes up empty. 2-for-5 last night with a double. This is 17th of the year. That leads the Hops. Yasiel Soler leads the club with extra base hits. Only 26. Those numbers are not very big. Swing and a foul straight back. And that's been an Achilles heel for Hops teams, not just this year, but in the last few years. Just not a lot of pop. That was certainly the case last year. And after the promotion of Ryan Waldschmidt to Double A Amarillo, the Hops really lost a lot of their offensive mojo. And, well, you see how good he is. Already up in the big leagues this year. And doing pretty well for the D-backs. Regular playing time in the outfield. 0-2 the count to Kenny C. Luciano at first, and there's a ball struck to center field. A few steps to the left for Robert Kalaz. And he reels it in. Now, Kalaz, a big part of the story last night. Pretty underwhelming much of the year. One of the higher prospects, higher rated prospects on this Rockies club, but batting average has sunk down to around 200. Only a handful of home runs. He's a big, strong, athletic guy, signed for $1.7 million out of Monte Plata in the Dominican. Just in his fourth year of pro ball. Still a youngin'. But after a prolonged slump, and I mean long, over 2 months, he has really turned it on. Breaking ball for a strike to Jackie Josefa. Josefa continues to deliver for the Hops. Two hits, two RBIs last night. Some more fine defense out in right field. And a grounder pulled to the right side. Just past the diving second baseman, Dalis. Peeking over the right shoulder, Luciano will continue his track into third. A two-out single for Jackie Josefa. That'll bring Wallace Clark to the plate. A rare start in the outfield for the former Duke Blue Devil, who played 2 years at Oklahoma and then finished off with the Dukies. He's from Tulsa. Second-year pro. Switch hitter will bat right-hander. Clark having a tough campaign. Just 193 at the plate. Four home runs, 22 RBIs. One of the Hops' better defensive infielders all year. Fastball in there for a strike. His father, Tim, was a pro ball player in the Reds organization. Played two sports at the University of Missouri, did Tim Clark. Swing and a miss. Then went on to a successful career in finance. Let's just say, I don't think Wallace Clark's going to be hurting for dough if this baseball thing doesn't work out. He's got a Duke education. And solid family backing. Good kid. Wish him all the best. He's got some talent. Runner goes. Pitch outside. Steele with another perfect throw to second base. He is putting on a clinic so far in this series. The tag applied by Wilder Dalis. Jackie Josefa caught stealing. And that ends the Hops threat in the second inning. But they played a run on the Yasiel Soler solo home run. At the bottom of 2-1-0 Hops on the Hops Broadcast Network.
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19: 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Bottom of two, Kelvin Hidalgo, one of last night's heroes, fouls the first pitch back. He's having a great August, is Hidalgo. He was 0-for-4 last night when he connected off Rocco Reed, breaking a 10 all time with a two-run home run to right field. Strike called 0-2. Hidalgo, fifth-year pro from Santiago in the Dominican. Hitting .255. He's led the league in games played. This is number 102 for the Indian shortstop. Ooh, good breaking ball there from Caden Grice. Wave and a miss. Big ol' yacker from Grice. His first strikeout. One away for the Indians in the second. Now Robert Kalaz last night tied a career high with four hits, including a home run off Jacob Steinmetz. That was the start of a five-run rally in the sixth inning. Everything he hit was absolutely smoked last night. He had a home run on Saturday against Everett in his only at-bat in that game. And this is coming on the heels of 16 for 132 slump. Yeah, he was hitting .121 since June 6th. One pitch, breaking ball, back door in there, strike two. Glaz, I mentioned, big bonus signing back in 2023 out of the Dominican. Big, strong, athletic, right-handed hitter. Off-speed pitch, low and inside from Grice, 1-2. Kalas listed at 6'2", 205. And won't turn 21 until a couple of months after the series or the season concludes. So he'd fit right in on the hops. Swing and a miss. Another breaking ball from Grice. Might have been a change. And that's back-to-back strikeouts. With two away, the first at bat for the newcomer. 14th round draft pick out of the University of Pittsburgh, Lorenzo Carrier. He is a big dude. Carrier listed at 6'5", 215 pounds, a right-handed hitter. And the first pitch, a strike from Grice. So Grice falling behind the first two batters of the game, but jumping ahead in the count to the first three batters here in the second inning. Carrier coming off a great season for the Panthers. He had 20 home runs. Weekly hit grounder just goes foul before it gets to third base. And the count goes to 0-2. He was the District 1 Co-Player of the Year, as voted by the National Collegiate Baseball Writers Association. They also named him a first-team All-America this year. A first-team All-ACC selection in the outfield. He had .379 to go with 20 home runs and 69 runs batted in 60 starts. It's a really good year offensively for the Panthers, and a swing and a miss. 92-mile-per-hour sinker from Grice. He fans the side in the second inning and threw just one pitch over the minimum. A 10-pitch strike out of the side for Caden Grice. In the second, we go to inning three. 1-0 Hillsboro on the Hops Broadcast Network.
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19: This game proceeding at a much quicker pace than last night's, that's for sure. 3 hours and 13 minutes of baseball last night. And Hops lead 1-0. We're in the top of the third inning. Wallace Clark left at the plate when Jackie Josefa was caught stealing by Spokane catcher Juan Castillo. Third consecutive base runner that he has gone down. 1-0 pitch misses low and in to Clark. Now, whenever we have games like that now, most of our games are usually end up just shy of the 2.5 hour mark. 2-0 pitch. Well, Clark was ready for it, but he fouled it straight back. It just gets you to wondering, what if that game were played before the pitch clock? And probably you're talking about a 4 hour game or close to. 2-1 offering is low. 3-0. Hops looking for their first leadoff base runner. Their one run coming on to Yasiel Soler. One out home run in the second inning. Everett Catlett on the hill. That was the 17th home run he's given up this year. Third most in the league. Check swing tapper. It's foul at the first baseline. And a full count to the Tulsa native, Wallace Clark, out of Holland Hall High School and Duke University. 23 years old, 6'195" switch hitting infielder. Playing outfield tonight. Catlett's ready. The lefty's pitch way high and outside. And Clark's aboard to start the inning. How many more times will the Hops test Juan Castillo? They did get one stolen base yesterday as Kason Cunningham swiped second in the fifth inning. Hops scored their 5 runs in that frame. He had an RBI. Scored one of the 5 runs of that inning. Driven home by Carlos Birahonda, RBI double. J.D. Dix back at the plate, takes a look at ball one. Second walk issued by Catlett, fourth base runner for the Hops so far. 1-0 pitch, off speed, it's low and inside, ball two. Dix flied out to the wall and right. On a 1-1 pitch to open the game. Lorenzo Carrier, the 14th round pick in this year's draft out of the University of Pittsburgh. Manning right field tonight for the Tribe. Dix taken all the way. It's a strike. 2-1. JD hitting .242 with the Hops. 2 home runs, 19 RBIs in 45 games. Low and inside, 3-0. And he's got a hot bat right now. Also good to see him delivering with runners in scoring position. That's been a struggle for him since coming to the Hops. But
0: Two RBI hits last night. Drove in three total. Throw to first base. Gets Wallace Clark back to the bag. Well, let's see if they put Clark in motion. Count 3-1 to Dix. Good wheels over there at first. Not a big lead for Clark. I don't know how many more times I'd want to test Castillo at this point. 3-1 pitch, ripped to left field, a base hit for J.D. Dix. Clark around second base, he's going to dig for three. He'll get there easily. Dix trying for two, the throw in the second offline, he's in there. A double. Good throw would have had him. Dix, aggressive base running, and now the Hops have two in scoring position with nobody out, already leading 1-0. Second extra base hit, fourth hit of the series for J.D. Dix, and he's now hitting seven straight, 11 for his last 28. Jose Mejia to the plate for the Hops. He continues to put the ball in play hard. The batting average really not reflective of how well he's hitting the baseball. First pitch. A change at 85 miles an hour outside. Not seeing too many fastballs from Catlett. Mejia, 1-for-4 with a walk, scored twice last night. Was 2 for his previous 27. Another change, and that's a little farther outside. Mejia drove it to the wall in right center on a 1-1 offering in the first. The Indians already moving the infield in. Not all the way. They're about halfway. Change up. Outside. Two balls and a strike. Catlett falling behind hitters. Ball one of the first two batters in this inning. And first 11 batters to the plate. Only 3 first pitch strikes. That's low and inside. Another change. Now he's got to come with a fastball. You wouldn't dare throw another changeup for a strike here, right? After already throwing as many as he has? But do you want to groove a fastball to a guy in a 3-1 count? Here's the pitch. It's pounded foul into the dirt, and it's another off-speed. 30 pitches through the first two innings for Catlett. And this will be the 17th pitch of the third inning. Nobody out. Runners at second and third. The full count offering to Jose Mejia. Swing and a miss. He got him with a sinker. And for Catlett, his second strikeout. Catlett is one of 8 pitchers in the Northwest League that are quote-unquote qualified, meaning they can win the ERA title. And they're listed on the average metrics. And it's a ridiculous qualifying standard that needs to change. Especially when you consider, as Cason Cunningham takes a first pitch strike, when you get to this point in the season, the latter half of August, the guys who have thrown enough innings to qualify are only here because they haven't pitched well enough to get to double A. Now, that's a blanket statement. It's not true in every case. Grounder hits the right side. Oh, gift and Gape. That's a rare error on number 0. He's usually very sure-handed there in the first base coaching box for the Hops. Skipper Mark Green coaching over at third, doing a little garden work near the bag. Brushing off some dirt with his cleats. Wallace Clark at third base. J.D. Dix at second. Infield still in for Spokane. 0-2 the count to Cunningham. He struck out to end the first inning. Takes one just high. Oh, Castillo not happy. Wanted that call. Ball one. Tom Soteras, the Indians' first-year skipper, was on the coaching staff last year. Under Robinson Cancel. Yeah, infield no longer halfway. They're fully in now. 1-2 pitch in the air to left. That'll score the run, and it may be more on the run. Hoppy was playing shallow. It's over his head and rolls to the fence. Two runs will score. Wallace Clark stops on home plate. J.D. Dix right behind him in at second base with a two-run double. Cason Cunningham, his second two-bagger of the series, his third hit. And the Hops take a 3-0 lead. Now we saw Hoppy get burned last night playing too shallow. On a ball, Dix hit over his head. And this time, Cason Cunningham sends it to the wall in left field. Still only one out in the inning for the cleanup hitting designated hitter, Carlos Birahonda. I almost feel guilty, like I'm picking on the kid for those drop foul balls last night. It was just a fluke that that's the way that game played out. But

0: Nation of events. Always. Two balls and a strike to count to Vera Honda. Drives one, but foul down the right field side, slicing into the seats. Fact is, Vera Honda has done way more good than bad since he's been here. He's played at an all-star level, both offensively and defensively. Hitting 280 with the hops, seven home runs. He's been there. Most consistent power hitter since joining the club. And there's a rocket shot out to center, but nearly in his tracks, Robert Colas makes the catch. Cunningham tags, hustles into third base with a slide ahead of the throw. Hard hit ball, but that's out number two. Oh, yeah. Never want to make that final out of third base, but you take the bag if you can. And by getting the third, that opens up many more avenues to score. Wild pitch, a balk, pass ball. Aaron Pickard throw. Any number of things that could allow you to score that run from third base without the benefit of a hit. Now Soler at the plate. He creamed one his last time up. This time a two-hop chop deep in the hole and losing his footing is Hidalgo. His throw pulled Thatch off the bag momentarily, but Soler's lack of speed cost him there. As Thatch able to replant on the pillow and get the out. Just about anybody else but Vera Honda or maybe Castillo probably beats that out, and the hops score another run and the inning continues. But they'll settle for the two runs on Casey Cunningham's two-run double, one of 2-2 baggers in the inning. We go to the bottom of the third, now 3-0 Hillsborough on the Hops Broadcast Network.
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0: Now Juan Castillo doing his thing again. He cut down Yaki Josefa trying to steal the second inning. Now at the plate for his first at bat against left-hander Caden Grice, who pumps in a first pitch strike again. Grice threw just 10 pitches to strike out the side in the second inning. One pitch over an immaculate inning. That's the minimum number of pitches, 9, in order to strike out the side in an inning. Breaking ball high and outside, ball one. Castillo from Barquisimeto in Venezuela, 60-year pro, hitting 209, both with the Indians and overall in the season. He had a little three-game stint at Low A Fresno recently. Breaking ball misses, two balls and one strike. Castillo followed by Jacob Hinderleiter, the Kanaioe Hawaii native, and then Tommy Hopfe. Fastball, grounder to third. Soler handles this one cleanly and fires it across in time for the out. Well, looks like we've got a sharp Caden Grice on the hill tonight. And it's been a pretty good year overall for the southpaw from Greer, South Carolina. Opposing batters hitting just .215 against Grice this year. 19 appearances, This is

0: His 18th start. Two quality starts on the year. Foul ball backing out of play off the bat of Hinderleiter, 1-1. His last outing against Eugene, struck out 8, one off a career high, only walked, or didn't walk a man. That was his longest outing without a walk in his career. But did give up 6 hits and 6 runs. 4 of those were earned. And he surrendered a home run to Lisbel Diaz. And a loss to the Eugene Emeralds. The record does not match the stats for Caden Grice. 2-6 mark on the year. 3.79 ERA. 1-1 pitch. And that misses. 2 balls and a strike. Just 58 hits and 71 and a third innings coming in. 75 strikeouts. High walk total, 43. There's a few hops you could say that about. Not the most on the team. Fastball, cut on and missed. Actually, Hinderleiter got a piece of it in and out of the glove of Luciano. 2 balls, 2 strikes. Grice picked up a loss against the Indians on Independence Day, despite giving up no earned runs and just 1 hit over 5 innings. Swing and just getting a piece of it is Hinderleiter to stay alive 2-2. Yeah, you could file that loss under the frustration loss column. There's been a lot of those this year. 5 innings, 1 hit, 1 unearned run. He did walk 6 batters to tie a career high and hit a man. Good breaking ball, cut on and missed. Picked out of the dirt by Luciano. He's got to avoid the bat thrown by Hinderleiter out in front of home plate. And he guns down the Hawaiian for the second out of the inning. Grice dispatching a former teammate. Both played at Clemson University. Grice, a second-round draft pick. Hinderleiter was an undrafted free agent signing. 4 strikeout for the southpaw. Now 7 in a row retired. And 8 of 9 batters faced in the first turn through the order. Ground ball hunts the line. It's fair. Down the left field line. Extra bases for Tommy Hoppe. He's got his second double of the series. First hit out of the infield for the Indians. And their second hit overall. Hoppe, among qualified batters, top slugging percentage on the current roster, .429. Here's Wilder Dolles. Dolles was 7th in the Cal League in batting, 5th in home runs with 15, and 7th in RBIs with 67. Over 66 games for the Fresno Grizzlies. Breaking ball to start, and it's low, ball 1. As I mentioned, Cal League Player of the Month last month. Number 22 prospect in the Rocky system. His last series in the Cal League was against Visalia. His last home run coming August the 4th. Fly ball deep but foul on the right field side. Slicing toward the back of the seats. 1-1. Dolles from Monacay in Venezuela. Not a big prospect on signing day. In fact, he signed in May of 2023. All the top prospects signed in mid-January. So he was an older 16. And inked with the Rockies for just $70,000. Good power-speed combination. 1-1. Foul off the catcher Luciano. Ball and 2 strikes. He had .374 last month with 1170 OPS. 11 led the league in hits, RBIs, and total bases for the month. Second in runs, doubles, homers, steals, slugging. Third in OPS, fourth in average. Breaking ball off the glove of Luciano, but not far enough for Hoppe to get any ideas. He stays in second. 2 balls, 2 strikes. Dolles, a switch hitter, batting right-handed. Came up as a right-handed hitter, but now actually prefers hitting Left-handed. Two balls, two strikes, two outs, runner at second. And the pitch swung on and missed. Slider diving down in at the shoe tops of Dolly's. Two more strikeouts in the third inning for Caden Grice. He's got five. Two-out double for Spokane. They leave Tommy Hopfe at second at the end of three. It's 3-0 Hillsborough on the Hops Broadcast Network.
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0: Hillsborough Hops Baseball and Rip City Radio coming to you in part thanks to Janet King, the dentist at Orenco Station, InVentures, and BBSI. That record here in Spokane Valley. Mike Shacker in the studio engineering tonight. 3-0 Hillsborough, top of the fourth inning. Yvonne Luciano at the plate. A big wave and a miss to the first pitch from Everett Catlett. Hop scored a run in the second inning on a Yasiel Soler solo homer. A 2-RBI case of Cunningham double. They extended their lead to 3-0 in the third inning. Three runs on four hits, no errors. Spokane without a run. Two hits, only one out of the infield. To Tommy Hopfe, two-out double in the third. Caden Grice entered the inning with a strikeout. His fifth already. And he has yet to walk a man. It's coming off an outing in which he had zero walks against Eugene last week. 1-2 pitch in there. Strike three call. Luciano dispatched on strikes. One away for the Hops. I need to rent equipment from Caterpillar and other top brands. 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Fastball inside, ball one to Kenny Castillo. Castillo driving in his 47th run of the year last night. He's got six home runs with a .261 batting average. Chased one down, swing and a miss. Ball and a strike. 1 week removed from his last home run. That came off Jacob Bresnahan. Actually, he had two home runs that week. He also homered on Saturday. Fastball high and outside, two balls and a strike. Kenny's just 21 years old and will likely be back with the Hops again next year, where he'll be league average age. Pitch outside, three balls and a strike. He's going to need to turn up the power quotient to continue on in the organization. 3-1. Outside, ball four. No reason to think he can't do that. He is certainly built for it. One out walk, that's the third free pass One in each of the last three innings issued by Everett Catlett. Castillo already above average contact hitter for his position, above average bat to ball guy, decent batting average. You don't expect your catcher to hit over 250 necessarily. First pitch pop up from Josefa, shallow left, out goes the shortstop Hidalgo, and just a few steps onto the grass makes the catch, out number two. But Kenny, not a plus defensive catcher. He's slow on his delivery to second base. He could work to improve that, but a bulky guy, he's going to have to hit his way to continue on and hit for power. Now Wallace Clark at the plate. Pitch outside to him, ball one. Clark, another guy who will likely be back with the Hops next year. Just a 193 hitter, and I think he has enough tools and enough invested in him that the team will not give up on him after one subpar offensive season. Just had a toe dip in pro ball in his draft year last year. Ninth rounder out of Duke. Pitch outside, ball three. He certainly showed us what he was capable of. He went on a great run just before the arrival of Cason Cunningham and J.D. Dix to the squad. Strike call, 3-1. Was getting some regular playing time and went on a tear at the plate. Went 10 for 19 in a home series mid-June against Tri-City. Fly ball, center field. Can of corn for Kalaz as he comes in and makes the catch. Nothing for the Hops in the fourth inning. A one-out walk. Kenny Castillo left on. We played 3.5. It's 3-0 Hillsboro on the Hops Broadcast Network.
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0: All games underway now in the Northwest League. Tonight here it is Hillsborough 3, Spokane nothing as we head to the bottom of the fourth inning. Ethan Hedges at the plate, the number three hitter for the Indians. Facing left-hander Caden Grice. First pitch from Grice is low, ball one. Vancouver, top of the standings in the second half, but they've fallen behind early at Eugene tonight. It's 5-1 Emeralds, batting in the bottom of the fourth inning. Everett with a 1-0 lead at Tri-City. They're in the bottom of the second there. Taylor Dollard getting the start on the hill for the Aqua Sox in that one. Has yet to allow a hit through two innings. Eugene with a 5-spot in the third inning against Vancouver tonight to grab the early lead in that one. Two balls and a strike, the count to Ethan Hedges, who grounded out to Soler at third base in the first inning. Swing and a foul tip into the glove of Luciano. Two balls, two strikes. Ramon Marquez getting the start for Eugene against Vancouver. And Canadians have already gone to their pen. Silvano Echevarria with the start. Gave up five hits and five runs in the third inning. Recently activated off the injured list. Full count to Hedges. Grice breathes a sigh, delivers a fastball, and it's hammered foul out of play. Hedges having a good second half offensively. Now leads the league in hits and at bats. 106 hits in 401 at bats. Batting 265. 14 homers, 63 RBIs. High pop up left side. Backing up on it, Cunningham still backpedaling. And he makes the catch. Now Grice has had three three-ball counts, but yet to walk a man. He fell behind the first two batters. 3-1 to Tommy Hoppe in the first inning before he grounded out. And then worked his way back from 3-0 to a full count to Wilder Dollies before he reached on an infield hit. One of just two hits for the Indians so far. And they've yet to get a leadoff base runner. Tanner Thatch, a big swing and a miss in the first offering. Big night for him last night. Two-run singles. He has now hit in seven straight games, including five consecutive two-hit games. 13 for his last 31 at the plate. Hitting 311 on the season. His next RBI will be his 100th of the year. Breaking ball inside. Of course, a lot of that came at low A. 29 RBIs in 37 games since joining the Indians. And he's hitting 253 in the Northwest League with six of his 17 homers. 1-1 pitch. Breaking ball, fouled back and off to my left. Tanner Thatch, a former eighth-round draft pick out of UNC Wilmington. North Carolina native, 6'4", 221 pounds, 21 years old. 1-2 pitch, and that is hammered into right field for a base hit. So the streak continues for Tanner Thatch. Eight straight games with a hit. Spokane has its third base hit. And a one-out base runner here in the fourth inning. Calvin Hidalgo, a strikeout victim, the first of the game for Grice. He has fanned five total. Struck out swinging at an 0-2 curveball, leading off the second inning. One on, one out. 3-0 Hops lead. And another first pitch strike bumped in there by Grice. Again, when he's throwing strikes, it's usually going to be a good night. Last week was a rare exception against a good hitting Eugene ball club. Took a little off that pitch and just missed the strike zone with it. 82-mile-per-hour slider, 1-1. Hidalgo has looked much better in the second half of the season than when we saw him early in the year. He's turned into a very reliable fielder at shortstop. And doing some of his best hitting of the year right now. Just 1-for-5 last night, but that one was the biggest hit of the game. Two-run home run that gave Spokane the lead in the eighth. Strike in the inside corner. Two balls and two strikes. Prior to last night, Hidalgo hitting .404 since July 31st. Off an eight-hit week against Everett last week. Also walked six times in that series. The 2-2 pitch. Line foul. Look out. Get the tented suite over on the first base side and then went ricocheting back down below. Concrete walls enclosing that area over there. Second oldest park in the league, Avista Stadium. Pickoff throw to first by Grice, and back standing up is Tanner Thatch. Grice, like a lot of lefties, tough to steal on. He's not been picked on by base runners this year. Unlike Rio Britton, who also has a high leg kick, but has given up a lot of steals. That's it back up the middle, off the glove of the sliding second baseman. Dicks it, deflects to Cunningham. He takes it to the bag and throws to first in time for the double play. 4-6-3, rather unconventional, but it'll work. And that ends the Spokane fourth inning. No runs, one hit, no errors, nobody left on base. We're through four. 3-0 Hillsborough on the Hops Broadcast Network.
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0: the air quality here in Spokane Valley tonight still rates a moderate 69 on the AQI scale. It's a little down from yesterday, but it's a noticeable improvement, and you can see it improving as the day and night rolls along. J.D. Dix at the plate. It's a high, towering fly ball down the right field line toward the corner, and it is a foul ball. Moonshot, plenty of home run depth, and just eluded the Pepsi porch. It cleared the porch, but foul. Dix getting the leadoff spot tonight. He doubled and scored in the Hops' two-run third inning. And fly to the wall in right field. Back in the first. 3-0 Hops. Here's the pitch. High and outside. 1-1. Dix, a top 10 prospect in the Diamondbacks organization, is had his struggles at times since joining the Hops, but on a good run right now. Three doubles, a triple, two home runs during a seven-game hit streak for the switch hitter from Whitefish Bay, Wisconsin. And what do we have here? Time called. Apparently a pitch clock violation. That was kind of an awkward signal by home plate umpire Nick Saxton, but they put a ball on the board. 3-1 pitch swung on and missed by Dix. And now it's a full count. Whitefish Bay, affluent suburb north of Milwaukee, right on the bluffs over Lake Michigan. Payoff pitch misses away, and JD's on base yet again. And the Hops add their second leadoff base runner. Wallace Clark led off the third inning with a base on balls. Dix doubled him to third, and he later scored on Kasem Cunningham's two-run double. Jose Mejia at the plate now, 0-for-2 with a strikeout. Throw to first, and Dix scrambles back to the bag. Second game of six between these two clubs will wrap up their season series this week. Pitch outside to Mejia, 1-0. This is game 26. Spokane has won 13 and lost 12. Hops won the last series here, four games out of six. In the air foul, back into the right, out of play, 1-1. Hops will end up playing Spokane 30 times and also Eugene 30 times. What a year to have to do that, huh? They start the year with Eugene. They end the year with Eugene. And the Emeralds have won every series against the Hops this year. There goes Dix. Pitches outside off speed. This time they throw a little offline. So they finally get past Castillo. Picked a good pitch to run on. And Castillo did not put that one on the corner of the bag, as he had the last three times the Hops tried to steal against him. So Dix swipes second base. The count goes to 2-1 to Mejia. Nobody out in the fifth. Hops have scored every time they put a runner in scoring position in this game, which isn't saying much yet. They've only had a runner in scoring position in one inning, and that was the third, and only had one hit with a runner in scoring position. That was Cunningham's two-run double. Mejia will try and get Dix down to third base some way, somehow, and see if the Hops can't add to that lead. 3-0. We're in the fifth. And the pitch fouled straight back. Now, Mejia, not a prospect when he joined the club in mid-May, but in the latest rankings, he has shown up in the top 30. He's played infield and outfield. And a consistent contact guy, emerging into power, still just 20 years old. Pitch outside, 3-2. Former Orioles property acquired in the same trade that sent Wellington Arizona to the Diamondbacks. Arizona now up at Double-A Amarillo. Orioles got shortstop Blaze Alexander in the deal. Fastball outside, ball four. Back-to-back walks from Everett Catlett. First and second, none out, and Catlett walks his fifth man of the night. Nobody yet throwing behind him, but they're scrambling down to the bullpen. This has been a beleaguered bullpen for Spokane, but they got the job done last night. Three scoreless innings to close out the game. Two from Dylan Crooks, who got the win, and then Seth Clawson, who was a all-star stopper in the Cal League, but had gotten knocked around severely in his first five Northwest League appearances. He set down the hops in order last night with two strikeouts and a weak ground out to short. Pick up his first Northwest League save. He's now got 11 on the season. Who would close tonight's game? That's anybody's guess. No more Nathan Blasick, the league leader in wins and save. Well, league leader in wins, one of the top save artists. 10 wins for the Indians. He's up at Double A. Hunter Mann had become an alternate closer. He had some really good outings against the Hops. He's gone up to Double A. Cunningham shows bunt, takes the pitch for a ball. 1-0. Francis Rivera had been pitching really well of late. He'd emerged as a back-end guy with six saves. He was put on the injured list yesterday. Probably would have pitched in that game otherwise. Fastball in tight and just missed hitting Cason Cunningham. That would have loaded the bases with none out for Biro Honda. Cunningham could shrink that strike zone. He's already whacked a double off the left field fence to drive in two. Two-oh fastball. Topper hit toward first base. Only play for Thatch. And he misplayed it. Well, it was not misplayed by Thatch necessarily. A little mistiming between Thatch and the pitcher, Catlett, who could not handle his underhand pitch. It was right along the first baseline with Cunningham barreling in a little bit behind the pitcher. And he dropped the ball as he was crossing first base. That'll be scored an error. And the Hops have loaded the bases with nobody out. Mejia down to second base. Dix now at third. And Carlos Viro Honda with a chance to do some big damage here. Pitch outside, ball one. Viro Honda 0 for 2. Hit it hard into an out in center field his last time up. Takes a slider for a strike. 1-1. Very few fastballs from Everett Catlett tonight. Almost all sliders and changeups. One breaking ball. In the air foul. Out of play. Off to the right. Error should probably be on the pitcher, Catlett. And it is. Fastball, that's outside. Two balls, two strikes. Biro Honda, 81 RBIs among the minor league leaders, of course, dwarfed by Tanner Thatcher's 99. Here's the 2-2 pitch. Hit hard, foul on the ground, and Mark Reed has to skip out of the way of that one. Right-hander now throwing down to the Spokane bullpen as the Hops have Everett Catlett on the ropes. Bases loaded, nobody out. Already a 3-0 lead. We're in the fifth. Case Williams down in the pen. Here's the pitch. High ball three. Nowhere to put Carlos Viro Honda. Full count, 3-2. Cal has given up 17 home runs this year, and there's a line drive base hit to right field. Dix will score, and Mejia stops at third base, so everybody moves up a station. Miro Honda with his 25th Hops RBI, 82nd of the season. And that extends the Hops lead to 4-0. Still nobody out. The Hops with 15 hits last night in a losing cause. Can you believe that's the second time this year they've had 15 hits in a game and lost? They also did in that Everett game where they gave him a six-run lead. Tom Soteris has already singled down to the pen. Case Williams coming in to relieve Catlett. And he'll inherit bases loaded. A run already across. A 4-0 Hops lead. Nobody out in the fifth. We'll be back after this timeout on the Hops Broadcast Network.
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0: Now, Case Williams comes in with the bases loaded. Hops have already scored this inning. Yasiel Soler at the plate. 4-0 Hillsboro. Nobody out top of the fifth inning, and Soler was sitting on a first-pitch fastball. He got a sinker that was way off target, up in the zone, and fouled it back. Soler hit his 12th home run of the year. A rocket shot out of here to center field. Easily 420 feet if it was an inch. Strike called, 1-2. 61 RBIs for the 20-year-old third baseman from Santo Domingo, Centro. Always with a big smile on his face, Yasiel Soler, right-handed hitting third baseman, the righty Case Williams. With the pitch, got him swinging, three-pitch strikeout, one out. Now a double play ends the inning and minimizes what could have been a big blow-up. Von Luciano will be the batter. Williams, a fairly recent addition to the Spokane roster. A lot of turnover in that bullpen. Former fourth-round pick out of high school. Swing and a miss. No balls and a strike. Williams missed two full seasons on the injured list before returning to play at the complex level this year. He pitched for Spokane back in 2022. Was a starter at that time. Fastball low and inside. One ball, one strike. And Douglas County, that's in Castle Rock, Colorado. So he was drafted by his hometown team in the fourth round back in 2020. Of course, no pro baseball that year. Made his pro debut in the Cal League in 21. Slider, swing and a miss. 1-2 to Luciano. Williams, 1-1 with an inflated earned run average, 14.85 in 8 appearances at the complex before being reassigned to Spokane. 93-mile-per-hour sinker and just missed outside. Two balls, two strikes. Getting started with a leadoff walk to J.D. Dix. Back-to-back walks. Jose Mejia got aboard, then an error. RBI single by Carlos Virahonda. Now grounder hit to second. Could end the frame. Dalis to Hidalgo. On to Thatch. 4-6-3 double play. Oh, mercy. The Hops will have to settle for one run. They had scored and loaded the bases with none out. That's all they end up with. One run, one hit, one error. And a couple left on base. To the bottom of the fifth, it's 4-0 Hillsboro on the Hops Broadcast Network.
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0: 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Whether you're at the game or celebrating after, Wild Root's always true to the fruits. Dane Grice begins his fifth inning of work. Robert Colas at the plate for Spokane and lays off an off-speed pitch. Colas struck out on a change in the second inning. Five strikeouts, no walks, just three hits allowed by Grice, no runs. Our off-speed pitch, that's outside, 2-0. Oh, big missed opportunity for the Hops in the fifth inning. Nacel Solaire strikes out with the bases loaded, nobody out. And then a double play ends the frame. Hops settle for one. Swing and a miss. Two balls and a strike. Single run in the second for Hillsboro, two in the third, one in the fifth. And they lead 4-0. Trying to bounce back from a just devastating loss last night. Ooh, where was that pitch? Good-looking slider. Looked like it caught a lot of the plate, maybe high. 3-1. Keep forgetting I got a monitor up here, our box at Avista Stadium. There's something new here every time we come. Ground ball hit briskly to short, but Cunningham's right there and throws a seed over to Kenny Castillo for the out. One away. Grice has retired the leadoff batter in all five innings. And for the second consecutive start, has not issued a free pass. Lorenzo Carrier up for his second at bat. The newcomer from Pitt. Bear, Delaware, his hometown. Swings at the first pitch, pops it up off the hands, behind the plate. Maybe a play for Vinahonda, and he's got it over by the on-deck circle. Actually, that's Luciano Ratter playing catcher tonight. Vinahonda the DH. Two outs in the inning. Carrier, two-time Gatorade Player of the Year in the state of Delaware. At Apaquinamink High School. He won a state title his sophomore year in 2019. Went to Miami for 3 years and then finished off two seasons with the Pitt Panthers. Breaking ball outside, ball one to Juan Castillo. Castillo grounded out to Soler at third base in his first trip to the plate. Two outs, nobody on. And a fastball, foul back to the top of the backstop inning. 1-1. This is the last full road trip for the Hops. Back home next week to take on Tri-City. And then the final week, three games in Eugene. In the first half of the series, in the final three games of the regular season against the Emeralds at Hops Ballpark. Fastball in the air to center field. A late break on it and a backhand sliding catch made by Jacques Josefa. Three up, three down for Spokane. Kane Grice just keeps on cruising along. Five shutout innings. It's 4-0 Hops at the end of five on the Hops Broadcast Network.
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0: A 24-year-old right-hander, Case Williams, did a brilliant job of putting out the fire in the fifth inning with the Hops threatening to blow this game open. A run across, bases loaded, nobody out, struck out Yasiel Soler, got Ivan Luciano to ground into an inning-ending double play. Hops had to settle for a run. They lead 4-0. Williams back out on the mound to pitch the top of the sixth inning. He was assigned to Spokane on July 28th from the complex level after a long injury layoff that cost him two full seasons. He's got some stuff. Hard-throwing right-hander. He last worked on Sunday, an inning in two-thirds at Everett. Two hits, a run, two strikeouts, two walks. Kenny Castillo with the plate. Fouls the first pitch, backing out of play. Four runs on five hits for the Hops. They had 15 hits last night. No runs, three hits, and an error for Spokane. Error did not lead to an unearned run. Breaking ball misses, ball one, 1-1. Castillo 0-for-1, walked his last time up, flied out to center field on an 0-2 pitch in the second inning. The 1-1, chop toward third, slowly hit, charging in Hedges, flings it to first base in time for the out. Well, he makes it look easy over there. Really good defensive third baseman out of USC. And now he's putting up the offensive numbers to match. Top 10 in the league in RBIs, number one in hits, fifth in doubles. And he leads the Spokane roster with 36 extra base hits. Also eighth in the league in runs scored. Jackie Osafe has been aggressive tonight. Doesn't swing at the first pitch this time because it was way inside. Popped out to short on the first pitch he saw from Everett Catlett in the fourth inning. And he singled. Off Catlett in the second, was caught stealing to end the inning. Swing and a miss. Did not connect with a 93-mile-per-hour fastball, 1-1. Catlett, 4-plus innings, 5 hits, 4 runs earned, struck out 3, walked 5. And now Case Williams making his 7th appearance for the Indians. Fastball fouled straight back by Osafe. One ball, two strikes. Williams has allowed runs in each of his last four outings after two scoreless appearances to start his tenure here. Sinker misses outside. Two balls, two strikes. Two-two pitch, down and in, ball three. Williams with a 7.56 earned run average in five August appearances, 10 hits and 8 1/3 innings. He's hit three batters, struck out 7 and walked 8, so he's been a little wild. Here's the payoff pitch to Jacques, popped up toward third, fair ground, Hedges waving everybody off, he's got it. Two outs. Wallace Clark to the plate for the Hops. Now the Meeting Place in Hillsboro, home of the best bacon, pepperoni, jerky, and steaks you've ever had. The Meeting Place also has a cafe serving up huge sandwiches and burgers that you'll love. 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First pitch swinging, and that's whacked into right field by Wallace Clark, a base hit. So the first base runner allowed by Case Williams. Clark's aboard for the second time. He walked and scored in the third inning. Sixth hit for the Hops. And that turns the lineup over to J.D. Dix. Now, speaking of food, I had a taco salad here last night that I barely touched because I'm telling you, I found the best food deal in the world yesterday. Taco Tuesday at Adelanos. Strike call to Dix, 0-1. There's this Baja-style taco shop just across the road from the Mirabu Park Hotel where we stay. We've stayed at that same hotel all 13 years I've been with the club. The haunted Mirabu Park and Convention Center. That's whacked into right center field. A base hit for Dix. Clark will steam on into third. J.D. Dix with another multi-hit game. All of a sudden, he's on fire. Not waiting around. Got a 1-1 pitch that he liked and served into the right center field. So the Hops trying to create some two-out lightning here in the sixth inning and add to a 4-0 lead. Yeah, Taco Tuesday. Don Alano's. I usually get over there at least once, usually at least twice, because they have a shrimp platter that's just a great bargain, too. You get a ton of shrimp, and it's not a lot of money. Dix goes, pitch outside, throw down, the sweep tag is in time. Hops try to double steal, but Wallace Clark did not get home before J.D. Dix was tagged out at second base by the shortstop Hidalgo. Another notch in the belt for catcher Juan Castillo. And that ends the Hops' two-out threat in the sixth inning. Two hits, a runner left, 5.5 for the books, 4-0 Hillsborough on the Hops Broadcast Network.
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0: Caden Grice trying to complete six innings for the second consecutive start. Efficient night for him. Nobody throwing behind him. He's given up just three hits and no runs and zero walks. Now there's a hard hit ball that skips past Casey Cunningham into left center field. A base hit. Another rocket. This time Jacob Hinderleiter does the honors. That's the first leadoff base runner for the Indians. Yeah, that hit just to left of Cunningham, but a smoke shot that took a tough hop and definitely a base hit.

He's never given up two home runs in a game. The six runs Grice allowed in his last outing. One shy of a career high. Breaking ball, low and outside. One ball, two strikes. Hoppy doubled in the third inning. Ground ball that hugged the third baseline, and he grounded out to the third baseman, Soler, in the first. Tommy Hotfield out of Bakersfield, California and Fresno State University. Fastball. Strike three called. Inside corner. Down he goes. Hotfield chipping away at home plate umpire. Nick Saxton on his way back to the dugout. That was a pretty good looking pitch from Grice. It's his first strikeout since the third inning. Number six of the game. One away for Wilder Dolis. Dolis with an infield hit and a strikeout. Hops out hitting the Indians 7-4. Breaking ball, down and in, ball one. Grice, been a while since his last winning start. Going to go all the way back to May, in fact. May set 27th, he threw six innings against Everett. Sinker, strike at the belt to Dolis, 1-1. Just two wins and six losses for Caden Grice. Six innings is his career max. Chased a breaking ball, swing and a miss, 1-2. Matched that against Eugene last Thursday. Also, six innings in a no decision, July 10th at Tri-City. Again, he should have way more than two wins this year. No earned runs over six innings and didn't get a decision. Just a bit outside. And the count's 2-2. Dolis missed all of 2025 with an injury at hybrid UCL reconstruction internal brace procedure instead of straight Tommy John surgery. Fastball fouled away. It's still 2-2. He came after a 2024 campaign in which he appeared in 12 games, 11 starts, all in the Cal League. Made his pro debut at the Complex in 2023, but in four games, he just swung the bat. Yeah, he was a great hitter in college. In the air, right field. On the run. It's a long run for Wallace Clark. He won't get there. We have to play it on a hop. Hinderleiter had to hold up. He stops at second base. Loop single down the right field line for Wilder Dolis. He's 2-for-3. And for the first time in this game, multiple runners on the bases for the Spokane Indians. And the heart of the order coming up as right-hander Lionel Gonzalez begins to throw in the hops pin. Ethan Hedges, the batter. Hedges, 4-for-22 at Everett last week. It is 14th home run of the season on Sunday, but in his other four at-bats, he struck out. Slider, up and away, ball one. Tonight he's 0-for-2, a ground out to third, a pop to short. Hedges had a good series when Spokane swept the hops back in the early part of the summer. Line drive, hooking foul into the Spokane bullpen, and it caroms back onto the field. 1-1 the count to Hedges. Went 7-for-22 that week with a couple of doubles, four runs scored, five RBIs. Like a three-hit game with a pair of doubles on July 1st. Hedges, an eight-game hit streak toward the end of July. He had 298 for the month and led the team in RBIs and led the league in hits that month. Slider off the plate outside. Two balls and a

0: try. First team all Big Ten at USC. He was a second team All-America for the Trojans. 60 starts in 2025. Hit 14 homers and batted 346. 2-1 pitch. Swing and a miss. 91-mile-per-hour heater from Grice. Grice's best pitch is that slurvy slider. It's a sinking fastball that can get as high as 95. Mid-80s change. And just getting a piece of the sinker is Hedges as he fouls it back to the backstop. Still 2-2. Ground ball could get Caden Grice out of the jam. Two on, one out. Hops leading 4-0. Bottom of the sixth inning. Tanner Thatch, dangerous bat lurking on deck. He's already extended his hit streak. Here's the pitch. Fouled back again by Hedges. D-backs drafted Caden Grice to pitch, but did allow him to swing the bat in his pro debut. Just four games in 2023. 3 years at Clemson. Breaking ball. Hedges thought about it, but held up. And it misses low. Three balls, two strikes. Eighth pitch of the at-bat coming up to the native of Fountain Valley, California. Third round pick, 77th pick in the draft in 2025 out of Southern Cal. Against the second rounder out of Clemson, Caden Grice. Runners go. Here's the pitch. It is high. Ball four. Didn't miss by a lot. First walk of the night for Caden Grice, and it loads the bases with one out for the cleanup hitter, Tanner Thatch, who now represents the tying run. Time called. Blake Nation on his way out to the hill. Rest of the team already standing there, with the exception of the outfield, of course. Gonzalez pretty much ready to go down in the pen if they want him. But with the lefty hitting Thatch up, it's going to be Grice's batter. You've got five consecutive right-handed bats following Tanner Thatch. So this will be the final batter for Caden Grice, almost certainly. Crowd's starting to make some noise here at Avista Stadium. And over 3,000 in attendance. A good Tuesday night crowd. Not all of them stayed after the Indians fell behind 10-2, but those that did were rewarded with an epic comeback, an historic one. Worst blown lead in Hops history. Now the lead is four, but it's in danger with the bases loaded and one out. Here's the pitch. Breaking ball in there. 81-mile-per-hour slider for a strike. Thatch single to right on a 1-2 pitch in the fourth inning. Flied out to right field. Back in the first. Two hits, four runs batted in last night. Another breaking ball, another strike from Caden Grice, and he's adding the count to 1-2. Again, hoping Tanner Thatch can hit it on the ground here. J.D. Dix playing hard to the pull side against the left-handed batter. Jason Cunningham near the bag at second, behind the runner. Here's the 0-2 pitch. Bounced a foot and a half in front of home plate, but it's knocked down by Luciano. He keeps it in front and keeps the runners on the bases. 1-2. Thatch, the RBI leader and hit leader in the Cal League when he was promoted at the beginning of July. At 339 there, second in the league in batting. The 1-2 pitch. Another one that bounced in front of home plate. And again, Luciano knocks it down. That's two runs saved by the 19-year-old backstop. Two balls, two strikes. Well, plenty of drama in this series already. Certainly more than the Hops would like. The 2-2 offering, chopped toward the mound, knocked down by Grice, keeps it alive, glove flip to first to Castillo, and he gets him. That was ugly, but he gets the out. A run scores as Hinderleiter crosses the plate. Grice, on his follow-through after the pitch, turns his back to home plate, so awkwardly threw his glove out there, was able to knock the ball down, regain control with the glove, and then all in one motion flipped it over to Kenny C to get the out on Thatch. Thatch picks up RBI number 100 and puts Spokane on the board, and indeed that's the final batter that Caden Grice will face tonight. He departs. Juanel Gonzalez comes in. Runners at second and third. Two outs. Hops leading 4-1, and we break away on the Hops Broadcast Network.
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3: It's been a season of more downs than ups for right-hander Juano Gonzalez, still young for the league. A 21-year-old right-hander. She turned 22 on July 1st. All kinds of stuff. But erratic. He had a rough outing his last time up 1 week ago against Eugene. Two hits, two walks, two wild pitches, three earned runs in an inning. Now inherits two base runners, second and third, two outs. And the batter at the plate, Kelvin Hidalgo. A sinker, misses low. Ball one. Gonzalez averaging just under 12 strikeouts per nine innings, but 40 walks over his 49 and two-thirds innings this year. 48 hits. Breaking ball, that's off. 2-0. 3-2 record with a pair of saves. 64 strikeouts in his 28 appearances. And a high ERA, 6.52. 2-0 pitch. Hidalgo taking all the way. It's a sinker in there for a strike at 94 on the gun. It's got a good fastball-curveball combination, but location, location, location. It's been an issue. 2-1. Swung on and fouled back. Hidalgo's 0 for 2. His only hit in the series so far. Gave Spokane the win last night. A two-run homer in the eighth inning. Capping a five-run frame off Rocco Reed. Tonight, a strikeout and a double play ground up. Right-handed hitting shortstop out of Santiago in the Dominican. Curveball got away from Gonzalez up and in. Oohs and ahs from the crowd as Hidalgo ducks out of the way of ball three. Robert Calaz waits on deck. Hot bat that you don't want to face in a clutch situation right now. Trying to leave two in scoring position to preserve a three-run hops lead. Juano Gonzalez with the 3-2 pitch. It's low and outside, and that loads the bases again. 41st walk in 49 and two-thirds innings for the native of Barcelona, Venezuela. Gonzalez in his second season with the hops. He came up last year at the end of May, and with the club to the end of the season, 27 appearances, 3-3 with a save, 7.12 ERA. And then this year, he's been a hop since opening night. Opening night, a night that he would rather forget. He gave up two home runs, four hits and four earned runs over two-thirds of an inning in back of Brian Curley after the hops had gotten out to a 6-0 lead over the Eugene Emeralds. Emeralds eventually came back and won that game. Kind of a signpost of things to come. He's had some dominant looking outings, but some blowups as well along the way. The ERA has been plus 6 most of the year. Here's Calaz at the plate. Fastball catches the outside corner. Strike one. Calaz struck out on a Caden Grice changeup in the second inning. And bounced out to the shortstop, Cunningham, leading off the fifth. Fastball in there, strike two call. He paints both corners. He's got him set up for Uncle Charlie here. Let's see what he comes up with. Luciano wants another fastball, it appears. They're showing the number one. It was a changeup, and it missed low and outside. Might have been a cutter. 89 on the gun. They've really upped their production game in a big way here at Avista Stadium. Quality television broadcast, great work on the video screens and graphics here. Very bright and easy to read. Gonzalez misses with a 93-mile-per-hour sinker. 2-2. You don't want to get to 3-2. Bases loaded. 3-run lead in the balance. Here's the pitch. Chop foul at the plate. Kalaz 4-for-5 last night with a home run. Season batting average, just .215. 6 home runs, 35 runs batted in. Indians were expecting to lean a lot on Kalaz and Max Ballou. Ballou's been injured since early June. Kalaz has been struggling. Hard hit ball up the middle. Backhanded by J.D. Dix behind the bag at second, and he throws him out. Kalaz hit it hard back up the box, but they had him played well, and the Hops avoid big damage in a sixth inning where Spokane sends 7 batters to the plate, but they score only one run, 2 hits, no Hops errors, and 3 big runners left on the bases. We played 6. It's a 4-1 Hops lead on the Hops Broadcast Network.
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3: 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Hops baseball on Rip City Radio 620, 13 years running now. Mike Shacker's been there engineering all 13 years. Jose Mejia at the plate to lead off the seventh inning for the Hops. Pitch up and in, and hits the knob of his bat. Goes off foul, 1-1. Now, Mike hasn't been on every game over those 13 years, but he's been a constant presence. Alongside yours truly and Rich Burke. Hops made regular playoff appearances back in the early days. From 2014 through 2019 as a short season single-A affiliate of the Arizona Diamondbacks. High drive deep into the night. Left field line toward the corner for Mejia. It is a foul ball. And Tommy Hopfe has left the yard. He just folded himself over the fence and onto the other side in pursuit of that foul ball behind the Spokane bullpen. Looks like he's fine as he scales the wall, gets back onto the field, gets a nice round of applause for his efforts. One ball, two strikes, the count to Mejia. Walking a strikeout in 3 trips to the plate, hit one to the wall in right center back in the first inning. Cason Cunningham to follow, and then Carlos Pirahonda. 4-1 Hops. 7 hits, no errors for Hillsboro. 1 hit, 1 run, 5 hits in an error for Spokane. Caden Grice's night complete. That's belted deep into the night and way foul. This had home run distance off the bat of Mejia, but he got well around on it. 5 2/3 innings for Grice. And certainly pitched well enough to pick up his third win of the year. Let's see if the Hops can deliver it for him. 5 hits, 1 run, 6 strikeouts, 1 walk. Breaking ball, steal, right, 3 call. Mejia knew it. And he stalks back to the dugout. A strikeout victim for the second time tonight. For Case Williams, his second strikeout. Williams came on in a very tough situation in the fifth inning with the bases loaded. Hops had already scored a run. He struck out Yasiel Soler on 3 pitches and got Ivan Luciano to ground into an inning-ending double play. Ground ball pulled to the right side by Cunningham, to his knees to glove it as Thatch. And the first baseman takes it to the bag himself in the second out. Hops Baseball brought to you tonight by Adidas, the Hillsboro Hops official on-field uniform provider. And by Brakeside, seek and enjoy. Hey, this season it's time to step up to the plate. Simply Fiber brings you fast fiber internet starting at $35 a month, because slow internet should never make it into your lineup. Carlos Mirahon to the batter. 1-for-3 with an RBI single. Breaking ball, low and outside, ball one. Mirahonda. He's been with the Hops long enough to see Spokane in the one home series. And went 2-for-12 that week. Had a home run off Yuma Herrera. And had more success off the right-handed starter in yesterday's game. He reached base all 3 times against Herrera with a single, a double, a walk. Scored 2 runs and drove in another. Belted to left, hooking toward the corner, and this one is foul. Mercy. That one hit as hard as Soler's home run back in the second inning. The Hops drilling several deep foul balls, but not quite able to straighten it out enough against Williams here in the seventh inning. 2 outs, nobody on base. The count 2-1 now to Carlos Mirahonda. That would have been his 18th home run of the year. He's hit 7 with the Hops over 36 games. Off speed pitch, foul tip into the glove of the catcher Castillo. 2 balls, 2 strikes. Mirahonda, one of the tougher Hops to strike out. K rate just over 16%, top 10 in the league. Rodolfo Marte has been the toughest to strike out these last couple of years. And Mirahonda serves one into the right field. That'll get down for a base hit. Taken on one hop by the right fielder Lorenzo Carrier. Another multi-hit game for Carlos Mirahonda, as that on-base percentage continues to climb the ladder. 424 on base coming in, which is elite. And for catchers, uber elite. 2-for-4 tonight. Another hard hit out. Well, the Hops threatened with 2 outs, with back-to-back base hits in the sixth inning before J.D. Dix was thrown out on a double steal. Now Yasiel Soler at the plate. Takes a pitch upstairs. Soler with a deep blast. 420 plus feet to just to the left of straightaway center. For his 12th home run back in the second inning. Pitch in the dirt. Misses ball two. Williams about to the end of his tether. A right-hander throwing in the Spokane pen. Tyler Hampu. Boy, has he struggled lately. Big, wide open hole on the right side for Yasiel Soler, who's a dead pull hitter. And a breaking ball missed outside. 3-0. Thatch holding the runner on. And the second baseman, Dolly's, is practically behind the bag at second base. Yeah, And that pitch, not even close. So a four-pitch walk puts Soler aboard. And for the second consecutive inning, the Hops threaten with two outs. Runners at first and second for the catcher, Ivan Luciano. Let's see if Williams stays in to face the left-handed hitting Luciano. The righty, Hampu, still throwing down in the pin. Time call. The catcher, Castillo, out to the mound. Nick Saxton on his way to break up the meeting. Castillo already on his way back to home plate. Saxton looking down to the Spokane dugout. Looks like Tom Soteris is up on that top step. He's going to drag this out as long as possible to make sure Hampu's ready. Sending somebody down there to check and see if he's ready to go. Luciano steps into the box, and here comes the skipper. Walking as slowly as you can out toward the mound. And let's see if he's got a hook with him. Williams has done his job. He's been in jams every inning, but has not allowed a run to score, nor an inherited runner to score. And he inherited bases loaded, nobody out in the fifth inning. Soteris yet to make the signal. There it is. They're going to go get the right-hander, Hampu. With first and second, two outs in the top half of the second, the Hops leading 4-1. We'll take timeout on the Hops Broadcast Network.
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0: 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First and second, two outs. Yvonne Luciano, the left-handed hitting catcher at the plate, facing righty Tyler Hampu. Hops with a 4-1 lead in the first pitch from the right-handed reliever is inside. Ball one. Luciano, a walk, a strikeout, and a double play ground out tonight. Hops have had their chances to add to their lead. Swing and a miss. 94 mile per hour fastball. Counts even 1-1. Hampu in his second year out of Austin Peay. Couple of governors on this Spokane roster. 1-1. Grounder, left side, retreating to take the second off Hedges. He'll go the short way to second base and gets the force on Solaire. So this beleaguered tri-bullpen getting the job done tonight. Hops, two more base runners, unable to score in the seventh. We've reached the stretch, 4-1 Hops. 1-2-3 in the first inning, but two balls hit to the wall by J.D. Dix and Jose Mejia. Would Yasiel Soler clear the wall with one out in the second? Everett Catlett on the mound for Spokane. Soler hitting .242. 1-for-5 last night. Drove in a run with a fielder's choice. Fanned twice. Power hitting third baseman, and there's a powerful shot to deep center field. Way back there and off the batter's eye. Home run. See you on the other side. Yasiel Soler. He got all of that one. 1-0 Hillsborough. You know it, baby. Oh, my goodness. Was that munched? Hops going to walk and a hit later in the inning, but Jackie Yosefa thrown out trying to steal. It's been a common theme this week. Hops got back in action in the third. Leadoff walk to Wallace Clark. J.D. Dix followed with a double. He's in at seventh straight. After a strikeout of Jose Mejia, Everett Catlett facing the Hops shortstop, Casey Cunningham. Infield no longer halfway. They're fully in now. 1-2 pitch in the air to left. That'll score the run, and it may be more. On the run, Hoppy was playing shallow. It's over his head and rolls to the fence. Two runs will score. Wallace Clark stops on home plate. J.D. Dix right behind him in at second base with a two-run double. Kasem Cunningham, his second two-bagger of the series, his third hit. And the Hops take a 3-0 lead. The Hops have had their chances to add that lead. They did make it 4-0 in the fifth inning, loading the bases with none out. Carlos Virahonda drove in a run with a base hit. That would be it for Everett Catlett. Case Williams came in, slammed the door closed with a strike out of Yasiel Soler and a double play ground out. Hops with multiple base runners in the sixth and seventh without scoring. Spokane's only run coming in the sixth inning on an RBI ground out by Tanner Thatch. Off starting pitcher Caden Grice, who gave up just the one run on five hits over 5 2/3 innings. We're now in the bottom of the seventh inning as we get back to live action. At the plate is Lorenzo Carrier, the right fielder, facing right-hander Juano Gonzalez. Swing and a foul back into the right. One ball, one strike to count. Gonzalez came on to get the final out in the sixth inning. After a walk to Kelvin Hidalgo, loaded the bases. You got Robert Colas to ground out sharply up the middle to J.D. Dix. 1-1 to Carrier. Breaking ball, low and outside. Two balls and a strike. Carrier making his pro debut tonight. Former Delaware Gatorade Player of the Year at Appoquinimink High School. Swing and a miss. Two balls, two strikes. At 5:35. As a senior in 2021, then freshman year, he was at the University of Miami. Spent 3 years with the Hurricanes, 95 games, 75 starts. Transferred to Pittsburgh, played his last two seasons in the ACC for the Panthers. Grounder hugs the line down third base. Great play by Yasiel Soler. A peg to first to get Carrier for the first out of the inning. There is no question. Yasiel Soler has all the tools to be a very good third baseman. Still just 20 years old. Again, the Hops falling short of our expectations this year. Maybe we got a little ahead of ourselves. It is a very young team. All right, ground ball foul off the bat of Juan Castillo, 0-1. But no question there's a lot of talent out there. It's just basically comes down to they ain't ready yet. Foundation of this team, extremely young for the level. And we've seen the growing pains. Well hit ball, deep right center field. On the run, Josefa, that's off the wall on a hop. Center fielder picks it up, fires it back in. It's a double for Juan Castillo. How good has he been? One out, two bagger. And that brings the designated hitter, Jacob Hinderleiter, to the plate. He laced one past the shortstop, Cason Cunningham, for a base hit to lead off the sixth inning. And scored Spokane's only run later in the frame on a grounder back to the mound. Knocked down by Kaden Grice. Tanner Thatch delivering the RBI, number 100 on the season. Hinderleiter, 1-for-2, struck out his first time up, facing Gonzalez for the first time, and a breaking ball knocked down outside by Luciano. Nice play by the Hops backstop. He's put on a fine performance behind the plate tonight. Well, when we write the story of 2026, one of the headlines will be the bounty that the Hops had at the catcher position all season long. Fastball in the air, foul right side and out of the stadium. 1-1 to Jacob Hinderleiter. Alberto Barriga with his career 40-plus percent caught stealing rate was an offensive surprise in the first half of the season. Not only hitting for average, but for power as well. Somewhat unexpected after he hit below 200 last year at low A. And now he's off to Amarillo. 2-1 pitch, foul of the plate by Hinderleiter. Two balls, two strikes. With the departure of Barriga, the Hops added Carlos Vinohonda, who, when you add it all up, has been even better. Not quite the caught stealing rate of Barriga, but he's got a plus arm, a better blocker, and he's been an incredible hitter. 2-2 pitch. Pulled the string, swing and a miss. There's that big hook from Milano Gonzalez. His first strikeout. I tell you, he has as good a curveball as I've seen in this league. Once he gets command of his pitches consistently, he's going to be a fine addition. But that'll end his night as Mark Reed is out to make the change. Two outs, bottom of the second inning, runner at second. Hops leading 4-1. And a new pitcher coming out of the pen. We'll break away on the Hops, Hops Broadcast Network.
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0: The Hops will turn the ball over to left-hander Joe Areola. He makes his fifth appearance for Hillsboro. 1-0, 180 ERA with the Hops. He got touched for a home run in his last outing. 1 2/3 innings Sunday at Eugene. Maldonado took him deep. 0.89 ERA in 13 appearances this year for the first-year pro to Wake Forest, the seventh-round draft pick in the 2025 draft of the Diamondbacks. Tommy Hoppe at the plate. Lays off a first-pitch breaking ball, 1-0 to count. He's 1-for-3 with a double. Runner at second, line drive towards it, looping liner. Actually, that hit the ground. And Dix plays the easy hop, throws him out. And Areola ends the inning with two pitches. In the Spokane seventh, no runs, a hit, no errors, a runner left at second. We go to the eighth. 4-1 Hillsboro on the Hops Broadcast Network.
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1: Good ball game tonight at Spokane's Avista Stadium. The Hillsboro Hops with a 4-1 lead over the Spokane Indians, trying to even up this six-game series at a game apiece after a rough loss last night. Saw them give up a 10-2 lead and a 12-10 loss to the Indians. We're in the eighth inning, and Tyler Hampu got the final out in the seventh. Back on the hill for the Tribe. Kenny Castillo with the play for the Hops. He's 0-2 with a war. Swings to the first pitch and pops it up. Shallow center. In the direction of Kalaz. Makes the catch. Vancouver right now in the driver's seat for the second playoff berth in the Northwest League. They took over first place in the second half standings after a 10-5 win over Eugene last night. Game two of that series ongoing. Eugene got off to a 5-1 lead in that one. And, boy, I don't know what is wrong, but my tablet just does not like the MILB.com scoreboard site. Every time I try to refresh it, it goes back a week in history. And it's driving me nuts. It's just not going to update for me. It's showing bottom of the fourth inning, which was the last time I looked it up. And when I hit refresh, there we go. Yeah, it's over. Eugene has won it 6-4, the final. So that series is even. Eugene will be back on top of the standings, but Vancouver's still in the playoff driver's seat. Should they finish second to the Emeralds, they'll be in the playoffs. Meanwhile, Jackie Josefa at the plate fouls one off the leg of the catcher, Juan Castillo. The count 1-2 to the Hop center fielder. Out in Pasco tonight, Tri-City leads Everett 4-3. They're in the top of the seventh inning. Here we're in the top of the eighth, 4-1 Hillsboro. Hops out hitting Spokane 8-6. Josefa, 1-3 on the ninth, single back in the second inning. Has popped out twice since then. Hampu, third Spokane pitcher. Misses away with a 98-mile-per-hour heater. Second-year pro out of Austin Peay delivers, and a little dribbler out in front of home plate. It's a fair ball, and Castillo slipped. He was about to throw to first base. His right foot gave way on the grass, and he never got rid of the baseball. That'll be a base hit for Jackie Josefa. Should be. The ninth Hops hit of the night. Mulling that one over right now. Indians committed an error back in the fifth inning, when they were unable to make a connection between the first baseman, Tanner Thatch, and the pitcher, Everett Catlett, on a play at the bag. That is ruled a single for Jackie Josefa. Back-to-back two-hit nights for him. First pitch strike called to Wallace Clark. Clark, a walk and a single, scored a run in the third. Getting the start in right field for the Hops tonight. Not a lot of action has come his way. Now batting left-handed against the righty Hampu. There goes Josefa. The pitch down and in. The throw high and wide. Josefa in there with a steal. Hops 2-4 on the bags tonight. Last night, Cason Cunningham swiped a bag, but two hops caught stealing in the seventh and eighth. Big plays in the game last night. Thrown out by catcher Juan Castillo. He gunned down Josefa back of the second inning. And also threw out J.D. Dix on a double steal attempt in the sixth inning tonight. So four caught stealing by Castillo in the first two games of the series. Pitch was a ball to Clark, 1-1 to count. Well, again, the hops have had their opportunities to stretch that lead. A run scores, bases loaded, nobody on the fifth. No more runs that inning. They got runners to first and second in both the sixth and seventh innings, albeit with two outs each time. Now runner at second and one down. The 1-1 pitch to Clark. Popped up, playable left side. Backpedaling, third baseman Ethan Hedges back on the grass. Makes the catch, two down. As I said, it's been a struggle for Hampu. 1-3, 8.75 ERA with the Indians. Began the year at the complex. Actually, beg your pardon, he was on the injured list for a month. After just three appearances in April, two against the Hops. He got injured in a game on April the 10th and didn't return to play until mid-May. After two rehab games at the complex, he returned to Spokane at the end of May. He's been here ever since. 28th appearance of the season. 9.16 ERA, former 18th round draft pick. J.D. Dix, one of the hotter hops bats right now. And he's got the count in his favor, 2-0. Last night, a three-hit game with a double, three RBIs. Three more times on base tonight with another double. And he has scored twice. Two hits and a walk. He's also stolen a base. 2-0 breaking ball nearly hit him. Hampu, averaging 11 strikeouts per nine innings pitched over his 25 games in Spokane. But a lot of walks as well. 40 walks in 37 and a third innings. The 3-0. It's a slider and it catches the inside corner. Hampu's last outing, he got a win. But walked three and gave up a hit over two innings. Two strikeouts, one unearned run in a victory over the Everett Aqua Sox in the finale of that series. Breaking ball, low and inside. Dix walks for the second time, on base for the fourth time. First and second, two outs for the third consecutive inning. Let's see if Jose Mejia can deliver that clutch hit. Mejia 0-3, a walk, two strikeouts, a hit to the wall in the first inning. 4-1 Hillsborough, two down in the eighth. Hampu's pitch swung on and missed, 0-1. Austin Peay, State University, located in Clarksville, Tennessee. Hampu pitched two seasons there. 47 games, struck out 75 through 56 innings. Breaking ball, a little bit outside, 1-1. He led all Austin Peay relievers in his draft year in strikeouts. Two wins and two saves out of the pen, but a high ERA, 7.76. 45 strikeouts in 29 innings. Swing and a miss. 95 on the gun on that heater. He was at Colby College, a two-year school before that. Austin Peay in the Atlantic Sun Conference. Played summer ball in the Western Canadian League, also for Princeton in the Appalachian League in 2023. Native of Cleveland, Ohio, went to St. Ignatius High. 1-2 pitch, runners go. It's low and outside, and no throw from Castillo. A double steal. Dix takes second. Josefa takes third. Hops now 4-for-6 on the bases, so they continue to test Castillo. Risky move with two outs, but now a base hit gives him two. Here's the pitch. It's outside, ball three. 3-2. Picked a good pitch to run on that last pitch. Castillo had a little chance, got caught off guard. Payoff pitch coming to Jose Mejia. High ball four. Back-to-back walks from Tyler Hampu, and the bases are loaded for Casey Cunningham. Hampu's first walk. Josefa got things started with an infield hit, and he caught a break. A little dribbler out in front of home plate. Castillo slipped after fielding the ball, unable to get rid of the throw. And with two outs, back-to-back walks to J.D. Dix and Jose Mejia. Now the bases are loaded for Cunningham. Time call. Spokane pitching coach Blaine Beatty out to the mound. Oh, Hop's dying for a clutch hit. Cason Cunningham, 1-for-4 with a double tonight. He drove in two with a two-bagger in the third. Two-hit game with a double yesterday. Now, Hop's offensive players have been delivering. Tonight, the pitchers have as well. Can it hold up? Six outs remaining. Inside, did it hit him? Oh, mercy. How did that not hit him? Thought I heard the sound of that contacting the jersey, but apparently not. Nobody throwing behind Hampu. This is his mess to clean up. Popped up foul, backing out of play. Cason Cunningham, another former Gatorade Player of the Year for the state of Texas. That always carries some weight. You're generally going to be a high D1, if not a pro player. Swing and a miss. Hampu pulled the string on him. And he's got him behind 1-2. Cunningham. With the bases loaded. Hitting .429 this year. And a .396 hitter with runners in scoring position. So this is the guy you want at the plate. At one point, he was the number one prospect in the Diamondbacks organization. The 1-2 pitch, low throw to third, and Jackie Josefa dives back in time. Yes. 25 runs batted in for Cason Cunningham. 5 foot 10 inch, 20-year-old shortstop out of San Antonio. 18th pick in the draft last year. Did debut last year at low A. Here's the pitch. Swung on and fouled back. Right now, Cunningham's walk-to-strikeout ratio, number 7 in the Northwest League among players with 100 or more plate appearances. He's in his 49th game with the Hops. 2-2 pitch, ripped foul on the right field side, lined over the head of first base coach Gifton Gumpy. That Cunningham's kind of been Mr. Clutch, batting over 300 in the eighth and ninth inning of games this year. And that's hit hard to center field, but the park's going to hold it. Back on a few steps, Kalaz, the center fielder's got it. He hit it hard, but not quite hard enough. Hops threatened, but they leave him loaded in the eighth inning. And we still have a ball game here. 4-1 Hops as we go to the bottom of the eighth on the Hops Broadcast Network.
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1: Oh, you got two teams thirsty for a clutch hit or two here in the late going. Hops now 2-for-11 with runners in scoring position on the night. Spokane 0-for-6 with runners in scoring position. Hops have had a lot more chances. Out hitting the Indians 9-to-6. Their pitchers have combined to walk just two batters in this game. Joey Arriola got the final out in the seventh, back to pitch the eighth, and he'll face batters 2, 3, 4 in the Spokane order. Wilder Dollies, Ethan Hedges, Tanner Thatch. First pitch to Dollies, misses ball one. Ariola's look really good. Gave up his first Topps run in his last outing on a home run by Cam Maldonado. Foul straight back, 1-ball, 1-strike. Dollies, a two-hit night, he's 2-for-3. All three at-bats against starting pitcher Kaden Grice, who went the first 5 2/3. Another good outing for Grice, 5 hits, 1 run, 6 strikeouts, only 1 walk. His last two starts, 14 strikeouts, 1 walk in 11 2/3 innings. Strike call to Dollies, 1-2. Ethan Hedges next. He's 0-for-2 with a walk. And then Tanner Thatch, 1-for-3. 4-1 Hillsboro, bottom of the eighth. Breaking ball, fouled at the plate. Still a ball and 2 strikes. Hops just need to win. Just win, baby. Quoth Al Davis, the late great Al Davis, owner of the Raiders. That was my team as a kid. That was my first favorite team. Fastball, line drive, base hit, right field. 3-hit night for Wilder Dollies. His best night in a Spokane uniform. And a leadoff base runner for the second time tonight. They scored their other leadoff base runner after Jacob Hinderleiter led off the sixth inning with a single. Ethan Hedges.

save, his eighth. Foul back by Hedges. One ball, one strike, the count to the Spokane third baseman. Game three of the series tomorrow night. Another 6:35 start here to Vista Stadium. That pitch fouled back, 1-2. It'll be Mason Marriott getting the start for the Hops. And we'll see a new Spokane pitcher, recent addition to their roster. A lot of changes for the Indians and a whole lot of changes for the Tri-City Dust Devils since they were last in town. Going to be all I can do to catch up to their roster before Tuesday. Two balls, two strikes now. Indians tomorrow sending Aiden May to the Hill, acquired in a trade deadline deal with the Florida Marlins. He's pitching an advanced day in their system. Former Oregon State Beaver. 3-2 pitch. Ripped down the left field line, hooking foul into the Spokane bullpen, just beyond it into the corner. May was the first team all-leaguer in his only year with the Beavers. 6-1 with two saves. 13 starts and 16 appearances. Areola taking his time. Pitch clock at 5 as he delivers a fastball in on the hands. Popped up behind the plate. And that'll get out of play on the roof. Seventh pitch coming up to Ethan Hedges. Hedges, fifth in the league in strikeouts. He's fanned 118 times. Averaging a home run every 28 and a half at bats. Best mark on the current roster among qualified batters. Tanner Thatcher's averaged a home run every 24 and a third at bats. But not enough at bats to qualify. Another 3-2 pitch. Oh, and a beautiful changeup way out in front. Down goes Hedges. One away for the Indians. First strikeout for Areola. Blake Nation out of the Hops dugout. Nobody throwing in the pen. And you'll have some instructions for the dangerous Tanner Thatch, I'm sure. Well, you're thirsty? Grab an ice-cold Portland cider at Concessions, the official cider of the Hillsborough Hops. 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Must be 21 or older. Nation's been wearing out a path to that mound these last two nights. Didn't sprint out there this time. It's a not quite as tense a situation as the Hops faced late in last night's game. Still hard to believe that one got away. Thatch tonight, 1-for-3. Drove in a run with a fielder's choice. Singled to right field in the fourth and fly to right in the first. First pitch strike from Areola. Tanner Thatch filling the gap created when Jack O'Dowd earned a quick promotion to Double A. He was only here about a month. Breaking ball, topper foul on the first base side, 0-2. Thatch hasn't been quite as productive as O'Dowd, but certainly made his presence felt. And he's on a pretty good run right now with hits in 8 straight games, 6 consecutive multi-hit games. 4 RBIs last night. His 2-run single in the 8th brought Spokane within 1, put the tying run at third base. And then a wild pitch scored the tying run. Breaking ball missed upstairs. One ball, two strikes.

0: match was a Seahawk in college, UNC Wilmington. Power hitting first baseman. Oh, he chased one way up and out of the zone. Swing and a miss. Back-to-back strikeouts for Joe Areola, and he made Thatch look pretty silly on that pitch. Way above the strike zone and well off the plate. And now two outs for the shortstop, Kelvin Hidalgo, who had the big blast in the eighth inning last night, his 12th home run of the season. Hitting over 400 in August. Runner breaks to second base and an easy steal for Wilder Dalis. Pitch was a strike. Swing and a miss. 0-2. Hidalgo's just 3-for-17 against the Hops in the last meeting of these two clubs, but did have a home run in that series. Also a game-tying. It was a game-tying home run off Taylor Montiel. Remember that game on the Thursday night game of the series? Hops had the lead in the ninth until back-to-back home runs tied it and gave Spokane the lead. File that in that frustrating loss column. Montiel had been so good before that. This season is the one that got away. 0-2 pitch. Trying to come in the back door of the breaking ball. Missed high and outside. Hidalgo batting .404 since July 31st. Heading into the series. But just 1-for-7 so far. That's a big, big one, though. Runner goes again. Swing and a miss and a breaking ball. And Joe Areola strikes out the Spokane side after the leadoff single by Wilder Dalis. He's left standing at second base. Actually, he was moving between second and third when the final swing occurred. A scoreless eighth inning. We go to the ninth. It's still the Hops 4. The Indians 1 on the Hops Broadcast Network.
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0: Well, two clubs with some weak spots in the bullpen. Spokane has been firm in the first two games of this series. Case Williams, outstanding work out of the pen tonight. 2 2/3 scoreless, inherited base runners at every base with nobody out. Didn't allow a run in the fifth inning. And no runs with three hits over 2 2/3. Tyler Hampu, an inning in the third. One hit, two walks, but no runs. And now Ismael Luciano takes over in the ninth inning. Face the middle of the Hops order. Mirahonda Soler and no relation, Ivan Luciano. 4-1 Hops, 9-7 in the hit column. Looking to even the series of the game apiece. And the first pitch from the right-hander is a fastball up and away, ball one. Not a good night for Mirahonda. Two hits, an RBI, one loud out to center field. Neither team coming through with runners in scoring position tonight. That's hit hard to the gap, right center field, way back there, and off the wall on one hop. A double. for Carlos Birahonda to lead off the ninth inning. His third hit of the night. On base four times last night, three more times on base tonight. He may pass Jack O'Dowd. Just 20 years old, and like Yasiel Soler, he could pass for younger. He can easily pass for 17, 18. He's going to give way to a pinch runner now. As Adrian Rodriguez comes in to run for him. We'll see who moves behind. Well, actually, he's the DH tonight, so no concern there. So Rodriguez running at second base for Birahonda. And Yasiel Soler steps to the plate. Again, the Hops would dearly love some insurance runs with a three-run lead in the ninth inning. Lefty Luke Craig getting ready for the ninth. The Hops closer at the outset of 2025, coming back from an elbow injury. Breaking ball to Soler is low. Yasiel Soler with a homer and a walk and four trips to the plate. He has struck out once. Luciano, a sixth-year pro, making his 12th appearance for the Indians. And like a lot of this pen, it has been a rough go for him. Swing and a miss by Soler. Ball and a strike. 13.5 ERA in high A for Luciano, who hails from Moca in the Dominican. He was at the complex level to start the year. Last two seasons, he's been at low A Fresno. Breaking ball, low and inside. Two balls and a strike. Luciano pitched an inning and two-thirds on Sunday at Everett. Gave up a hit, two walks. That hit was a homer. Two earned runs charged to his ledger. And he struck out two. Didn't record an out in the opening game of the series. Three hits, three walks, six earned runs. On the hands of Papa behind the plate, he'll get back out of play. And the count's even, two and two. Made his high A debut with one out in the seventh inning against the Vancouver Canadians back on June 21st. And gave up a walk and a Peyton Williams home run over the scoreboard in right center field to put Vancouver in front. Grounder out to shortstop. That'll keep Rodriguez pinned at second base. And Hidalgo throws out Soler for the first out of the inning. Ivan Luciano, the batter. He's 0 for 3 with a walk and a strikeout. Last year, Luciano split his time between Fresno and the complex. 23 total appearances, 7 starts. High drive opposite way. Hoppy playing shallow again on the run. He's going to have to play this one off the wall. And Luciano's in at second base with a double. That will score Rodriguez. So a pair of Hops doubles, and they finally added their lead. Their first run since the fifth inning. It's 5-1. Ivan Luciano with his 53rd run batted in. His third is a Hop. Boy, how many times have they hit the ball over Hopfy's head? Oh, I never get tired of this song. You could play either version of this song, and I'm cool with it. That's the cover.

0: Strike one to Kenny Castillo. Fastball. High fly ball. Left center field. Shallow. Moving in on it. Hoppy to his left to make the catch. And that's the second out. In the ninth inning, it'll be Robert Calaz, Lorenzo Carrier, and Juan Castillo to face left-hander Luke Craig. Craig has been nails his last couple of times out of the Hops bullpen. Not a big guy, the left-hander. Listed at 6'2", 207. You could fool me. 25 years old, coming out of elbow surgery that cost him all but 1 month of last year. And a big chunk of this season. Jackie O'Safe at the plate now with the runner at second, two outs. Run across, 5-1 Hops lead. Back-to-back double-digit hit totals for the Hops to start this series. Now 11 hits on the board. Luciano's first pitch is a curveball in their first run. Three-pitch mix for Ishmael Luciano. Curveball's his best pitch. Fastball sits low to mid-90s, up to 96 at its top end. Another curve, misses outside. One ball, one strike. Hops looking to send Spokane back under 500 in the second half. Hops nine games under 500. Oh, another big swing from Josefa. Spun himself off balance and ended up about 6 feet up the third baseline. When he connects, and he connects a lot, he hits the ball hard. But you see these ugly swings sometimes, and you think, boy, I don't know about this kid. He is somewhat enigmatic. There's so much talent there. I'm optimistic that he's going to get to the promised land and be a real character in the game when he gets there. 1-2 pitch from Luciano. Got him with a curve. Swing and a miss. Nasty hook for Ishmael Luciano. Hops do get a pair of doubles, though, and tack on one insurance run. One runner left on the bases. They've stranded 13 tonight. Hopefully that doesn't come back to bite them. Last chance for the Indians. Calaz, Carrier, Castillo, the three C's, facing the Hops C, Luke Craig. Hops 5, Spokane 1 on the Hops Broadcast Network.
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0: 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There we go. Final half of the ninth inning. Luke Craig on the hill. Joe Ariola closing out his Time on the mound with a bang. Three straight strikeouts, ending in a third scoreless, one hit allowed. And a great bounce back for the Hops Pan. Craig hoping to cap it off here. Facing Robert Kalaz. Gets his first pitch over for a strike. Left-hander sporting number 17. Breaking ball misses high, wide, ball one. Craig, very good out of the back end of the Hops Pan at the outset of 2025. But his final outing in April was his last of the year. Elbow surgery. Ended his season. Fastball outside, 2-1. Craig making his eighth Hops appearance this year. Fouled away by Kalaz. Two balls, two strikes. Yeah, his last two outings, he has faced five batters and struck them all out. Fastball low and inside. Ball three. 3-2. That's not true. He's retired them all. Retired five of them on strikes. Ground ball right side. Past Castillo into right field. The base hit. Kalaz putting together a hitting streak now. And that insurance run looking large, because now the batter in the on-deck circle does not represent the tying run. Indians need to load the bases to get that tying run to the plate. That was their eighth hit of the night. Kalaz 1-for-4. Lorenzo Carrier in his pro debut, 0-for-3, has not got it out of the infield. He struck out on three pitches in the second inning, then fouled out to the catcher, Luciano. Those two at-bats against Caden Grice, he grounded out to third base against Juan Gonzalez, leading off the seventh inning. Now up for the fourth time. First pitch strike from Craig. Fastball inside, ball one, 1-1. Craig, 11 appearances, has given up 14 hits in 11 innings, 12 strikeouts, 4 walks, a 3.73 ERA. But most of the damage happened at the complex in his first couple of outings. Fastball outside, 2-1. Since joining the Hops, no record to save and a 1.35 ERA. That save came 1 week ago tonight, and he struck out all four batters to face him against Eugene. 2-1. In the air, toward the gap, right center field. That's trouble. That's down for a base hit. Kalaz around second. Digging for two is Carrier. He better hurry. The throw to second base on the relay from Dix is not in time. Second and third. Nobody out. And the tying run now steps into the on-deck circle. Lorenzo Carrier with his first pro base hit. And it comes off left-hander Luke Craig in the ninth inning of his pro debut. Now Juan Castillo has been one of the Indians' heroes in the first two games of this series. He doubled to right center his last time up. Right-handed hitting catcher facing the southpaw from UNC Wilmington, Luke Craig. A couple of Seahawks see in action tonight. Will Craig end up facing Tanner Thatch? If he does, that means things have gone off the rails. Ball one to Castillo, who is 1-for-3. Swing and a miss. One ball, one strike. 92-mile-per-hour sinker from Craig. Craig, part of the Seahawks team that captured their second consecutive. Now, you can call it the Coastal Athletic Association or the Colonial Athletic Association. I'm not sure the timeline of when they changed the name of that. Breaking ball in there for a strike, 1-2. That was 2024. He was the first team all CAA honoree that year. Had seven saves. Breaking ball in the air. Right field toward the line. Wallace Clark, inexperienced outfielder. He's got it on the warning track. Tagging at third and scoring. Is Robert Kalaz, and down to third base goes Carrier. A sacrifice fly, and an RBI for Juan Castillo. Makes it a 5-2 Hops lead. One out in the inning for the number nine hitting designated hitter, Jacob Hinderleiter. Craig made seven hops appearances in April last year. And a 1.13 ERA. But went on the injured list April 30th and did not make his first rehab appearance until early July this year. 0-1 pitch, swing and a miss. And he jumps ahead of Hinderleiter. No balls and two strikes. Hinderleiter is fanned twice. Single and scored in the sixth inning. Both teams had double-digit hit totals last night. Hops out hitting the Indians 11-9 in this one. 0-2 pitch. Low, ball one. Prior to UNCW, Craig pitched at Southern Lee High School. That's from Sanford, North Carolina. Conference MVP there, two-time all-conference selection. Part of a rotation that had four future Division I pitchers in his senior year. Pirates prospect Thomas Harrington, one of those. Luke Montana Craig with a one ball, two strike count on Jacob Hinderleiter. The pitch in there, strike three call. And the Indians are down to their final out. Tommy Hoffe, the batter. What an up and down season it's been for this guy. Just now emerging from a slump. And a double last night and two RBIs along with two runs scored. He doubled in the third inning tonight. He's only hit in four trips to the plate. Strikeout, two ground outs as well. Here's the first pitch. Grounded foul on the third base side. Down to the wire in the other Northwest League game tonight, and it is now a final. Tri-City holds on and defeats Everett 4-3. Francis Tuxedo got the win. Taylor Dollard the loss. Devils now tied with Everett in the overall standings. Both teams 58-58 on the season. They are tied for second place behind Eugene. However, Vancouver sits in the playoff position right now. Two games up on Everett. Actually, three games up on Everett. And the pitch hits Hoppy in the lower back. The tying run will come to the plate. Can you believe this? Hoppy hit in the back, and with two outs, Wilder Dolly says a chance to play hero. Time called, and Blake Nation on the trot out to the mound, along with the catcher in the infield. Eugene over Vancouver 6-4 earlier tonight. So Vancouver now 28-22. Eugene 28-21, so they swap spots, first and second. Everett slips to 25-25. And if Spokane wins tonight, they're in second place in the playoff race. They would be 2.5 games behind Vancouver. Dollies has pop. He's got 16 home runs, and he's got three hits tonight to lead the Spokane attack. Singles his last two trips to the plate. Runners at the corners, two outs. Hops trying to nail down a win. Fastball in there for a strike. I don't believe Craig has allowed a home run as a pro. He has not. Off-speed pitch, misses well off the plate outside, 1-1. This is his 12th appearance this season. He made 7 appearances before departing with injury last year. Breaking ball fouled away. Lists just a 91-mile-per-hour changeup on the scoreboard. And the Indians are down to their final strike. 1-2 the count to Dalis. Yeah, Craig, 7 appearances in his pro debut in 2024. 1 playoff appearance that year. 7 last year, 12 this year. No home runs allowed. Pitch outside. 2 balls, 2 strikes. And you know Dalis is swinging for the fences. A home run would tie him. This is a homer-friendly part. 296 to that right field corner, and that's where Spokane's home runs went last night. Calaz and Hidalgo going deep out to right. Here's the pitch. It is a check swing. Did he go? The appeal? No, says Robert Benet. Pitch high and away and was just able to hold up the swing, and the count's 3-2. You're getting in the Briar patch right now in the order with Dalis, Hedges on deck, and then Thatch behind him. Hoppy at first base after being plunked. Lorenzo Carrier at third. He doubled earlier this inning. Calaz started it with a leadoff single. He's already crossed the plate. 5-2 hops. 2 down, 3 balls, 2 strikes, and the pitch. Outside ball 3. Bases are loaded. I don't know if my ticker can take much more of this. A tying run. Is now in position to score. Fans making noise for Ethan Hedges. The team leader in runs batted in with 63. Late scratch, didn't play yesterday. 0 for 3 with a walk and a strikeout tonight. 14 home runs on the season. And a slider in there, strike one. Craig is facing Spokane for the second time. He made 1 appearance against the Indians in April last year. Pitched a scoreless inning. Fastball in there. Strike 2 called. 0-2 to Hedges. He's got him set up for anything now. Hedges struck out his last time up. His 119th K of the season. 5th in the league in that department. The 0-2 pitch. Fastball tied him up inside. A check swing. Again the appeal. Again denied. 1-2. Ethan Craig, a 3-year starter for the USC Trojans. He had a career 308 for them. The 1-2 pitch, bounce foul. Played 2 varsity years in modern-day high school. Sports powerhouse in Santa Ana, California. Outstanding student there, the 4.4 GPA. His uncle, Tim Hovland, a great volleyball player at USC. Became a beach volleyball legend. The 1-2 pitch. Grounder hit towards short. Cunningham's got it. The throw to first base. It's there. And the game's over. Hang on time in the ninth. Spokane scores 1 and loads the bases, putting the tying run at first. But Luke Craig retires Ethan Hedges to end the game. And the hops even the series. And a game apiece. In the ninth inning for Spokane. 1 run, 1 hit, no hops, errors, and 3 big runners left on the bases. Your final score, the Hillsboro Hops 5, and the Spokane Indians 2. Series even at a game apiece. We'll be back with a postgame show following this timeout on the Hops Broadcast Network.
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0: Soler hitting 242. 1-for-5 last night. Drove in a run with a fielder's choice. Fanned twice. Power hitting third baseman, and there's a powerful shot to deep center field. Way back there and off the batter's eye. Home run. See you on the other side. Yasiel Soler. He got all of that one. 1-0 Hillsboro. You know it, baby. Oh, my goodness. Was that munched. Home run number 12 on the season. And RBI number 61 for the Santo Domingo Central Dominican native. No doubt about it off the bat. A screamer that left a dent more than halfway up the batter's eye, just the left of the 401 mark in center field here. Yeah, that gave the Hops a 1-0 lead back in the second inning, and they would never trail on this night, adding two more runs in the third on a 2-RBI Casey Cunningham double. Hops made it 4-0 on a Carlos Birahonda RBI single in the fifth inning. That scored J.D. Dix, who would walk. Another big game for J.D. Dix tonight. On base four times with a pair of hits and two walks. Spokane got its first run and only run off starting pitcher Caden Grice. In the sixth inning, after a leadoff Jacob Hinderleiter single, he would later come in to score on a Tanner Thatch, a bouncer up the middle with the bases loaded. Caden Grice knocked the ball down, only out at first base. He would depart. Juan Gonzalez came out of the pen, walked the first batter to face and to reload the bases, but got Robert Kalaj to ground out sharply up the middle, a key out. And both teams' bullpens were good tonight. Not the case, certainly, last night for the Hops. Luke Craig wavered in the ninth, but in the end gets the job done to get the save. He did give up a couple of hits and a run, a walk and a hit batter as well. But got Ethan Hedges to ground out with the bases loaded to card the final out. Pitching behind Gonzalez and Joe Arriola, who struck out the final three to face him. And the Hops patch one together tonight to even the series at a game apiece with a 5-2 win. Welcome back, everyone. Hops losing in dramatic fashion last night, 12-2, after taking a 10-2 early lead, but never gave up the lead tonight, despite really both teams struggling with runners in scoring position throughout this game. Hops finally delivered that clutch hit in the ninth inning. A pair of doubles from Carlos Birahonda and Ivan Luciano, the two catching prospects, pinch hitting. Adrian Rodriguez scored the final Hops run. Turns out they didn't need it, although it was certainly helping their stress level in the ninth inning when Spokane got a leadoff single from Robert Kalaj and a double from Lorenzo Carrier to start the ninth inning. Luke Craig retired the next two batters to face him. A sacrifice fly to right by Juan Castillo scored Kalaj, and then Jacob Hinderleiter struck out. But he hit Tommy Hoppe and walked Wilder Dahlies to load the bases. Dahlies representing the tying run with Ethan Hedges, certainly a power threat at the plate, but on a 1-2 pitch, Hedges grounds out to Kason Cunningham to end this game. Now the Hops, after a critical error, led to 500 runs last night. Clean defense tonight. 5 runs, 11 hits, no errors. They left 13 on the bases. 4 Spokane, 2 runs on 9 hits, 1 Indians error, and that did not lead to an unearned run, and they left 10 runners on the bases. So you can see both teams struggling with runners in scoring position. A total of 23 runners left on base in this game. Hops went 3-for-15 with runners in scoring position, and Spokane 0-for-9 on the night. In risky situations. One home run in this game. It came off the bat of Yasiel Soler, his 12th. The win goes to Caden Grice, finally getting that third win, his last victory in May. 5 2/3 innings, 5 hits, 1 run earned. He struck out 6, walked only 1, just 1 walk over his last 2 starts, and 11 2/3 innings. Luke Craig the save, his 2nd. The loss goes to Everett Catlett, 4-plus innings, 5 hits, 4 runs all earned. He struck out 3 and walked 5 batters. With the win, the Hops now 21-29 in the second half standings, 53-63 overall. Spokane slips a game under 500, 24-25, their overall mark, 53-62. So they're just a half game up on the Hops in the basement in the overall standings. So Vancouver is still in playoff position, although they fall back into second place. Eugene regains first place in the second half standings by virtue of their win over the Canadiens tonight, 6-4. Eugene now 28-21. Vancouver 28-22, a half game back. Everett now an even 500 at 25-25. They're a half game up on Spokane, which drops to 24-25. And Everett, three games back of Vancouver. So Vancouver still sitting pretty. Three-game separation between their closest pursuer in terms of a playoff spot. Tri-City with the win tonight, now 23-27. They are five games back of the Canadiens. The Hops still, Hops actually gain a game on the leaders. They're seven games back at 21-29. We'll be back at it tomorrow night. Aiden May making the start for Spokane, the former All-State Beaver. And we'll be on the air at 6:20 with pregame coverage. First pitch coming your way at 6:35 tomorrow. Until then, thanks to Mike Schacker back in the studio engineering. I'm Matt Rickard thanking you for joining us. We hope you enjoyed it. J.D. Dix. Two hits, four times on base, two runs. Now a seven-game hit streak, and he helps lead the Hops to a 5-2 win over the Spokane Indians. Good night, everybody.
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3: And here's what you need to know.
17: The Cavaliers, Nuggets, and Clippers have agreed to trade with Peyton Watson going to Cleveland, Max Strus to the Clippers, and Denver will receive the 2031 Cavs first-round pick and 2032 Sacramento Kings second-rounder. Peyton Watson will sign a new four-year, $88 million deal to join the Cavaliers, which includes a player option and trade kicker. The Cavs also sending Trey Mann to the Wizards. Commanders defensive tackle Johnny Newton tore his pectoral muscle. He's going to be out indefinitely. Colts tight end Tyler Warren left practice early. The Athletic reporting he appeared to injure his groin muscle. And running back Miles Gaskin announced his retirement. In Major League Baseball, the Dodgers swept the Rockies 6-4 win today in the 10th inning. The White Sox shut out the Cubs at Wrigley 3-0. Rays hold off the Blue Jays 7-6. And Ben Rice hit his 34th home run as the Yankees beat the Orioles 5-3. Martin Weiss.
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0: Live from the Fox Sports Radio studios, where we'll get into the latest twist with the Lakers and Mark Walter and the Dodgers in a second. But, Harm, so Tyshirt and I were just talking a couple seconds ago. We're talking about the premiere of Lanterns, right, which came on HBO Max on Sunday night. Fantastic, right? Kyle Chandler. It was such a different take, superhero. It was really, really impressive. And Tyshirt said to me, all right, if you could have any superpower, what would you have? And I said, well, everybody picks flying, but I hate flying, so I would not pick flying. I would say instead, I would want the ability to be immortal. Like no matter what I did to myself, I would stay alive. Look, I can do that. And I could win money at bar bets. Watch this. I'm going to cut my arm off. No, I'm going to be fine. Don't worry about it. No, you're going to die. No, come on. Let's pony up. I can do this. Ready? Go ahead. Do it. Oh, see? Yeah, I told you I'd survive. All good.
22: Yeah, no, that Faustian deal, I'm done. I mean, you could make a lot of money. Hey, watch this craziness. Won't kill me. I bet you it will. How much?
0: I bet it will. You're going to lose that arm. I'll get that. Yeah, you're going to lose that arm.
22: You know what, though? Maybe without the arm, but I ain't dying. outside in the shot of the stomach is the most painful thing that can happen to you.
0: You're hurt real bad,
22: but you're not going to die.
0: Steve Zahn keeps saying that not to Time Machine. You're going to lose that arm. Okay.
22: I'd like to be able to manipulate time.
0: Oh, okay. Sure. Sure. Yeah, but then,
22: because then I could do a Bill Murray Groundhog Day kind of thing, and because yours eventually, everybody that you really, I mean, I guess you just keep making new friends as they die.
0: Yeah, that's what I would do. Yeah, I just go on and see how everything turns out.
22: A good run. Next,
0: I think I would like. I'd be on board with your manipulating time if I was a bigger fan of the multiverse. In MCU.
22: Yeah, but no, I think Marvel ruined it for you.
0: Yeah, I'm really not. I'm not, okay, gonna go back in time and this, and now Cap goes back, and would I go back in time to dance with Agent Carter, and then I get to come back?
22: Agent Carter, hell yeah.
0: Yeah, I mean, yeah, but then any experience you want, I can go back and manipulate it and make it bigger, and who knows what that's gonna happen, and maybe Sam winds up being Captain America. I don't know, man. I think the MCU ruined that for me.
22: I get to turn back time repeatedly to go back to Haley Atwell. I'm okay.
0: I don't know that there's anything in any of your timelines that would let you go back to Haley Atwell.
22: Today, no. But tomorrow's a new day.
1: So you're more like Tom Cruise in Edge of Tomorrow. How many times have we tried this? 150 times. You die every time. What? Yes, every single time. We've done 150 times. This is the furthest that you make it. What do you mean? That right here, this is the furthest that you make it. You've never made it further than this.
22: Well, there's always this quote, Matt Damon, he's done this interview, answered the question like this a few times, talking about Tom Cruise and his big, you know, the stunts that he does. It's like, well, they bring in the stunt coordinator. And I say, this is what I want to do. He goes, nope, not going to do that. And I was like, so I talked to the next stunt coordinator. And eventually it becomes he's going to do it. But he goes through a few folks along the way who tell him there's no chance in hell this is going to be insured and available to go. So I talked to the next supervisor.
1: I just keep going from guy to guy. That's all it is. That's all.
22: Well, it's the old A. If you keep asking enough people, eventually you're going to have someone agree with you. Or you ask enough dentists, eventually one's going to be that fifth dentist. And is it going to agree with you?
1: I had a teacher in math class that explained that when I was in, I still remember this, Mr. Hecker was his name. He's seventh grade. And he said, you know how they did that commercial with 4 out of 5 dentists recommend Crest toothpaste? Well, how? He goes, they wave $100 bill in front of the first dentist's face and say, hey, do you recommend Crest for everybody? The dentist says yes. Then he realized they got to have one guy saying no. So they wave a $100 bill in front of him and say, you don't want your patients brushing with Crest, do you? No. Okay. 4 out of 5 doctor. We're all good.
22: Everybody else let the chips fall where they may.
1: he was a fun teacher, Mr. Hecker.
22: Sounds like it. And boy, did he teach you about probability and gambling?
1: No, actually, how to influence people.
22: Wave $100 bills.
1: I'll tell you this real fast. One of my best lines I ever had as a kid in sixth grade, and this is maybe now when I think back, I go, I knew I was going to be someone who spoke for a living when in sixth grade, was he was a really fun teacher. And we all had a test on a Friday and he was absent, like he was sick that day. So we had the test from the substitute teacher and something was wrong with the test and we had to ask questions about it and the substitute teacher didn't know. So we turned the tests in and we talked about it after and nobody in the class really understood this one question or this part. We go, oh, that's bad. Mr. Hecker would have known. So Monday we tell him what happened. He goes, okay, let me think about this. Let me look at the test and we'll see. Well, I'll see about this tomorrow. Okay. So he comes in on the next day. He says, all right, here's what I've decided to do. And again, he was a fun teacher. He goes, I'm going to ask each of you individually if you want to retake the test again. Okay. If you want to retake the test again, you can, or you can take the grade that you think you got on this. And we're like, what do you mean? He goes, well, you can either take to retake the test or take the grade you got, depending on how you think you did. We were like, okay. So he asked the first person, you know, going down the list, you know, hey, what do you want to do? And then retake the test. I'm like, wow, this is crazy. He gets to me and everybody in the class had said, I'm going to retake the test. And when it came to me, I go, you know, I remember doing pretty well. I didn't have that big a deal. Like, if I get it wrong, like, well, what does it mean? Like, I'm going to get I won't get 100, but I'll get close to it. I'm like, yeah, I think so. And I don't really feel like studying for it again. So I just said, I'll take my grade. And everybody looked at me like, whoa, Jason can take a grade. I said, yeah, I'll take the grade. He goes, you sure? I said, yeah, because I'm going to tell you your grade. You can't take it again if you don't like your grade. I go, no, I'll take it. He goes, okay, 94. And I was like, oh, okay. And then he was so mad that, you know, I said that. And then 94, he goes, you're lucky. And then everybody goes, ooh. And I said to him, I said, or I studied. And everybody goes, oh, and then he goes on down the list. I go, wow, I can't believe I said that. When I told my mom that story that night, she goes, I can't believe you said that to one of your teachers. I go, he said I was lucky. I knew I studied. I knew I did well. She goes, no, I understand that, but I can't believe you said that to one of your teachers. I'm going to speak.
22: And then I told him I'll take the physical challenge.
1: Yeah, no, I'll go to the super sloppy double dare part of it right there. Yeah, no, he was a fun man. I remember that man. That was a great moment in my life. The latest twist involving the Lakers and Mark Walter and now the Dodgers. We have spoken about this for the better part of the last week, that Major League Baseball needs to intervene with Mark Walter because the last thing they can afford to have is a really bad optic and headline and daily stories about the way the Dodgers are being run. Are the Dodgers going to be bankrupt? Will they be able to pay their players? Is Mark Walter, what kind, is he facing prison? Is he going to be able to continue to own the Dodgers and be an MLB owner if he's got to pay out all of this money? Mark Walter, who owned the Lakers, sold the Lakers 10 days ago for $12.5 billion. He bought them 9 months ago for $10 billion. And I don't need to be an ESPN person saying, oh, well, he saw a great deal. He took advantage. No, no one buys a professional sports team to sell it 9 months later, right? You can't ignore the fact that he's being investigated by the SEC. He's got billions of dollars potentially due in payments or penalties. Mm-hmm. Like, this is a really big deal that he's got going on. So he sells the Lakers. Okay, he liquidates the Lakers. Then we brought up the story 2 days ago about how he's a minority owner in Chelsea football in the English Premier League, and he wants to get out of that. And he wants to sell because he can double his investment there. Clearly, the guy needs cash. And now today, Mark Walter, according to reports, tried to get out and get a lump sum cash payment to get out of the Lakers and Dodgers local TV deals.
22: He had a structured settlement, but he needed the cash now.
1: This local TV deal with the Dodgers that is helping to allow them to sign all the players that they do. Nobody's got a better, maybe the Yankees have as good a deal.
22: No, this is the greatest deal in the world.
1: And he wanted to get out of it, and he wanted to cash out of this. And it wasn't allowed to happen. It didn't go forward. But this is how much trouble the guy is in. This is how much he's looking to liquidate. I need some kind of money. The $12.5 billion from the Lakers isn't enough. What I'm going to make from the Chelsea set isn't enough. I got to get out of this deal here, right? Like, the NBA right now is saying, let's just push this sale forward as fast as we can. Let's move on from Mark Walter with the Lakers. Let's get to our new owners. Let's move past this, and it's not our problem anymore. But whose problem is it? It's Major League Baseball's problem, because this guy is your premier owner of the LA Dodgers, and he bought them for $2.5 billion. Now the Dodgers worth well over $10 billion. The Dodgers have been the rock stars of Major League Baseball for the better part of a decade. They have never been and had a higher profile than they do right now, despite the fact they're one of the heritage teams in all of Major League Baseball. Yankees, Dodgers, top two, right? Then you want to get to the Cubs. Okay, but Yankees, Dodgers. But the Dodgers, their success, Otani, the attention on the team. Can you imagine what Major League Baseball is going to go through with every day being a Mark Walter headline? What about this deferred money to Otani? What about all of this deferred money? Can they make payments on this? MLB does not want to go through, hey, the Dodgers may have to file for bankruptcy or any crazy ass story that could come out of this. There's a lot of unknown and a lot of bad unknown that can come out of this with Mark Walter owning the Dodgers. I can't believe they haven't stepped in. I can't believe there hasn't been some sort of decision where Major League Baseball hasn't said, you know what, Mark, we're going to take you out of day-to-day operations while this is going on. You got some other stuff happening, but MLB has to get in here because this can get really bad for them. It could be bad optics. It could be a bad business practice. There's a lot of unknown bet. I can't tell you exactly what it's going to be, but I can tell you certain things like that it might be. But the bottom line is you are looking at a lot of bad, and you can't have that for your marquee franchise in Major League Baseball.
22: No, that's the thing. You're afraid of what's behind door number two. Remember, we still have that key man clause that everybody says, hey, there's no way Shohei Ohtani would exercise this. Well, that's part of the giant albatross around everybody's neck, because you're talking about the TV deals and all these monies that are flowing in internationally for all these years to come, and suddenly that they could hit a giant plunger to stop that if Ohtani and his representation decided to bail, because it's Friedman and Walter, well, and Walter being excised now. The TV deal for the Dodgers, estimated $5 billion. When you're talking about what could have been had, you're talking about another billion or so for the Lakers deal. And that's pennies on the dollar, right? When we're talking about the remaining 12 years or there, what is it, 12 or 13 years left? I think it goes to 2039, in terms of what was there. So I'd love to hear that negotiation. I'd love to see the offer sheets going back and forth on that. It's like, I need to get out now. What else you got is called? What else can get you out of these loans? Well, we got that TV deal.
1: What else do we got? What can we sell?
22: I drove past a pawn shop today, and I watched the guy unloading his car, hopeful to get a couple of bucks for whatever was in that giant box of stuff he was doing. And that's what he's doing here. What else do I have? What else is in the cupboard? The TV deal. Let's go.
1: Yeah, it is. What else can we sell? Just start bringing stuff down out of the attic.
22: Well, I mean, he walked down. There's that hallway. If you take a Dodger tour, there's a lot of memorabilia there.
1: It's like
22: what happened to the replica trophy.
1: It's like when your family has a yard sale and you're seeing stuff getting sold and you get caught up in the fever. You just start bringing stuff out of your room going, let's sell this. I want money. Let's just sell this. That's your bid. I don't care. Let's sell it. I can get $25. Let's do it.
22: I don't need this anymore. Beat it. No, I mean, that's precisely what we're talking about, right? It's a little bit of how bad does it really go? And the larger take.

0: don't get to this level in business by being nice guys, right? No. By like, hey, how you doing? Come on in. Would you like a Diet Coke? Hey, let's talk about this merger. It's going to be great for you. Going to give you all kinds of money. No, people don't get to this level of business by being really nice guys. They are ruthless. They are cutthroat. And things happen that are borderline legal or illegal. Sure, this is how you get rich. This is how the rich get rich, right? It's a powerful game. I mean, it is not for the faint of heart. So yeah, you gotta know that. And I think all leagues, when they get involved with businessmen, they know that a certain amount of borderline business behavior has to be acceptable, because everybody has that, right? Everybody's got to be a billionaire. Everybody's got that. But what really separates these situations is that you really have to look at certain things and go, wow, okay, so Mark Walter just bought this team a year ago from the Lakers. You would think that there would be some sort of whispers that, hey, there might be an investigation before the NBA said, yeah, come on and own the team. Like Mark Walter buying the Dodgers back in 2012. Okay, that's 15 years ago. This was 9 months ago, right? Really, there was no whisper. All the investigating you did, all the vetting, all of that, there was none of that. All of this has come up, just cropped up for no reason in the last couple of months, or maybe in the last 5 days with the sale of the Lakers and now Chelsea and now Dodgers television. Maybe she's just going to sell television sets that you can show the Dodgers. Like, you got to really, you know, I look at the NBA and go, wow, that was something that maybe they should have been a little bit more on top of.
1: Yeah, you know, the milk smells a little sour before it totally curdles.
0: Milk was
1: so
0: a bad
1: choice.
0: So
1: how long ago in this process was milk a bad idea?
0: Exit out by the Fresca, exit Swollen Dome, the Jason Smith Show with my best friend, Mike Harmon. Coming up next, not one, not two, but three big stories from NFL training camps today. We got a wide receiver, and we got a bunch of quarterbacks. That's next. Jason and Mike, Fox.
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1: I hate that song.
0: Big day in training camps today around the NFL. And I'll tell you, I'm surprised, Mike, because I didn't think we'd get this many good stories this early in camp, right? Through week one of the preseason. Generally, in the last few years, with players not playing and you know, you still get the reports from the joint practices, but overall it was, wow, we're not getting a lot. No, we're getting a lot more now. And I don't know if this is more access for the media talking about 7-on-7s, being able to see 11-on-11 drills and who looks good and who doesn't. I mean, maybe that's what it is. The teams have decided to give more access, but I just feel like this year we're getting more updates and more stories coming out of each team's training camp than it's been the last couple of years.
2: As to the college world, don't talk about what you saw here. If I see any of it written up, I'll get you. I mean, I had Mike Tomlin more or less threaten me once, for something that I was watching in a drill. Just like, yeah, that won't be in anything tomorrow, right? I'm like, no, sir.
0: No, as far as you know, no. I'm not live streaming this. Antonio Brown showed me I could live stream stuff out of the locker room that you're in. Can I do that again, Mike?
2: Well, but that's the thing, right, is you've got a lot of – reporters, right? It's certainly expanded. Everybody that shows up at a practice has their phone in hand, or maybe something more high powered, sitting around, that it becomes, a little bit more, ubiquitous, in terms of coverage and the ability to get it out there and expose it. And I think to some degree, the NFL, it's again a bit of a contrast to the way they generally have operated. Because we don't get a lot, right? You don't get to go to a lot of practice. You don't get a lot of open, once upon a time, pretty much every practice was gone now and out. Now you're getting, all right, they had three public practices. Everything else is at the team facility where you get no information. Well, they showed them stretching and then they kicked us out. You know, those. So yeah, I think maybe some of it is a little bit of the NFL going, well, you know, we need some soft, fuzzy stories from camp. We need the German suplex. We need things of that nature.
0: Well, here are things that may not be soft and fuzzy, but they are big training camp stories from today. Number one. And I love this story from the beginning of the day because I just love the fact that people wanted to just absolutely die on a hill of a play from the joint practice between the Patriots and the Eagles, right? AJ Brown playing against his old team. Mm-hmm. There was a play in which Drake May throws a fade, in the middle of the field, and AJ Brown comes down with about a 20-25 yard gain out of bounds, and the smack talk going on. Oh, look at this Drake May, AJ Brown completion, which, you know, you get that people get excited. But then the flip side of it, the number of people that came back with, he only got 1 foot down. This is not a completion. Look at it. He only gets 1 foot. This would be ruled out of bounds. I'm like, this is a play from a joint practice where you can't even hit the quarterback and people are losing their minds off of this. And the part I looked at it was, forget about losing your mind. Watch this play. If you're allowed to hit the quarterback, Drake May doesn't get this pass off because he would have gotten bludgeoned on this play.
2: Yeah.
0: Like the blitzer gets through. I think the middle linebacker gets through and he just pulls off him, obviously, because, you know, you can't hit the quarterback. You'd start a fight that would never end. So he pulls off and May's able to take a step up and throw it. So if you're really talking about realism with, hey, did AJ Brown catch this? Was he open? Was he not? They would have never got there because Drake May would have been on his back, right? So just understand that. But
2: yeah, it was literally one step from getting absolutely obliterated.
0: I mean,
2: you're
0: like,
2: right.
0: You're not completing that pass. But what I liked the most was the video of him coming out for practice in which it's a period of time where the players from each team are getting to talk to each other, right? They're all visiting each other, all the friends talking about stuff. Like you see this for practice. And he goes right to the sideline, doesn't stop to talk to anybody at Philadelphia, just goes to the sideline. Now, after practice, he talked about how he's got love for everybody in Philadelphia and everything is still great. But, you know, seeing this reaction from AJ Brown, it just hit me that, boy, New England better enjoy this year because this is going to be the best AJ Brown they are ever going to get, right? Because AJ Brown is kind of like a Terrell Owens 2.0 or like a Terrell Owens light almost, where T.O. throughout his career, as talented as he was,
1: played for a few years, wore out his welcome, went to a new destination, didn't quite play as long, wore out his welcome, went to a new destination, wore out his welcome pretty quickly, and then was on one team every other year until the end of the year, right? Every place T.O. went to, he kind of saw his way out much quicker. So now here's A.J. Brown now on his third team, and you've seen him, okay, hey, first team, things are terrific, things didn't go well. He needed to get out. He goes to Philadelphia. Yeah, things didn't go well. Needs to get out a little bit earlier. Now, this is going to be the same way. But it's going to be quicker in New England because that's just kind of the MO that A.J. Brown has. This is going to be the year. And I know for New England, they're sitting here going, oh, man, you know, everybody thinks we're going to take a step back this year, but we just added a great pass catcher. Yeah, in theory, you did. And this is, but I'll tell you this, to say something good about New England, this is going to be the best year he has because after the honeymoon is over, who knows what's going to happen. He found a way to be unhappy on a Super Bowl team. The number one receiver on a Super Bowl team, he wasn't happy. Number one guy in Tennessee found a way not be happy. Sometimes you have to understand that when your location changes, whatever issues you have are still going to follow you. And just seeing how things went today where he didn't go to talk to anybody, but he talked about he has love for everyone. And who knows what his relationship is like with Jalen Hurts and not like how long until A.J. Brown in New England says, yeah, I don't know about this anymore. Maybe someplace else, maybe a new contract. Like, this is going to be the best year that New England's going to get out of A.J. Brown. So I hope they can take advantage of it.
2: Yeah, we talk a little bit about T.O. that you brought up. I mean, look at his last couple of years. He was still very productive, nearly 1,000 yards with 9 touchdowns in his final run, 14 games played with Cincinnati. Everybody, ponder that for a moment. If you don't remember it, it did in fact happen. T.O. running around as a member of the Bengals. And then he was out of football.
1: Mm-hmm. Still, after a great year, which shows you what teams will put up with for guys, even if you're performing. And you know, you had T.O.'s numbers. Like, that's a year that anybody would take out of any receiver. The last year he had in the NFL.
2: 72, 973, and 9 touchdowns. And you look at his touchdown production, I think he'd had 3 of the prior 4 years, double-digit touchdowns, 3,000-yard seasons. Still productive, but at some point, it's the, all right, is this, what's the replacement cost in the locker room? And I'm not even talking about contract at that point. It becomes the, what do we have? Especially if you've got a young quarterback or a team that has expectations, it can get fractured really fast. And this, you know, near dust up. I mean, it's great for us. I mean, it's no German suplex. It's not the brawl we had yesterday, but it's a fun reminder of, you know, how intense these workouts can get, the smack talking and all. But to the player himself, it's the, all right, you're battling, you know, to keep your edge or whatever it is. But at some point, your roster, you need to be able to embrace it. And if you're going to be the, you know, no man is an island unless you make yourself one, that's going to be tough for Mike Vrabel to navigate because you still got a very young quarterback there that's trying to make his way. Great year last year, no question about it. Mm-hmm. And in theory, you've upgraded. In theory.
1: In theory. Now to the quarterbacks from today. And I will tell you this. Fernando Mendoza and Cade Klubnik are on the same path, right? We told you about Fernando Mendoza. If he aces every preseason test, he's great in every preseason game. He will start week one. They're not going to postpone the future and Kirk Cousins is going to start. Fernando Mendoza, the door is open for him to start week one. And I don't care how many Jets insiders want to get on social media and say, Geno Smith is the unquestioned starter. Yeah. Cade Klubnik can start week one. Already, Geno Smith's going to have this job not for very long. Today, great day for Cade Klubnik at practice, right? Great day in 11 on 11s through 3 touchdowns. Not a great day for Geno Smith. Now, Geno Smith has had his good days and bad days, but Cade Klubnik has shown that he is slowly gaining more ground and getting more comfortable and playing better and gaining more fans in and around the Jets coaching staff every single day. Now, he didn't have a great senior year, but he started a lot of games. The Jets took a great flyer on him, and so far he's been worth it. He was really good in their first game against Tampa, and Aaron Glenn has already said
0: don't know that much about playing Geno Smith Friday night, still with the toe injury, although, hey, the guy can play during the week, but he can't play Friday. Okay, you can hide this under, hey, we want to make sure he doesn't get hurt, he's healthy for the preseason. Okay, that's fine. But you are going to get a big dose of Cade Klubnik on Friday against the Steelers. If Klubnik has another big game and another big game, he aces these three preseason tests, he's starting week one for the Jets. There's no way you're keeping him off the field. There's no loyalty to Geno Smith. I know they brought him in, but the desire to see him play, with him getting better and better in his first training camp, is growing off the charts, right? It's hard to not look at the guy with his number and his haircut and his moxie and what he's done so far, the most impressive way to go through all of his reads and hit the right receiver. Like, that's something you don't see rookie quarterback, even the best rookie quarterbacks, get maybe one or two progressions in. I saw him as patient as he was week one. I saw him go through his progressions and come all the way back to Garrett Wilson on a couple of plays, which were phenomenal. He can start week one, 100%. He's got, again, like Mendoza, he's got to ace his tests. But if he does, there's no way you're going to keep him off the field. The desire to see him is just growing with more every single day.
2: Go and ask Garrett Wilson what he wants.
0: Nah, that's true. And, you know, hey, ask the captain, ask the best player on the team. What do you want, Garrett? I want the guy who's going to throw me the football on every play. Okay, that's Cade Klubnik. All right, that's the guy. You can tell Cade, hey, you're a rookie. I want the ball every play. Yes, sir, Mr. Wilson, whatever you say. Yes, sir. Yes, sir. I got it for you.
2: Yeah, I think, you know, when we take the two coasts and you look at what the Raiders have going on, not quite coastal, but you get my point, as we head to the AFC West, you've got Kirk Cousins for as long as he's the guy there, and then Mendoza can come along, right? You're not looking to run up in the division. You still got a long way to go, a couple of nice component parts on your offense, whatever, but you know eventually Mendoza is your guy. So if you don't have to hurry it and you think he needs a little more seasoning, a little more time, you can do that. See what I did there?
0: Sure.
2: Or you could go, whereas you're over here with zero expectations, even though some folks are trying to put them as a dark horse wild card team, your Jets.
0: Oh, we're not going there. Come on, man. If you say we're in the wild card, we're in the run for the wild card to get Arch Manning. That's what we're really in for. We're a wild card team to get Arch Manning.
2: Okay, but just stay with me here. Nobody thinks of Geno Smith as your guy of the present or the future. Whereas Cade Klubnik is I don't know, but I'd like to see that. So you sell potentially hope to an aching franchise and fan base. And if it plays well, great. Hey, you got a guy. If it doesn't, welcome Arch Manning or insert quarterback B here.
0: Exit out by the Fresca, exit Swollen Dome, the Jason Smith Show with my best friend, Mike Harmon. Now, the final quarterback situation, speaking of the Jets, this game against the Steelers Friday night, Steelers head coach Mike McCarthy said today that they are going to split the game at quarterback between Will Howard and Drew Aller, right? Aaron Rodgers not playing, Mason Rudolph not playing. No surprise. Not going to play Aaron Rodgers, especially not against his former team, the Jets. I'm sure Aaron Glenn would dial up a couple of special non-vanilla blitzes if Aaron Rodgers is going to play quarterback. Let's do something here. Let's free up David Bailey for his first NFL sack, right?
2: Why did all the Jets players come out waving little American flags?
0: Wow, why is the Jets number one defense out there? Okay, so I get it, but you know, no Aaron Rodgers, no Mason Rudolph, the entire game to be split between Aller and Will Howard. Mike Tomlin's a great coach, so you know there's a butt coming. You know how much I like Mike Tomlin keeping that team together in Pittsburgh when you're talking about trying to go forward with Ben Roethlisberger, Antonio Brown, and Le'Veon Bell. Not the easiest locker room, right? They won a Super Bowl. They got to another. He's a great coach. Mike McCarthy knows quarterbacks,
1: And the biggest thing for the Steelers the last few years, and this was kind of NFL malpractice by Mike Tomlin, is that he just tried to go cheap at the position. Maybe because he was sick of having to deal with Roethlisberger for all those years. It was drama every single day. But look at what the Steelers tried to do, right? We're going to draft a quarterback in the first round. We're not going to really give him a chance to be the quarterback. We're going to go try to go cheap, and we're going to go Russell Wilson. We're going to go Justin Fields. Nope, not working out. We're going to go Aaron Rodgers. And none of that has worked. None of that has gotten the Steelers to the next level. And more importantly, it's not solved the most important position on the field. Mike Tomlin tried to deal with the quarterback position like it was a necessary evil instead of where it is for everybody else, which is, this is the most important position on the field. I know you want to win like it's 1986. We have two big running backs and we throw the ball to the tight ends. We play great defense. That's not the modern NFL. In one off season, Mike McCarthy, who knows quarterbacks, has come in and set up this Steelers quarterback room for this year and the future, right? Rodgers is the guy. Aller is incredibly talented. He did such a great, he was one of my favorite picks of the draft. I said it at the end of the draft. He's a kid that should have gone higher in the draft, but he got hurt his senior year and Penn State stunk. So the shine came off him a little bit. I'm never going to be upset for a guy or mark a guy down in my book draft wise if he just gets hurt his senior year rather than I have a down senior year. Great pick for Aller, and look how far Will Howard has come. He was a forgotten guy after getting drafted last year. In one off season, Mike McCarthy now has his quarterback for this year and the two guys who are going to battle it out next year to be starting quarterbacks. Now, maybe it's going to be Aller because look at where he's probably a little bit ahead of Howard, despite the fact he's been there a year less, but it doesn't matter. You now have guys at quarterback that can be your future after this year. And the Steelers never did anything like this at quarterback under Mike Tomlin. And now, so now I feel better about the Steelers present future than I ever have simply because the last few years it's been, well, how good can they be? Their quarterback position stinks. The best they're going to do is win 9 or 10 games. They'll get to the playoffs and they'll lose their first game. And for most teams, I'd love that. I'd love that as a Jets fan to win 9 or 10 games, get to the playoffs. But for the Steelers, they have a little bit higher standards, right? Teams like the Steelers and the Chiefs and the Cowboys, you got higher standards than that. But this was every year for the Steelers. Now I feel like, okay, Rodgers is going to be what it's going to be this year, the last year with Mike McCarthy. But going forward now, Howard's pretty good. Aller looks like he could be the best of the bunch. And now, oh, by the way, when you get to the end of training camp, you're going to have to say goodbye to somebody. You can easily trade Mason Rudolph away and get a late round draft pick that you can turn into an asset or something else because you can't keep four guys. You're not going to cut anybody else. So yeah, you're going to turn that guy into an asset because of your other two young quarterbacks. I think I might like the Steelers quarterback room better than any other quarterback room in the NFL right now.
2: Yeah, you look at what they did, the old GM for many a year was, all right, you had Roethlisberger, you rode that to its end, and then it's been a consistent, all right, we've got a passable guy. Not a great guy. I mean, I guess they did take the one shot that they could fix Justin Fields. But beyond that, it's been just a cavalcade of mediocrity. And that's what you had because you were keeping the streak alive. So you weren't going to bottom out. You had a pretty good roster. The rest of your division, or at least two of the teams, oftentimes couldn't get out of their own way. And then you just had the Harbaugh-Tomlin battle for supremacy year after year. And now you finally have for Omar Khan and company, it looks like a different lease on life, right? You've got Aaron Rodgers and what you know is his final year. You talk about the roster that's assembled. It's a winning roster. It's pretty strong. And you're not beholden to old ways of thinking, right? You've come into the new age. You've got a decent receiving core. You've got multiple running backs. You've got all the hallmarks of what the Steelers organization has always built, except now you're selling hope at the quarterback position. I mean, it's just crazy, to see that. Now you got two guys where there's only one job. You got to go full Dark Knight. Mm-hmm. Make it quick.
1: Exit, how about a Fresca exit? Swollen Dome, Jason Smith, Mike Harmon live from the Fox Sports Radio studios. Coming up next, we finish with a flourish, not one, but two big hot takes coming your way next. Jason and Mike, Fox.
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0: She had to say no to Heat, too, because she said yes to the X-Men.
2: Let's go.
0: Wow.
2: Kind of a big deal. Well, recognizing that you're probably going to get how many more movies?
0: Yeah. I had that conversation with Zoe today. She goes, I would have taken Heat, too. I said, okay, let me tell you about marketability and over the course of 15 years, what you're going to be guaranteed by taking the MCU over Heat, too.
2: Add all the Comic-Cons and conventions and autographs and photos. You're not booking a lot of those for Heat.
0: No.
2: Not
0: Heat 2, Electric Boogaloo. Two hot takes to end with tonight, right? Both from the WNBA. Early story today and a late breaking story tonight. Sophie Cunningham, Indiana Fever, one of the most high profile players in the W, has made many headlines over the course of the past year. Very vocal, very opinionated with stuff both in and outside of the game. She's become a big star. Did an interview today in which she said that the WNBA needs a bold commissioner who is going to do the best thing for the players and not what's best for themselves. Wow, Kathy Engelbert, shots fired. So, I've never seen someone take a shot quite like this at a commissioner, but, you know, this is what we've had. Now, we've told you for a long time, this is it for Kathy Engelbert. We told you months ago, this is going to be it. They need their David Stern, someone to come in with Caitlin and Angel and Paige and Olivia Miles and who gets us to the next level, like David Stern came in with Magic and Larry and Michael. But to make it positive and like push it forward a bit, like who could that commissioner be? I'll tell you the name to watch out for, because this is someone that's going to get the players on their side. The owners can get behind, because you can't just have someone who, we want someone who's going to help the players. Now, well, remember, the commissioner works for the owner, and that's going to be, you know, you need somebody that's going to do both sides. But Mickey Lawler, who runs Unrivaled, already has the cachet with most of the WNBA, also runs the WTA as well, someone who is well-versed in all sides of running big sports leagues. She's going to be the one. She's older. She's been doing this now for like 35, 40 years. That if I had futures on somebody for the next WNBA commissioner, Mike, this is who I'd say.
2: Yeah, I think I'd be looking also in the commissioner's offices. Number two man who runs it all, or someone in the hierarchy there. You don't have to do much. One or two statements, maybe a public presser once in a while.
0: You just got to make sure that, okay, let's keep the conversation on the court. So when certain things happen, you have to be able to step in and be a strong commissioner. And that's because they have an absent commissioner right now. She's not doing anything.
2: No, I think that's the biggest thing, is that you just need some visibility. Mm. You know, it's the do something even if it's wrong kind of philosophy to it all. I don't have to agree with, but you can't hide. Mark Tatum was the name I almost called him Jason, just because. Make him in charge. There you go. He can bring his kid.
0: The other big hot take, late tonight, two best teams the WNBA go at it. The Minnesota Lynx beat the Golden State Valkyries 77-66. And Olivia Miles has another huge game with 20 points, 7 assists, 5 rebounds. Did leave midway through the fourth quarter with an ankle injury. Hopefully things are okay. We'll know a little bit more tomorrow. It shows you her star power. She's the number one trending topic on Twitter right now. But just because they're both in the news at the same time, we like to talk about when a team has a choice, the top of a draft, picking the right player. And when you don't pick the right player, boy, that changes the course of a league. And you think about the news today where AZ Fudd's going to miss the rest of the year with a knee injury. She's had a bulky knee off and on throughout her career, maybe playing 40 games for UConn and now playing 40 games in the W back to back is a little bit too much. But you look at the decision they made. Hey, we'll take AZ Fudd number one overall. And I know the whole thing with her and Paige Beckers, but wow, AZ Fudd number one. What would that be like if you had Olivia Miles, who could be the WNBA MVP? You could have taken her at number one.
2: And we got odds for the Fever and the Wings. Fever, a 3.5-point dog, or favorite, I should say, on the road, 185.5. You're over under.
0: You right to the gambling. Right to the
2: gambling.
0: Well,
2: you know, we got to cut to the chase, man.
0: Right to it. For Mike, I'm Jason. My buddy Ben Maller's coming up next, Fox.
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8: Big time trade in the NBA as the Cavaliers, Nuggets, and Clippers have agreed to a trade. Peyton Watson goes to Cleveland. Max Strus goes to the Clippers. The Denver Nuggets receive a 2031 Cavs first round pick, a 2032 Kings second round pick. Peyton Watson will get a new 4-year, $88 million contract with a player option and trade kicker in Cleveland. Commanders running back Rashard White hurt his hamstring, but it's not considered serious. Commanders defensive tackle Johnny Newton with a more serious injury. He's torn his pectoral. He's going to be out indefinitely. Los Angeles Chargers starting center Tyler Biadasz will be out indefinitely after injuring his ACL and other parts of his left knee. And also Colts tight end Tyler Warren left practice after injuring his groin. In Major League Baseball, the White Sox shut out the Cubs 3-0 at Wrigley. Ben Rice, 34th home run as the Yankees beat the Orioles 5-3. I'm Martin Weiss.
23: Pay attention, you just may learn something here.
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24: 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Oh, my God. 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
29: Well, call it what it is, the Baltimore boner, if you will. Welcome in the beginning of another night of the Ben Maller Show. We are in the air everywhere as we bring out a collaboration of big guns, coast to coast, border to border, and beyond, on the vast and unmeasurably powerful microphones of FSR, emanating live from the salad, well, kind of the salad bar, serving up a word salad, guaranteed human, from the world-famous Fox Sports Radio studios, where we are side by side, right here, hanging out. And I know Outback John and Joanna and SoCal there and Greg, the real estate mogul in Baltimore, agree with Maller Prop Guy, Ferg Dog, and Alf, the alien opiner. This is the halfway house of the hot take. We are at the halfway house of the hot take, and that's what we're doing here. So our lead story this hour, very rarely do we start from Major League Baseball, something that happened on the field. There has to be tremendous incompetence for us to begin in regular season baseball. And sure enough, we had that. A random, lazy Wednesday night in Baltimore at Camden Yards, an AL East Battle Royale. And that is where the controversy of the night took place in baseball. Now, I don't know if you were watching this or not. You probably weren't. I happen to be watching it for multiple reasons. Some of those will be revealed at a later date. Wink, wink, nudge, nudge. However, the story here is Pete Alonso. Yeah, that guy, the old Mets guy, Pete Alonso, who appeared to hit an absolute moonshot, go-ahead dinger. And they were going crazy. The crowd was going wild there in Maryland there. Seventh inning in the game against the Yankees, but the towering drive down the left field line, it went right over the foul pole, but it was ruled foul. What? Yeah, so they went to instant replay, and after a lengthy standoff, if you didn't see the outcome, I think you can know where we're going with this, you can figure it out, the call stands on the field. So the call stood on the field. And the controversy came. The game was tied at 3 at the time Alonso hit the ball. And then the New York baseball team from the American League scored a couple times in the eighth inning. They ultimately beat the Orioles 5-3. Now, this is a big point of contention. You had Pete Alonso, who explained he was told by the umpires that baseball needed not one but two camera angles to overturn the call, meaning that the best down-the-line view, which clearly shows the ball fair, was not enough. He proposed that that they use NFL-style solutions, meaning like a camera or laser on the foul pole. Yeah, let's just put lasers everywhere. I want frickin' lasers. That's what I want. I want my baseballs with lasers. That's what I want. Damn right. Alonso, that was his solution. Now, the Orioles have a manager. I don't believe it's Earl Weaver or Frank Robinson. They have a gentleman named Craig Albernaz, who blasted the technological disconnect in Major League Baseball, noting that his players have ball tracking data on dugout iPads during the game, and yet Major League Baseball could not figure out whether this ball was fair or foul. And he, as he said, it's 2026. Chris Bassett, the journeyman pitcher for the Orioles, also called it literally crazy that baseball, as it is constructed today, lacks the technology to definitely determine whether a ball is fair or foul. Asked why the league hasn't fixed the problem. What do you think Bassett said? He said, because, quote, it would cost money. Well, he's not wrong. The bigger the company, the cheaper the company. Trust me. I've worked for some major companies, and the bigger they are, the cheaper they are. That's just how it is. All right, so that is a good jumping off point. Let us discuss the question. Does the Orioles replay complaint pass the smell test, or is this just some sour grapes by Pete Alonso and the Baltimore baseball team? So my thoughts on this, I've got Inspector Gadget, Fortune Cookie, and American Pickers. And we'll put all these things together, and we are about to go off on a tangent, because that's kind of what we do here. We just go off on tangents, and that's what we do. So I do the sniff test, and you smell that? Yeah, it's the greatest smell. You know what the greatest smell being alive is? The greatest smell is right after it rains. If you ever walk around after it rains and that smell, oh, it's so good. It's just, even the trash smells good after the rain there. Or you're walking in the kitchen, there's some cookies baking. That smell of the fresh baked cookies, oh man, that's great stuff. So that's, in this case, it was the sweet aroma of the Orioles absolutely being correct here. Pete Alonso and Baltimore just exposed a massive blind spot in baseball's replay system, which, knowing the way these things generally work, will bite them in the tuchus when we get down to the postseason. There will be a game in the late innings that will be decided by a home run right over the foul pole, and they'll be like, I don't know. We couldn't figure it out. So these calls in baseball, you say, well, it doesn't happen that often. And it doesn't happen that often. All it takes is the wrong call at the wrong time. Kind of like this. The Orioles fighting for a playoff spot. Yankees positioning in the playoffs as well. And in these days, baseball has more gadgets and gizmos and thingamajigs. And they even have a few whatchamacallits. And they've gotten more of those things than like Inspector Gadget back in the day. And yet, when it actually matters, the replay center in New York turns into not one, not two, but three blind mice. And everyone and anyone with functioning eyeballs, even people that just are blind and heard it on the radio, know that was a fair ball. I checked with my blue ribbon panel of Inca Terror and Blind Sea Bass and Anthony in Louisiana, and they all agreed. They all agreed. But Major League Baseball, of course, took an obvious home run and overcomplicated it into a bowl of bureaucratic oatmeal. If the replay center needs some kind of congressional investigation to figure out what every man, woman, and child already knows, can you explain to me what the point of that is? Because I'm not that smart. I really don't know. You're smarter than me. You can explain that to me. And excuse me, by the way, for detecting a little pinstripe perfume when I did my old sniff test there. It makes you wonder if the laundry had been reversed, how fast Major League Baseball would have somehow found conclusive evidence right out of thin air and reversed that call. Yeah, it fails the eye test with flying colors. All right, meanwhile, Now, the baseball mystery of the day, and that is in Arizona, where the Diamondbacks general manager, someone named Mike Hazen, I believe is the guy's name, and he says he plans to have a powwow with Ketel Marte, the vanishing ball player, and that'll take place later on Thursday, but acknowledged that the GM says, listen, I don't really know what's going on. He essentially said, I don't have a lot of details, right? I can't share anything. It's a big mystery. That's essentially what he said. I'm paraphrasing. Hazen did say that Ketel Marte, the all-star 10-5 guy for Arizona, and he said the organization is fully committed to helping him work through his situation, although some on the internet seem to think that Marte needs to be committed to a loony bin. Now, asked whether Marte will play again in the baseball season, about 35 games or so to go in the regular season, Arizona, one of those teams in contention for a wild card spot, and Hazen would not guarantee it. The GM would not guarantee that he's going to come back, saying there are, quote, a lot of variables, although he remains hopeful that Marte will return to the lineup. All right, question. How do you decode these latest comments from the general manager of the Arizona Diamondbacks, Mike Hazen, on Ketel Marte, the AWOL player in the Valley of the Sun? So Ketel Marte isn't just in the doghouse. He is ready for an endorsement deal with PetSmart because he's living in the penthouse suite of the doghouse. It gets a flea bath, the whole thing. Got room service with nice toys to chew on, the whole thing. The Diamondbacks placed him on the restricted list, which in the baseball lingo means you're not getting paid. You went AWOL, and you're not getting paid. So into the night, he vanished like he was abducted by a UFO, and Arizona is treating their star player like it's like a missing UPS package. And the manager shrugged, Torey Lovello. The GM actually exposed Lovello of giving erroneous information. Torey Lovello said, well, we think he went back to Arizona for some kind of MRI. Well, Hazen said, well, he's on his way back to Arizona, which means he didn't go back to Arizona anyway. So the GM claims there are, quote, a lot of variables. Those are his words, not mine. So it's kind of like when your general manager says there's a lot of variables. It's like a mechanic diagnosing your car with a lot of noises. Ergo, you're cooked. Right? When the mechanic says, there's a lot of noises, and I don't really know what a lot of them are, and it's just going to cost you a lot of money. Nothing screams organizational stability. Quite like a executive morphing into a fortune cookie when he's trying to explain what happened to the franchise player. And when leadership speaks in riddles, this is a rule of thumb. When leadership speaks in riddles, in this case, it means Marte is covered in corporate cooties. And nobody is going to touch him because they don't know what the truth is. And he's making up the truth and the whole thing. And they're treating this situation like someone left a radioactive potato salad in the fridge in the clubhouse. And it sounds like, based on reading the tea leaves here, that Ketel Marte is Dunsky's this season with the Diamondbacks. He will not be back. I'd be very surprised. You can't trust him. He's not in the bubble of trust. This is not his first dance going AWOL. It's just not. All right, last word to the high-speed sports wire. Woo! Yes, former Yankee, my favorite former Yankee in the last generation, all-star left-hander, Nestor Cortez popped up on our radar, Nestor Cortez Jr. He's agreed to join a team in the pennant race here. Down the stretch we go, a major league contract agreed upon with the Fightin' Phils. He's heading to the Delaware Valley. He's missed the entire season. The entire year here, Nestor Cortez, following off-season surgery, he had a tendon that was like pulled chicken, and that was in his throwing arm, and he had a workout a few days ago. He had a showcase, not the showcase showdown, but he had a showcase there, Cortez, and a bunch of scouts were there. He posted a video of himself throwing off a major league style mound with a bunch of scouts around him. And then a couple days later, the deal is done. He will not join the Philadelphia baseball team immediately, so he will not be hanging out with the Philly Fanatic right away. However, Cortez will head to single-A Clearwater. So if you're in that area, you can go watch him pitch. Philadelphia expects him to be ready shortly, as there's only about a month to go in the baseball season. All right, question. Is there some tread left? Is there any tread left for left-hander Nestor Cortez Jr. with the Phillies? Or are the tires bald? All right, so after a minutes-long

0: Reclamation project. You talk about reclamation projects. This is more than that. We're talking about a month ago in the season. Guy hasn't pitched all year, coming off surgery, had a terrible year a year ago for the Padres and the Brewers. And so this is like an episode of American Pickers where Dombrowski's driving the back roads out in the boondocks around the country, and he finds this rusty thing. And he's got this thingamajig. It's kind of rusty, and it's in the back of the barn, but it's actually the second barn, which is the original barn, not the new barn. That's the old barn way in the back that goes way, way, way back. So he went to the second barn, which is in the back, not the new barn, and he saw this rusty thingamajig, and he grabbed it, and he hopes it's secretly valuable when he gets all the rust off it. Yeah. Unfortunately for Nasty Nestor Cortez, his signature October moment, which made him my favorite Yankee of the last generation, is permanently hanging in the Dodgers wing at the Louvre. Coming right out of the bullpen, game one of the 2024 World Series at Chavez Ravine, serving up a spicy meatball to Freddie Freeman and the first ever walk-off grand salami in World Series history into the pavilion in right field at Dodger Stadium. And this move, a textbook example for the Philadelphia Phillies, adding Nestor Cortez, of being on a wing and a prayer. It definitely is that. Well, this is definitely the Ben Maller Show, if you would like to be part. You can join us right now, 877-99-ON-FOX. That's 877-996-6369. If you'd like to be part of the live radio program, as we will mix in baseball and some other random things. Some other random things as well. We are doing it live. It's a live talk show. Is it true that an NFL player was recently injured doing charity? What? There's no way, right? You can't. I mean, how do you get injured doing charity? You know what I'm saying? Well, did it happen? Is it true? We'll get to the bottom of that, and we will do it next. However, it is the A-blockity-block-block-block, and it's a block party, and our favorite part of the hour, the most important part of the hour, the live read. Let's find out what hour it is right now.
1: Number one.
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0: 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And a programming note, this is an interactive experience. It does not have to be. It can be whatever you want. You can sit there like a lump and not do anything and just eavesdrop in like a stalker. 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You can call in and say hello the old-fashioned way, the OG Ray. And how do you do that? Well, you call up at 877-99 on Fox. That's 877-996-6369. Eventually, your call will get answered, and you'll be screened, and then you'll go into the system, and then you'll be on the air, and then you'll talk, and then everyone will react to you, and then that's it. And then also, if you want to hide and use a fake name and create a second identity, like Ferg Dog and Alf have done, and Maller Prop Guy, you can do that. Just get a fake avatar, a bogus name on X, and follow the Ben Maller account. That's at Ben Maller, and you can be part of the show that way. You can also say hello to Lorena, FSR Tech Queen.
1: I'm here, Bill.
0: Don't talk to me. And Koopa Loop at a Bronco Fan. That's a Bronco Fan. Your comments will be used against you. Not can. They will be used against you in the court of the Maller Militia. So please, please do not take this lightly. This is a very serious thing here. The kangaroo court of the Maller Militia. And that's just the way it is. All right. Let's see. What do we have? Supermarket Steve, who has RSVP'd. He will be in Las Wages, Nevada. He says, whenever I see something good happen to my Yankees, that was obviously wrong. I think I'm about the line from Catch Me If You Can. He says, I think about the line from Catch Me If You Can. The reason everyone loses to the Yankees is because they are stuck staring at the pinstripes. Yeah. That's true. That's which I don't know how that works when you have the road grays. Who knows? And if the pinstripes are that good, shouldn't the Padres wear pinstripes at home and on the road? So shouldn't they be just the greatest team ever? No? The Baltimore Freeloader account writes, and he says, I'm still stuck over the awful call against Pete Alonso. So sick I had to turn down free food. That never happens. What a nauseating call. The only thing missing tonight was Richie Garcia and that punk Jeffrey Mayer. New York helping out New York. Vomit comet. Vomit comet. Shane in Des Moines writes in, and he says, Dustin May giving up 7 hits and 7 runs in 2 innings made him an early nominee for the Seattle Mariners Pitching Hall of Fame. First active Brewer to be nominated for that award. Yeah. Well, aren't the Brewers the old Seattle Pilots? So there's a Seattle connection there. Bill, Hoosier Bill writes in from Southern California. He says, Ben, that live read was breathtaking. It reminded me of Sir Anthony Hopkins performing King Lear. Well, thank you. The dramatic pausing, simply outstanding. Outstanding. Now, Jill in Minnesota. I didn't know Jill in Minnesota was blind. I had no idea. I thought Jill could see, but apparently Jill's blind. She says, it wasn't a home run, Ben. The Pete Alonso home run was not a home run. Really? Yeah. Okay. You're the only one. You and the stumbling, bumbling umpires, the only ones. Doug in South Korea writes, and he says, we've got technology accurate enough to measure a pitch to a gnat's ass. However, figuring out home run versus foul ball remains an unsolved scientific mystery. It's one of the great mysteries of the Western world. Yeah. All right. Let's see. Trucker Joe says, Ketel Marte, or however you spell that, is the modern-day Barrett Robbins. Are you saying he went to a whorehouse in Tijuana? Is that what you're saying, Trucker Joe? Isn't that what Barrett Robbins did back in the day? It was in San Diego for the Super Bowls. Hey, let me go down to TJ, see what I can see. And he apparently saw a lot and didn't want to come back. Jason the Diamond Man writes, and he says, the LIV Golf Tour, this is a non sequitur, the LIV Golf Tour lost its credibility and funding. I really thought it would be successful as the Ben Maller show starts. Yeah. Well, it should have funded us. Everyone was getting money. You knew that was going to last. It was like, yeah, get your money now. Get your money. Money. That's what you got to do. And a lot of people got paid, and that's that. All right, let's go to the phones. It is a call-in radio show, and eeny, meeny, miny, mo. Let's start out with Lucky Tony in the Bay Area. Hello, Lucky Tony. Welcome.
1: Hey, Ben. I named my rod King Kong Bundy, not because it's big and fat, because it's bald and angry. I told the girl at the taco truck I like Cabeza. And if Bridget the Midget was in a jumper house, what would I say?
0: I don't know. I have no idea.
1: Hello?
0: I don't know what you... What do you want me to do? I don't know what you'd say.
2: Is that what you would say is hello?
0: Okay.
1: I guess so, you. Man. Damn, man. You guys got to keep up with me. Thanks, man.
0: Did I not respond?
2: Ben, you were too far behind.
0: Was my mic not on or something like that? I was talking. I don't know. You're not... You know, go get a hearing aid, dude. I mean, my God. Oh, yeah, yeah. Is he ever going to run out of those kind of things?
2: I hope
0: I don't
2: not.
0: Think so, right? Never. He's very consistent with that. Very, very consistent with that. My God. The standards and the quality, just next level. Kind of like when you say hello to Big Daddy in Memphis, Tennessee. Hello, Big Daddy. Welcome from the grocery store. He's on aisle 6 at the grocery store. Hello, Big Daddy.
3: What's going on? Correction. I'm on aisle 3, not 6. Aisle 3.
0: All right. We'd like to alert all the affiliates that he's on. He's now on aisle 3, not on aisle 6. So please go down to aisle 3. Do not go to aisle 6. Yes.
3: Yeah. Say hello to all my fans and all my constituents. Did you see the way his voice just changed? His voice just changed when you didn't get the joke. It went like high pitch. Oh, man, thanks, man.
0: are you saying that Lucky he's Tony. Doing a voice? Lucky Tony's doing some kind
3: of
0: like voice thing.
3: Yeah, his voice just changed. Yeah, I believe he'd be using the fake voice when he'd be telling the jokes.
0: Oh, I like that. So Lucky Tony's a con man, and he's using
3: fake. If you play that tape back, you can hear his voice when he said, "Oh man, you didn't get it." All right, thanks, Ben. That's how quick he said it.
0: Yeah, you're right. You're right.
3: Yeah.
0: Man, I feel like, and I want you to be the judge here, Lucky Tony. The way I heard it, I answered right away. I said, I mean, there's like a 1 second pause.
3: But he didn't hear you. He didn't hear you.
0: Well, that's a him problem, not my problem. That's his problem.
3: Yeah, I know. Yeah, you got it right. In order to get the joke, you got to listen.
0: My goodness. Exactly. Oh, and then he freaks out and he's like, well, you know, he's blaming, you know, typical, you know, I blame somebody else, no accountability.
3: That's when his voice changed.
0: Uh-huh.
3: That's when it changed. And all right, thanks, Ben.
0: Yeah.
3: So it is.
0: You know what? You're onto something. I think we need to investigate. I'm going to activate the Maller Investigative Bureau, the MIB. So Ferg Dog and Maller Prop Guy and Alf, you guys
3: get
0: investigate.
3: Them all in there. Yeah.
0: Get it's everyone involved. Let's find out, is Lucky Tony, what if he's actually like a high school kid and he's using like an AI voice modifier and he was so flustered, it turns out he was exposed. What if that's the case? That'd be wild. Be wild and crazy. I like it. I like it. Let's go with it. Yeah.
3: I believe the AI. Ain't no telling.
0: Okay. We're going with AI. Yeah. Everything good in your world there, Big Daddy? Everything good? Yes. You're alive and well.
3: Everything good. Right. Get close to these holidays. I meant to ask you, are you a pumpkin pie or a sweet potato pie?
0: Yeah, the only time I eat pumpkin pie is like around Halloween, Thanksgiving. So
3: Yeah. Well, what about sweet potato? Do you like yours real deep, thick?
0: I don't think I've ever had sweet potato pie.
2: I've had one. They're good.
3: I ran across. Do y'all have a fresh market there? We have a lot of them here. Man, they got sweet potato pies like deep dish pieces. You hear me?
0: Are they what you recommend the sweet potato pie? I don't think I've ever had
3: one. I love it. Since I can't get the one I usually get, I go get that deep dish, man. I'm telling you, man. It's thick. Right. Just like
0: is this because you grew up with it? Is that why it brings you back to your childhood?
3: Yeah, my mom used to make them. You know, her birthday today, so since she don't make them anymore, I have to go buy them. Yeah, my mom turned 88 today.
0: Oh, happy birthday to your mom. That's wonderful. There you go. You're very lucky your mom's still with you. That's great.
3: But I just take it in, holler at you. Since you told me you're a pumpkin pie guy, then I don't do pumpkin.
0: All right. Well, I've disappointed you. I've let you down. I mean, you will no longer enjoy the show as much because
3: No, we're going to enjoy the show. Got to keep calling in. Just got to keep checking up on Lucky Tony. See what's going on with that.
0: All right. Again, for all the affiliates, we believe there might be some bamboozling going on. Our lead investigator right now from aisle 3 at the grocery store in Memphis is he's indicating, and this is just an allegation at this point from Big Daddy. Just an allegation. It needs to be investigated. Yeah. All right. Well, thank you. Thank you, Big Daddy. There you go. The great Big Daddy. Checking. Checking in.
4: He's the daddy.
0: Well, how about this story from the NFL? No good deed goes unpunished. So the Washington Commanders are a football team with a lame name, the team formerly known as the Redskins. And it turns out that their running back, one of their running backs, Rashad White, on the injury report, he's missed a couple of days of practice. Not a game, practice. And the theory is that the reason Rashad White was out was not because he got hurt, twisted his ankle in practice, or got a concussion. No, he took part in the ALS Ice Bucket Challenge. The Commanders participated in the act of charity. And this was a couple days ago to honor the NFL running back Chris Johnson, who CJ2K, who was diagnosed with ALS and did that interview with Michael Strahan, and real bummer of a story there. And the video shows Rashad White, the Washington football player, jumping up as ice water is poured on the players. And guess what happened? Yeah, it turns out to be a slip and fall accident. He slipped awkwardly on the wet pavement while wearing slides. He was apparently wearing slides.
2: Ah.
0: Yeah, and so it, you know, chatter is he looked perfectly healthy before the ice bucket challenge and then missed the next 2 days of practice. And so you connect the dots and you don't have to be some kind of highfalutin investigator to say, well, these two things are connected. Those that were watching the event said that White apparently suffered a groin strain.
2: Those are the worst. You ever pulled your groin?
0: This is not an ideal situation. The guy's, he signed a 1-year deal for $2 million. He had been with Tampa Bay for a while, and there you go. So the Ice Bucket Challenge. So we'll see if he comes back right away, or that's all for him. I'm sure it can't be that bad, can it? Slip and fall? Will there be a workers' comp claim? The video has gone viral. If you're blind, it's going to be tough to see it. But for the rest of you, you can check it out. And it's like, whoa, wait a minute. Is that the moment? Is that the moment of reckoning? Ferg Dog writes in, says, you and Lucky Tony should take your act on the road. You guys are hilarious together. Ferg Dog, you're one of my lead investigators. You should not be acting like that. You clearly seem compromised. Bad job by you, Ferg. Again, Big Daddy believes there's some serious shenanigans going on with Lucky Tony, and we need to investigate whether or not Lucky Tony is actually using some kind of voice modification, and this whole thing is one giant ruse. We need to get to the bottom of it. We must do that. Let's see. What else do we have? Let's take another call. Let's say hello to let's go to Blind Scott, who's on the north end of Boston. Hello, Blind Scott. Welcome.
5: Hey, what's up, Ben? Yeah, it's pretty busy today. My mom been coming by the past couple days. She bought me 14 grams of blueberry pancakes and spent like $600 on all these caffeine drinks. I got 3 lawyers right now. I got a disability lawyer, a housing lawyer.
0: Hey, Scott, what do you?
5: I have.
0: Why do you sound like you're out of breath?
5: Oh, because I was just in the bathroom, actually, when you took my call, but now I'm back in the living room. I'm on the couch now.
2: I do a lot of things in the bathroom, but nothing causes me to breathe like that.
5: Well, because of my tooth. My mom actually told me to tell you guys she's been coming over. So then my mom told me she wants you to believe everything I'm saying. And she doesn't like that you're not believing what I'm telling you. And
0: I don't believe anything. I don't believe anything you say. I think it's all shtick. It's all bullcrap. All of it. Every single thing.
5: Again. And you didn't know I got ready. I got real high that time, and I ran into the street. I got hit by a truck that was parked. I ran into the back of it. And when I hit the ground, I got knocked out. But when I woke up, you know what I thought? The first thing came to mind. I thought I was dead, but I was like, man, I'm still really high. But then I was like, I wish Fred Toucher took my calls more times, because he, you know, dude, you wouldn't believe these guys. Like, they won't hear this. So, like, they don't take my calls that often. They pretend I don't exist, but you can hear, like, the feedback coming from the back room into the radio where they're, like, laughing, you know, in the background, you know? So it's like crazy radio trick. I know so much about radio, like these big radio shows. You can hear the producer, if you listen really closely, talk into like your phone. So I know some people, well, you have asked about you. People say that you're deaf. Like the cheese lady said, it's hard to talk to you when you're on the radio because no one can hear. You can't hear them. You know what I'm saying? Like one other thing, too, this Roberto guy, he's been listening again. He's off for summer vacation, man. That guy, people, like, miss him when he worked on the show, like, but he's not one to be missed because he's
0: not one to be missed? That's not very nice.
5: No, we didn't like him that much because he was Mexican, you know, and the Dodgers.
0: Okay, thank
5: like
0: you, Scott. All right, thank you, Scott. I think the Meds are kicking in there, Scott. Thank you. All right, Jesus. Sweet. What is going on?
6: Viva Mexico.
0: What the hell is going on? We've taken three calls. We had... The first call was Lucky Tony, who all of a sudden sounded like he was 16 years old in the middle of that call, or maybe 14 years old. Then we go to Big Daddy, who wants us to activate the Maller Investigative Bureau. Well, he didn't say that. I said that. But he's claiming that Lucky Tony, the first call, has been a voice actor or using some kind of voice modification. And now we just took that call from Blind Scott. Is there anyone normal? Is there anyone that is somewhat normal who is willing to call in? Anyone? Anyone,
2: please.
0: I'm seriously
2: anyone
0: questioning
2: got sports talk.
0: I'm questioning my life's decisions here. My life's work is this stupid show. 877-99 on Fox. That's 877-996-6369. Time now for the Who Am I game. And I am a pitcher that has the highest earned run average in Major League Baseball since back on May 17th. Among all pitchers with at least 88 innings of work over that span. Again, I have the highest ERA in Major League Baseball since May 17th. Among all pitchers with at least 88 innings over that span. Who am I? That is the question. The answer, if you know it, at Ben Maller. We'll get to it, and we will do it next.
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0: show on Fox Sports Radio. We roll on here, just getting the party started, and we'll try to forget what just happened here. You didn't hear it, I didn't hear it, didn't happen. If you didn't hear it, and I didn't hear it, and nobody else heard it, it didn't happen. Yeah, I know. Pretty wild and pretty crazy. Well, as if Vegas wasn't weird enough and this show wasn't weird enough already, we're all involved here. The next Maller meet and greet will be in Las Vegas, Nevada. It's coming up week from Saturday, August 29th, 3 to 5 p.m. at the Stakeout Bar and Grills right near the UNLV campus, if you know Vegas. So Stakeout Bar and Grill. Lorena Coop and me and a bunch of celebrity P1s have RSVP'd. Keep in mind, a lot of these people will flake. The people that say they will be there, though, include the great Wayne from Missouri. We love Wayne. Wayne's been calling me for years. He survived a near-death experience, crashed his motorcycle. His wife saved him. It was a crazy story, if you remember, on the show. And he was in the Marines and had the most famous drill sergeant in the history of drill sergeants at Camp Pendleton. And he'll be out there, so it's going to be great to see Wayne and meet him for the first time. Jay Scoop is scheduled to make an appearance. Lance, the bus driver, says he may show up. Robbie, the Mariner fan. Many other big names. You're invited to join the big hootenanny there. It's free, which really is rather suspicious. Parking is free. Couple hours. Maller Militia. Nobody's charging you. You can have some, buy some food.
1: You don't
0: there.
1: Have drinks. To be a caller either.
0: Yeah, you don't. No, you don't have to be a caller.
1: I feel like people get nervous. Just come.
0: Nah. Yeah, trust me. If we only judge the show based on the people that call and we're really, really screwed. So most people will never participate in the show, which is fine. So there's probably got to be a catch. There is no catch that we know of. So come on by, say hello. You'll immediately regret it. Nobody will know you were there. It'll be fantastic. So yeah, come on out. Next Maller meet and greet. Looking forward to that. Time now to pay off the Who Am I game. And this is where we pretend to be somebody else. Thus, we call it the Who Am I game. And we go to Major League Baseball. Well, I haven't done it yet. Major League Baseball. So here it is. I have the highest earned run average in baseball since May 17th among all pitchers with at least 88 innings over that span. Who am I? That's the question. What's the answer?
2: Who?
0: Mark in Queens says Edwin Diaz, or Lucky. He says three way tie. Edwin Diaz, Lucky Tony's amusing short jokes, Blind Scott's mom being mad at Ben for not believing all of Scott's crap, spewing from his pie hole. And there's some other stuff there. Tarek Skubal from Andy in Lino Lakes, Minnesota. At Lee Hammaker from Alf, my lead investigator. We're changing the name to the MBI, the Mallow Bureau of Investigations. Now, Edwin Diaz from Femi. Who else do we have? Lucky Tony the Leprechaun, guest by Maller Prop Guy. Maller Merch in Vegas from Jay Scoop. For people that you have to earn it there. Bill Miller, guest by Charlie in Wisconsin. Brian Woo from Eek in Roseville, Minnesota. Dodger Gas Can of the Year from Manuela Gardena. Nelson Van Alden from Just Josh. Anyone normal from Michael? Do you have an answer, Lorena?
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0: Is it Dr. 90210? No, it's also not John Wetland, guessed by Sean in the Valley of the Sun. It is the great Minnesota twin, Zebby Matthews at 5.52. Paul Skeens is third worst for Paul Skeens in baseball since then.
3: 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Stu Godson. And Company Live. 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The Odd Couple with Rob Parker and Kelvin Washington. 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
30: Big time trade in the NBA as the Cavaliers, Nuggets, and Clippers have agreed to a trade. Peyton Watson goes to Cleveland. Max Strus goes to the Clippers. The Denver Nuggets receive a 2031 Cavs first round pick, a 2032 Kings second round pick. Peyton Watson will get a new 4-year, $88 million contract with a player option and trade kicker in Cleveland. Commanders running back Rashard White hurt his hamstring, but it's not considered serious. Commanders defensive tackle Johnny Newton with a more serious injury. He's torn his pectoral. He's going to be out indefinitely. The Los Angeles Chargers starting center Tyler Biadasz will be out indefinitely after injuring his ACL and other parts of his left knee. And also Colts tight end Tyler Warren left practice after injuring his groin. In Major League Baseball, the White Sox shut out the Cubs 3-0 at Wrigley. Ben Rice, 34th home run as the Yankees beat the Orioles 5-3. I'm Martin Weiss.
0: Big Ben Mallett, the big dog.
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0: He won't sit. He won't stay. He definitely won't roll over.
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0: What is that? That's not. What is that? I don't know what that is. Welcome in the beginning of another hour of the Ben Maller Show. We are in the air everywhere in cahoots as we continue to take that blue pill, and you know what that means for the Matrix, coast to coast, border to border, and beyond, on the vast and uncharacteristically powerful microphones of FSR emanating live from the bell as we ring the bell all night long. Guaranteed human from the world famous Fox Sports Radio studios where the Rib Man and Perito say, hey, listen, can you help us out? 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I said, yes, I can, but only if Bam Bam and Mikey the Insomniac in Tampa and even Cashless Clay, the Saints fan, agree, and they all apparently have agreed. 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So I am questioning my editorial ability here. I was talking to some people in the hallway, and I was like, you know, I don't think that NBA trade is that big a trade. I mean, other people apparently in the building do. I really wasn't even going to mention it because it's just a couple of, you know, bit players, really, and not a headliner, not a star. And I'm like, well, apparently it's a lead story. Maybe I should break it down. I'm not going to do it. I'm a rebel. I am not breaking down a trade three people care about. I'm not going to do it. So our lead this hour is from Seattle. That's right, the Pacific Northwest. Interesting place. You can go there and check out Bigfoot and all the other Sasquatches wandering around there. You can see the Kraken, the whole thing. So we had a roster shuffle in the Pacific Northwest. Did you hear the new prep? No? No, this is not about the guy facing lifetime in prison. No. So apparently the Seattle football team has either come to their senses or they haven't, but they've just decided to go another direction for now. We have learned the Seahawks have signed a player described as a two-time Pro Bowler. Of course, for those that don't know, the Pro Bowl is where you play tic-tac-toe and beach volleyball. Pro Bowl defensive back in the past, Trevon Diggs. Can you dig it? He gets a one-year contract. Diggs is just 27. He worked out for Seattle this week. You might remember him from his salad days a couple years back in Dallas. And now he has been added to the secondary in the Pacific Northwest. That is a good jumping off point. Let us discuss the question. The Seattle Seahawks have added Trevon Diggs to the defensive backfield. Is the glass half full or is the glass half empty on the addition of Diggs to the secondary? So I've got Kissing Booth, Shrinkflation, and AutoZone. And we'll combine all of these things together, and we're going to be Benny Bright and Breezy. Benny Bright and Breezy. That's my new name. Don't forget it. Benny Bright and Breezy. So number one.
1: Number one.
0: Listen, Seattle did not sign Trevon Diggs. They signed the memory of Trevon Diggs. Okay. And I know this is tough for the low information fan. I understand that. And yes, I did get a few emails from our friends that listen on KJR in Seattle in that area who are like, oh, yeah, how are you going to rip this guy? And like, it's not that I do this intentionally. I don't. I have this reputation. Oh, you're taking shots at Seattle and all that because of the ridiculous break the Seahawks got from the NFL where they gave them 2 points during a TV timeout and how that was such a crime that you're still bitter. And while that was a crime, you are correct. I'm not going into every one of these moves. If the Seattle Seahawks made a good move, I would say they made a good move. I would. Absolutely, I would do that. This is not that time. And the low information fan, which keeps me in business, the 12s are celebrating like the Legion of Boom crawled out from a time machine portal. And they're back waving around their success of years gone by. And the resume of Trevon Diggs, who did have a magical ride in 2011. It was a magic carpet ride. 11 interceptions for the Cowboys. I think that was 2021, I believe. That was wonderful. Great. Bravo. But, yeah, you know what that means. Yeah, he tore his left ACL. He messed up his right knee and had how many interceptions did he have last year? How many pass breakups did he have last year? Oh, that's right. As many as Crying Craig and JJ and Renton and all the crew there. Combined. Nostradamus as well had zero interceptions, zero pass breakups last season. But wait, there's more. Also has attitude issues. Got into it with the Dallas Cowboys over where to rehab and how to rehab. So I'm trying to tell you, if Diggs was any more washed up, he would be wearing a shirt that had Tide on it, meaning a sponsorship deal. So what are the Seahawks doing here? Well, I'll tell you what they're doing. They're running a kissing booth, and they're kissing frogs. Kiss, kiss, kiss. That's what they're doing. Their secondary is literally leaking water. And some of you people don't believe me. They're leaking water, and they're desperately hoping that one of these frogs turns into Prince Charming because they know they're up against it. That the Rams really can ram it all day and ram all night, and it was a fluke what happened last year, and this move proves it. This move proves it. The Seahawks know they were a fluke team. You're bringing in a guy that's got a bad, he's got a left ACL that's torn up, a right knee that's messed up, bad attitude. That's who you're bringing in? The argument is, well, it's a one-year lease. It's a one-year lease, and it's a 2021 model with 150,000 miles on it. And the guy, if he was that good, again, training camps are going on. Everyone's played at least one exhibition game, and he still hadn't signed a contract. Why would that be? If this guy, Mr. All Everything, why would he still be available here in getting late in August, the season beginning in less than 3 weeks? Why would that be the case? Exactly. You know the answer to that, because the check engine light is blinking on the dashboard, and that's it. You don't rebuild the secondary with wishbones and prayer beads, and that's what this is. Now, I'm not going to be a total negative downer guy. I'm going to put on my Benny Brightside hat for you because I will give the Seattle Seahawks credit. I'm not going to be a complete douche canoe. The Seattle Seahawks do deserve some credit because I did look, and Trevon Diggs, last I checked, is not facing life in prison like the other guy the Seahawks were attempting to sign for the last 10 days or so. So baby steps. That is a step in the right direction. That this guy, Trevon Diggs, is not facing a lifetime living conditions there in Florida. All right, meanwhile, page two. To the gripes department we go. To the gripes department we go, where former Eagles director of pro player personnel and a fringe NFL player, Lewis Riddick, blasting what he believes is the continuing softening of NFL preparation. He argued recently that the players, the fans, and the media are increasingly complaining and bellyaching about joint practices and preseason games. And, oh, the minicamp, the OTAs, it's too physical. Oh, my God, it's so physical. They bitch about everything. Riddick even going as far as to sarcastically point out that perhaps the NFL should just abolish the regular season. It's just too hard. And simply select playoff teams based on the previous year. Then no one will get hurt. His rant, of course, echoing what Tom Brady said. We agreed very rarely do we agree with Tom Brady. Brady recently also criticized the players who said they didn't want to play in the exhibition games. Brady, who is the GM by proxy of the Raiders and did such a great job, he built the worst team in football. That's Tom Brady that did that. I didn't do that. Tom Brady did that. And Brady pointed out that their job is to play and complaining that too many people are looking for an easier way out. All right, question. If you are holding holding up an Olympic scorecard. What are you giving the former Eagles director of pro personnel, Lewis Riddick, on his rant about lazy NFL players? So Riddick's rant on the Maller report card gets a 9.8. Bravo, 9.8 on the Maller report card. Good job by you. He stuck the landing, perfect rotation, missing only some names. He didn't name enough people. I want names. I need my names. That's what I need. Now, this chapter of NFL history has been presented by Jet Puffed Marshmallows. For the players who don't want football, they want to roast marshmallows over an open fire. That's what they want. The NFL has become the world's most lucrative no-show job for many. For the out of an abundance of caution crowd, which drives me bananas. I do have PTSD from the pandemic back in the day when I got that shoved down my throat. We couldn't do anything. But it's out of an abundance of caution. Well, that's stupid, but it's out of an abundance of caution. It's still stupid, yeah, but it's out of an abundance. Okay, and of course, those people have been proven completely wrong. But think about it, like no hitting, fewer practices, starters sitting out preseason games. That's been going on for a long time. And how do you learn the speed of the NFL game and get yourself ready without tackling? Without tackling, right? And if you're so scared of practice and putting the work in, we have something for you. It's called pickleball. You can go play it and knock yourself out, right? Have a great time. Why not? Now, at some point, you are protecting the product and you're protecting it so much, you're eliminating the quality control. And we've had this problem a lot in recent years where we all get excited, we all get horny for the start of the football season in September, and then the first 4 weeks of the season are absolute dog food because the players are trying to figure things out because they didn't do anything when they were supposed to be doing stuff during training camp. And the media elites, the jock sniffers who cover the NFL, the fanboys, they cheer every single reduction like they've negotiated a four-day work week for a crab fisherman out in the Bering Sea. Way to go. And so congratulations, again, a tip of the headphones. We're tipping the headphones here. You have discovered something called shrinkflation, where professional football, believe it or not, they have shrinkflation. The ticket prices are the same. The television deals are the same. The product is worse. You're getting less good football for the same price. And that's what you want. But it's out of an abundance of caution. The players might get hurt. Oh, my God. And you keep going down this road. And eventually, there will be no practice. No practice. Everything will be done on Zoom. You won't even have to go to the team facility. You won't hit anyone. And they will eventually just plug the rosters into a Madden game. They'll run a simulation and hand out the Lombardi trophy to whoever has the highest algorithmic win probability based on the nerds who graduated from Ivy League schools the last 7 years, but not eight, only the last 7 years. Very important. All right, final point. To the boob tube we go, television. That's right, big TV guy. Love my TV. So the people at Nielsen, which are in charge of the ratings for television and also what I do, well, Nielsen is changing its TV rating methodology yet again, rolling out, they're calling it an enhanced system. That's a big corporate jargon. For measuring co-viewing in time, just in time, for the football season coming up next month. Now, as you might imagine, the system is designed to better count multiple people watching.

0: after the NFL publicly accused Nielsen of systematically undercounting millions of NFL viewers. They think their audience is millions of times bigger than they are getting credit for, the NFL. And so they made that accusation, and they said football frequently involves group viewing. Now, the NFL, of course, they're trying to have it both ways because they complained, they bitched, and the people who do the ratings changed it. And now the NFL's also complaining. They're like, well, you know, it's like they don't know for sure that this is going to work. This is Nielsen's fourth major change to the way they do ratings in 6 years. And every change has been done, as I understand it, for sports. Because that's the only thing people watch live. You don't watch other stuff live. So the question, sports TV ratings are being adjusted yet again, led by the NFL. How do you interpret what's happening with this latest switcheroo that is going on? All right, so what the NFL wants, the NFL gets. They're again, being a little coy here, just in case it doesn't work out the way they thought it was going to work out. But the NFL would like a fresh set of calculators from Nielsen. And I look at this from the outside. I'm like, this is Enron-level accounting for television ratings. If the numbers aren't growing fast enough, if the rating is not fat enough, no problem. Just change how you count the numbers to get the number that you want. Easy peasy, lemon squeezy. And somewhere across the pearly gates, possibly over on the hot part, Bernie Madoff is smiling with his devil horns, whispering, why didn't I think of co-viewing? That's a great idea. So instead of actually getting millions of new people to watch football, you just sprinkle on a little Mahler math, and you put that on the spreadsheet. Sprinkle, sprinkle, sprinkle on the right there on the spreadsheet. And presto, abracadabra, instant growth. Viewership can be totally stagnant or even going down. But the beauty of the ratings industrial complex in professional sports is that everyone shares the same incentive to go down to the AutoZone and get a portable air pump and inflate the scoreboard. The NFL, with the ratings higher, gets to be very braggadocious. They send out news releases about how they have record audiences and everyone gets all excited for them. The network TV people get all excited because they can charge advertisers more money, so they make more money. The advertisers can say, hey, we reached more people. We had more eyeballs than ever, so they're smiling. Nielsen gets to unveil another improved ratings thing, and then they can say, well, we'll change it again in a couple years, pay us more money. Everybody makes more money. Everybody celebrates. And somewhere an old Nielsen rating book is screaming, these numbers don't compare. I don't understand. It makes no sense. It is the Ben Maller Show. If you're somewhat normal, we'd love to hear from you. We've had quite the run in the wackadoodle department. However, we love our wackadoodles. As many people have said, that is the pillar that keeps the show up, the pillars of the show, the bedrock of the show, the wackadoodle crowd. 877-99 on Fox. 877-996-6369. Later this hour, we have the always popular Insta Trivia. Also, Maller to the third degree. Got Maller to the third degree. And can you really go back from the NFL and go back and play college football? Could you really do that? Would you even want to do that? Would you want to do that? And is it true that Kim Kardashian is trying to get into my business? That she's trying to do what I do? What is, stay in your lane, Kim Kardashian. How dare you? She's trying to get into sports broadcasting. We'll get to the bottom of that and we will do it next. However, it is the A block. It's a block party. Let's find out what hour it is right now. Let's see.
1: Number two.
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0: Ben Maller Show on Fox Sports Radio as we roll through the overnight. Las Vegas, are you ready? The next Maller meet and greet invading Las Vegas, Nevada will be coming up week two Saturday, the 29th of August, 3 o'clock till 5 o'clock. Our old stomping grounds, thanks to Slug, the Stakeout Bar and Grill right near the UNLV campus. We thank them for hosting us. Lorena and Coop will be making appearances there. We've gotten RSVPs from legends like Surfer Todd, the comedian, Jay Scoop, Supermarket Steve, and his lovely wife will be there. Wayne from Missouri, Robbie the Mariner fan, Tammy from Vegas, JT the Wingman. So many big names in the Maller Militia will be there assembling under one roof. Admission is free. Parking is free. Chaos is guaranteed. There'll be karaoke. Supposedly some prizes will be given out. What you gonna do when the Maller Militia runs wild on you in Vegas? So come check us out. It'll be at least an okay time. At least an okay time. Meanwhile, you want to be part of the live radio show? And you can pass a sobriety test. Congratulations. 877-99 on Fox is the call-in number. 877-996-6369. Also on X, at Ben Maller.
1: Because I had to chew the testicles.
0: AI, I would never say that. I'm a grown-up. I'm a grown man. Come on. Very professional here. Unless I'm not. And right over there, Lorena, the star of the show. She's the real Squishmallow of the show. You can say that to her at FSR Tech Queen.
2: Hi, Bill.
0: Don't talk to me. And the Coop-a-loop at A Bronco Fan. That's A Bronco Fan.
3: Octopussy.
0: Come on, Coop. You can't say that. I mean, you just said that on the air. My God, we're going to lose our license? My goodness. All right. Anyway, we're rolling on here and further and further into the night. Coming up in a little bit, can you really go from the NFL back to college football? Could you really do that? Yeah. All right. What do we have here? Ferg Dog says, I think the Nielsen rating is complete hogwash, but it's crucial that we make sure Ben's ratings are as high as possible. Find out. I can't read that part, Ferg Dog. I think I'll get in trouble if I read that part. But thanks for the promotion. Now, what else? A late night drug tester says, I think the Nielsen group needs to focus on other things besides football, like how many lives the fifth hour has saved after Marcel's crusade against cigarettes. Yeah, don't mess with Marcel and cigarettes. Highly illegal. Kathy in Madison says, hey, Benny Jett, I'm listening to you on your flagship radio station on KLAC on my FM transmitter plugged in. I guess she's on the iHeart app. I don't think KLAC reaches Madison, Wisconsin, Kathy, so I think you're listening on the iHeart radio app. King Rory writes in, says the NFL is getting too soft. We all know within the next 25 years they will transition to flag football. Boy, they want to. They want that. They are going to promote the hell. You are going to have flag football shoved down your throat when it's coming up in the Olympics, and they need that to work because that's what they want. They want a flag football. They're going to start as a flag football thing, and they want that to grow and be big and huge and all that. And King Roy says, I miss the days when NFL teams had 50 practices during the preseason, and half of those were two-a-days. Barely anyone got hurt. Yeah, well, it's an old line. When I was a kid, I've told the story. We had the great Jackie Slater, who's unfortunately been sick and not doing that great, I guess, from what I heard. But I used to go out to Rams practice when I was a kid. My mom, you know, back in the day, she just dropped me off, and I'd, you know, little fat Benny run around Rams practice. And they did practice twice a day, and there were guys that got hurt. But the saying, and it's true, you had to sing for your supper. You didn't get paid if you didn't play. The contracts were not fully guaranteed, and they're, you know, say they're not really fully guaranteed now, but the players make a lot more money now, and there's a lot of more of it guaranteed, which is better. However, you're more pampered now. These guys would be practicing at high school fields. You imagine if you took, you know, just pick any team, you know, took the Chicago Bears and said, we're going to go to Southwest High School in Chicago, and we're going to practice. What? One of my favorite stories, Fred Dreyer. We had Fred on and played in the NFL back in the 70s and the 80s. And Fred told stories when he was with the Rams that they practiced at a high school I think it was in Anaheim. I forget. It was in Southern California. And before practice, before the players could practice, they had to walk across the field like they were a search party looking for pieces of evidence from a murder. And Fred said they had to walk there because they had to replace divots and pick up cigarettes and other trash on the field. That was an NFL football team. Again, imagine, hey, Mahomes and Kelsey, can you go out there and pick up some divots and some cigarette buds out at the 35-yard line because we need to practice? Like, no way. That would never happen. Yes. All right. Let's see. And Nada again says she's attempting to be at the she's going to be at the event. So she's repeated that line again. So we'll see if she shows up. What do we got here? Atomic Asphalt writes in, and he talked about somebody calling into a different show. I don't know what that's about. Let's go to the phones and let's see what we got here. Eeny, meeny, miny, mo. It says here we have someone who's normal. Scotty on the Pike is somewhat normal. Hello, Scotty. Welcome. Are you really normal, Scotty?
2: Hello, Ben. Hello, Coop. Lorena, how you doing? I'm going to try and be normal.
0: Okay. All right.
2: First of all, I owe all three of you a huge apology. I forgot to thank you for the America 250 discount on the Malaplus subscription, but I was too busy getting destroyed by a fecal-faced slug in Family Feud the other day. So,
0: understand, and thank you for mentioning that. A lot of people don't use the discount, so I'm glad that you did, Scotty, and we thank you. And,
2: I did. I feel like I'm in the room with you during the table reach. I really do. And I know, I mean, the promotion probably wasn't as great, but you guys lost enough blood just getting the corporate hats to discount it for you. So I really appreciate it.
0: And don't forget, Scotty, we allowed you to eat the last donut at the table. We normally, Coop eats the last donut, but we let you eat the last donut, so I hope you appreciate that.
2: And it was a maple bacon one, too, which surprised me, because I thought that would be the first one to go, but I appreciate it.
0: Yeah, normally, the last donut is the coconut donut. For some reason, that is a good point, because it's like, who would leave that maple bacon donut? It's very odd. Clearly an oversight.
2: I was totally surprised. I thought it was still part of the America 250 promo, to be honest with you, but
0: yeah. Well, and Scott, if you remember, we mentioned this in the table read. I think this was back on Monday. We mentioned in the table read, and those Malaplus subscribers, not Wayne and Duluth because he's too cheap, Wayne and Duluth, to pay for it. But the Malaplus guys, you know that every time someone uses the America 250 discount to buy Malaplus, I wrap myself in the flag, Scotty. Literally, I wrap myself in the flag.
2: Yeah, absolutely. I still have that picture. As a matter of fact, it's my screensaver on my phone.
0: Yeah, don't post that on social media, though. Do not post me
2: rapping. No, sir. I won't. All right. I won't. So have you heard about Turfgate for the New England Patriots?
0: I have a little bit. I don't know. So they got new turf from somewhere. Was it New Jersey or somewhere? I read about it. It was bad. The turf was messed up. Is that correct? Am I right?
2: Correct, and the NFL told them they had to rip it up. So after they put in the beautiful natural field for the World Cup, because I think they had like seven matches there, and I just don't know why they didn't keep it, because grass is better. But anyway, so they went with this company who said the layer is called, underneath the actual surface, made the field too spongy, so they did not install it. And the NFL found out and said, nope. Rip this all out. You got to put a new turf in. But they let the Revolution play on it for a couple of matches.
0: They don't care about soccer. You know, it's football players.
2: They don't care about player safety either. But
0: well, no, you're disposable, right? That's how it works. Everyone's disposable. All right, Scotty, you need to call me more often, Scotty. We need to be friends, me and you, Scotty. Come on now, please.
2: I'm doing everything I can. I got you on Twitter. I'm all subscribed to you on YouTube. The only thing I need to do now is take the oath. I still think I'm on my 90-day probation thing.
0: You're not allowed. You got to look at the Maller bylaws. Next time you call, we'll do the oath. Next time you call. All right, thank you, buddy. It's great. Scotty on the Pike. Look at that. A great call. My God, I can live. I can breathe. I'm alive. A good call, man. And he's a loyal guy right there. The Scotty on the Pike. He goes to those table reads every day. Every day. He loves the table reads. He loves the donuts, the snacks. It's just so good. Overnight Joe writes in from the TV station in New York. He says, Ben, Arnie posted a picture of his dog, Wilson, tied up on a line, meaning Lorena is lacking in her duties on walking him.
3: I've been busy.
0: Yeah, that dog does look like a stuffed animal. My dog also looks like a stuffed animal, so we have that. Who would win a dog contest? Who's got the better dog, Wilson the dog or Moxie the dog? Tough. Side by side. Who would get more votes, Moxie or Wilson the dog? Inquiring minds would like to know.
3: We must do it.
0: A dog off? Is that what you'd call
3: dog
0: it?
3: Dog competition.
0: Brandon is in Portland. Hello, Brandon. Welcome. You're hanging out. You're on the radio. What's going on, Brandon? Brandon. Did Brandon fall asleep?
3: He must be gone.
0: Brandon's in sleepy time. All right. Let's say hello to Andre. Here's another good call. Andre.
3: Another dog.
0: Commonwealth. Hello, Andre. Andre.
4: What's going on, Ben? Now, listen, good to be with you. We got certain things to discuss. Yeah, Willis is he's fired up to be with you. But Ben, you took the donut. You took the first donut. That donut sounded delicious. I didn't even get all of the components of the donut. I'm not sure if it was a Krispy Kreme. Are we talking about Honeydew? Are we talking about
0: it's a mom and pop donut shop. And I don't know if you've updated your Mallard Plus subscription, Andre. And what is going on with your dog Willis? What is happening here? Is the dog being attacked?
4: I don't know.
0: Is the dog okay?
4: Not being attacked.
0: Yeah.
4: If anything, he's a little bit out of line. You know, he's gotten his Scooby snacks, and he still wants to act up. So we'll provide a couple more Scooby snacks. But this, we got to get to the bottom. Myself, yeah. Willis, and Scooby Doo, of why the previous caller, you know, who delivered a good call. He seems certainly normal, but he was not given access to the first donut. Ben, this is almost the equivalent of why Vita Vea almost left the Tampa Bay Buccaneers and scuttled their chances to make the playoffs by winning the NFC South. Because the Buccaneers staff were obviously doing things behind the scenes. He was not getting the first dibs on the Krispy Kreme donuts. You know that Vita Vea, he needs those Krispy Kreme donuts. What is he, 6'4", 6'5", 400-some-odd pounds, and defensive tackle, nose tackle. His skill set is unique, distinctive to him. Clogs up the middle, you're going to have to run on the outside against Tampa Bay. Everybody knows this. But those little things, not providing those Krispy Kreme donuts to Vita Vea, it almost scuttled their entire season, Ben.
0: Yeah. So, well, I understand. Of course, Vita Vea got a life lesson there, Andre. He wanted a trade. He asked for a trade. He wanted a new contract. He asked for a new contract. He didn't get a trade. And he really, if you look at the contract thing he signed, it's not really a new contract. He didn't get anything he wanted. So
4: $30 million extension?
0: It's not. That's nothing. He wanted 3 or 4 years at like $100 million. It's nothing.
4: No, so he betted himself.
0: I mean, I would say if I got that contract, I would have a party. I'd invite all my friends. I'd say I've won the lottery. But in that world, not that big a deal.
4: No, I see what you're saying, Ben. But I feel like, hey, you're going to give me $30 million for one season. I'll hit the market next year. Obviously, he's a hot commodity.
0: He's not a hot commodity. If he was a hot commodity, he would have been traded. He's not a hot commodity, and he's going to be a year older from now. It's not, trust me, it's a reality check for, I'll talk more about that later for Vita Vea. Oh, my God, that dog, what is going on with that damn dog? That's craziness.
4: I'm running low on my Scooby snacks here, Ben.
0: All right, I got to go, but you're the man, Andre. The great Andre in the Commonwealth and his dog. Right there, Willis. What up, Willis? It is the Ben Maller Show. Time now for, and we'll get to those other stories. We'll bump them back for timing reasons. Here is the Insta Trivia, and here we go. The Insta Trivia question. Blank is a quarterback who is nicknamed Mr. Biscuit and the Pretty Boy Assassin. He was a high school punter, basketball forward, and actually dreamed of playing for the Cleveland Browns, so of course they passed over him in the NFL draft. And despite making only 13 college starts, he somehow became an NFL Pro Bowl quarterback.
1: That is the Insta Trivia, the answer, and Mallard of the third degree. We'll get to that, and we will do it next.
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0: 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Well, time now for the Insta Trivia. Blank is a quarterback who is nicknamed Mr. Biscuit and the Pretty Boy Assassin. He was a high school punter, basketball forward, dreamed of playing for the Cleveland Browns. Has anyone ever done that? However, they passed on him. Of course they did. And only made 13 college starts, somehow became an NFL Pro Bowler. Alf is going with Ben Folds as his answer. Adrian Monk from Femi, the top Uber Eats driver in Minnesota. Greg Gutfeld, late night TV host from Maller Prop Guy. Lynn Dickey, Packer legend from Mediocre Kabuki. Brady Quinn from Two Pros and a Cup of Joes, or whatever he said, Analog Al. Hatch Daddy Jesus got it right. Bad job by you. Fat Daddy says Benny Milkbone Maller. Drew Brees, guessed by Pauly D. Slug, the hostess with the mostest in Vegas, says Raiders great. Marcus Tuiasosopo is the answer. Todd Helton, who's 53 today from Late Night Drug Tester. Chad Powers from Don Juan, that is the answer, he says. What else we have? Jeff Stoner from Manuel and Gardena. Willis, the synthesizer from Kathy and Madison, listening on KLAC. Bernie Kosar from Johnny Q. Do you have an answer, Lorena?
1: I'm going with Pickle Rick.
0: Is it Pickle Rick? Is that no? It is also not Peyton Manning, guessed by Andy in Lionel Lakes, Minnesota. Eek got it right. It is Mitchell Trubisky, Mr. Biscuit, and the Pretty Boy Assassin, who I think is with the Tennessee Titans now. Mitchell Trubisky. Here we go. Here we go. Here we go. Here we go. Here we go. Blah, blah, blah, blah, blah, blah, blah, blah, blah, blah, blah.
2: Big Ben gets grilled.
0: Kaboom.
3: And earlier this week, Bills coach Joe Brady was asked about feeling pressure following the knocking on the door comments from Josh Allen earlier this month. Brady said he doesn't think about the Super Bowl and doesn't feel pressure because he's ready for this. Ben, if the Bills don't make the Super Bowl, do you think Brady's immediately on the hot seat?
0: Yes, yes, yes, yes. They have PSLs now in Buffalo. They're wasting away the Josh Allen years. It's nerve-wracking. And he was an unpopular hire. He seems like a good dude. He's a goofy soundbite. Absolutely. We've seen plenty of one-and-done coaches in the NFL. 100%. There's no guarantee Joe Brady gets a year or two if the Bills suck this year or underachieve. Next!
3: A report on Tuesday revealed how TV ratings have plummeted for the Colorado Buffaloes from the start of the Deion era until now. Ben, with the novelty wearing off, do you think there's a chance of a Deion Sanders buyout?
0: No, because the only reason people talk about Colorado is still because of Deion Sanders, and whoever they replace him with, the program's going to go back to what it was, and they suck. At least, though, they're getting some publicity. They're big on social media. I don't think they're going to buy him out because the program goes back into irrelevancy, although you could argue they're irrelevant right now as a football team. Next!
3: A piece from Yahoo this week revealed the three college football coaches most likely to receive NFL interest at the end of the season: Marcus Freeman, Ryan Day, and Steve Sarkisian. Ben, do you think any of those guys are coaching the NFL next year?
0: Marcus Freeman is going to coach in the NFL at some point. He's already, from what I understand, talked to some NFL teams, multiple teams about that. That's something he wants to do when the timing is right. I wouldn't hire Sarkisian. Ryan Day is a guy. If Ohio State's as good as they're supposed to be this year, I could see that happening. But I'd say of those three, Marcus Freeman is the one I'd bet on. How did we do?
3: You passed this edition.
0: Yeah! The all-time wins king at Maller to the third degree.
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21: Big time trade in the NBA as the Cavaliers, Nuggets, and Clippers have agreed to a trade. Peyton Watson goes to Cleveland. Max Strus goes to the Clippers. The Denver Nuggets receive a 2031 Cavs first round pick, a 2032 Kings second round pick. Peyton Watson will get a new 4-year, $88 million contract with a player option and trade kicker in Cleveland. Commanders running back Rashard White hurt his hamstring, but it's not considered serious. Commanders defensive tackle Johnny Newton with a more serious injury. He's torn his pectoral. He's going to be out indefinitely. The Los Angeles Chargers starting center Tyler Biadasz will be out indefinitely after injuring his ACL and other parts of his left knee. And also Colts tight end Tyler Warren left practice after injuring his groin. In Major League Baseball, the White Sox shout out the Cubs 3-0 at Wrigley. Ben Rice, 34th home run as the Yankees beat the Orioles 5-3. I'm Martin Weiss.
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The case of the Berg Blues. The Berg Blues. Welcome in the beginning of another hour of the Ben Maller Show. We are in the air everywhere. As one, as we say, simplicity is power, unless it's not. Coast to coast, border to border, and beyond, on the vast and absurdly powerful microphones of FSR emanating live from the hip. The hippity hoppity, hippity hoppity, hippity hoppity of sports talk, guaranteed human from the world famous Fox Sports Radio studios, where Nick in Nebraska, Nick the mailman, the ostrich ant, the bus driver in D.C., Albuquerque Bob, Lawn God Larry, all agree. 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So our lead this hour is from baseball. Talk baseball. And we start out in Pittsburgh, the Buccos. Some optimism earlier this year. Right now, not too much optimism. More problems for the ace in the hole, who is currently literally in the hole, as the pirate ship be sinking, against Detroit on Wednesday. Paul Skeens, the bee's knees on the mound, future Yankee Paul Skeens, lasted all of 4 1/3 innings. That doesn't seem that good. Allowed not one, not two, but 3 runs in 4 1/3 innings. Gave up 4 hits. Walked a season-high tying 4 batters. Struck out 5 in a partridge of a pear tree. He threw just 46 of 81 pitches in the strike zone, which doesn't seem good to me. Ah, you're being mean, Maller! Yeah, I know. And this continues a long journey on the Vomit Comet. Very mediocre results for a guy that won the Cy Young Award, the highest honor in baseball for a pitcher, the National League Cy Young Award last season. Paul Skeens is enduring a massive, massive dive. He needs a slump buster, a big-time slump buster, as his career ERA, if you look at it, his career ERA, 3.95, is more than, this is this year, that's more than double the 1.96 career ERA that he carried into the season. As we have now entered the little village called Oopsville. Right next to Oopsville is, if you take a left at Main Street, you go down a couple of blocks, and then when you see the giant statue, it's like a beaver statue. You make a right turn, and then you enter Whoopsie. So you go from Oopsville to Whoopsie, and it's a mess. So it's a good jumping off point. A lot of people freaking out. There's some spin coming out of Pittsburgh. You know we love spin. This guy is the next great pitcher in baseball who's been usurped of that title this season. So let us discuss the question. Are you buying the company line coming out of Pittsburgh? It's just a slump. It's just a slump. That is the explanation from the Pirates, the people that are paid around the Pirates. That's what they're saying for Paul Skeens, the phenom and his struggles. Or is there more to this story? Is there more to this story? So I've got Delta Airlines, Babies R Us, and the Colonel. And we will combine all of these things together, and we are going to lodge a complaint. Lodge a complaint is what we're going to do. And then we're going to shrug our shoulders and say, I don't know. Because it feels like a lot of people in Pittsburgh, it's like, I don't know what's going on. All right, so my first thought is the standard thing that these teams do. There's nothing to see here, nothing to see here at all. That's what the talking heads that are paying attention to the story are regurgitating, which is exactly what you say when the roof caves in.
nah, nothing to see here, right? So let's stop calling this a slump for Paul Skeens. We're going to call it a problem. It's a problem. Since May 17th, Paul Skeens, God's gift to pitching, is rocking an earned run average of 5.05. Rocking the bruise. Rocking the bruise. He needs the bruise. 5.05 ERA. And he nearly took his 10th loss in 13 decisions if it was not for a Pirates rally there against the Motor City Kitties. So this isn't just turbulence. Like, this is the Delta Airlines plane dropping 8,000 feet in about 30 seconds, and the oxygen masks are dangling down. What? Whoa. Yeah. So Skeens was, imagine him, he was like driving his Aston Martin, zooming around. Oh, man, this guy's got the hottest woman. He's got, you know, dominating baseball. He's got everything you could possibly want, even if he's got a dad body. And he drove that Aston Martin right into a pothole. Everything fell apart. Check engine light starts blinking on the dashboard. The luxury ride is sputtering. So he goes on Facebook Marketplace and gets a beater car. And that's what he's been driving around this season, a beater car. And now comes the standard checklist, right? Anytime, and I this is the same bullcrap when I was doing stuff a million years ago with the Dodgers that used to say when a pitcher was supposed to be good, didn't pitch well. The first thing they always say is it's a TP situation, tipping pitches. Must be tipping pitches, right? No way he just all of a sudden sucks. Then they'll say, well, dead arm. Okay, dead arm. Then they come up with the phantom. Not the phantom of the opera, the phantom injury. Much like the Dodgers did, where they made some bullcrap injury up for Edwin Diaz, and they sent him out to have a check this week. Oh, he's not hurt. He's not that bad. Wonder why. Anyway, the high velocity has been erratic for Paul Skeens. Now, he did throw a little harder. There's a lot of people that are speed queens, I call them, because God forbid you get people out without throwing 105 miles an hour. So he's been erratic with his command, which I think is a bigger problem than the velocity. Right? I think that's a bigger problem. And that's where I am. The walks have been spiking up here. And the Pirates did give him some extra rest, which is baseball's version of like a mechanic saying, just leave the car overnight. Just leave it there. Leave the keys in the drop box and we'll take care of it. Wink, wink, nod, nod. Yeah, so it's possible it's routine. I don't believe it's because he's a fat ass. Some of you think, I did a monologue about this, was it last week or the week before? Because there were some photos of him frolicking on the beach with his amazingly hot Baywatch actress girlfriend. And I was like, well, you know, it's like, hey, he's fat. I was like, well, no, he had a dad body. He won the Cy Young. Had a dad body with Cy Young. So I don't think it's that. Something else going on here. But it is. People do go through ebbs and flows. But when a generational pitcher looks not even ordinary, below average, like he's been passed by the Miz in Milwaukee, is now the face of young pitching in baseball. It is no longer this guy in Pittsburgh, Paul Skeens. So I'm not buying, though, that it's just a slump. And I'm asking about the goblins under the hood. There must be some goblins under the hood there. Something's going on. Something is. All right. Now, secondly, speaking of something going on, we go to Queens in New York, the borough of Queens. That is where the New York Metropolitan's owner, Stephen Cohen, has given a State of the Mets address. He reaffirmed his commitment to the president of baseball ops, David Stern, saying, quote, I am committed to David, the owner of the Mets said. We're going to move forward. While praising his intelligence and adaptability, like he's some kind of chameleon. Now, Cohen, despite saying I'm committed to the guy making the decisions, nevertheless offered a pointed critique at the front office, saying that Stearns and the Mets took, quote, too much risk, close quote, with the volume of changes. All right, question. What did you make of owner Steve Cohen giving his State of the Mets GM address and a vote of confidence for his general manager? So
looked at this a couple of times, and then and I said, okay, let me look at it one more time. So I looked at it one more time. Steve Cohen is pulling the classic billionaire two-step. Now, what is the billionaire two-step, you ask? Well, the billionaire two-step is I approved everything that happened, but somehow none of this is my fault. It's called passing the buck. Like, he gave David Stearns the dreaded vote of confidence, the guy calling the shots here, with essentially, at the same time, reading an indictment against David Stearns, the guy who's the general manager. And he said, I'm committed to David, the Mets owner said, then complained that Stearns took too much risk remodeling the roster. So what? Which one is it? Like, who? This guy handpicked the executive. The Mets, this is the guy they wanted. David Stearns had been with the Milwaukee Brewers. This is the guy that they thought, oh, great. One thing I've learned, it's very difficult to recreate what Tampa Bay and Milwaukee have been able to do. And some will say, well, the Dodgers have done it with Andrew Friedman. And I would argue they haven't, because they just get all the good players. Like, that's not recreating what they had in Tampa and the weird science that they have. And they just don't care about keeping anyone around. Once you're ready to make big money, they just get rid of you. In Milwaukee, the Brewers don't spend big. The Mets have spent big on a couple of players. It's very hard to recreate that magic. So, like, what's the point? Like, what works in Milwaukee or Tampa doesn't work in L.A. or New York. But in terms of the Mets, this is, again, the guy they wanted. And he signed the permission slip, Steve Cohen did. And the Mets didn't accidentally remodel the kitchen. Brandon Nimmo was shipped out to Texas, and Pete Alonso walked away to Baltimore. And Steve Cohen was shopping at Babies R Us. Now, why would Steve Cohen, a grandpa, at least the age of a grandpa, why would he be shopping at Babies R Us? Well, he went shopping for a giant pacifier, and he actually got a combo set, one for Francisco Lindor and one for Juan Soto, so they'd be comfy. Did you see the video this week? Oh, so good. So there was video of Juan Soto walking in the bowels of the stadium, and he was like, he went over to kind of give a hug to Lindor, but he made sure to look to make sure he was on camera. Oh, it was so great. It was so staged. It was so funny. Oh my God. They are trying so hard to make it seem like they're best buddies now. It's hilarious. Hilarious. Now, that grand experiment of getting rid of Brandon Nimmo and Pete Alonso and others, well, that went capital K, kerflooey, kerflooey. So Stearns gets to wear the clown shoes and the clown nose. Now, Cohen can call it support, but when your boss publicly broadcasts everything you screwed up, where I come from in the old country, that is not backing up your executive. That is a performance review with termination paperwork sitting face down on the desk. You don't praise the architect while pointing at the collapsed building behind you. It's not exactly praising the architect. All right, meanwhile, final thought. We're going to change gears here. Let's go to the Fight Club. And this is the kind of story that you just have to hear. You just have to hear. Now, I've often talked about the wussification of the NFL media and just a lot of parts of sports in my lifetime with load management and the other bullcrap. So this is so good. So the NFL joint practice situation, which is going on, very popular. Coaches would rather have joint practices than exhibition games. So the NFL joint practices have been filled with fights. I'm talking full-on Donnybrooks, slobber knockers, and has become a rite of passage in the month of August, the annual training camp spectacle, and it gets a lot of attention. We have seen highly profiled fights all over the NFL this week, near and far, here, there, and everywhere they've been taking place, including the large battle royale, Saints and

at the Pro Football propaganda page, says the NFL could quickly stop the fighting at joint practices, and he seemed to be recommending, certainly implying, that they should fine and discipline players who get involved in fights. Question, where are you at on the proposal to have the NFL fine and discipline players who get into training camp brawls during joint practices? All right, so let me start with this. I thought for sure when a buddy of mine texted me this story. I thought I was getting punked. I said, well, that's not real. That, I mean, that's the work of Sports Talk Barry. That's a parody account. That's, you know, butt crack sports. That's not real. And, you know, that's really good satire. I said, that's funny. It's, you know, I wish that was the case. I do a whole monologue on it. And the guy's like, no, it's real. It's real. It's Mike Florio. I said, well, it does seem like something stupid that Mike Florio would say, but it can't possibly be. He's not even that dumb. And sure enough, there it was, right there. Mr. Pearl clutching himself over joint practice fights. So I thought it was fake. I thought it was satire. And the story seemed to indicate that this is workplace violence. Workplace violence. And this just in from the DOO, Department of Obvious, the DOO, Department of Obvious. Football is inherently violent. This just in to Fox Sports Radio. Football players get angry. 300-pound human wrecking balls. They spend August in the hot summer heat. And occasionally, every once in a while, they go crashing into each other. And are we really stunned when the crock pot occasionally boils over? Come on. Trying to legislate fights out of training camp would be like the Colonel, the OG, Colonel Sanders saying, you know, let's take the chicken out of KFC. Well, it's the C means chicken. It's Kentucky Fried Chicken. Well, no, let's take it out there. We'll serve something. What are we selling here? Like, their job description is you will be involved in car accidents. We'll pay you nicely for it. This is what it is. And I'm convinced if you took Mike Florio to the side, and people like him, it's not just him. There's a lot of wokesters out there that are like this. But if you took these guys to the side, right, and you said, what are you doing? They'd be like, well, listen, what they should do is they should have joint practices, and they can exchange friendship bracelets, exchange those mood rings. That would be nice, and that would be really good. Spare me the occupational safety crisis. Like, sometimes testosterone meets testosterone, somebody shoves, fist fly in the air everywhere, and practice continues. Life goes on. The idea that banning football fights is actually a possibility, if that's a possibility, it'd be like going to the gym and saying, okay, we are going to stop you from sweating in the sauna. Well, no, the whole point of going to the sauna is to sweat. Well, no, we're going to stop you. We don't want you to sweat anymore. We think that's bad because people smell when they sweat. And, you know, those germs get in the sauna. It's hard to clean them out and people could get sick. So we, out of an abundance of caution, we want to ban sweating at the sauna. Well, you can't do that. But no, we want to do it. So it's like that Dua Lipa song from a few years ago, Boys Will Be Boys. And fighting is going to be part of football. It's just that's the way it is. And I don't know how we have to say that, why we have to say that. It seems rather silly. Again, way to go. I was convinced that was satire, and the joke was on me. It is the Ben Maller Show. If you would like to be part, you can join us right now at 877-99 on Fox. That's 877-996-6369. Later this hour, we have Ask Ben. Your questions, our answers. Get those questions in right now. Hashtag Ask Ben. Hashtag Ask Ben. Hashtag Ask Ben. You'll live a charmed life if you do that. And you might even hear your question read on the air. Honest to goodness truth, that could be happening. Time now for the Maller Riddle of the Day. Baltimore baseball legend Jim Palmer randomly complained on the Orioles TV broadcast that boxes of cereal should come with blank. Again, Baltimore baseball legend Jim Palmer, the underwear model, complained on the Orioles TV broadcast this week that boxes of cereal should come with a blank.
That is the Mal.

0: riddle of the day. The answer, we'll get to it, and we'll do it next. However, I nominate this a block party. It's the A block, and what hour is it right now? Let's find out.
1: Number three.
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0: show on Fox Sports Radio as we roll through the overnight early morning hours. And viva Las Vegas. The votes are in. America has spoken. The next Maller meet and greet coming to Las Vegas, Nevada. It'll be taking place a week from Saturday, August 29th. Be there, be square, 3 to 5 p.m. Stakeout Bar and Grill. We thank them for having us. Slug for putting all this together, doing the legwork. It's always a great event. We look forward to it every year, and we'll do it as long as Slug has will have us and someone will host us. The Stakeout Bar and Grill, week from Saturday near UNLV. If you're in Vegas, come out, say hello. If you're planning on being there, great.
1: Las Vegas.
0: Calm down, Marcel. And if you just want to, you know, imaginarily be there, you can do that. Now, Kathy will be doing her own performance in Madison while we're there in Vegas. She likes to do the virtual thing. Lorena will be there. Coop, Surfer Todd, the comedian, Supermarket Steve, and his wife Wayne in Missouri. And many other big names. The Maller Militia takes center stage. Admission is free. Parking is free. And everyone is welcome as long as you've showered. At least within the last few days, right? That was Lorena told me off the air. Just make sure they shower. So try to shower.
2: Oh, please, please shower.
0: Yeah, yeah.
2: But maybe. If you need mouthwash, Michael have some.
0: Yeah. And we are thinking about doing something after the meet and greet, right? We talked about that. So we might have a bonus thing. We're thinking about it if Mouthwash Mike shows up. So I don't want to give it away, but it's going to be a lot of fun. So check it out and get ready for this. It's the Maller Militia. And as far as this show is concerned, we have the riddle of the day. We'll pay that off coming up in a couple minutes. The hour began with Paul Skeens, talked about his situation in Pittsburgh. He's been one of the five worst pitchers in baseball since mid-May. Steve Cohen gives a vote of confidence to the Mets GM while also ripping him at the same time. And in a story that I thought was satire, I guess the joke's on me. Mike Florio, resident nanny over there, says, hey, the NFL should really just start finding and disciplining players who get into fights at joint practices. Because, yeah, we want to take the fighting out of football. Because that really worked out well for hockey, right? Hockey was so much better when there was fighting, and every team had a goon, and that little weasel, Gary Bettman, took fighting out of hockey. The hockey players, always the most masculine, the toughest, you know what, hockey players, and let's make them softer. Why not? Okay, we'll take the fighting away. That makes sense. Why not? Sure enough, that's exactly what they did, and hockey has not yet recovered from that great injustice. Now, hopefully they'll get a real commissioner with balls, and they'll be able to do that properly. Anyway, let's go to the phones. Let's say hello to Eeny, Meeny, Miny, Mo. Let's say hello to 2%. Oh, I got to pay off the riddle first. Let me pay off the riddle. Then we'll get to 2% chance. We'll roll through some of these calls. Let's see here. The Maller riddle of the day. Baltimore legend Jim Palmer complained to the Orioles TV on the Orioles TV broadcast that boxes of cereal should come with blank. All right, that is the Maller riddle of the day. What is the answer here? Analog Al says permanent daylight savings. I like it. Let's see. What else do we have? We have Ask Ben coming up in a few minutes. Underwear from Donkey Sausage. A gallon of milk from Ferg Dog. Powdered milk from Milkman Mike in Colorado. AOL startup CD discs from Alf the Alien Opiner. A ham from King Rory. What else do we have? Manuel in Gardena. The legend says boxes of cereal should come with plutonium packs and beakers with makeshift Bunsen burners packaged in a wacky Mad Magazine-esque fold-up, pictures on both sides. What are you smoking, my man? What else do we have? Coop's favorite band's testing cup from Not a Burner. Cheese grater from Late Night Drug Tester. Who else do we have? Toothbrushes from Courtesy Flusher. A souvenir Jim Palmer baseball card from the Grill Sergeant. Checking in. Good hear from the Grill Sergeant. What else? Colon Blow from Michael in Tulsa. A rosin bag from Eek in Roseville, Minnesota. Commercial driver's license from JT. The Wingman. Plastic spoons designed with the characters from the movie The Emperor's New Groove. Banana from Filler
3: Up
0: Phil.
3: Did you watch it?
0: No, I didn't watch it.
2: Oh, I was going to text you yesterday to remind you.
0: I didn't. Oh, maybe this weekend. I got some time this weekend. Fat Daddy said, Jim Palmer said, Cereal should come with a hologram baseball card, thong bikini from Not Blind Austin, and Luciano, not Mr. Luciano, this is a different Luciano, says plastic vampire teeth. While Timmy from Busco, Indiana says they should come with a bottle of raw milk. Okay. Interesting. Interesting. Some good answers here. Freddie says boxes of cereal should come with a Ben Maller Show golden ticket. Well, the correct answer, Lorena, do you know the answer? Maller Riddle today, Baltimore baseball legend Jim Palmer complained on the Orioles TV broadcast that boxes of cereal should come with a blank.
2: Color-changing spoons.
0: No. Now, this is actually a good idea. I think Jim Palmer is actually right. He said boxes of cereal should come with a Ziploc bag. A Ziploc bag! Doesn't that make sense? When you open the cereal, you've got to put it in a Ziploc bag, right? Because it's going to go bad. So why not just put the cereal in a Ziploc bag or put an extra Ziploc bag in the cereal? That makes all the sense in the world. Good idea by Jim Palmer. Let's go to 2% chance. Send those questions in. Hashtag
2: it's a good idea, but it's not a money-making idea.
0: No, it's a good idea. I like it. It's a good idea. Make the customer happy. Let's go to 2% chance in Alabama. We haven't heard from him in a while. He's a ladies' man now. He's probably out there chasing the ladies. What's going on, 2% chance? Chance. Chance. No chance. I hear the lineup. I do not hear 2% chance. All right. Apparently he's gone. Let's go to Brandon in Portland. What's going on, Brandon?
3: Well, Brandon's gone too. Jeez.
2: There was only a 2% chance of
0: all right. I believe
2: there.
0: Everyone's hung up. Why did Lucky Tony, you called back? Hello, Lucky Tony. Lucky Tony.
4: Hey,
0: Lucky
4: Ben. What do you call a chick shoulder deep in quicksand?
0: I don't know.
4: Skullduggery. And if Drea De Mateo was wearing a Bears jersey, what would I say?
0: I don't know.
4: This is my lover's prayer. I hope it'll reach out to you, my love. Thanks, Ben.
2: Wow.
0: We did not. Oh, I forgot to ask him about the voice thing. All right, we'll have to get the next time he calls. Let's say hello now. She's the astrology insider, and she can explain why there's absolute craziness going on right now. We say hello to the woman, the myth, the legend, Andrea in Berkeley.
5: Hello, Ben. How are you?
0: If I was any better, I'd be somewhere far, far out in the Milky Way. But I'm not, although I have had a Milky Way. So I have eaten a Milky Way, but I've not been far, far out in the Milky Way.
5: That sounds interesting. Yeah. Well, you know what was kind of a full circle moment? You know, I've been a Pete Alonso fan, you know, since he was with the Mets. And he had that, you know, experience today about the home run and wanting to get, you know, the call replayed, and he's born December 7th, 1994. And you may recall, I would call in and say he referred to Mercury retrograde and how he broke out of his hitting slump when Mercury came out of retrograde.
0: Yeah,
5: so I always, I always kind of, you know, enjoyed his energy and his Sagittarius adventurousness. And I think he had a valid point. I heard him, you know, on the post game show. So I think that was interesting that he was alluding to that. And, you know, the confusion over the, you know, whether it was a home run or not or a foul ball. And, you know, these things will happen. But I always, you know, harken back to him being with the Mets. You know, I kind of miss him, really.
0: Well, he'll be back playing the Mets September 14th. That's a Monday. Orioles at the Mets. Pete Alonso going back to his old stomping grounds. September 14th is that date. It'll be a three-game weekend series, Baltimore and the New York Metropolitans.
5: Oh, thanks for letting me know. I'll be sure to tune in. I always enjoyed his free-spirited Sagittarian energy. And again, those references to Mercury retrograde I thought were really cool, and more, you know, athletes are tuning into Mercury retrograde cycles and full moons, so we've kind of gotten a lot more popular in that way. So it'll be interesting to see what ends up happening, you know, with the home run and so on. But I always enjoyed that he talked about Mercury retrograde.
0: Yeah, I got you. Yeah, for sure, for sure. All right, well, Andrea, thank you. Virgo in service on X, a big Mets fan, Andrea, and an A's fan. Of course, from New York, lived in Northern California for a long time before the Athletics decided to leave Northern California, although they're still technically there in Sacramento until that stadium is done in Vegas. We have Ask Ben. Ask Ben. That's your questions and our answers. Hashtag Ask Ben on X. The original questions go to the front of the line. The unique questions go to the front of the line. So try to be original. Don't ask the same question we're asked every week. We're not going to use it, so don't bother. Don't waste your time. Hashtag Ask Ben. We will get to that, the iconic feature. Ben and Friends, we'll get to it, and we will do it next.
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1: I used to love the you're talking about kettle corn? Back in the day, the Kings, L.A. Kings, I used to cover the Kings. So they had free kettle corn in the press box, and I gained about 50 pounds on kettle corn. Caramel, they had all kinds of flavors. Chocolate, caramel, it was really good. I love kettle corn. What about you, Lorena?
5: Do you guys remember those big, like, Christmas cans of different popcorn?
1: Yes.
5: The regular, the cheddar, and the caramel. Go ahead, tell me.
1: When I was a kid, the teachers always wanted those. They got them as gifts.
5: My grandma used to always buy them. Anyways, I would down the cheddar ones. But in this day and age, a regular, super buttery, salty popcorn, ugh, all day.
1: Yeah. Well, next time you're in Chicago, I remember Tree got us those little things of popcorn.
5: Yeah, really good. I saw them at the airport.
1: Yeah, they got great stuff there in Chicago. It's popcorn town. What about you, Coop?
4: I'm going to have to agree with you, Ben. I think kettle corn is the best popcorn.
1: It is wonderful. It is so, it's, man, especially when it's free. All right, next.
4: All right. Kind of along the same lines.
1: It's Ask Ben. You're listening to our live coverage of Ask Ben. Nobody else has Ask Ben. Nobody. It's rainbows and lollipops, peaches and cream. What's next?
4: JT the Wingman wants to know.
1: He's going to be in Vegas, JT the Wingman. He's going to hang out with us.
4: Yeah, he wants to know, what is your favorite milk flavor?
1: Well, I've had this before. When I was a kid, it was obviously chocolate milk because nobody really likes milk. So, you chocolate milk. And it was rare. Every once in a while, we'd get strawberry. And that was, you felt extra special. You felt like you had reached a higher level at the game of life when you're a kid and you get the strawberry. So I always thought strawberry. Because they had the bunny on the thing, the Nestle strawberry thing. That was always a big deal. What about you, Lorena?
5: You know, we have been asked this before, but I'm going to think even deeper. My favorite flavor of milk is root beer flavored milk. Like when the...
1: What?
5: When you have like a root beer float and the ice cream melts into it. Yeah. That's some milky root beer right there. That's so good.
1: Milky.
5: And at
1: that's
5: the school
1: bad.
5: I used to go to, they used to have root beer flavored milk in cartons.
1: That's odd. That's odd to me.
5: Yeah, I wouldn't drink that.
1: Must be weird. An Oregon thing. Cool.
4: Just plain old classic whole milk.
1: Yeah. You lose.
4: Not a fan of the flavors.
1: Yeah, man. Bad job by you. Next.
4: All right, here's an important question from Sean.
1: Hi, Sean.
4: He says, Beavis versus Butthead, who wins?
1: Well, most would say Beavis. I think Butthead. I'm going to go Butthead on that for multiple reasons, but so dumb, doesn't know how to lose. What about you, Lorena?
5: Which one says Bung Holyo? Is it both of them? All right. That's my answer.
1: All right.
4: I'm going to be honest. I don't know which one's which.
5: I don't know.
1: Well, the one shakes his head all the time.
5: One laughs all the time.
1: Yeah.
5: I used to have the video game on Sega.
1: Anyone watching that would become bug-eyed watching that. What is next here? What do we got? Come on.
4: This one's kind of sports related, but I'm going to let it pass.
1: Sporty. We're doing sporty now. The red mist descends. We're doing sporty.
4: Shane in Des Moines wants to know. And
1: I've heard of him. Shane in Des Moines.
4: He wants to... you know what? I guess it's not strictly sports related. He says, what is your favorite cliche, sports or otherwise?
1: Both teams played hard. Both teams played hard. That one, brought your egg. I hate all. Like, I could go through cliches. I could do a whole show on nothing but cliches because I was in that world. And it got to the point when I covered the Dodgers, I would tell a couple guys, I said, listen, just give me a couple of cliches. You don't want to talk to me. Just give me some cliches and I'll get out of your hair. And they would do it, you know, and it would be like, you got to play better. You got to give the other team credit. You know, it is what it is. That one drives me nuts. What about you, Lorena? Any sports cliches? Do you know any sports cliches, Lorena?
5: Is work hard, play hard one? No. Okay, that's all I got.
1: That's all you got.
5: With Khalifa.
1: Right, yeah. How about, remember defense wins championships? That was always good back in
4: the
1: day.
4: Yeah, that's a good one.
1: That's a good one. Yeah. One game at a time, you know. What about you, Coop?
4: Well, for a non-sports one, I like the grass is always greener on the other side.
5: Oh, that's a good one.
4: Yeah.
1: Yeah. That's not bad. I also always love every coach has to start every news conference. I'm really proud of our guys. You just lost, coach, 22-0. You're the coach of the Mariners. I'm really proud of our guys. They really battled out there. Really? How do they battle? all right. What's next? It's Ask Ben. Your questions, our answers. The extended dance remix. If you like it, we do it every single week at this time. If you think it's douchey and you hate it, we only do it once a week, so who the hell cares?
4: All right. The King Rory would like to know, do you like chewy candy or candy that you have to suck on instead? A hard candy.
1: I pretty much like all candy, so I'll defer to Lorena. Lorena? I thought I was setting you up like John Stockton.
4: She definitely likes the candy that you have to suck on.
5: I'm just not saying it.
4: I like chewy candy.
1: You could have.
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29: Big time trade in the NBA is the Cavaliers, Nuggets, and Clippers have agreed to a trade. Peyton Watson goes to Cleveland. Max Strus goes to the Clippers. The Denver Nuggets receive a 2031 Cavs first round pick, a 2032 Kings second round pick. Peyton Watson will get a new 4-year, $88 million contract with a player option and trade kicker in Cleveland. Commanders running back Rashard White hurt his hamstring, but it's not considered serious. Commanders defensive tackle Johnny Newton with a more serious injury. He's torn his pectoral. He's going to be out indefinitely. Los Angeles Chargers starting center Tyler Biadasz will be out indefinitely after injuring his ACL and other parts of his left knee. And also Colts tight end Tyler Warren left practice after injuring his groin. In Major League Baseball, the White Sox shout out the Cubs 3-0 at Wrigley. Ben Rice, 34th home run as the Yankees beat the Orioles 5-3. I'm Martin Weiss.
28: It's time.
30: Anybody hear that?
28: Put your big boy pants on.
30: Fairly alarmed here.
28: Tighten those laces.
31: Scared to close my eyes.
28: Get ready. It's happening.
30: Come on.
28: Here he comes. It's him.
1: Here I am. Ta-da! This is a big deal.
28: Oh, yeah, that's the stuff. Now, live from the Fox Sports Radio studios, here he is, Ben Maller.

0: What can Brown do for you? Welcome in the beginning of another hour of the Ben Maller Show. We are in the air everywhere, hand in glove, as we reach for the stars, coast to coast, border to border, and beyond, on the vast and pioneeringly powerful microphones of FSR emanating live from inside the greasy spoon. We've been frying up hot sports steaks all night long. We are covered in grease right now. Guaranteed human from the world famous Fox Sports Radio Studios, where Will T, our buddy Nick in Wisconsin, Ryan in Shrewsbury, they all say, hey, help us out. Give us that express. Even Autobahn Butch, who's retired now that he came back from Germany to the States. And our buddy Judge Reed in New Mexico. And I actually got an email from somebody saying, why don't you come to New Mexico? I said, well, I've never been to New Mexico. But maybe if Judge Reed names a sandwich after me, I'll go to New Mexico. Why not? 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So our lead this hour, play the hits, my man, play the hits. Our lead this hour from Foxborough, deep out in the woods, out in the boondocks there, where the Patriots and Eagles did the dipsy-doo. They had some joint practices, and mentioned the Eagles and the Patriots, and there's a subplot going on. I think you know what it is, possibly not here, but it's all about Brown, A.J. Brown, as he was reunited. It feels so good. A.J. Brown on the field with Jalen Hurts yet again. That's the Patriots wide receiver who was part of the Eagles team that won the Super Bowl a couple years ago. And he was, of course, asked about Jalen Hurts. And A.J. Brown had a lot to say. Said he hadn't spoken with Jalen Hurts since Philadelphia traded him to New England. That was in early June. And they were together 4 years. Well, rather than me just give you the quotes, we actually have audio. So let's go to the audio tape. Here's A.J. Brown and his back and forth with the media, I believe, regarding his relationship with Jalen Hurts. He didn't really want to get too into it. Take a listen.
1: Man, it's love. Listen. Honestly, guys, none of that stuff even matters. Yeah, I think you all should want to report something positive. You know, asking the question is going to turn negative. So let's not get into that. Let's keep everything positive. It's love my way, and just move forward. That's all.
0: Okay, so key parts of that, you're just going to turn it negative. You should report positive stuff, and it's love my way. Now, Hurts was asked about it. He returned the sentiment, saying also he has, quote, a lot of love for A.J. Brown, and always has. Declined to talk about what had happened. Brown added that he may run into Hurts over the 2J joint practice. I believe it's going on, I think, today as well there in Foxborough. So, whoop-de-doo. All right, so that is a good jumping off point. Let us discuss the question. What jumps out about the wording from the Patriots' A.J. Brown and the Eagles' Jalen Hurts? So I've got Febreze, Grassy Knoll, and Mary Poppins. And we'll combine all of these things together, and we are going to have the gabagool. We're going to enjoy the gabagool, and then we're going to have the baba ganoush. And for Benjamin in New Orleans, the always popular jambalaya. We'll have all of that. Oh, my God, what a smorgasbord we're going to have. So to kick off here, A.J. Brown clearly only wants to deal with Sunshine.com or Sunshine TV or Lollipop Radio, and Jalen, and these guys, you look at the words they said, and you listen to the words they said, and A.J. Brown and Jalen Hurts sound less like former teammates and more like a divorced couple bumping into each other at a Costco on a Saturday afternoon when they're just trying to get bottled water and toilet paper, pretending everything is wonderful for the kids. They didn't grow apart. They ghosted each other for what, 5, 6, 7, 8 months. And they say, hey, that's maturity. That is maturity. Now, the reason Brown is in New England is because of irreconcilable differences. That's why. They didn't like each other. Now, you don't want to talk about it. It doesn't change the fact they didn't like each other. That happens. Not everyone gets along with everyone. It's called life, right? And so they can spray all kinds of extra strength Febreze on this with a lot of love. I got a lot of love. Oh, my God. But they haven't spoken since the trade. That's not a bromance. That is a custody arrangement between these two. And Brown spent last season bellyaching about targets. And it's been going on for several years. The Cold War was going on for several years. And Philadelphia packed his belongings up into a nice cardboard box. And they shipped it up to Foxborough. And now these guys want us to believe, well, you know, listen, the marriage was wonderful. There was a lot of love. We had some really good moments. Police. Come on. The Eagles got the house. They got to keep the house. Jalen Hurts in the divorce papers got to keep the Lombardi. And A.J. Brown got a futon in Mike Vrabel's house. Well, actually, Vrabel probably got kicked out of his house. So probably like Vrabel's apartment, his bachelor pad. And then they're roommates and all that. Like, the joint practice is not a reunion. It's just the NFL's version of supervised visitation for A.J. Brown and Jalen Hurts. I'm sure we'll get more today, which will be so exciting. Now, speaking of exciting, we go to Cleveland. The Factory of Sadness does not disappoint. They've done it yet again. Bad at football, good at content. Bad at football, good at content. The Cleveland Browns are being put on blast by members of their local media for their handling of Shedeur Sanders. What? Claims that the quarterback has not received a legitimate opportunity in training camp to compete for the starting job. It's not fair. Boo-hoo-hoo. Very upset. Very upset. Cleveland's treatment of Sanders has left a bad taste in the mouth of several, wondering why the organization bothered to draft him at all. Essentially, the Browns are, according to the accusation, playing with a marked deck. It's a rigged competition against the player. Now, Deshaun Watson, God only knows why, he's receiving a lot of the first-team reps in practice, as Cleveland is said to be in a quarterback competition, although it is obviously tilted in the direction of Deshaun Watson. So the question, do you believe that Shedeur Sanders, right, the spawn of Deion, is getting a raw deal with the Browns? So my position on this, after a minutes-long deliberation of the available information, this sounds like a copy-and-paste job straight from the text of Papa Deion Sanders or somebody who's around the orbit of Deion Sanders, the talking points memo. The talking points memo. Blame the Browns. Always blame the Browns. Blame the coaching staff. Blame the ownership group. Blame Mercury in retrograde. We learned more about that last hour. Blame everything, right? Blame everybody except Shedeur. Blame, blame, blame, blame, blame. Let's play the blame game. Blame, blame, blame, blame, blame, blame, blame, blame, blame. Here's the inconvenient truth. Shedeur is sucking at the exact time you cannot suck. This is an NFL quarterback competition. I don't think it is a make-a-wish situation. You could argue the only reason he was drafted by the Browns is because it was a make-a-wish situation. If the Browns had not drafted him, there is a world in the multiverse where he does not even get drafted. Like, he was already embarrassing enough that he had all the big parties planned to be drafted, and some of these bozos are like, he should be drafted in the first round in the top 10 of the draft, and oh, who's going to trade up to get him? And none of that happened. And it turns out that nobody, as you know, is obligated to hand you first-team reps because your dad was famous and your dad wants that. But instead of acknowledging that Shedeur Sanders just hasn't separated himself, why would the Browns coaching staff just give the job to Deshaun Watson? He sucks also. But rather than just say, listen, all right, there's no separation here. Some factions, right, we believe close to the Deion clan over there, the posse, they're running interference turning every bad practice into the grassy knoll conspiracy. That Sanders was drafted, I believe, in the fifth round for a reason. There's 31 teams passed on him multiple times because the league didn't see a plug-and-play quarterback. So demanding that Cleveland manufacture in that factory of sadness a fair opportunity is just asking for a quarterback participation trophy. So I have three pieces of advice. Play better, do better, don't suck. That's it. The conspiracy disappears pretty quickly when the football goes to the right team. And maybe I didn't see the clip right. I thought I saw a clip of a felony interception thrown by Shedeur Sanders in that exhibition game, the first one for the Browns. Maybe I missed, my eyes were lying to me, my lion eyes, you know, could have been that, yeah. All right, last thing, to Tampa Bay, where the Buccaneers and their rotund defensive tackle, Vita Vea, have ended their battle royale. I know you're excited. Don't lie to me. Yeah, defensive tackle Vita Vea agrees to a one-year, $30 million contract extension, keeping him under contract through the 2027 season. $6 million of the extension will be applied to this year, and Vea will be slotted to make $24 million in 2026 and 2027, so he'll be buying dinner. And keep in mind, this is the same player that requested a trade in July after they could not agree. They were far apart in contract talks entering training camp. He said, I don't want to be here anymore. I want to go somewhere else. And there were rumors he was going to go to the 49ers. Obviously, that's not happening. The GM, Jason Light, called Vita Vea a, quote, dominant force, he said. Exceptional teammate and tremendous leader. Describing him as a core foundational player for the floundering Tampa Bay football team. Here's the question. You had a battle. They were in the ring against each other in the court of public opinion. How did you score the fight between Vita Vea and the Buccaneers? So let's go to the judges' scorecards. And here's how we scored the fight. And we looked at the CompuBox stats. Vita Vea is the loser. What are you talking about? He got the money. He's not the loser. You're a loser. Okay. Let me explain. Here's how I scored the fight. So Vita Vea wanted out. Check. Vita Vea asked for a trade. Check, check. And was looking for a big money extension. Check, check, check. He got none of those things. But what about the $30 million? Let me explain. All right. The reality is that's not what he wanted. Right? Reality showed up at the front door with a nice fruit basket. There were some bananas in there, a couple of strawberries, see some apples. There were some grapes. There was a cantaloupe, and there's a lot of good stuff in there. But Vita Vea had to take the Mary Poppins advice. Now, what is the Mary Poppins advice? Just a spoonful of sugar helps the medicine go down? Because the medicine was relatively bitter. Nobody, not a single team, was willing to meet the asking price that the Buccaneers had. There was a bounty on Vita Vea's head. Nobody was willing to trade for him. And nobody was willing to pay him. So he didn't get the trade. And obviously he didn't get the contract. He didn't want $30 million. He was thinking like $100 million or $100 million more. And he didn't get that. Otherwise, the trade would have happened. And it didn't happen. And that's a tough combo meal to sell. He's a 31-year-old defensive tackle. And so Vita Vea and his agent finally read the room. They accepted the reality of the situation, and they did what is the NFL's version of a contractual walk of shame. And only in the NFL can a walk of shame result in $30 million. Right back to Tampa Bay, tail between your legs, and after all the hullabaloo, I want out. I don't want to be here anymore. I want to be traded. All that saber rattling that was taking place, the grand compromise is essentially a one extra year Band-Aid designed to placate both sides. The Buccaneers keep their defensive anchor. Vita Vea gets some extra sugar in the paycheck. It's not what he wanted. It's extra sugar. And everybody gets to pretend that conversation about trades and I don't want to be here in July, those divorce papers that were on the table, they were never filed, so it's all good. And then they together can stand and they can say supercalifragilisticexpialidocious. It's so good. All right. It's the Ben Maller Show, which, as we steamroll through, could be

0: of a unscripted reality series, not just a documentary reality series called Team Moms Baseball. It's going to be coming out. I guess it's actually done, actually. It's going to be out next month, so that would mean it's done. And the show follows seven families whose teenage sons attend this. I guess there's this big prep academy in Arizona in Scottsdale, which is the Beverly Hills of Phoenix. And so, yeah. Okay. Imagine how embarrassing this is going to be for those kids. Holy crap. You imagine you're a high school boy and your mom. I imagine this is going to have the kind of stuff that Kim Kardashian does. So, wow. And it's not just high school kids. It's like it's 6th grade through 12th grade. So it's the whole thing. And they just at baseball academy, they develop players, for, get scholarships, NIL opportunities, and possibly Major League Baseball. And yes, Team Moms Baseball. The same Kardashian formula, the ingredients, the recipes the same. Oh, the drama. We're just going to use youth sports as the problem. So you got to have, there's got to be an instigator, right? There'll be an instigator there. You know that. That's got to happen. Problems at home. Got to get some sex. I'm sure the moms aren't ugly. None of the moms will be wearing muumuus. So you don't have to worry about that. And that'll be coming soon. Wonderful. Just freaking great. All right, it's Ben Maller Show. We'll take your calls. 877-99 on Fox, 877-996-6369. If you'd like to be part of the program, we'll take your calls, the whole thing, and the end of the innocence. The end of the innocence, a long-standing tradition in American sports, coming to an end, and it's coming to an end shortly. What is it? We'll get to that, and we will do it next. However, you know what time it is. It's the block party. It's the A block. Let's go live to the Lorena Theater on iconic Ventura Boulevard in Sherman Oaks, California, where the homeless are walking around right now. And let's find out at the Lorena Theater what hour it is.
1: Number four.
0: Oh, we didn't get the extended jazz hands. We get the just one pound.
1: Just
0: that's it.
1: Chow today. Chow.
0: Oh, chow. Yeah, chow, chow. Chow. We didn't get chow, chow.
1: No. Chow, and chow. It wasn't also the way.
0: Oh yeah, you didn't do that. Is everything okay? Are there problems at
1: home?
0: Yes,
1: I just thought we would do more of a jazzy version today.
0: Okay. All right, changing it up. 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

0: another show on Fox Sports Radio. We thank you for hanging out with us. We've been here all night. I'm guessing you have not been here all night. We have. I know we do get paid. That is true. We do. There is some compensation for this. So, yeah, I know. Attention, Maller Militia. We're taking the Audio Sweatshop on the road to Lost Wages. A appearance. We're not doing the show. Well, I'll be doing the show, I think, from Vegas. I haven't heard yet officially, but we'll be hanging out. It's the wildest 2026 Maller meet and greet yet. Days away, a week from Saturday, August 29th, 3 to 5 local time there in Lost Wages, Nevada. The Stakeout Bar and Grill right near UNLV. Lorena and Coop will be there along with Maller Militia Royalty. Big names. We have the Old Timers Division, Lance the Bus Driver. He says he might show up. Our friend Tammy from Vegas will be there. JT the Wingman. Wayne from Mizzou. Nada. She's a relatively new listener. Works at LAX. Very big. We have Martin, the real Martin, at the airport in Denver. There's some other airport people. Get the boys out at Logan that listen to the show. And Big Balls Bob, who was the breakout star last year. Dante will be there. It's by the people, for the people. It's free. Free parking. It's in Vegas. Come out and schmooze. The Nocturnal Crazies are going to be in the air everywhere. And also on X, at Ben Maller, right now, if you want to be part of the show, at Ben Maller, call in at 877-99 on Fox. That's 877-996-6369. And you can also say hello to Lorena.
1: Hi, FSR. Bill.
0: Don't talk to me. FSR Tech Queen and Koopa Loop right over there at a Bronco Fan. That's a Bronco Fan. Your comments can and will be used against you in the court of sports radio. So Tammy in Vegas brings up a good point. The boys and girls are talking about Mouthwash Mike, and he's the crazy guy in Vegas that's always drunk with the mouthwash. He's from Minnesota originally. But Mouthwash Mike, and he says he's going to try to attend if he's not dead or in jail. If he's dead, he will not be able to attend. I don't think the state of Nevada will allow him to attend if he's in jail. So he says he's planning on attending. And there was some debate about, well, what kind of mouthwash. And then Tammy pointed out he likes the generic brand mouthwash, the yellow kind, because it's got the highest alcohol content. So if you are planning on giving gifts, we recommend for Mouthwash Mike. He loves the yellow mouthwash because it's got the most alcohol, and he needs alcohol. Supermarket Steve writes in. He says, Lorena hasn't been the same for the last couple days. It almost seems like she had an out-of-world experience that she can't explain. Is this true, Lorena? Did you see a ghost? Were you attacked by a ghost? Did
1: yeah,
0: this happen?
1: I kind of was. Okay. It was really? The day before yesterday. I told it on Two Pros yesterday after I told Jonas.
0: I wasn't listening.
1: Yeah, Jonas insisted I tell it on the air because it creeped
0: him out. So I don't know that we wanted to rehash something that was on their show, but can you give me the brief version of it, like the two-sentence version of it? Can you do that?
1: Yeah, let's say
0: where
1: ghost.
0: Were you? Who, what, where, when, and why?
1: I was at my friend's house. I was walking down the hallway, and his mother saw a man over 6 foot walking in front of me into the room.
0: Really?
1: Yeah.
0: Over 6 foot. Was it good looking?
1: She said he was in all black, and his face was shadowed. She was like, I thought it might be your cousin or something. I don't know why you would have someone over. And I'm like, I don't know. Yeah. I didn't.
0: You did not have everyone over.
1: Yeah, but she saw him walk past the doorway before me. It was like he walked by, and then I walked by, and I waved. And
0: we what kind of bath salts was she smoking?
1: You know, everyone said that, but no. We only went to the movies that morning, and then we went and had some tacos for lunch, and then I went down for a nap.
0: Maybe somebody poisoned the tacos, and you saw poltergeist all of a sudden.
1: We did eat the same tacos, but it's
2: tacos and tequila.
0: Oh, there you go.
1: I only had one tequila.
3: No matter how many you had.
1: One
0: you say, hey, sweet spirit. Did you say that?
1: And then I just went straight and got in the bed. But it was weird because it was when I got out. It was off my 4-hour nap. She was like, who was in there with you? I'm like, what are you talking about?
0: Oh, wow. I mean,
1: for 4 hours thought I was in there with someone.
0: Wow.
1: Yeah.
0: All right.
1: Yeah.
0: Interesting.
1: Yeah.
0: Did you call the Ghostbusters? Who are you going to call? Ghostbusters!
1: But I ain't going back, that's for sure.
0: All right. Not going back. Interesting. There you go. I don't think I've ever seen a ghost. I don't think so.
1: No.
0: I think I'd remember that. I did see a UFO thing one time years ago. I thought was not from this planet. I was out on a hike, believe it or not, and I saw something I thought was a little odd, a little off, like these black floating orbs. This was way before things like drones.
1: And you're sure that's not like the spots in your eyeballs, right? Like, you know, sometimes you get like little...
0: No, they were hovering around the trail a little bit, and they kind of zoomed away. So. I don't know what it was. Yeah, who knows?
1: There's things out there, you know?
0: I've got cool to be a ghost, you know? Come back as a ghost and haunt people. That'd be fun. Wouldn't it be ghost? That'd be great.
1: I think I'd be down for that, yeah.
0: Yeah, it'd be pretty cool to do that. Just mess with people or whatever. Maybe not even mess with people. Just kind of hang out. Anyway, it is the Ben Maller Show. We'll take some of these riveting phone calls. And let's see here. Eeny, meeny, miny, moe. Let's say hello to the one and the only, the Dickster, Dick in Dayton. Hello, Dick.
4: Well, good morning, guys. How are you?
0: Good morning, Dick. You ever seen a ghost, Dick? Ever out and about seen a ghost?
4: No, I haven't seen the ghost, but yesterday, Heather's, she's been on vacation, and Darnell, they wanted to go on the other side of town. It was a place called the Boomshire Museum, and I'm telling you, Ben, I've never seen so many wild animals like foxes, and they had this bad cat, these crazy insects, and they were all in a window, but oh my gosh,
0: was this a museum or a zoo?
4: It was a museum in Dayton. Over in Dayton.
0: Were they all stuffed? Were the animals stuffed?
4: No, real animals. Yeah, I saw.
0: Really?
4: Huh.
0: Interesting. Oh, that's what's your favorite exotic animal? Hold on, wait, let's do a round robin. Let's try to guess what Dick in Dayton's favorite exotic animal is. I'm going to go rhino. I'm going to go rhino. Well, what say you, Lorena? We're playing the round robin game. Guess Dick in Dayton's favorite exotic / wild animal. I'm going rhino. What say you?
1: I'm going to go with ostrich.
0: Ostrich. Interesting. Okay. Koopaloop.
2: I'm going to say lemur.
1: Ooh.
0: Lemur.
2: Mm-hmm.
0: All right. Dick in Dayton, reveal answers. Your favorite exotic animal. What is it?
4: The fox.
0: The fox. That's what he's calling Fox Sports Radio. That's why.
1: Oh.
0: We're the fox on Fox. Come on, man. That's why, right there.
4: Yeah.
0: All right. That's pretty cool. Nice. Now, what do you think of this story? I smoked you out because I did a story about the Browns, and I really just did that for you. I didn't do that for any other person other than you. So there's this theory here, Dickster, that Shedeur Sanders is getting the screw job, and that the Browns aren't giving him a fair shake, and they're just giving all the reps to Deshaun Watson. You are the number one Browns ambassador. What do you have to say about this?
4: Well, you know, every day, 92, the fan, they keep talking about it, and the Guardians, but it's just every day they, they keep talking about about Saunders and all this. I wish concentrate on one quarterback. You know what I'm saying?
0: All right. That's a hot take right there. And I was a big fan, Coop. I don't know about you. Deion Saunders back in the day was amazing for the Atlanta Falcons and the Cowboys. Yeah, 100%. Absolutely. Any gigs coming
2: son of,
0: up, Dixter?
2: Son of Flip.
0: That's right. Coach the Minnesota Turtles.
4: Downstairs. I haven't played for a while. I've been about a week, but I'm still,
0: come on.
4: Keep with everybody. But I thought I'd give you guys a call. I missed
0: well, thank you.
4: Guys.
0: No, we love you. Call anytime. We're here for you. We love anytime you call in. We'll put you right there to the front of the line because you are royalty, Dickster. You brought the house down in Newport, Kentucky.
4: I told everybody about that. They thought it was so cool. A lot of my friends, Dave from, you got to meet Dave from Dayton. He's going to take me to Bucky's.
0: Well, you're right there. There's a Bucky's right up the road from you. I went to that Bucky's. So you got to go there with Dave from Dayton. I was hoping I'd meet Dave from Dayton and Titus. I wanted to meet Titus. I didn't meet him either.
4: No, we're
0: it's not right.
4: Jeff Bell. Well, have a good day.
0: All right. Bye-bye.
4: Bye.
0: There he goes. Man, what a legend. It's nobody else has that. Well, actually, every show in Ohio has that. But we're the only national show. Other than all the political shows that he calls in. So we're not the only national show. But he's Dick in Dayton. The guys are an all-time great. The next generation cannot match the Dixter. Cannot do it. Cannot match the power, the just fluidity of the Dixter. When I asked him that question about the Cleveland Browns, he absolutely did an amazing job, stumbling and mumbling and bumbling. It was outstanding. So imagine going from the NFL back to college football. I say, there's no way. Well, let's go to the state of Louisiana, where Benjamin is down there eating jambalaya right now, some poor boys. A Louisiana court has granted a temporary restraining order. Did you hear about this? That could, keyword could, that's a weasel word, allow several athletes who have already signed professional contracts to go back to college and be eligible to play. There's a lawsuit among 33 athletes across multiple sports. There are 16 football players who are seeking a fifth year of NCAA eligibility. Four players currently are on NFL rosters. They're right now in NFL, you know, environments. Oregon State running back Anthony Hankerson, who's with the Seahawks, he's a guy with the Bucks, guy with the Browns, and a gentleman playing for the Cardinals. None of these guys are household names. You don't know who they are. And so this ruling, you're the ruling clashing with the NCAA's rule that athletes who sign professional contracts lose their college eligibility. And so if the Louisiana order survives the NCAA's challenge, that means that the lines have been blurred. And that line separating college and professional sports gets even more wacky. Right? NFL training camps could effectively become a tryout camp where if you don't make the roster and you're not happy and you're just not good enough, you simply go back to your college. Oh, that'd be crazy. You imagine? Hey, we just picked up a new player. Well, Ohio State just picked up a new player. Yeah, you did. Yeah. Yeah, the guy was playing for the Buccaneers, but he didn't make the team, so he's coming back. Oh, really? Interesting. That seems odd.
1: Who doesn't have a nice return policy?
0: It's like Costco. You can return anything at any time except electronics at Costco. And you see people taking half-eaten pizzas into the return line at Costco and the sofas and all that. And they just say, anything you want, just return it. Man, that's not going to hold up, right? That'll go all the way to the Supreme Court. The NCAA is already blasting this and ripping it up. Of course they are. Of course, the NCAA has no power. So they're a toothless operation over there at the NCAA. That is for sure. And let's say hello to Mike the Leprechaun. Hello, Mike the Leprechaun. Welcome.
5: Thank you, sir. Murphy's Law is in effect today. Murphy's Law. Anyway, Murphy's Law is a cliche of sorts. Anyway, I wasn't the guy in Lorena's hallway, just to set the record straight.
0: You're not. How tall are you? You're not 6 foot two, right?
5: I'm 6'1". Yeah, I'm 6'1". Yeah,
0: you're not 6'2". So if you were 6'2", yeah, the mom, there was a mom, right? Said 6'1" is not going to cut it. 6'2". Yeah, very specific. Yeah.
5: Anyway, so I had a sad day yesterday because one of my hedgehogs passed away. Well, one of my kids' hedgehogs. So that was kind of sad. It was their first loss, but they will get over it. Life does move on, right? Life goes on.
0: Yeah, that's what I'm told. Yeah, where everything comes and goes.
5: So guess where I went. I took them down to the North End. There's a place called Rabo's Bakery. They were passing out free cannolis.
0: Oh, you're talking about Bova's Bakery, is what you're talking about.
5: Yeah.
0: That's a famous. Yeah, I love that. I always go there when I go to Boston. I love that place.
5: Open
0: You know who lives right down the street from there?
5: Blind Scott.
0: Yeah, literally like two blocks up from Bova's Bakery's Blind Scott.
5: I did the best I could to avoid him.
0: Well, he didn't see you, so you got away with it.
5: You didn't give me credit for mentioning the Emperor's New Groove and their cutlery and the cereal box, but that was my suggestion. You should go watch that movie. It's actually got great, great songs.
0: I don't know if I'll think about it. I'm very busy. I might see it this. Okay. All right. I'll look at the trailer. I'll watch it. Okay. I'll check it out. I hope it's good. I don't. I wanted to watch that Toy Story 5 thing. I never got around to watching that. I thought that would be pretty good.
5: It's in the theaters. You can't watch it yet. But anyway, what do they call a woman in the middle of a tennis court?
0: What?
5: An egg.
0: Okay, thank you. We have coming up, we're moments away. If you want to be one of our judges, call early, call off. It's called Fact or Fiction. It's called Fact or Fiction. Call right now. I did want to mention this. Iconic feature ending. Nearly century-old college football stadium will, for the first time ever, have advertisements. Michigan Stadium, otherwise known as the Big House. And they're going to have three sponsors. This has apparently never happened. And three major companies will be the first. Like Google's part of it, Coca-Cola, whatever. And they'll be the first three sponsors to display their logos inside the 107,000-seat stadium. And so they're going with the sponsors. There you go. The end of the innocence. The end of the innocence in Michigan. It is the Ben Maller Show. We're going to have Fact or Fiction, 877-99 on Fox. That is next.
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15: 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You jolt awake and start thinking about fueling your gut? 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
0: All right, right to the judges we go. Let's welcome them real quick, and then we'll get to the game. Three stories, got to figure out which of the stories is not true. Daniel in Fort Wayne, America's favorite crossing guard, is back at school. Hello, Daniel.
5: Good morning, Ben.
0: Good to have you, Daniel. You're ready to go here. And we have Heavy Metal Kevin. Hello, Heavy Metal Kevin. Okay, overmodulated. Coach Russell, our favorite high school coach. Hello, high school football coach. Hello, Coach Russell.
6: Hey, good morning. Good morning, Daniel. Thank you for the shout-out last week.
0: That's right. Right there in the Orlando area, Coach Russell. We have Tilio, who's going to play. Hello, Tilio. Welcome.
7: Hey, my honorary Paisan. How you doing?
0: Look at that. The gabagool. You got to have the gabagool for Tilio.
7: Got to have it.
0: All right. Thank you, Tilio. Eddie is in Charlotte. He's famous as Thumbs Up, Thumbs Down. Eddie, hello, Eddie.
8: Good morning, my guy, Ben Maller.
0: What's going on? Thumbs up to Eddie. I'm giving him a thumbs up. Blind Scott, are you there, Blind Scott? Blind Scott called back for no reason at all. I don't know why. Hello, Blind Scott.
9: There was a red stain under the rug when my dad ripped it up in my childhood home. He explained he got a discount on the home. I swear to God.
0: All right, let's get to the game. Here we go. Let's get to the game. Story number one, Doc Mike approved. Well, Jason Kelsey's beer company, Garage Beer, teamed up with Liquid Death Water. New collab. They talked about AI data centers wasting millions of gallons of water. That's why Liquid Death and Garage Beer decided to team up. They said, we want your pee to cool these data centers. Wow. All right. Story number two. It's all about the ladies. Well, an NIL store released their list of the top 10 best-selling jerseys. And as you might imagine, the top five were all dudes, football, and basketball players. However, number seven, let's hear it for the ladies, a Marquette volleyball player who hasn't even played. And the reason, her name is Alyssa Beers. She wears number six, so the jersey reads Six Beers. Yeah, okay. And story number three, the Honey Badger, long retired, well, kind of, from the NFL, retired over a year ago. And what do you think when you're named the Honey Badger? You do? You sell honey. That's right. So Badger Gold, inspired by his nickname, and he's partnered with local beekeepers to create a bold, unfiltered wildflower honey. Those are the three stories. Figure out which of the three isn't true. We go to Daniel. One, two, or three, Daniel. Which one is it?
5: Number one.
0: All right, Daniel. Have a great day there. And heavy metal, Kevin. One, two, or three, Kevin.
10: Yeah, I'm going to go with you. When I was thinking about the different stories that you said.
0: All right, I don't understand. I can't understand a thing you're saying. Coach Russell, one, two, or three, Coach Russell, quickly.
11: Number two.
0: Tilio, one, two, or three, Tilio.
9: Number two.
0: Eddie in Charlotte, one, two, or three, Eddie.
8: Number one.
0: Blind Scott, no time for you. You're out of the show. It's number three. Believe it or not, the Honey Badger story. Those other stories are true. The Honey Badger story is the fake story. Number three.
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3: Big time trade in the NBA as the Cavaliers, Nuggets, and Clippers have agreed to a trade. Peyton Watson goes to Cleveland. Max Strus goes to the Clippers. The Denver Nuggets receive a 2031 Cavs first round pick, a 2032 Kings second round pick. Peyton Watson will get a new 4-year, $88 million contract with a player option and trade kicker in Cleveland. Commanders running back Rashard White hurt his hamstring, but it's not considered serious. Commanders defensive tackle Johnny Newton with a more serious injury. He's torn his pectoral. He's going to be out indefinitely. The Los Angeles Chargers starting center Tyler Biadasz will be out indefinitely after injuring his ACL and other parts of his left knee. And also Colts tight end Tyler Warren left practice after injuring his groin. In Major League Baseball, the White Sox shout out the Cubs 3-0 at Wrigley. Ben Rice, 34th home run as the Yankees beat the Orioles 5-3. I'm Martin Weiss.
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2: And sitting in for the pros and the Joe, here's Anthony Gargano and Jeff Schwartz.
10: Well, good morning, good morning, good morning, good morning. A happy, happy Thursday as we begin preseason week number two. Tonight, it's on. We are the fellas filling in for Two Pros and the Boys. Jeff Schwartz, I'm Anthony Gargano, as we like to hang out with you guys. Love it. All right. And don't forget, you respect the pickup that's built to do the job without making a fuss. That's the Nissan Frontier.
4: Yeah.
10: Built for the work week and ready to load up the tailgate on the weekends. The 2026 Nissan Frontier gets us started. We'll be tailgating. That's right. Good morning, Jeffrey. How are you this morning?
16: It's odd to hear your voice on a weekday, buddy. Good to talk to you. Excited to get after it today. Talking, I'd imagine, Eagles for 3 hours. So, looking forward to talking some ball.
10: We're definitely talking ball. We're definitely doing that, but this is not an Eagles show. There will be no, maybe a cursory mention.
16: Oh, we're going to make fun of Eagles' first preseason game at some point. Don't worry. On offense. It's going to be brought up.
10: Are you going to mock the joint
16: struggled
10: practice
16: yesterday
10: too?
16: Practice yesterday, supposedly.
10: I knew you were going to mock the practice.
16: Don't like it. All the reports. Eagles offense. Oh boy. The preseason is
10: preseason.
16: It's good for confirming your bias against the team. Like, I think the Eagles offense will struggle this season. So it's like, yes, see, I told you they're going to struggle because they said in practice there. Or if you like Ty Simpson, you're like, dude's going to the Hall of Fame.
10: I know.
16: He's going to the Hall of Fame. Yeah. And so it's a great, it's just for confirming your biases. That's it. That's what preseason is for.
10: Right. To have basically a baseless conversation, right? Like, there's no reason to have these conversations because it is preseason. It doesn't matter how many interceptions that Jalen Hurts throws because it's the preseason and they are installing a new offense, and that is to be expected, right?
16: Yes. I will say, though, this is what the preseason is for, okay? In my mind. We're going to get preseason today. Tomorrow we're going to get more starters playing coming up here. So there is obviously something to...
10: Right, like in Cleveland... Deshaun Watson thing, like Shador's going to start against Buffalo.
16: Yeah, so. I think they're doing that just to be nice. I don't think he's going to get the job, but I tend to agree,
10: but I don't know. Yeah. I mean, what if it clicks? Like, what do you have to gain by playing Deshaun Watson?
16: Nothing. Nothing.
5: You know what he is.
16: There's not much to gain for playing Shadur either, but that is what it is.
5: Listen, okay. I would agree with you, right? That I don't think he's an NFL starter, but if at least there's an unknown to Shadur. I know.
16: Sure, there definitely is.
5: Deshaun Watson stinks. All right. I know what he is. Shadur, I don't know. I mean, I don't think he is my answer, but I'd rather go down that road.
16: Right.
5: Go down the other road.
16: So we could get into Shadur now if you would like. People just don't like that. Shadur. It's so funny. I do TV and people are like, oh, you must hate the guy. I'm like, I don't hate the guy. Here's the deal, man. Just fundamentally, and we argue about this all the time, me and you, about quarterbacks and where they're drafted and does it matter and whatnot. It does matter, right? So when you look at franchise quarterbacks in the National Football League, I define those guys as guys on second contracts, right? And, you know, the rookies that are playing, the starting, you know, we know that, okay? There's only two guys that were drafted outside the top 55. And I use top 55 because that Jalen Hurts was 53. And those are Dak Prescott and Brock Purdy, right? And both those guys were not drafted to play immediately, right?
5: Right.
16: And they came in and played well. Dak obviously came in and played immediately because Tony Romo got hurt in the preseason, if you recall. Dallas was set up very well. They had a best offensive line in the NFL. They had Zeke Elliott, like they had Dez. Like they were a good football team, and Dak Prescott played very well. He's continued to play well during his career. Brock Purdy, his rookie year, looked good in the preseason and then didn't really get to play. I think it was till week 12 or 13, and he played really well immediately. Like you're like, oh, okay, got some juice to this guy. So those are only two. So fundamentally, the NFL is not really set up. It doesn't operate in a way that allows fifth round picks to get a job. And people will say, well, he's not a regular fifth round pick. I disagree. They treat him like a fifth round pick all the time. What are you talking about? He looks just like any fifth round pick that would ever get an opportunity to play. They're following the same path that anyone else in his shoes as a fifth round pick is going to follow. He's just Deion Sanders' son. So he makes a lot of attention. And so I don't think the Browns want him to start because Deshaun Watson is a former first round pick. You know this, man. You get that tag first round pick, buddy. You're in, man. Like every team believes they can fix you.
5: Yeah, until every team believes thing that sours, you could be the expiration guy. Date goes though.
16: Correct. So there's a thought. I don't really believe it that Deshaun Watson, man, he can come back to his 2020 form. I don't think so.
5: He looks horrific.
16: He looks bad.
5: It looks horrible. Listen, that 2024 form was the anomaly. Like, that's what we've learned. Like, I remember
16: Watson,
5: like, leading up to that point. Yes. Looking
16: at that point. Since COVID, buddy.
5: Well, that's my point. That was the anomaly.
16: Oh, I didn't hear you say 20. I thought you said 2024. I was like, I don't know.
5: No, 2020, I said.
16: 2020, yes, 2020.
5: That was the anomaly.
16: Yes.
5: Right? Absolutely. Like, so, listen, I remember him. I mean, he was dynamic leading up to that, up until COVID, right? He made a couple. Like, he had some big games. Man, I remember him throwing against my Eagles. I was at the game. He threw for 450.
16: Yeah.
5: And, you know, made great throws out of the pocket. I mean, just was locked in. I mean, he looked great. There were times when, like, up until that period where he flashed. And that was it. And then after all the stuff, like, that's just what you got. Like, that was the anomaly. That was the blip. The real thing right now is he can't play.
16: Yeah. And I don't think Sanders can play either. So you can spend a year finding out if he can play or not. But when you build an offense around a quarterback, which is what you should do, right? I think you have to build around certain traits. So even guys that we don't think were good as starters or great as starters, they all had, like, Tua had accuracy, right? And time anticipation. Yeah. Those are his traits. Now, obviously, the accuracy dwindled the more he played or the deeper the throw, but you build around those traits, right?
5: Yes.
16: You know, we talk about Jalen Hurts a lot, but there's a lot of physical traits for Jalen Hurts, right? Like,
5: he's
16: elite athlete. You know, I don't know how great his arm is, but it's clearly good enough, right? Like,
5: arm's not the problem. His arm's fine.
16: But my point is that, and they obviously are building an offense around him, is that with Shadur Sanders, what traits are you building around? Because his arm is fine. It's accurate when on time, but he's not on time ever. He's always a tick late. Even the interception that he said slipped out of his hand, which certainly could be true. He was late. He was late on the throw.
5: Yeah.
16: So I don't even know, just from a traits perspective, how you would build an offense around Shadur if he got the starting job and became your permanent quarterback of the future.
5: Yeah, I listen, I tend to agree with you. I look to say, like, they don't have their quarterback, so I get it. My only point is, like, what are we doing? Like, what are we doing with that? You got Todd Monken coming in. What are you doing with Deshaun Watson? Like, where's that going to get you?
16: Yeah, so I also think part of this is that Deshaun Watson, I would imagine, has picked up the playbook a little bit easier as a veteran than Shadur has as a young player. I mean, Todd Monken's a much different offense than the Browns ran last season. It's a very pro-style offense. It's going to be a very wordy offense, especially early on in the install. And reports are that just Watson has picked it up a little bit better than Shadur has. And maybe that's a defining factor for Todd Monken. He really just wants someone that, that knows what they're doing at all times. And Shadur hasn't got there quite yet. And so maybe this opportunity this weekend is his first chance to really get there and show coach's got a full mastery of the offense. But I'm not saying that that should be the only reason why quarterback plays doesn't play. But you know this, man, like coaches don't put you in if they don't trust you to do, to do what you have to do. And sometimes they might take a little bit less talent for a guy they trust. That's the Jeff Schwartz story. Put that on my plaque. A little bit less talent, but a guy you trust.
5: And says the guy they trusted.
16: Yeah. And I think that that plays a big role in this discussion that I don't think we talk about as much. But I think Watson just knows the offense better. Of course, he's playing a lot of football. And Sanders has not played this offense before. So that could be a determining factor. There's not a lot of reps. And this is the thing about, you know, what we're hearing out of Cleveland. Like, Shadur's starting this week, right? And they have a joint practice. I believe it was today. Might be today or yesterday. And Deshaun Watson took the reps with the ones. So you had first preseason game, Deshaun Watson got the reps. First joint practice, I think that's today, but Todd Monken said Deshaun will get the reps with the ones. Like, every first is Deshaun Watson. That's why I think they want Deshaun Watson to win the job.
5: Yeah, yeah. I listen, I get it. I understand it. If you're Todd Monken and you're trying to install this new offense, you need somebody that's been around a little bit that can get it and can at least execute what you're trying to execute. Like, I get that. Now, we begin the week, the preseason week two. Week two's fun because week two will get a little more starters. We'll get a little more storyline. We'll get a little more answers as to what we may be seeing during the regular season. And it's also like that, like, all right, here it is. After week two, we grow tired and fatigued and want to get to the season. That's kind of how the rhythm of the preseason goes. It was used to be when there were four preseason games, it was excited football's back, a little more excited because you see some starters. Week three was great, and then week four was like, all right, enough. And that's kind of where we are right now. You agree?
16: Yeah, the rhythm, the previous rhythm used to be game one, starters got a drive. Game two, you got about a half. And game three, you played the first drive out of the, of halftime.
5: Yeah.
16: And then, you know, full, like, dress rehearsal game three. It was a game plan week. You spent the week, you know, let's say you played on a Sunday, you know, you had the same schedule. It was a game plan week. You put in the game install and, you know, not all the plays, but just enough to get used to the rhythm of what an install week looks like, especially for the young guys. So, yeah, that's what it used to be. Now we get guys playing a little bit. I'm pro playing some in the preseason. I think Jeremiah Love getting 14 carries is probably aggressive, but I think that some, play is good in the preseason. We're seeing a lot of teams, I think, go back to that idea. They're playing the starters a little bit this weekend, which is good to see. I'm curious to see if other teams will follow suit. Like, I think, I don't know what the Eagles are doing. I think they got to play a drive with a new offense.
5: Oh,
16: like,
5: dude.
16: They're not playing?
5: Yeah. No. They are. They're expected to play.
16: You have to need game.
5: First of all, it's new cadence, new verbiage. Correct. Like, all that stuff has to be practiced. But in game environment.
16: Yes, right? I agree. The Chargers are playing today and their new offense. Yeah. So I think you have to get a little bit of work in to feel what that is with a brand new roster. So I'm glad that they're going to do that. So we're going to see a good amount of starters, I think, the next couple of days, and it'll be fun to watch. Again, it's the preseason. So here's how I view the preseason. This is important. I think it's important. So to me, the preseason is all about checking boxes and red flags. No green flags, only red flags. And so, if you're the starters, okay, and you're playing against the twos, you should play well, right? Like, check mark. Like, check that off the
8: board.
16: Right. You're Ty Simpson. You're the 13th pick in the draft. You're playing against the Chiefs backups. I expect you to play better than not. If you're Mendoza and you're playing, you know, first pick overall and you're playing, I expect you to get the job done. Just check the box. That's it.
5: Yeah.
16: Nothing
5: yeah.
16: crazy.
5: Yeah.
16: Then we have red flags, right? Where it doesn't look like it should. The Titans offense against the backup Niners defense. Oh boy. Red flag. Like, that's a red flag.
5: Complete red flag.
16: Yeah. It doesn't mean anything really yet, but it just has my attention. Your Eagles getting two first downs in 55 minutes has my attention. You have a new OC. Like, that just perked my attention, man. That's it. Just perked my attention. It doesn't mean much.
5: Yeah, and then, you know, the joint practice doesn't help. And so there's issues there. There's clearly receiver issues. And, you know, you're going to have growing pains with the new offense.
16: So that's it. So for me today, when we watch, I think Mendoza's playing today for the Raiders. We watch the Chargers are going to play their first.
5: I know. I'm actually looking forward to tonight, the doubleheader.
16: Oh, it's gonna be great.
5: I'm looking forward. I'll be honest with you. I'm like, yeah, let's go, man.
16: Chargers Raiders, are playing Texans, their starters tonight too.
5: Niners, Chargers
16: for a little bit. Chargers playing the starters for a little bit. Just getting new offense. So I'm looking forward to see this. So like, there's some value to this. It doesn't mean a lot. I love telling the story, though. In 2010, I'm on the Panthers, okay? This is back when we had four preseason games. Our starting offense did not score a touchdown in the four preseason games. Excuse me. The entire offense, not just starting offense. The entire offense did not score a touchdown the entire preseason. Well, I think we had one defensive score.
5: 2010, who was quarterback? It was after DeLome, right?
16: Jimmy Clausen. And Matt Ford.
5: Jimmy Clausen. Yeah. Tennessee's finest.
16: No, Notre Dame.
5: Notre Dame. What am I thinking, Clausen? Or the other Clausen?
16: But no, he definitely went to Notre Dame.
5: Yeah, the Irish. Yeah, you know, you're right.
16: So,
5: yeah.
16: Jimmy Clausen, Matt Moore, we had zero offensive touchdowns the entire preseason. And we're just like, whatever, man, it's a preseason. And then we had the worst offense in like the last 25 years in the NFL in 2010. So we averaged 12 points a game. Does the preseason matter? I don't know. I lived it. I lived when we were bad in the preseason and we were bad in the regular season.
5: I'm sticking Casey Clausen.
16: Casey Clausen. Yeah.
5: Yes.
16: So again, it might mean nothing, but I want to see like operation. I want to see, especially for new offense, like when the Eagles play or the Chargers play, like what does it look like?
5: Yeah, it's going to be
16: operationally.
5: Good.
16: And that's what I'm looking for today. Mendoza, right? Like, I think Mendoza's going to start more than he's going to be on the bench this season. Does it look like he's improved from week one to week two? I thought he did some really fun stuff against the Cardinals. So there's a lot of.
5: I can't wait to. I love that kid. I love watching him. I like everything about him. I love his whole thing.

0: mountains eventually, and it's, they built the city out big time. But yeah, look, Mendoza is, you know, I think some of it is a little bit much at times, but he's the way he lives his life. As long as you live your life the way you talk about it, that's fine, right? A lot of, we know a lot of people to talk a certain way, and behind the scenes they live.
1: Yeah, all right, I get it. I believe Mendoza. I like that kid. I root for that kid, so I'm excited. All right, let's do this. Coming up on Two Pros, I want to go SEC versus Big Ten. All right, who rules? I want to know who's the king of college football. Which conference is the king? So let's kind of go through. We'll go through the top four teams in each conference, top eight teams. We'll compare them. Look at the last three champions, Big Ten. We'll take a look at it all. It's fascinating. Big Ten v. SEC. We'll do that. 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
12: Now,

0: The Joe's in for it. Two pros and a cup of Joe in it for the guys. We're the fellas. I'm Anthony Gargano. He's Jeff Schwartz. 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All right, my man. I want to go into who rules college football right now. You, Mr. Oregon. Got to feel good as the AP top 25 came out.
1: Yep.
0: And Oregon sitting squarely at number two. Ohio State in the top spot. Georgia, Notre Dame, Texas, Indiana, and Miami round out the top seven. So let's kind of tackle this thing. The Big Ten has the last three champs. Has the Big Ten overtaken the mighty SEC?
1: As far as like just champions, I would say
0: no. As far as who's the better conference?
1: Yes. So what matters in the end is obviously winning championships and then your depth, right? It's so funny right. How the SEC went from like telling us that winning championships was so important. They're like, well, our depth is so good. Here's the thing. If you were to, there's actually a market for this. I played this market. The conference to have the most 10-win teams. All right.
0: Oh, that's good.
1: I played this market. So the overwhelming favorite is the Big Ten, right? You look at Oregon, Indiana, and Ohio State, right? And there's other teams too, like with the schedule that Washington has and their talent, they could get to 10.
0: You look Penn at Penn State is an easy schedule. I mean, 10,
1: what?
0: Even Penn State's got an easy schedule.
1: Yes, they're the wild card that I think is a team that will not be as good as their record, obviously.
0: Yes.
1: That's certainly possible with them.
0: But coach quarterback been together, coming back.
1: Correct.
0: Like,
1: absolutely.
0: You're basically poached Iowa State, and
1: absolutely.
0: That means something.
1: Yes. It's Iowa State North. Absolutely. Yep. Okay. So, and USC could get to 10 wins. Their schedule's really tough. If they get to 10, maybe Ohio State, Indiana, and Oregon don't, because USC has to beat one of those teams to get there. Okay. So that's three. I feel very good about three. Maybe four, maybe five, maybe six. The SEC's got one for sure winning 10. That's Georgia.
0: Yep.
1: Georgia's going to win 10. Look at their schedule. Look at their roster.
0: If Texas doesn't win 10 and if they're 9-3, it'll be a failure for Arch.
1: Sure, but the list ends there.
0: Yeah.
1: The list ends there.
0: What about Ole Miss?
1: So... Okay, here's the thing about Ole Miss.
0: They just got Daquan Wright. Like, yo, dude, they're getting their players back from the NFL.
1: Yeah. There was another ruling late last night on this. Look, at some point, we got to just have some organization and some rules, and going to court and winning a temporary restraining order and then a week later gets overturned. Like, it's a lot of chaos. And so there are players that are currently like in the NFL now.
0: Well, right. They're NFL camps. They just got allowed to go back to college.
1: Correct. It's a lot, but look, that's what sport sometimes is.
0: And Wright is a good receiver, right? Like you know, that can go back to Ole Miss and like, you know, I mean, you got an established quarterback. That's an established connection.
1: Right.
0: That's a big deal.
1: It is a big deal. But here's the thing about Ole Miss. Chambliss, I think, is an incredible football player.
0: I love that. I'm a big fan of Chambliss.
1: I am a little bit curious to see now a full offseason with no Lane Kiffin and Charlie Weiss Jr., their offensive coordinator.
0: Yep.
1: Last year in a vacuum, right, in a small sample size, they played very well in the playoffs, but Lane Kiffin's a very good coach. You know, you might not like his personality, you might not like other things about Lane Kiffin, but all he's done everywhere is win a lot of football games, right? Especially the older he gets, the more mature he gets. So now you're replacing him with a coordinator, and I am not the biggest fan of a hire from within, right? I think that, you know, you expect that coach to be like the former coach, and they're not. And you know, how many people were itching to hire Pete Golding? I don't think a lot were. You know, the open market. I don't know. I just think they're going to take us a little bit of a step back this year. Like that's where I have Ole Miss. Could they overcome with a incredible quarterback play? Right. Absolutely. But as far as like we talk about 10-win team, Ole Miss. I don't love it.
0: I listen. I feel you. It's industrious, but I mean that's kind of where you brought up the 10-win market. I think you know. I look at it. I like them more than Texas A&M to win 10.
1: Sure. So they have LSU, Texas, Georgia, Oklahoma. They have to split those and then lose no other games to win to win 10.
0: Possible.
1: Yeah. I think it'd be difficult to do, but certainly possible. Yes.
0: Yeah. What's you got Texas schedule in front of you?
1: I can get it very quickly. Sure.
0: Yeah. I mean, cause I look at Texas and cause I was thinking about Arch. He can't go 9-3. Like, you know, all the hype, like now it's going to be like he could play. Yeah. Now, all right, well, how well can he play? And is he, you know,
1: it's just part the next step time.
0: Yeah.
1: Next step. Yeah. Okay, you ready for the schedule? I mean, look, the hard, I'm not going to put, you know, we won't talk about Texas State on their schedule, but
0: right.
1: Ohio State at right. Tennessee, Oklahoma, of course. They host Ole Miss, and then they got Missouri's ranked, but and then LSU and A&M. I mean, it's not easy.
0: No,
1: but
0: it's not.
1: This is the point of why you go ahead and you bring in all these five stars, right? Is you have the depth to withstand the schedule. I think Ohio State's very live week two.
0: I do too.
1: That's a linchpoint for them, right? That's a linchpoint for what this team can be, and for Ohio State, by the way, because Ohio State's schedule is not easy, and so this a lot. You know, they play Oregon and Indiana, and obviously Michigan, go to Texas. So this really fun game week two, a big national game for both teams.
0: All right, if you look at if you're going to battle out the conferences,
1: yeah.
0: If you look at the top eight, so here's would be my top eight in the Big Ten. Ohio State, Oregon, Indiana, Southern Cal, Michigan, Washington, Penn State, Iowa. Would you agree?
1: I would switch Iowa with Minnesota for this year, but sure. Iowa,
0: okay. I you know what? I could go there. I mean, I just like Iowa's defense, but Minnesota, yeah, they should step up. I agree. You're right about that.
1: Iowa's a team that, like, you look at their roster and you're like, yeah, I kind of think they're going to take a step back this year, but you never want to doubt Kurt Ferentz. Like, that's the thing. Like,
0: I mean,
1: they lose a lot
0: on the roster.
1: I know.
0: Yeah. And then in the SEC, I think I go Georgia, Texas, Ole Miss, A&M, Oklahoma, LSU, Bama, Tennessee.
1: So there are a couple linchpins, I think, for each conference to really tell how good they're going to be, right? Like teams, right?
0: Yeah.
1: LSU is one of them, right? Like LSU, they're a team you're like, okay, well, you know, they could win 8 or they could win 10 or 11, right?
0: Right.
1: Michigan feels like one of those
0: same
1: teams.
0: Yeah.
1: They could win 8 or they could win 10. USC, now their USC schedule is brutal, man. They have and this is, you know, I know Lincoln Riley likes his team this year. He likes the depth of the team, but the problem is their depth is young at a lot of positions, like on the defensive line. And USC this year plays 4 patsies, and it's Oregon, Washington home, go to Penn State, bye, go to Wisconsin, Ohio State, Indiana. And then they end with Maryland, who I think is much better this year, at UCLA. So it's just like they might be better per se, but then like not be able to win as many games. So them in Michigan to me feel like teams like you're like, okay, it could be this or it could be that. We'll find out.
0: I feel you on that. You don't know Michigan and LSU, I don't know. I believe in LSU. I think Kiffin's going to, right, they're going to just come out And I think they're going to look different. Now, defensively, what are they?
1: I don't know. LSU?
0: Yeah.
1: Well, I mean, obviously, this is why you play the football games. We'll find out what it looks like.
0: That's where I'm looking at. I'm going, that's going to be my question, because I think offensively, they'll be fine.
1: Well, I think any Lane Kiffin team will be fine offensively, right? I mean,
0: that's the point, right?
1: Yeah. I guess we'll find out. I mean, there's just a lot of noise around the program. I don't love that about teams heading into the regular season. Now, Lane Kiffin has always sort of been, the teams have always been noisy and sort of in the news and whatnot. So that's, he can deal with that. But I don't love that about a team. There's a lot of pressure on the team to be good really early. They spent money on Sam Leavitt to play quarterback. They brought in Jordan Cena, left tackle. Like, there's an expectation early on to be really good. And, look, I'm okay with the expectations, but, this is, It's hard in year one to do what Sig did in Indiana. Like, everyone, I think, just thinks like, oh yeah, 10-win playoff first year. That's what we do in the college football. Not really. It's hard. It's hard, man. Sig ruined the timeline for everybody.
0: That's right. That's right. I love that dude. He's the best.
1: Sig is awesome.
0: He's the best. He's the best. He really is.
1: I love interviewing him every year at Big Ten Media Day. Like, he's just, I think people confuse this brashness for like cockiness. It's not really. It's just confidence, and that's just how he talks. Like, it's he's the best.
0: Yeah, I love him. What's today's date?
1: August 20th.
0: Right. You know what happens on August 27th?
1: What happens August 27th?
0: We here you go. The week starts. TCU in North Carolina, baby. Coming up.
1: Isn't it
0: the 29th?
1: I'm pretty sure I have that date's.
0: Yeah, it's 29th.
1: Yeah, 29th. Because we have USC San Jose State plays that day.
0: I'm basically saying it's next weekend.
1: I can't wait, dude. I'm eyeing. I got a couple. Oh, I think I'm going to take USC team total over. USC scores so many points against these bum teams to start the season. Like, Lincoln Riley runs a score up is the wrong word.
0: San Jose State.
1: They just play their offense for the entire 60 minutes. Yeah. Last year, I looked it up. They scored, I think it was in the first two games, like 27 points in the fourth quarter as they won by 50 in both games. Like, they just, and here's the thing. There's no such thing as running the score up anymore. That's not a thing we do. But think about it. You have all these guys on your roster that want to play. When they go in the game, you don't stop the offense for them. You just run the offense. Yeah, do you take deep play action shots? No. But you run the offense. Like, you can't have these young guys and not run the offense. So everyone just runs their offense.
0: Yeah.
1: Week zero, baby.
0: I can't wait, man. It's going to be awesome. And then you got, Oregon's in action. Oregon, Boise.
1: I'll be there.
0: You're going?
1: Yeah, I go week one every year, yeah. I'll miss our show Saturday morning because I'm not getting up at 3 o'clock in a hotel room full of kids. But I will.
0: That's great.
1: I take the week one trip every year. It's a ton of fun. Oregon treats us so well. It's great to go back, and the kids love it, and they think, going to access is like, we go to the football, we get to be on the field every game we go to. No, not just this one. They're great.
0: It's funny how the kids get spoiled, man.
1: Oh, dude. Unbelievable.
0: It really is. They don't understand. Like, this is not, normal. Like,
1: No, it's not.
0: And
1: it's
0: you
1: absolutely
0: need to
1: not.
0: Appreciate, like, this.
1: But
0: I have that conversation with my little one all the time. Like, yo, dude.
1: But they don't know any better because, my kids, though, are about a year away from no more first class on flights, though. So thank God we're almost there. So.
0: Anyway,
1: we can't fly with, I gotta fly a certain way for a long flight, and I don't, when we fly to Mexico for vacation, we sit in coach. It's a 2-hour flight, not a big deal. But, this long flight to Eugene, I mean, they're too young to sit in the back by themselves. They'll get there. They're like a year away.
0: Oh, wow.
1: Yeah, put him in the back. Wouldn't you?
0: Would I? Yeah,
1: my wife and I will fly first
0: coach.
1: Class.
0: We're coach. I'm a working man.
1: Flying for 5 hours.
0: I hear you, man. I could just look at the flights. They were miserable. Like, the kids are all squirrel squashing together. Who's Mossimo's crying? Oh, my God. causing havoc, grabbing the lady's hair in front of them. Oh, stop.
1: So I'm sure it used to be the same. Like before kids, you were like, oh, there's a crying baby on the plane.
0: Oh, yeah.
1: And
0: yeah.
1: Now you have kids, you're like, sorry, like I feel your pain.
0: I know. I like, oh man, I don't know. Listen, what do you want me to do? You want me? I don't know. I'm not going to drug my kid. All right, I don't know what to tell you. I'm trying here. I'm doing my best. I'm of course. You're like dancing.
1: No parent wants their kid to cry in the airplane. They're not like trying to do it.
0: You know what's amazing? And I never do this to people. Like I always, when I fly, like I hear babies crying, and it's like. That's what babies do. What do you expect a baby to do on an airplane when their ears are popping? They're going to cry. Like, you know,
2: sometimes we also have noise. I cry.
0: Thank you, Lorena. That's right.
1: We have noise canceling headphones too. Buy a pair of them.
2: Dude, the first time I flew, I did not have gum. And I swear, I was like, what? Why is that pain so bad? It hurts so bad.
0: Yeah. Like, that's real. And do you want to know what happens with a baby? Yeah, what do you got? You got the trick?
1: The trick for the ear popping when you have kids that can't chew gum is lollipops.
2: Oh.
0: Really?
1: Suck on lollipop. It helps you. Yeah, that's what we did.
0: Nice.
1: It doesn't always work, obviously, but the lollipop technique does work well. Yeah, when they're too young for gum.
0: Really?
1: Yeah.
0: All lollipop. Right, dude.
1: Same idea, essentially, right? Like you know, try to clear your ears with it. It works.
0: Yeah, yeah. That's pretty good. It's pretty good. All right. Got to take a quick TO. We'll come back next hour. I'm real excited because next hour, I'm going to get you with the Super Bowl True Test. Ooh, the Super Bowl True Test. I'm going to throw it at you. You don't even know what it is. You're going to like it. So that's going to be next hour. Lots to do. The fellas, Jeff Schwartz, Anthony Gargano, in for two pros and a cup of Joe. But let me just tell you a little something. All right. What you need to know, the right partner beside you to make that happen, right? To make sure that things go 100%. It's why I love the Nissan Frontier. 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

0: and a cup of Joe. In for the guys, Jeff Schwartz, Anthony Gargano, hanging out with you guys as we kick off preseason week two. Very excited for that. And by the way, some baseball. Did you see the kid Joshua Baez?
1: Your three home runs and he's like 0 for 20 cents.
0: Yes. Yes.
1: Yeah.
0: So the kid for the Cardinals, like, it was me because I actually was, I had it on, right? I was doing work. It was like, I was waiting, killing time. We had practice later in the day. And I saw the kid hit the one, and then I saw the kid hit the two, and then I got the alert that he hit the third, and I was like, oh my God, three home runs. And then the poor kid hasn't had a hit since, or like one hit since Saturday. Now, he's got, he's hit a couple hard line drives. He's going to be, you can see him at the plate. Like, that was like, obviously, three home runs is crazy in your debut. I think he gets one today. He's in Cincinnati, which is a good home run ballpark. It's their series finale. He sat last night, and Brady Singer's pitching for the Reds, who gives up a lot of home runs.
1: Okay, he gets one today.
0: So there's my thing. You play these things, get a Baez home run.
1: What's the let me see what we got
0: Mr.
1: here.
0: Odds. So
1: the old markets here for the Baez home run here. Let's go to little car. Oh, it's early. 12:40 game today. It's Thursday. I forgot some early games today.
0: Yes,
1: I like
0: Thursday
1: it.
0: Day baseball. I like.
1: Wow, he's the fourth best odds at home run today in this game. That's too low, man, for a rookie.
0: What is it?
1: Almost 4-1.
0: Oh, that's not hot. Well, I don't know. There you go.
1: Sal Stewart, who has 27 home runs, is nearly 5-1.
0: Really?
1: Yeah.
0: Wow. Wow. All right. I guess they're thinking what I'm thinking.
1: Oh, because
0: Brady Singer has given up 24 home runs in like 125 innings.
1: My bum Giants play at 1 o'clock today. I'm probably passing along.
0: Oh, dude, your squad. They're horrible. The lineup that they put out is embarrassing.
1: Well, yeah, we're clearly trying to be bad.
0: I know, but like it's one thing. You tank in basketball, all right. Like we understand why you're tanking. You tank in football, all right, I get it. You're tanking in baseball, Mick. You know,
1: we had a dude yesterday, though, throw yesterday. They call him the tugboat.
0: Yeah, a heavily girth. The lefty.
1: He looks like a hefty lefty. He looks like David Wells, almost.
0: Yes.
1: Like a
0: big
1: hefty. He threw two innings, threw really well yesterday, so maybe that's our future.
0: There you go. He's the new Pillsbury throw boy.
1: When your team is bad, you can look to the future. I certainly am. I'm like, okay, here's some, we have somehow I clicked on one video of a Giants prospect and now just my entire timeline is filled with it on social media. And it's like a dude in the Dominican rookie league. I looked it up. Like he's not even in the rookie league in America yet. He's in the Dominican rookie league, just dropping bombs, 17 years old. I'm like in 7 years, he'll be good. I have something to look forward to. You know, like in 7 years when he comes up.
0: Well, I just make sure he can hit a curveball, like a breakable ball. Will always derail you. One thing, if you're sitting on heat, right? You're dead red. Great. Can you hit a breaking ball?
1: Pedro Serrano had to learn the hard way, too. I get it.
0: Yeah, dude, that's real. You know how many kids get derailed? It's real as they come. One of those age-old baseball things. That ain't going anywhere. All right. Back to football. Coming up next, we go to the Super Bowl True Test. We'll talk about it. Fellas hanging. Fox Sports Radio.
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6: Big time trade in the NBA is the Cavaliers, Nuggets, and Clippers have agreed to a trade. Peyton Watson goes to Cleveland. Max Strus goes to the Clippers. The Denver Nuggets receive a 2031 Cavs first round pick, a 2032 Kings second round pick. Peyton Watson will get a new 4-year, $88 million contract with a player option and trade kicker in Cleveland. Commanders running back Rashard White hurt his hamstring, but is not considered serious. Commanders defensive tackle Johnny Newton with a more serious injury. He's torn his pectoral. He's going to be out indefinitely. The Los Angeles Chargers starting center Tyler Biadasz will be out indefinitely after injuring his ACL and other parts of his left knee. And also Colts tight end Tyler Warren left practice after injuring his groin. In Major League Baseball, the White Sox shout out the Cubs 3-0 at Wrigley. Ben Rice, 34th home run as the Yankees beat the Orioles 5-3. I'm Martin Weiss.
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27: Now let's get this party started.
1: And sitting in for the pros and the Joe, here's Anthony Gargano and Jeff Schwartz.
0: Good morning, good morning, good morning. Well, a happy Thursday, August the 20th. Preseason week 2 gets underway tonight. Raiders. Cannot wait. I get to see the kid. Another game. Get to see the kid. Doubleheader tonight. Raiders and Texans. And then the Niners action. In the nightcap. Lots to do. Jeff Schwartz, Anthony Gargano together with the fellas sitting in today for the pros and the Joe as we hang out. Hey, listen. I cannot wait to get to this hour because I got a whole bunch of NFL stuff for you, including, and I want you to ponder this, Jeff. I want you to ponder, there's going to be a team, like it happens every year. There's a team that we fall in love with during the regular season. We're just going to fawn all over them. But come January, we're not going to trust. 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The team that will fawn and gain all of our attention, we will talk all about them, but there's going to be a nagging sensation inside you about this team that you will not trust them. You go, you know, they look pretty. 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Something's amiss. 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They know all about Jeff Schwartz. They know all about his illustrious NFL career. The data brokers. We know about you, Jeff.
28: They know my illustrious. I mean, look, I played 8 years. It's kind of crazy. I think about it. I'm
0: like, dude, not for nothing. Wow. You played 8 years in the league. I call that impressive.
28: I consider that impressive. I should have played 10 if my body didn't give up on myself.
0: Yeah, man, no, that's exactly right.
28: Dang body.
0: All right, let's discuss. All right, because this happens every year. There's a team that gets off to a start. They're playing well. They look good. And you look at them, man, and they're putting up numbers. But there's something nagging at you. Like, come January and the playoffs start, you're like, are they going to be a heartbreaker? Like, you think about the Lions. They have played that role. Now, injuries were a huge part of it. nevertheless, the Lions have kind of been that team where they're gaudy and they look great, and then something happens and they break your heart. Who is this year?
28: I mean, the very clear candidate for this continues to be the Los Angeles Chargers, who I think will have a very good season. I don't know if you feel the same way. I am very high on Mike McDaniel being the OC. There is an issue with an injury already in the offensive line where Tyler Bialas' center got hurt. They did draft a center, so they do have a replacement for him. But, dude, I don't know if I'm anti-joint practice, but I definitely don't think they get the things accomplished that people believe they do. And this was a situation where the Chargers were in a joint practice, and they ended up getting hurt. The center got hurt because the offensive line, and you have to be able to learn how to practice, man, threw a defender into his legs. And that's how he got hurt. And you want to keep guys up. You hear coaches, if you're at practice, stay up, stay up. In practice, don't throw guys to the ground. But in these joint practices, you know, there's like a heightened sense of like it's a game, but it's a practice.
0: Right.
28: And too many players play out of control in these moments. And I think joint practices do not get accomplished what they're intended to be.
0: Yeah. Yeah. Yeah, I hear you. And coaches love it. And they feel like they're getting work done. Some coaches love it. Some of the old school guys you mentioned, we had this conversation on our show on Saturday. Like Andy Reid has not scheduled him recently. He went away from. He used to, but he went away from.
28: Do you know who didn't do one this year? Dan Campbell didn't do one this year. Sean Payton didn't do it this year. So coaches are kind of maybe moving away from it a little bit.
0: Yeah. Yeah, it's interesting. But I do like the Chargers. I agree with you. I think the Chargers have a recipe. First of all, I'm excited for McDaniel to be there. Like, you got a guy that Mike is a great offensive guy, and he's a great right. He's going to jive well with Harbaugh. He likes to run the ball. He can get creative in the pass game. They have the, you know, as long as that line stays intact, as we killed them last year, you already mentioned the injury to the center, but if they can get this thing and stay and have that line stay healthy, they have it all. And I think Hampton comes back and has a big year. In fact, you'll like this. A buddy of mine who's big into what you do with playing all the markets and everything was like, dude, he was quizzing me. What do you think? The running back to lead the league in rushing over the first 3 weeks. So then he goes, here's your answer. Oh, Marion Hampton. And he goes through because I guess two of the three games they have a couple of weak defenses. And, you know, I'm like, dude, I think that's a smart play because they're going to run the ball. They're going to be a good offense. I think your answer is great.
28: I didn't look at their schedule. I mean, the only thing that I would say is that potentially, you know, maybe just a new offense, it takes them a little bit of time to click, and maybe it's not early in the season when they have their most yards. But certainly, I like the thought process. I mean, they're going to run the ball. Look, they absolutely are. This is what McDaniel wants. It's what Harbaugh wants. They're going to be a very physical,
0: here's the schedule. Let me give you the schedule. So the Chargers come out. They got home Arizona, home Vegas, at Buffalo, at Seattle week 4, home Denver, at Kansas City, your Chiefs, at the Rams, home Texans. Like the schedule turns quickly. At Baltimore, home Jets, home Patriots, at Tampa, at Raiders, home Niners, at Miami.
28: Yeah, I mean that's the thing about the
0: they go like, it changes how about fast. This? It changed quickly, right? They go at Buffalo, at Seattle, home Denver at Chiefs, Rams.
28: Yeah.
0: Oh, wait. And home Texans. And then at Baltimore. That's wicked.
28: Yeah.
0: 1, 2, 3, 4, 5, 6, 7 weeks in a row. That is nasty, dude. That's a 7-week stretch from hell.
28: Changes fast, doesn't it?
0: Oh. Like you start off, you go, all right, you know, home Arizona, home Raiders. You know, you're going to win, you know, win both. You should win. Then you go at Buffalo. Now, you know, Buffalo's a fascinating team. I don't know what to expect from Buffalo.
28: There's a lot of expectations, obviously, because of the new coaching change, I feel like, right? Like, it's expected that things go better now for them. And I don't think
0: Sean McDermott was a problem.
28: I don't think he's a good coach. So there's a lot of pressure on Buffalo to be much better immediately.
0: Yeah. Yeah. I don't know. I guess you're hoping just for the changes for what happens in January. And, you know, sometimes it works like it did in Tampa when Tony Dungy leaves and Gruden's there. You know.
28: I mean, it in theory, that's what they want to do, right? That's their plan.
0: Right. I don't know, dude. I don't know if that's going to work. Anyway, that's your team's the Chargers, and you won't trust them in January.
28: No, why would I? No way. Who's your team?
0: It's funny because I like the Chargers. I agree wholeheartedly with the Chargers. Like, I feel like we're going to be enamored with the Chargers. Now, I'm heavy on the Bears. But I'm going to trust them. But I'm going to trust them come. I trust them. I don't think they're a team I would distrust. If you think about the teams that you would distrust in January that would have. Here's my team. You ready? Dallas.
28: Oh,
0: Dallas is my team. What's that?
28: I like Dallas a lot this year. I would trust them in January.
0: You would trust them in January?
28: Yeah.
0: Of all the teams to trust in January, the Cowboys?
28: I think so, yeah.
0: Oh, bro.
28: More than the Eagles,
0: sucker.
28: Of course.
0: Sucker. Oh, you're a sucker. You trusted the Cowboys, man? I think they get off to a great... I think they have a really good year.
28: I think I do with what they can do offensively, and they should be much better defensively. Like, I think I would trust them in the playoffs, yeah.
0: You would? Okay, even though Dak was so trustworthy in the playoffs with a loaded team before. Just saying. I mean, I like Dak. I always tell you that I think he's underappreciated as quarterback. But, you know, Herbert gets a lot of, hey, what have you done in January? What about Dak? I mean, Dakota's had his moments in January.
28: I don't disagree, but I think that they are much more veteran team now, and they're going to be sort of, I think, over that hump. We'll find out, obviously. And they're going to be a playoff team, so we'll definitely find out pretty early.
0: Yeah, I think they're a playoff team. But again, I mean, what about, like, I think their defense is better than horrid than it was last year.
28: But it's much better than horrid.
0: Right. Well, but it was horrid last year.
28: They've improved their defense a ton this offseason. I actually give Jerry Jones credit for how much he's improved. Like he said, he would do it.
0: I agree. And in fact, you just got a big signing. So I get it. I told you. Listen, Christian Parker, who's the new defensive coordinator, is from where?
28: I don't know where.
0: Philadelphia.
28: Eagles?
0: Yes.
28: Really?
0: Yeah.
28: Yeah.
0: Sharp as can be. Christian Parker is going to be a terrific defensive coordinator. But my point to you is, as you're thumping away, Mr. Cowboy, again, January is a different beast for this squad. Do I got to remind you of that Packer game?
28: That was, how long ago was the Packer game?
0: I'm solid. I don't know the last time they made the playoffs.
28: All right. I probably trust them more than they trust the Eagles offense. Tell you
0: I knew that was coming. Were coming.
28: I trust them more than I trust the Chargers. Tell you that.
0: Why?
28: Well, the Chargers, there's
0: Chargers a term defense called, is good.
28: Called chargering for a reason, because they continually have this in their history of a franchise. Like, that's part of it too. Like, the franchise is like a, sometimes there's like a stink over the franchise when it comes to the playoffs. And when we get to the playoffs, I think everyone's going to be talking about it.
0: Because the Cowboys have been so good this century.
28: They have not been good this century. You are right. They've played better in playoff games at certain times than the Chargers have. I mean, Justin Herbert's looked lost in multiple playoff games. I don't think that's a problem
0: dude,
28: for Dak.
0: Come on. First of all, the first playoff game, he had the worst coach among one of the worst coaches in NFL history. When he was in the playoffs.
28: Yeah, he was terrible, correct.
0: I mean, you know, you can't judge him until he plays with Harbaugh. He's actually got health. He's got a healthy freaking O-line. I mean, last year, he did everything he could. It wasn't his fault.
28: And I just got to, my kids are listening in the car. By this might be a first. They're listening to us in the car. This might be a first ever.
0: Look at that.
28: On the way to school. Let's go, Schwartz kids. Hello, Schwartz kids.
0: Oh, these poor kids are going to school already.
28: Yeah, they got school. I mean, my daughter's
0: it's
28: starts
0: August 20th.
28: Oh yeah, they're back in school. Third day of school. Third day of school.
0: That's cruel. Absolutely cruel.
28: Well, they end. But they
0: why
28: end
0: are you sending these kids back to school this summer?
28: They end before Memorial Day, though. So they have. They're like they get it in as soon as possible.
0: I don't
28: it's
0: like
28: hot though. We got football
0: it
28: Friday
0: is hot.
28: Night. I'm going to we're first football game Friday night.
0: You guys start early. We're still 2 weeks away.
28: Yeah, I actually think that some team started last Friday. We start this Friday.
0: Yeah, it's crazy. We got camp. We're banging away.
28: I got to check what's on the menu for my kids, but this school, by the way, I mean, it's a lot of money. It is what it is. I have never seen kids that eat better than my kids at school. Yesterday, my son, okay, he had pulled pork and hush puppies, okay? That was for lunch. And then he went back and got a whole thing of ramen with, like, beef in it, beef ramen. That was his lunch yesterday.
0: Pulled pork with hush puppies and ramen.
28: Yeah. Yeah.
0: Oh, my God. We used to have like a slice of pizza.
28: Oh, I know.
0: That was like 2 days old. They'd buy a bunch of pies at the end of the night and, you know, heat them up in like a toaster oven. And that was what they'd give you.
28: Oh, I remember. Yeah. No, not.
0: Or those horrible hamburgers.
28: Worst. Not great. But
0: they were just like a tasteless. They were like gray. Wow, he's eating ramen. That's fantastic.
28: Oh, buddy, they have like they're just.

0: tot?
1: I love tater tots. I do. Anything salty and hot and delicious.
0: But over the fries?
1: It depends on the style of fry, though.
0: What kind of fry you like?
1: I like the skinny fries.
2: Really? Yes. Okay. Yeah. Skinny fries, yes. Crispy, right? Crispy skinny fries.
3: No,
2: yes.
3: I know. I like crispy skinny fries. Absolutely.
2: You too, Patrick?
3: Yes. Dude, yes.
2: Yes.
0: Why? Just like a McDonald's fry type thing?
2: No. Like, you know how they have like pommes frites?
0: Shoestrings.
2: Like the skinny,
3: yeah.
2: Like
3: yeah,
2: the pommes
3: shoestrings.
2: Frites.
3: Yeah.
2: Yeah. Skinny fries, double fried, nice and crispy. Put a little parsley on them, some sea salt, obviously. Oh, the best.
0: I'm out.
1: Now, I did just want to point out, though, your kids' food sounds delicious, but I feel like they're missing out on that public school food experience. Like, sometimes the food was so bad, all I had was a plate of croutons with some ranch drizzled over the top.
2: They ate that in elementary school.
1: They're over here, like, having Korean barbecue on Thursdays, and I just feel like that's unrealistic food goals for the rest of your life.
2: It definitely is.
0: Chimichanga's on Wednesday.
1: Yeah.
2: It definitely is, but my kids were at public school previously, so they have had public school lunch before.
1: Okay.
2: They've done it before.
0: You guys, your fry takes are off.
2: No, they're not. What's your fry take? Are you like the Chick-fil-A waffle fry?
1: Or do you like a Red Robin steak fry?
0: I'm a steak fry. Belgian steak fry.
1: Mm.
0: Right? You're the best. The steak fries are the best.
2: Okay. Red Robin steak fries. I don't know how they do this. They have this technology in the frying station where they make the fry as hot as possible on the outside, but also as cold as possible on the inside. I don't know how they do it. It's an impressive technology they have where you touch a Red Robin steak fry and it's like so hot to the touch and you bite into it, not hot at all. I don't know how they do that.
0: I've never had the Red Robin fry, but is it supposed to be hot on the inside?
2: Yes, that's the joke, yes.
0: Okay. I've never had it, so I don't know.
1: Listen, they're bottomless, so we say nothing.
2: Correct. You just keep taking them. It was in college, Red Robin and Eugene, I went in with all the time. Bottomless fries, man. You have to do it. Tomorrow, by the way, if you're curious, a Southern Soul barbecue chicken with a Southern baked macaroni and cheese yellow squash. Sauteed tomatoes with spinach in a yeast roll is on the chef's table.
0: These are for children?
2: I mean,
0: what happened to chicken fingers?
2: They have that.
1: Where's my nuggies?
2: So they have a grill as well that includes pizza every day, pasta every day, soup every day, and they have pizza, pasta every day. What every day? Yeah, pizza, pasta.
0: Oh my god!
2: It's so silly. I want to
0: go to school.
2: It's so dumb. I tell you, my son yesterday, again, he had two lunches. I'm like, buddy, as long as you eat the food, eat whatever you want, right? Don't waste the food. Don't get two lunches if you're going to waste them. He's like, no, I ate every bite. He's growing, man. He's 12. He's just.
0: I'm with you. I got my 13-year-old and 16.
2: But he is.
0: I need another job just for. Why do you think I'm doing this today? Hey, I'm in.
2: Yeah. my daughter yesterday, she spent $10 basically. Yeah.
0: Yeah.
2: Well, Alex, he got two lunches yesterday. It's so funny, dude.
0: So you have a meal plan or you pay per meal?
2: Nah, you have an account. They just charge it. Yeah. my man was hungry yesterday. I'll tell you that.
0: That's good great. For him. God bless him, man.
2: I told my kids, you can get whatever you want.
0: Never begrudge food.
2: You just eat the food you're going to, like, if you, you know, just eat it, right? Like, don't waste it.
1: They're
2: don't
1: growing eat. Kids.
0: Yes.
2: Oh, yeah.
0: Yes.
2: Oh, there's also, by the way, daily offerings.
0: I don't know about you, but, like, when I feed Mike, like, we go out, you know, if we do the pizza thing, like, you know, once or twice a week, we do the pizza, fingers, the whole thing. My Anthony, who's 16, has to have a pizza himself.
2: We're gonna get there soon.
0: It's crazy. Like, I'm like, I can't. If I want pizza night, it's costing me $90.
1: All in one sitting, he eats the whole pizza to himself?
0: Yes.
1: Oh, wow.
2: How old are your kids again?
0: 16 and 13. Ooh. And okay, it's so about six. He's about 6'1", 220, 215. He's an athlete, so he works.
2: Yeah.
0: He's constantly eating.
1: Yeah.
0: My little one's 13, and he's 5'11".
2: About that.

0: age, my parents stopped going. We stopped going out to eat.
1: Yeah, because with your guy, with you,
0: it was too much. Money, yeah.
1: You're huge.
2: It was. So I can only imagine.
0: It was too much. Like when we
1: made look at those kids. How adorable!
0: Yeah, they're listening right now.
1: The Schwartz kids are awesome. You just sent me a picture.
0: Also, if you're a healthy person, there's a salad bar, two salad bars at the school every day. So,
2: that's great. You're living.
1: How's my little softball player? The dream. How's my softball player? What's he up to? Try
0: it. We got softball practice last night. I missed it. I was out of town with softball practice tonight. Right back to it. I asked one of our coaches. I go, hey, you think it's okay to ask the parents to come 30 minutes early tomorrow to do an extra pitching practice? He's like, you probably need more than 24-hour notice. I'm like, all in. I'm like, we need extra practice already. Day two. Give me extra practice.
1: That's good.
0: You need pitching practice, bro. You need extra time. It's not enough time in an hour and a half to do extra special here's any decision.
1: So do you have everybody pitch? Does everybody pitch?
0: Well, in the fall, I will let anyone who wants to pitch, but only about half the girls actually pitch. So it's not like, it's just hard to learn if you don't know what you're doing. And I can teach some of it, but I can't teach from the beginning. So you have to have some sort of base to help you. Gotcha. I can help you with a little bit of mechanics and finish and what you want to do with your body and your snap and stuff. But we'll have six girls. And so fall, dude, this is what the fall's for. Like everyone's going to pitch. Everyone's going to get opportunity to be play different positions. Like that's what fall softball's about.
1: All right. We got to take a quick trio. All right. Coming up, the Super Bowl true test. One quarterback you trust, one coach you trust. How about one roster that you trust? All right, that's what's coming up. The Super Bowl true test. Are you down with that? My man, I know you are. But first, I got to find my boy. 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

0: 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I'm Anthony Gargano. 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All right, my man, let's do this. This is a Super Bowl true test. So I want you to go the quarterback you trust, the coach you trust, and the roster you trust. So let's examine some of the teams that we'll be talking about. So let's start the AFC. The Chiefs check two of the boxes with coach and quarterback, right?
1: Yes, absolutely.
0: Roster? Nah, I don't know.
1: Not compared to the rest of the league, no.
0: Right. So the Chiefs, I think defensively, Spags has a lot of work to do with that young, very young group. But yes. The Chiefs go two of the three boxes, coach, quarterback, roster. I'll throw you Buffalo, right?
1: I think the Chiefs thing is quickly on the Chiefs. It's interesting. Like, you know, people I think are counting them out this year. I don't know why.
0: I would not do that.
1: I would not either.
0: I think they're good.
1: They're really good. Yes on the Chiefs. Yes.
0: All right. But here we go. Those three, like coach, quarterback, roster. So, but you're checking two of the three boxes.
1: Not with Kansas City, correct. Yes.
0: Buffalo, quarterback, yes. Coach, no.
1: No.
0: Roster.
1: Nah.
0: Right?
1: Nah.
0: Yeah. I don't really trust it.
1: Yeah.
0: Baltimore, quarterback, I say yes. You say yes?
1: I say yes, of course, yeah.
0: Okay. Coach, no.
1: Not yet. I mean, I think Minter can be really good, but
0: yeah, but we don't know. January, like, I can't trust him in January. No. I don't know what he's going to be.
1: And just like a lot of these teams, they have a first-time play caller.
0: Right. Right.
1: Yeah.
0: So, you know, there's that. Roster, I would say yes on roster for Baltimore.
1: Yes, good roster.
0: Yep. All right, we agree there. Chargers, quarterback.
1: Yes.
0: I agree. I thought you were going to say no, but I agree. I trust Herbert. Coach.
1: I think the answer is easily yes, correct?
0: Yes. Roster.
1: I think it's yes, too. It's good roster.
0: I agree. Check for the Chargers.
1: Yeah.
0: Just like we talked about. The Chargers. Interesting. How about Texans? Interesting here. Quarterback, no. Coach, yes. Roster, yes. Agree?
1: Which team?
0: Texans.
1: You said yes at quarterback?
0: I said no at quarterback.
1: Oh, no. Yes. Okay. Yes. Roster, yes. Coach. Absolutely.
0: Yes for coach. Yes for roster.
1: And this is a huge year for CJ Stroud. This is a huge year. I don't think we're talking about him in the same way we are other quarterbacks that need to play well this season, but he doesn't have to, he doesn't have to do much. Like just play within yourself. You have a great defense. Like, just play within yourself, man.
0: All right, let me go give you another one in the AFC. Then we'll move to the NFC. Broncos. Coach? Yes.
1: Yes.
0: Quarterback? No. Agree?
1: I think quarterback is no. Correct.
0: Roster?
1: Yes.
0: Agreed.
1: You saw, look, I think the strength of a roster, you can really tell the strength of a roster, when they play in the preseason and they smoke the team they're playing with all their backups, which is what Denver did this past weekend. They smoked the Falcons.
0: Jackson. Let me go sneak in one more team. Jacksonville. Here we go. Quarterback.
1: I don't know.
0: Trust in Trevor? Sunshine?
1: I don't know.
0: You're not trusting Sunshine?
1: There's still those plays you're like, whoa.
0: I don't know, man. I think this is the year. He looked good last year, man. He really did. He's got momentum coming into it. He looked good. He looked different to me. I love the coach.
1: Still some moments when you're like...
0: All right, I agree. If the answer is, do you trust him in January?
1: No.
0: All right, I agree. Coach, I like the coach.
1: I like the coach, yes.
0: Roster?
1: I think that's good enough, right?
0: I think so. All right, one more team. This is the last one. Patriots. Quarterback.
1: Yes.
0: You trust the Drake?
1: Yes.
0: Yeah?
1: Do you?
0: No.
1: Okay.
0: I don't trust Drake Berry. I mean, I see he's promising, but do I trust him? And Super Bowl aside, because so much of his protection, but I don't trust him. No. Coach, okay. I trust. Roster, I trust.
1: Yes.
0: That work?
1: Yes. I trust Drake May, though. I'm different than you there. I trust Drake May.
0: You do?
1: Yeah.
0: What makes you trust him?
1: I think he's really good. I think that he played, last season with a bum offensive line. He made enough plays in some of these bigger games. I think we'll see we see a big jump in players between year one and year two. Now, obviously, year one for him wasn't great with a poor coach. I kind of throw that year out. Same with Caleb Williams, by the way. I think Caleb Williams and Drake May are in the same boat where you throw out year one, and this is year two with a new coach, right? Second year, obviously, with the coach. Same with Ben Johnson and Caleb Williams. And year two is when we see that big jump for a lot of quarterbacks. Again, it's year three for both guys. I get it, but we're throwing year one out because they played with a bad coach. Throw that year out. I think we see a big jump this time of year for those guys. And I think Drake May's going to be better this season.
0: Well, listen, he's got A.J. Brown. He should be better. I agree. I just don't trust him come January. I still got to say it more. I maybe I'm a hypocrite, but when we get to the Bears, and that's coming up next, we'll do NFC. I trust Caleb. Maybe I'm... it's a hypocrite move, but that's kind of how I just give you my gut and how I feel. Coming up, NFC with the fellas. Aunt Jeff hanging out with you guys. Preseason week two tonight. Can't wait. Fox Sports Radio.
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28: Just before midnight on Saturday, February 19th, 2005, Danielle Imbeau and her friend Richard Patron left a crowded Philadelphia bar. 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
28: Those same questions frustrated law enforcement. The FBI called it murder for hire.
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32: Both of them weren't the target. One of them was the target. The other one was wrong place, wrong time.
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29: That drove the wedge between the families.
28: What happened to Danielle and Richard?
0: I think that whatever happened to my dad and Danielle was planned and orchestrated and thought out.
28: 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In this series, I dig into my own investigation to find answers for the families and get justice for Richard and Danielle.
29: I just want some peace for my sister's soul, and I want some peace for my mother.
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0: and Jeff Schwartz, Anthony Gargano. We're the fellas on the weekends. Hanging out with you guys right now. All right. I want to get right to the NFC because we're in a time crunch with this segment. And we're doing, in case you just joined us, we're doing a little thing called, you trust in January, right? Like, so much of the NFL is like, do you trust the quarterback, the coach, and then the roster?
1: Yes.
0: Those are the three most important factors come January. And we're kind of looking at it as, hey, do they check the boxes? So let's start. Rams. Yes.
1: Absolutely.
0: Yes. Like a resounding yes to all three.
1: Yes.
0: Love the coach. Love the quarterback. Love the roster. Right? Niners. Coach, yes. Quarterback.
1: Yes. I'm in this fight with Niners fans right now over their roster. They think their roster is really good, and it's not. But whatever.
0: I think that's the hole. I agree. I think the biggest hole with the Niners is their roster. I don't know.
1: Absolutely.
0: That January roster. So I would agree with you. Let's go north. So, let's go Bears. I was talking about the Bears. Quarterback, I say yes.
1: Yes.
0: Coach, I love, he may be my favorite coach. I'm a huge Ben Johnson guy.
1: He's great.
0: Other than Andy Reid. I say that. Roster. You trust their roster? Super Bowl roster? January roster?
1: I worry about the defense still.
0: Yes. But overall, I would almost go a half a trust, if that makes sense.
1: That's fair.
0: Not a full check mark, a half check mark in that
1: box.
0: That's
1: fair. Sure.
0: Lions.
1: Half trust.
0: Now, this is an interesting one. Lions, quarterback.
1: Yes.
0: All right. Coach.
1: Yes.
0: Roster.
1: I would say roster, yes.
0: All right. Full check on the roster?
1: I would say check. I would say yes for all three.
0: All right, and you would go full check on their roster.
1: Yes.
0: All right.
1: Would you?
0: I would go half check because I still need to see about the defense.
1: Okay.
0: Packers. Quarterback.
1: Yes.
0: You trust Love, huh? All right.
1: I think with Love, what he's going to be, right? Like, I think you just know what he's going to be.
0: Yeah, I don't trust him in January.
1: Okay.
0: I mean, I'm not saying I don't like him. I just don't trust him. Like,
1: okay.
0: Could I foresee a dud? Yeah, I could. Now, maybe, you know, not his fault or whatever, but I could see a dud. Coach.
1: Yes.
0: Roster. No.
1: No.
0: All right. Eagles. Quarterback. Yes.
1: Yes.
0: He's done it many times in January.
1: Yes.
0: Coach.
1: Yeah. No.
0: Even though he's won in January.
1: I think his staff is good. I agree with that. There's a concern level with Sean Mannion that probably won't be resolved till week 12. I won't trust. Like, I just won't, you know, it takes a long time to put an offense in that's successful in the NFL. It takes 10 to 12
0: Fair.
1: Weeks. We just won't know. But I do think it's a coach who has been a coach for 3 years in National Football, who's getting his first time being an offensive coordinator, and he's changing the entire offense. It's a lot. It's a lot at once. I have my question marks about that.
0: I agree. I think it's fair. Overall roster, yes.
1: Correct. Yeah. Great roster.
2: All right. Cowboys. Quarterback.
1: Yes.
2: You sure? Coach.
1: I mean, I don't know yet. He's never been in a playoff game.
2: All right. So no check. Roster.
1: Yeah, I think yes.
2: You think yes? All right. There you go. There it is. I like it. In the books. Hey, coming up big third hour. Don't go anywhere. We are.
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19: Big time trade in the NBA is the Cavaliers, Nuggets, and Clippers have agreed to a trade. Peyton Watson goes to Cleveland. Max Strus goes to the Clippers. The Denver Nuggets receive a 2031 Cavs first round pick, a 2032 Kings second round pick. Peyton Watson will get a new 4-year, $88 million contract with a player option and trade kicker in Cleveland. Commanders running back Rashard White hurt his hamstring, but it's not considered serious. Commanders defensive tackle Johnny Newton with a more serious injury. He's torn his pectoral. He's going to be out indefinitely. The Los Angeles Chargers starting center Tyler Biadasz will be out indefinitely after injuring his ACL and other parts of his left knee. And also Colts tight end Tyler Warren left practice after injuring his groin. In Major League Baseball, the White Sox shut out the Cubs 3-0 at Wrigley. Ben Rice, 34th home run as the Yankees beat the Orioles 5-3. I'm Martin Weiss.
20: Are you ready?
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14: And sitting in for the pros and the Joe, here's Anthony Gargano and Jeff Schwartz.
2: Good morning. Good morning. Good morning. Happy, happy Thursday. Preseason week two kicks up. Kicks off tonight. Cannot wait.
1: Oh, it's going to be the best.
2: You know, coming up, I want you to give me your what are you going to be looking at tonight? Actually, this whole preseason week two, we'll look at the slate a little bit, and you give me kind of what you're looking at.
1: Great.
2: Here's what I'm really looking at is no more injuries. Crazy. Yeah,
1: it feels like no different than most years, but they're it always kind of shocks you, right? Because you're like, oh, it's that time of year again when everyone gets hurt.
2: It's just Jeremiah Love. I mean, like, you know, I mean, that's going to linger.
1: Yeah. Look, I'm pro playing guys in the preseason, but I do think that you have to be smart about it. And 14 carries is too many. I don't care what, you know, that's just too many. And now he's hurt. Some carries is good. 5, 7, maybe that's a lot, but like something's fine. You know, you gotta get him feeling what NFL contact feels like and whatnot, but they overdid it. And look, it's a first year coach. He definitely learned a lesson about how to play his players in the preseason.
2: I mean, God, Jaden Higgins. These are huge. Like, that's a
1: Biadasz being hurt, dumb. The Chargers center hurt. These are
2: Tyler Warren get groin. Like, I don't know. Is that going to linger? We'll see.
1: I must have missed the Tyler Warren news. When did that happen?
2: You left practice with a groin. Now, I don't know how serious it is, but like that's
1: so. I don't have a way to track this, even though I wish I did. But I'd have to imagine that that a muscle pull in the preseason leads to a shortened regular season. Like guys that get hurt in the preseason. Hamstring, groin, it lasts all year, dude.
2: Tell me about it. I mean, the Eagles are dealing with a rookie who hasn't been in yet.
1: And you're dealing with who's got the pec injury too, right? You have a pec injury too, right? On the D line, Grenard's got a pec, right? I saw.
2: Yeah, he
1: still has it.
2: I heard he's all right. Yeah,
1: all right. Yeah, Mekhi Lemon. Like those things worry me, but those are camp injuries.
2: Those
1: right?
2: Soft tissue
1: injuries.
2: No, I know. I mean,
1: soft tissue injuries are really tough. I think, man. Look, I certainly do not track hamstring injuries over the years. But I think the way guys train leads to a lot of this overuse injuries, and they're just not ready for football, man. We don't train enough football, right? We train sprinting, and we just don't train football enough. There's not enough practice time on the football field.
2: Well, but that's what the players wanted.
1: I know it's what they wanted. I don't think it's smart. I get it. It's what they wanted. Like, we keep getting sold this idea, right? That less practice time, less time on the field will turn down injuries. Like you're playing a video game. Just turn the injuries down, right?
2: No, dude.
1: It hasn't happened. There's no data to show me that playing less football, like being in the building less in the spring, is helping football players stay healthier. Now, older guys will tell you that maybe, you know, less pads probably help. And certainly I can tell you if we had less padded practice, like my body might have felt better during a season, but there's no data that shows that lessening practice time is helping guys play longer.
2: I agree. I know. I think it's a mistake. I mean, I think that's a huge mistake that's going on. Hey, listen. Because coming up, I want to play this game with you in college football in a minute. We're going to do locks, fades, and lottery tickets.
1: Oh, let's go.
2: All right, that's next segment. All right, but listen, let's talk Grainger. 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So hang back. 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There you go. Yeah, dude, the injuries wear me out in the they're just a bummer. They're a cost of doing business, and I get it. Like the first time you're hitting, I help coach my eighth graders, right?
1: Right.
2: My son in the eighth grade. We're already down three kids. One kid broke his elbow.
1: That feels like an aggressive injury for a kid.
2: I know. Listen, the kid's a tough kid. Like I he was shaking his arm and like, oh dude, he's like, oh, I hit it wrong. And, you know, cause this age, the problem is you got to teach him to tackle correctly, right? With their head up.
1: Correct.
2: Because all they're doing is, you know, like I get it. Some of them are afraid and they keep their head down. I'm like, no, please. That's how you get hurt.
1: Yes.
2: Like, you got to keep your head up, man. You know, and so proper tackle technique, all that stuff. But we've already, I mean, the kid hits his elbow, the helmet hits his elbow. And it was like, no, go sit out. And then his parents told us yesterday that he had a broken elbow. I'm like, oh,
1: wow. God,
2: fracture. Yeah. Awful. But my point is that, like, man, it's like every year you forget about it. And then every year it comes up and then who gets dinged and who's out. And, oh, it's brutal.
1: And you just, you know, gotta get the regular season healthy, man. It's like all that matters, it feels like.
2: Yeah. Why is it that you don't get the same impact in college? It doesn't feel like there's the same injuries.
1: Well, a couple things. One is that the players just aren't the biggest, fastest, and strongest, right? Like the better, the NFL type bodies in college are the ones delivering the punishment, right?
2: I see that factor, but I also think, you know, they're doing more.
1: Well, colleges also have a spring practice.
2: Well, that's, my point is. They do more.
1: And like, I'm not saying, look, I have a lot of respect for how the players prepare and some of the places that they go train. But you know this, like when you're in a college building, you know, you're with the strength coach, like you're doing their program. They're monitoring everything you're doing. They're paying attention to every rep you take and they're getting you in optimal shape. And that's part of it too. And I also think that you're just younger, man. You're just less hurt when you're younger. You know, you pull less muscles, your body feels better. Those are all things that happen when you're just younger. That's just what it is. You know, as someone who's getting older now, like you just feel much better when you're younger. And that plays a big factor in as well.
2: Yeah. All right. We got preseason week two begins. And I promise we'll get to college football. I want to do that. You're going to have some fun with that one coming up. Okay. But first, I want to hit you with the storylines. So tonight, ESPN, Raiders, Texans. Obviously, it's Fernando Mania.
1: Yes.
2: Fernando Mania. I can't wait for it. Whole thing. Here's my question to you, ultimately. How long can the Raiders keep him off the field? Seriously.
1: Not very long. I think he plays immediately. I've never bought this. His cousin should play. You should play Mendoza immediately, in my opinion.
2: Yeah, I thank you, because I just don't see the wisdom. Like, listen, I understand what the motive was, but now that you see this kid play and you see where he's at now, I know it's preseason and everything else, but there's a maturity level. There's a whole thing. I just keep wondering, like, how long, like, you're just going to want to see the kid. Just going to want to see him play.
1: There were a couple throws he made too the other day that, are like the throws that we were sort of like, can he make these throws in the NFL? Like that deep dig he had, like, that's not something he did in college and looked great. Like it. So I think absolutely you got to play him immediately, in my opinion.
2: Yep. I'm with you. All right. The nightcap tonight, Niners and Chargers. Here's my Niners question. Defensively, where are they at health-wise? They got a lot of questions on that defense.
1: They do, and those won't be answered really today, obviously, on the Niners. I mean, Purdy was interesting. Purdy made a comment like, I don't know, like, where we're at. Like, we're not crisp right now on offense, and that does concern me.
2: You're still waiting. Kittle's going to be out. I don't know, when's he going to come back?
1: I don't know. I've made this point. Niners fans don't like this. They've drafted terribly for 5 years in a row now, since the Brock Purdy last pick of the draft. They have not been a good drafting team, and it's biting them right now. They don't have a lot of depth. They don't have a lot of young talent. They have no one in the last, I think, outside of Purdy, in the last five drafts on a second contract.
2: Yeah, no,
1: it's not a deep team, man. No, it's a skilled team at the top. It's an elite team at the top. Yeah. But if those top guys aren't playing, McCaffrey is still, lingering soreness and whatnot. Like, it's not very good.
2: All right, Chargers are going to be fun. Like, tonight will be interesting for them because they're going to probably try to do some things offensively. So you actually,
1: they're going to play Herbert tonight.
2: You're going to get some real offense. So that'll be fun. Tomorrow night, this is actually a game I want to watch, and you're going to mock me, but I want to see Klubnik versus Aller tomorrow night. Jets Steelers.
1: Sure. You love these watching these young rookie quarterbacks who don't.
2: I do. I love watching quarterbacks. I love watching young quarterbacks. I love. It's my favorite thing.
1: They're not going to play. But yeah, I mean, sure.
2: I realize that. I mean, I get it. I was arguing about
1: why not?
2: Aller.
1: Why not?
2: I mean, you know.
1: But I mean, look, they're going to. I mean, Klubnik, I'm following the words. Klubnik could play this year. I was thinking, like, Aller is third on the depth chart, fourth. Like, he might not even get a chance if anyone gets hurt. Klubnik probably plays this year. I'd imagine. Over under 4.5 starts for Klubnik, I go over.
2: Okay. I would agree. I would agree with that.
1: I mean, Aaron Glenn's coaching for his job, man. Like, he's got to show he got to do to quarterback, or like they got some life, some juice.
2: Agreed. The only thing I push back on is, look what you got behind Rodgers. It's the same style. It's horrible.
1: What do you mean? Like what? But you
2: like when I look at Aller,
1: Well, they're going to put Will Howard ahead of him, aren't they?
2: I don't. You like him?
1: No, I don't like Drew Aller either that much. But you might know what you're getting a little bit better from Drew Aller. You might have this more upside than Howard, obviously.
2: There's obviously more upside. That's my point.
1: Yeah.
2: It should always be, when you're talking quarterbacks, it should always be about the upside.
1: I don't disagree.
2: Howard, you know what you're going to. You know there's a ceiling, and it's a short one.
1: And this is why they drafted, they drafted Drew Aller, right? Let's say we don't really believe in Will Howard as a long-term solution, so let's get a different quarterback in there.
2: Yes, and that's why. But I like to watch the kid play. I'm curious to see if they can get out of him what he couldn't get out if it didn't happen at Penn State. So
1: yeah, I. the thing about it, I've said this before, like when we talked about Andre Eller, is that I would love for all these young guys to get every rep that they need to be good. But when is Drew Eller going to get those reps? That's my concern, right? He won't play much at all this season is my guess. And then are they going to bring in a new guy? Is he the guy they're going to rely on next season? I don't think so. I don't know when he gets the opportunity to prove himself. There's less reps now than ever before, in camp and preseason. When does he get the chance to show he's a good NFL football player?
2: Yeah. Yeah. I hear what you're saying.
1: Yeah.
2: And, you know, I get it. All right. Saturday, man, Washington Detroit is early. That's a noon game.
1: So
2: can I just say, can we talk about Washington for a second? The injuries on the front. Johnny Newton now out.
1: I saw that. Yeah.
2: Tunsil gone.
1: Yeah. Not good.
2: The Eagles open with them, week one. They're going to, they're going to own that front. Poor Jaden Daniels is going to get it beaten. Week one.
1: I wanted to like Washington this season, but the Jaden Daniels LSU stuff is odd. What? Why?
2: I mean, it's not him. It's his mother.
1: But sure. But why would you?
2: Mom slash agent.
1: But why would you even? I mean, they didn't tell him they were doing this. What?
2: I don't know. The problem is like therein lies an issue, right? If your mother is your agent and you know. And she's like, I don't like that. And maybe he says, hey, you don't like it. And your instincts are to protect your child. And, well, you know, he's getting wronged and all that stuff. I mean.
1: They got lawyers involved. They don't need lawyers for this.
2: Dude, I hear you.
1: We're on the same page. I know.
2: You know, it's just that's where it's the problem. I don't blame Jaden as much as, like if you're his mother, who's his agent. Like, this is where you, as the adult, need to protect him from stuff. Like, he doesn't need this stuff, right? 1 o'clock, Bills and Browns. Here's your Shador game. What do we expect from Shador?
1: So, I've been pretty clear on this. Like, I don't think the Browns want Shador to win this job. Could he win the job? Sure. But I don't think the reports are that the ones are playing with him. Like he's playing with the backups, even though the ones are technically supposed to be out on the field. I'm excited to watch Shador play, but I mean, we don't do this with any other fifth round pick. Like we have to understand that he's a fifth round pick for a reason, right? The NFL determined that's where he should be drafted. And he has looked like a fifth round pick for most of his early career. And so to expect something different to show itself to me is just not going to happen. And they're not even giving him like a normal run with the ones because Deshaun Watson is taking the reps with the ones in the joint practice. At least that's the reports, right? And he took them 2 days ago. Like they're rotating. So they're not even giving him, you know, typically when you're with the ones per se, right? And like you get the reps with the ones for that week before the first game.
2: Yeah.
1: They're not even doing that with Shador.
2: No.
1: So guys, it's teams will talk about competition, okay? And they do want some of it. But a lot of times, they already know what they're going to do. And someone has to play, like, way over their skis to change their opinion on what's happening. And it feels to me that the Browns have wanted Watson to win this job and have skewed the competition so he can win the job.
2: Yeah.
1: You know, the way

0: I know. What are you going to do with quarterback? I mean, Penix is still working his way back.
1: I assume they want to play Penix. That's when he's healthy. That's probably their best option.
0: Yeah, man. I keep saying it. My poor boy, Kevin Stefanski, went from quarterback hell rung 8 to quarterback hell rung 7.
1: The difference is you're in a little bit more competent franchise, and they're presumably going to be able to draft a quarterback. This is a good quarterback draft.
0: Yeah,
1: it's coming up here.
0: Yep.
1: And you get yourself opportunity to you know start new essentially.
0: All right. Speaking of quarterbacks, you know who else was pretty abysmal? J.J. McCarthy.
1: Yeah.
0: Oh my God. That's still one of the weirdest stories, I mean, ever. That they went in with just him. That's still
1: mind-boggling.
0: Yes.
1: Yeah.
0: It's mind-boggling to me. Known as bad. Like, he was such an unknown. And they didn't even want a veteran quarterback. They went in with Carson Wentz as his backup. Are you kidding me?
1: I mean, I don't fault the idea behind it, right? Because, like, you need to be able to give your guy reps. He just wasn't very good.
0: Wow. I mean, just to hand the keys. Your kid got hurt, and you're handing the keys to him?
1: But they drafted him to hand the keys to him. I don't mind that process.
0: I did. I thought it was way too... I couldn't believe you would do that without having a backup plan, like a veteran backup plan.
1: Well, the reason why sometimes it's basically like a burn the ships thing, right? Like we burn the ships. Like he's playing and he's getting the reps. And if it doesn't work out, we burn the ships.
0: If you have Fernando Mendoza, you do that.
1: What?
0: If you have Fernando Mendoza, you do that.
1: But they drafted a quarterback who needed reps. That was they had to give him the reps.
0: Well, they're ready, dude. He's not.
1: Well,
0: not good.
1: Well, then they shouldn't even drafted him.
0: Well, I didn't like the pick either, but you know.
1: Sure.
0: Clearly, not even ready. Like, it's obvious. It's all obvious. Anyway.
1: Well, sure. But they did. But once they draft him, you got to play him to see if he's got
0: it. Yeah, but I'm still a believer that I get that piece of it. But once you see how bad it was, you got to have a veteran backup that you could put in there.
1: I guess the question is how long do you
0: not barely, Max Brosmer or Carson Wentz? You were talking about swimming. He was swimming.
1: Yeah.
0: Or you know, doggy paddle. That was ugly. All right. Coming up, let's get to our college football. So I'm looking forward to this, all right? Because I want to talk about locks for the playoffs, CFP, fades for the CFP, and the lottery tickets. Locks, fades, and lottery tickets for the college football playoffs. It's coming up. Let's go. That's coming up next. Two pros and a cup of Joe. And for the guys, Jeff Schwartz, Anthony Gargano from the fellas. Hey, listen, people talk about giving 100%. Here's the thing. You need the right partner beside you to make that happen. 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
4: 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Looking. Fires toward the end zone. 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

0: Rose and a Cup of Joe. And then for the guys, it's Jeff Schwartz, Anthony Gargano for the fellas. Every Saturday with you guys. And we kick off preseason week two tonight. We're getting close, man. We're getting real close. A week from Saturday, week zero. So we'll go to Dublin and watch Belichick against TCU.
1: Yeah.
0: I'm in on that.
1: Have you seen or noticed the records of the teams that lose in the Dublin game?
0: I have not.
1: The overseas game. It is very, very bad. In Ireland. I'm looking up the cultural games in Ireland. The year they do it, like recently, the loser has, Kansas State lost last year. And if you recall, they went, that happened last year. They went, 6-6 last season. All right. Year before that, remember Florida State lost to Georgia Tech. Okay.
0: Oh, they had a nightmare year. That was a nightmare. That was the beginning of the end for them.
1: Yeah. Yep. So that year they went 2-10. Okay. The year before that, Navy lost Notre Dame. I mean, I don't know what the explanations were for Navy, exactly. But Navy that year went 5-7. Very famously, okay, Northwestern, I think, won that game and then lost the rest of their game. So that doesn't really count, but they won that game. I think they finished that year 1-11. So that's kind of funny. They actually won that. Yeah, they won that game and went 1-11. Nebraska, the loser in that game, that might have been Matt Rhule's first game, 2022.
0: Yeah.
1: But they went to 4-8 that season. It has not been good for teams that go play in Ireland. So those are the last four games. And then, you know, there was a game then. The series, you know, was off for 10 years or ish. So I just beware the loser. I think Carolina is in for a world of hurt, man, this year.
0: Yeah.
1: The Lombardi stuff as general manager. Now, you know, Coach Belichick's son, Steve, is away from the team for medical reasons. They have a lot of, they went heavy into high school recruiting, which makes sense, but that means their team is really not talented now. Right.
0: Yeah.
1: And I think it's going to be a tough year for them.
0: Yeah, I agree. Hey, listen, when life's busy, sleep matters. 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They make sleep easy. All right, let's play this game. Speaking of college football. Let's get into it. Locks, fades, and lottery tickets. So I want to go through the top 25, and I want you to give me whether they're a lock for the playoffs, whether they're a fade that you think they're going to fade, or the lottery ticket ones.
1: Okay.
0: Does that sound good?
1: Yeah, let's do it.
0: All right. So let's start off. We'll start off with and we'll kind of tier them into it. Like, when you say, like, here we go. Let's go. So, Ohio State lock. 10-2, right? They're a lock.
1: I think worse is 10-2, sure.
0: You know, right. That's what I meant, the floor.
1: Yeah.
0: Oregon, same thing. Lock.
1: Yes, they're in.
0: They're a monster. Georgia's a monster. They're going to be incredible.
1: There's seven locks in my mind, I think.
0: Notre Dame, Texas, Georgia, right? Indiana.
1: Georgia?
0: I said Georgia.
1: Okay, Notre Dame. There's seven. I think that's seven. Oh, Texas Tech. I think they're in the playoff.
0: Okay, that would be seven.
1: Yeah.
0: I have right now my locks, Ohio State, Oregon, Georgia, Notre Dame, Texas, Indiana.
1: Yes, I'm good with that.
0: All right. How about this?
1: Okay, question. Yeah. Last year at this time, we had Penn State for the most part as a playoff lock. They obviously were not a playoff team. Out of those seven teams, there's one candidate in my mind who's not making the playoff. It's a very easy answer to give. Which one would you choose?
0: Of the locks?
1: Yes. To miss the playoff.
0: Of the locks, I guess Texas?
1: Texas, yeah.
0: Yeah.
1: You can argue Texas Tech, but they're so much better than the rest of the Big 12. Like, they're going to be in the Big 12 championship game.
0: Right, I know.
1: At the minimum. You can't pick against Texas.
0: I hear you. Like, that would be the only.
1: Team.
0: Yeah. All right, let me throw this at you. Give me, like, are you going to fade them or are they in? You're
1: Texas,
0: buying your ticket.
1: I'd still take Texas, yeah.
0: All right, Miami.
1: Oh, sorry. Miami's a lock for me, too. Miami's in.
0: Okay. They're in, huh?
1: Oh, yeah. They're going to win the ACC. It's my favorite.
0: ACC gives them the path. Okay.
1: Yeah, they're in.
0: Ole Miss.
1: So what are my chances? Fade, lock, or pass? What do I have?
0: Or buy a ticket. You're going to buy them a ticket. You get to buy the lottery ticket. Like, they're going to get in. You're buying their ticket.
1: Oh, man. I think
0: fade or buy, basically.
1: But I would fade.
0: Because there's no more locks.
1: I think I would fade. Cautiously.
0: LSU.
1: fade.
0: Alabama.
1: Okay. Maybe it's because I saw Kalen DeBoer tear up my Ducks every year that he was in Washington. I believe he knows how to coach. I don't think he forgot how to coach. So I am taking him in Alabama to be a playoff team. I know there's questions at quarterback. I get it. But that's position he has locked down. I think that they're in.
0: A.K. Deer also got hurt, the running back.
1: I'm in on Bama.
0: You're in on Bama. Okay, yeah. You're buying the ticket.
1: Yes.
0: I don't know, dude. I'm worried about them. We all fall in love with that script, eh? All right, Michigan.
1: I don't think they're good enough yet to make a playoff.
0: Fade. Penn State.
1: Yeah.
0: Fade.
1: So, no, well, here's the thing. Okay. With Penn State's schedule, this is the question. They might not be good enough, like, as a team to be a playoff team, but their schedule might allow them to be a playoff team. Those are two separate discussions, right? Because a lot of teams earn their way in by being good enough. There are teams that sometimes just have a, right now, Penn State's ranked 18th. Okay. They have one game on their schedule, maybe two where they're an underdog right now, right? At Michigan, at Washington. They host USC after USC plays Oregon and Washington. That's a tough spot for USC to go on the road. I think that's the whiteout
0: tough
1: game.
0: Spot.
1: Yeah. It's a tough spot. I think Penn State wins that game. So that puts them at 10-2 if they lose Michigan and Washington and don't get upset. But look,
0: how many teams you're going to take from the conference?
1: Well, that'd be their fourth Big Ten team.
0: All right. I could say
1: no, you're not in on that.
0: I mean, I can see.
1: So that's why I'm buying.
0: I like Matt Campbell, so I like the coach.
1: If we're buying like a lotto ticket on them, I would buy a lotto ticket on them. I'd be okay with. I'd be comfortable with that.
0: All right. A&M.
1: I choose no more than I choose yes.
0: There is talent there, and Elko knows how to coach defense.
1: He's a very good coach. Yes.
0: Oklahoma.
1: Oh, man. Okay. So their schedule is really tough. Now, last year we said the same thing about Oklahoma, and it ended up working out just fine. But
0: I think it's because we're not Mateer fans.
1: Correct. That's why. Yeah.
0: And that's why I got to fade.
1: I know this sounds silly, and I get people don't understand this, and they're going to be angry about it, but I just don't like that my quarterback's front squatting 500 pounds. Whatever, man. Can you throw the ball on third down for me?
0: Yeah.
1: I don't care. Like to me, he's bulking up to run the football this season.
0: Yes,
1: and he's very good at that. But that's not what I want my quarterback to focus on.
0: No,
1: it's good to run the football. It definitely helps your offense run the football. But also, I like him to just be better in the pocket. That's it.
0: Yes.
1: Yeah.
0: How about
1: last thing? Sorry, on Oklahoma, their offensive line returns a lot. Like, they have a chance to be much better offensively. But I don't know. You got to take a stand somewhere. My stand's against Oklahoma.
0: All right. BYU,
1: not a playoff team.
0: USC.
1: well, they hope they're a playoff team, but I just, their schedule is really difficult. It's a really tough schedule. And a lot of their depth that's better now, they're young. Their young depth. And I think, I really think not enough has been made of their losing Jacoby Lane and Mekhi Lemon. They have some young players they hope to take over, but those are two really good players for them the last couple of years. And they did a lot for that offense. I know my offense is good. I get that. But, you know, that's replacing a lot of wide receiver talent. They do return their offensive line, even though unfortunately one guy got hurt already, which again, training camp, we just talked about, you know, injuries are really brutal this time of year. But they could, they're talented enough to do so. Their schedule is just really, really difficult.
0: What about the Washington?
1: So they're a wild card to me.
0: Cause you're interesting.
1: They're interesting.
0: Sneaky.
1: Their schedule is easy too. They got to manage a very manageable schedule. They have to just not lose the dumb road game they tend to lose because they can't play well on the road. They return an offensive line. Their linebackers are good. I question their defensive line. Their defensive stats were really interesting last season. They didn't allow a ton of points, but they also didn't force any punts. They only forced, I think, 44 punts all season. It's not a lot of punts, right? Like that's a low number of punts you forced all season. So their defensive numbers didn't really align with what I was watching. So I'm kind of curious how the defense does this season.
0: All right. I got a couple more I would throw by you on the other side and we're going to wrap it up. But listen, lots to get to. Like it's so much fun, man. Like we got to, like our road ahead of us is just football. It's so much fun, man. I love it. Jeff Schwartz, Anthony Gargano, in for two pros and a cup of Joe. Back in a sec. Fox Sports Radio.
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0: I always say sports builds churches, sports matters. And it matters because of the connectivity. It matters. And I just want to take one moment because yesterday I was at a funeral. I was with a dear friend of mine who lost his son in his 20s. His child, his son, his little boy, now in his 20s. And his heart just stopped. Nothing. Oh, no. There was no drugs or none of that stuff. They were all together up the mountains for a family vacation, and he didn't wake up. And it was a very heart-wrenching, awful day, painful day yesterday for my friend, their families, the very close families, family friends. And,
1: I'm sorry, man.
0: You know, yeah, no. I don't bring it up for that. I bring it up because I just want you guys to, A, kiss your loved ones and your family and friends and hug them. Like, every once in a while, there's a wake-up call, right? Somebody passes away and you realize, oh, my God, this is not forever. And I just want you guys to know and remember that. And, you know, sometimes a phone call or a hug,
1: yeah.
0: Something like that, it goes a long way. And don't take anything for granted. And the reason why I bring it up is, like, when we talk about football and being excited, it's sharing it with people you love. I mean, that's why we love this thing. It's an event. We surround football with food and gathering and revelry. It's a party. It's connectivity to all of us. And that's why it matters. So sometimes when we go crazy, oh, football, we're 7 days away. There's a reason behind it, too. Like, there's a reason why this country has fallen in love with that sport.
1: Yes. The family aspect of football, I think that's so, really in sports in general, right? It makes it so much, you know, more enjoyable, I think, than maybe it would be otherwise sometimes. And that's just a big part of what we do for our weekends here, what we do around sports. So yeah, man, it's, sorry about your friend,
0: yeah, there, but,
1: it really does remind you, you know, how precious life is.
0: Yeah, I never to take again, because we all fall into the same trap. We're all human and we get involved in our daily lives. And, you know, all of a sudden, then there's a tragedy and you go, oh my God, like, you know, and it's so every once in a while, a little reminder just to tell someone that's close to you how much you love them and how much they mean to you. It goes a long way. And the sports piece of it. So they love the Flyers, right? And in fact, his son had a picture with Danny Briere, who's the GM of the Flyers. They're the hockey team in Philadelphia. And they love the Flyers. So Danny's a friend of mine, and I had Danny call my friend, and, you know, just to whatever. And, like, he just got, for a second, it just was able to kind of get him through it, right? Like, but that's the role sports plays. Like, when you're playing, I don't know if you understand that. Like, when you were playing for all those years in that league, like, forget about the hooligan behavior and craziness and all that stuff. But, like, you're a part of people's families. Like, when, you know, you're playing for the Giants, people go, yeah, we're like, that's our family.
1: Yeah. It definitely felt that way. So, you know, the thing about, you know, maturity, right, in life and in sports is you start realizing those things really kind of late in your career. Like when I first got to the Panthers, yeah, I didn't realize any of that, right? You're just a young player trying to survive and get by. And then you start playing more and you start realizing those type of things, right? Especially with the Giants. I mean, it was, you know, such a community up there. Part of it too, like the Judaism was a big factor in sort of like what I felt was a family of fans around me, you know?
0: Yeah.
1: When you're a young player, you just don't realize that as much.
0: Yeah.
1: You're a young player.
0: Yeah, I get that. Yeah. Listen, it's part of life in general. Like, stuff like, you know, heavy stuff, Matt, you know, you start to be more acute to it, more in tune with it as you get older, that's for sure. Hey, and before we get out of here, I want to thank Patrick and Lorena, Ray Ray Rules, and Patrick. Great job, as always. You're making a lot of fun. It's been fun, you know, helping out with two pros last couple weeks. So we appreciate it very much. Jeff, we'll be back to recap everything Saturday morning.
1: Yes, we will, buddy.
0: Going to be fun, man. It's going to be fun. Keep those kids safe.
1: Have a great day, everybody.
0: Everybody, that's it. We love you. Go watch some football. Enjoy. Hug somebody. All right? We'll see you Saturday. Fellas are out.
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3: Big time trade in the NBA is the Cavaliers, Nuggets, and Clippers have agreed to a trade. Peyton Watson goes to Cleveland. Max Strus goes to the Clippers. The Denver Nuggets receive a 2031 Cavs first round pick, a 2032 Kings second round pick. Peyton Watson will get a new 4-year, $88 million contract with a player option and trade kicker in Cleveland. Commanders running back Rashard White hurt his hamstring, but it's not considered serious. Commanders defensive tackle Johnny Newton with a more serious injury. He's torn his pectoral. He's going to be out indefinitely. The Los Angeles Chargers starting center Tyler Biadasz will be out indefinitely after injuring his ACL and other parts of his left knee. And also Colts tight end Tyler Warren left practice after injuring his groin. In Major League Baseball, the White Sox shout out the Cubs 3-0 at Wrigley. Ben Rice, 34th home run as the Yankees beat the Orioles 5-3. I'm Martin Weiss.
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2: And sitting in for the pros and the Joe, here's Anthony Gargano and Jeff Schwartz.
0: Well, good morning, good morning, good morning, good morning. A happy, happy Thursday as we begin preseason week number two. Tonight, it's on. We are the fellas filling in for Two Pros and the Boys, Jeff Schwartz. I'm Anthony Gargano, as we like to hang out with you guys. Love it. All right. And don't forget, you respect the pickup that's built to do the job without making a fuss. That's the Nissan Frontier.
5: Yeah.
0: Built for the work week and ready to load up the tailgate on the weekends. The 2026 Nissan Frontier gets us started. We'll be tailgating. That's right. Good morning, Jeffrey. How are you this morning?
1: It's odd to hear your voice on a weekday, buddy. Good to talk to you. Excited to get after it today. Talking, I'd imagine, Eagles for 3 hours. So, looking forward to talking some ball.
0: We're definitely talking ball. We're definitely doing that, but this is not an Eagles, show. There will be no, maybe a cursory mention.
1: Oh, we're going to make fun of the Eagles' first preseason game at some point. Don't worry. On offense. It's going to be brought up.
0: Are you going to mock the joint
1: struggled
0: practice
1: yesterday?
0: Too?
1: Practice yesterday, supposedly.
0: I knew you were going to mock the practice.
1: Don't like it. All the reports. Eagles offense. Oh boy. The preseason.
0: It's preseason.
1: It's good for confirming your bias against the team. Like, I think the Eagles offense will struggle this season. So it's like, yes, see, I told you they're going to struggle because they said in practice there. Or if you like Ty Simpson, you're like, dude's going to the Hall of Fame.
0: I know.
1: He's going to the Hall of Fame. Yeah. And so it's just for confirming your biases. That's it. That's what preseason is for.
0: Right. To have basically a baseless conversation, right? Like, there's no reason to have these conversations because it is preseason. It doesn't matter how many interceptions that Jalen Hurts throws because it's the preseason and they are installing a new offense and that is to be expected, right?
1: Yes, I will say though, this is what the preseason is for, okay? In my mind, we're going to get preseason today. Tomorrow we're going to get more starters playing coming up here. So there is obviously something to
0: right, like in Cleveland. The Shador, Deshaun Watson thing, like Shador's going to start against Buffalo.
1: Yeah, I think they're doing that just to be nice. I don't think he's going to get the job, but I tend to agree,
0: but I don't know. Yeah. I mean, what if it clicks? Like, what do you have to gain by playing Deshaun Watson?
1: Nothing.
0: Nothing.
1: You know what he is. There's not much to gain from playing Shador either, but that is what it is.
0: Listen, okay. I would agree with you, right? That I don't think he's an NFL starter, but if there at least there's an unknown to Shador. I know Deshaun Watson stinks. All right, I know what he is. Shador, I don't know. I mean, I don't think he is my answer, but I'd rather go down that road.
1: Right,
0: go down the other road.
1: So we could get into Shador now if you would like. People just don't like Mike Shador. It's so funny. I do TV and people are like, "Oh, you must hate the guy." I'm like, "I don't hate the guy." Here's the deal, man. Just fundamentally, and we argue about this all the time, me and you, about quarterbacks and where they're drafted and does it matter and whatnot. It does matter, right? So when you look at franchise quarterbacks in the National Football League, I define those guys as guys on second contracts, right? And, you know, the rookies that are playing, the starting, you know, we know that, okay? There's only two guys that were drafted outside the top 55. And I use top 55 because that Jalen Hurts was 53. And those are Dak Prescott and Brock Purdy, right? And both those guys were not drafted to play immediately, right?
0: Right.
1: And they came in and played well. Dak obviously came in and played immediately because Tony Romo got hurt in the preseason, if you recall. Dallas was set up very well. They had a best offensive line in the NFL. They had Zeke Elliott. Like, they had Dez. Like, they were a good football team, and Dak Prescott played very well. He's continued to play well during his career. Brock Purdy, his rookie year, looked good in the preseason and then didn't really get to play. I think it was till week 12 or 13, and he played really well immediately. Like, you're like, oh, okay, got some juice to this guy. So those are only two. So fundamentally, the NFL is not really set up. It doesn't operate in a way that allows fifth-round picks to get a job. And people will say, well, he's not a regular fifth-round pick. I disagree. They treat him like a fifth-round pick all the time. What are you talking about? He looks just like any fifth-round pick that would ever get an opportunity to play. They're following the same path that anyone else in his shoes as a fifth-round pick is going to follow. He's just Deion Sanders' son, so he makes a lot of attention. And so I don't think the Browns want him to start because Deshaun Watson is a former first round pick. You know this, man. You get that tag first round pick, buddy. You're in, man. Like, every team believes they can fix you.
0: Yeah, until every team believes thing that sours, you could be the expiration guy. Date goes, though.
1: Correct. So there's a thought. I don't really believe it that Deshaun Watson, man, he can come back to his 2020 form. I don't think so.
0: He looks horrific.
1: He looks bad.
0: It looks horrible. Like, listen, that 2024 form was the anomaly. Like, that's what we've learned. Like, I remember
1: Watson,
0: like, leading up to that point. Yes. Looking
1: at that point. Since COVID, buddy.
0: Well, that's my point. That was the anomaly.
1: Oh, I didn't hear you say 20. I thought you said 2024. I was like, I don't know.
0: No, the 2020, I said. The
1: 2020, yes. 2020.
0: That was the anomaly.
1: Yes.
0: Right? Absolutely. Like, so, listen, I remember him. I mean, he was dynamic leading up to that, up until COVID, right? He made a couple. Like, he had some big games. Man, I remember him throwing against my Eagles. I was at the game. He threw for 450.
1: Yeah.
0: And, you know, made great throws out of the pocket. I mean, just was locked in. I mean, he looked great. There were times when, like, up until that period where he flashed. And that was it. And then after all the stuff, like, that's just what you got. Like, that was the anomaly. That was the blip. The real thing right now is he can't play.
1: Yeah. And I don't think Sanders can play either. So you can spend a year finding out if he can play or not. But when you build an offense around a quarterback, which is what you should do, right? I think you have to build around certain traits. So even guys that we don't think were good as starters or great as starters, they all had, like, Tua had accuracy, right? And time anticipation. Yeah. Those are his traits. Now, obviously, the accuracy dwindled the more he played or the deeper the throw, but you build around those traits, right?
0: Yes.
1: You know, we talk about Jalen Hurts a lot, but there's a lot of physical traits for Jalen Hurts, right? Like,
0: he's
1: a lead athlete. You know, I don't know how great his arm is, but it's clearly good enough, right? Like,
0: arm's not the problem. His arm's fine.
1: But my point is that, and they obviously are building an offense around him, is that with Shador Sanders, what traits are you building around? Because his arm is fine. It's accurate when on time, but he's not on time ever. He's always a tick late. Even the interception that he said slipped out of his hand, which certainly could be true. He was late. He was late on the throw.
0: Yeah.
1: So I don't even know, just from a traits perspective, how you would build an offense around Shador if he got the starting job and became your permanent quarterback of the future.
0: Yeah, I listen, I tend to agree with you. I look to say, like, they don't have their quarterback, so I get it. My only point is, like, what are we doing? Like, what are we doing with that? You got Todd Monken coming in. What are you doing with Deshaun Watson? Like, where's that going to get you?
1: Yeah, so I also think part of this is that Deshaun Watson, I would imagine, has picked up the playbook a little bit easier as a veteran than Shadur has as a young player. I mean, Todd Monken's a much different offense than the Browns ran last season. It's a very pro-style offense. It's going to be a very wordy offense, especially early on in the install. And reports are that just Watson has picked it up a little bit better than Shadur has. And maybe that's a defining factor for Todd Monken. He really just wants someone that knows what they're doing at all times. And Shadur hasn't got there quite yet. And so maybe this opportunity this weekend is his first chance to really get there and show coach he's got a full mastery of the offense. But I'm not saying that should be the only reason why quarterback plays doesn't play. But you know this, man, like coaches don't put you in if they don't trust you to do what you have to do. And sometimes they might take a little bit less talent for a guy they trust. That's the Jeff Schwartz story. Put that on my plaque. A little bit less talent, but a guy you trust.
0: And says the guy they trusted.
1: Yeah. And I think that plays a big role in this discussion that I don't think we talk about as much. But I think Watson just knows the offense better. Of course, he's playing a lot of football. And Sanders has not played this offense before. So that could be a determining factor. There's not a lot of reps. And this is the thing about, you know, what we're hearing out of Cleveland. Like, Shadur's starting this week, right? And they have a joint practice. I believe it was today. Might be today or yesterday. And Deshaun Watson took the reps with the ones. So your first preseason game, Deshaun Watson got the reps. First joint practice, I think it's today, but Todd Monken said Deshaun will get the reps with the ones. Like, every first is Deshaun Watson. That's why I think they want Deshaun Watson to win the job.
0: Yeah, yeah. Listen, I get it. I understand it. If you're Todd Monken and you're trying to install this new offense, you need somebody that's been around a little bit that can get it and can at least execute what you're trying to execute. Like, I get that. Now, we begin the week, the preseason week two. Week two's fun because week two will get a little more starters. We'll get a little more storyline. We'll get a little more answers as to what we may be seeing during the regular season. And it's also like that, like, all right, here it is. After week two, we grow tired and fatigued and want to get to the season. That's kind of how the rhythm of the preseason goes. It was used to be when there were four preseason games, it was excited football's back, a little more excited because you see some starters. Week three was great, and then week four was like, all right, enough. And that's kind of where we are right now. You agree?
1: Yeah, the previous rhythm used to be game one, starters got a drive. Game two, you got about a half. And game three, you played the first drive out of halftime.
0: Yeah.
1: And then you have full, like, dress rehearsal game three. It was a game plan week. You spent the week, you know, let's say you played on a Sunday, you know, you had the same schedule. There was a game plan week. You put in the game install and, you know, not all the plays, but just enough to get used to the rhythm of what an install week looks like, especially for the young guys. So, yeah, that's what it used to be. Now we get guys playing a little bit. I'm pro playing some in the preseason. I think Jeremiah Love getting 14 carries is probably aggressive, but I think that some, play is good in the preseason. We're seeing a lot of teams, I think, go back to that idea. They're playing the starters a little bit this weekend, which is good to see. I'm curious to see if other teams will follow suit. Like, I think, I don't know what the Eagles are doing. I think they got to play a drive with a new offense.
0: Oh, dude.
1: They're not playing?
0: Yeah. No. They are. They're expected to play. You have to need game. First of all, it's new cadence, new verbiage.
1: Correct.
0: Like, all that stuff has to be practiced. Like, in game environment.
1: Yes, right? I agree. The Chargers are playing today and their new offense. Yeah. So I think you have to get a little bit of work in to feel what that is with a brand new roster. So I'm glad that they're going to do that. So we're going to see a good amount of starters, I think, next couple of days, and it'll be fun to watch. Again, it's the preseason. So here's how I view the preseason. This is important. I think it's important. So to me, the preseason is all about checking boxes and red flags. No green flags, only red flags. And so, If you're the starters, okay, and you're playing against the twos, you should play well, right? Like, check mark. Like, check that off the
0: board.
1: If you're Ty Simpson, you're the 13th pick in the draft, you're playing against the Chiefs backups, I expect you to play better than not. If you're Mendoza and you're playing, you know, first pick overall and you're playing, I expect you to get the job done. Just check the box. That's it.
0: Yeah.
1: Nothing
0: yeah.
1: crazy.
0: Yeah.
1: Then we have red flags, right? Where it doesn't look like it should. The Titans offense against the backup Niners defense. Oh boy. Red flag. Like, that's a red flag.
0: Complete red flag.
1: Yeah, it doesn't mean anything really yet, but it's just what has my attention. Your Eagles getting two first downs in 55 minutes has my attention. You have a new OC. Like, that just perked my attention. Just perked my attention. It doesn't mean much.
0: Yeah, and then, you know, the joint practice doesn't help. And so there's issues there. There's clearly receiver issues. And, you know, you're going to have growing pains with the new offense.
1: So that's it. So for me today, when we watch, I think Mendoza's playing today for the Raiders. We watch the Chargers are going to play their first.
0: I know. I'm actually looking forward to tonight, the doubleheader.
1: Oh, it's gonna be great.
0: I'll be honest with you. I'm like, yeah, let's go, man.
1: Chargers are playing their starters tonight too.
0: Chargers
1: for a little bit. Chargers playing the starters for a little bit. Just getting new offense. So I'm looking forward to see this. So like, there's some value to this. It doesn't mean a lot. I love telling the story, though. In 2010, I'm on the Panthers, okay? This is back when we had four preseason games. Our starting offense did not score a touchdown in the four preseason games. Excuse me. The entire offense, not just starting offense. The entire offense did not score a touchdown the entire preseason. Whether we had one defensive score.
0: 2010, who was scored? It was after DeLome, right?
1: Jimmy Clausen. And Matt Ward.
0: Jimmy Clausen. Yeah. Tennessee's finest.
1: No, Notre Dame.
0: Notre Dame. What am I thinking, Clausen? Or the other Clausen?
1: He would definitely went to Notre Dame.
0: Yeah, the Irish. Yeah, you know, right.
1: So, Jimmy Clausen, Matt Moore, we had zero offensive touchdowns the entire preseason. And we're just like, whatever, man, it's a preseason. And then we had the worst offense in like the last 25 years in the NFL in 2010. So we averaged 12 points a game. Does the preseason matter? I don't know. I lived it. I lived when we were bad in the preseason and we were bad in the regular season.
0: I'm thinking Casey Clausen.
1: Yeah.
0: Yes.
1: So again, it might mean nothing, but I want to see like operation. I want to see, especially for new offense, like when the Eagles play or the Chargers play, like what does it look like?
0: It's going to be
1: operationally. And that's what I'm looking for today. Mendoza, right? Like, I think Mendoza's going to start more than he's going to be on the bench this season. Does it look like he's improved from week one to week two? I thought he did some really fun stuff against the Cardinals. So there's a lot of.
0: I can't wait to. I love that kid. I love watching him. I like everything about him. I love his whole thing. He's treating the strip like it's a haunted house. I buy that stuff. That's so funny
1: because like they're not even near the strip. It's so funny. Like Vegas is more than the strip, obviously. But like Mendoza's the last.
0: I have a friend of mine who lives like one of those neighborhoods, like the base of the mountain, and yeah, it's funny because like you know you never think of Vegas as residential and all the residential stuff and all the people and you know people's first thoughts just go right to there. You know.
1: This is a very like random Vegas thing that I've seen on the internet, but like a lot of the properties like out in the middle of nowhere, they just like they build these out, right? And then there's literally nothing behind the development. Like it looks like a desert. Like they build these developments,
0: And then you look red. Over the Everything's wall. Red. The ground is red.
1: Yes. But the development just ends.
0: Yeah.
1: And then you look out and there's nothing behind
0: it. Nothing there.
1: Just like sand and mountains eventually. And it's, they built the city out big time. But look, Mendoza is, I think some.

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1: This is what I've been working my whole life for.
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0: the Joes in for it. Two pros and a cup of Joe in it for the guys. We're the fellas. I'm Anthony Gargano. He's Jeff Schwartz. Hanging out for the guys on a beautiful Thursday. 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All right, my man, I want to go into who rules college football right now. You, Mr. Oregon, got to feel good as the AP top 25 came out.
1: Yep.
0: And Oregon sitting squarely at number two. Ohio State in the top spot. Georgia, Notre Dame, Texas, Indiana, and Miami round out the top seven. So let's kind of tackle this thing. The Big Ten has the last three champs. Has the Big Ten overtaken the mighty SEC?
1: As far as like just champions, I would say
0: no. As far as who's the better conference?
1: Yes. So what matters in the end is obviously winning championships and then your depth, right? It's so funny right. How the SEC went from like telling us that winning championships was so important. They're like, well, our depth, guys, is so good. Here's the thing. If you were to, there's actually a market for this. I played this market. The conference to have the most 10-win teams. All right.
0: Oh, that's good.
1: I played this market. So the overwhelming favorite is the Big Ten, right? You look at Oregon, Indiana and Ohio State, right? And there's other teams too, like with the schedule that Washington has and their talent, they could get to 10.
0: You look Penn at Penn State is an easy schedule. I mean, 10, what? Even Penn State's got an easy schedule.
1: Yes, they're the wild card that I think is a team that will not be as good as their record. Obviously,
0: yes,
1: that's certainly possible with them.
0: But coach quarterback been together coming back.
1: Correct.
0: Like, you're basically poached Iowa State and that means something.
1: Yes. It's Iowa State North. Absolutely. Yep. Okay. So, and USC could get to 10 wins. Their schedule's really tough. If they get to 10, maybe Ohio State, Indiana, and Oregon don't because USC has to beat one of those teams to get there. Okay. So that's three. I feel very good about three. Maybe four, maybe five, maybe six. The SEC's got one for sure winning 10. That's Georgia.
0: Yep.
1: Georgia's going to win 10. Look at their schedule. Look at their roster.
0: Texas, God, if Texas doesn't win 10, and if they're 9-3, it'll be a failure for Arch.
1: Sure, but the list ends there.
0: Yeah,
1: the list ends there.
0: What about Ole Miss?
1: So, okay, here's the thing about Ole Miss.
0: They just got Daquan Wright. Like, yo, dude, they're getting their players back from the NFL.
1: Yeah. There was another ruling late last night on this. I look, at some point, we got to just have some organization and some rules, and going to court and winning a temporary restraining order and then a week later gets overturned. Like, it's a lot of chaos. And so there are players that are currently like in the NFL now.
0: Well, right. They're NFL camps. They just got allowed to go back to college.
1: Correct. It's a lot, but look, that's what sport sometimes is.
0: And Wright is a good receiver, right? Like that can go back to Ole Miss and you got an established quarterback. That's an established connection.
1: Right.
0: That's a big deal.
1: It is a big deal. But here's the thing about Ole Miss. Chambliss, I think, is an incredible football player.
0: I love that. I'm a big fan of Trinidad.
1: I am a little bit curious to see now a full off season with no Lane Kiffin and Charlie Weiss Jr., their offensive coordinator.
0: Yep.
1: Last year in a vacuum, right, in a small sample size, they played very well in the playoffs, but Lane Kiffin's a very good coach. You know, you might not like his personality, you might not like other things about Lane Kiffin, but all he's done everywhere is win a lot of football games, right? Especially the older he gets, the more mature he gets. So now you're replacing him with a coordinator, and I am not the biggest fan of a basically a hire from within, right? I think that, you expect that coach to be like the former coach, and they're not. And you know, how many people were itching to hire Pete Golding? I don't think a lot were, you know, in the open market. I don't know. I just think they're going to take us a little bit of a step back this year. Like that's where I have Ole Miss. Could they overcome with a incredible quarterback play? Right. Absolutely. Absolutely. But as far as like, we talk about 10 win team, Ole Miss, I don't love it.
0: I listen, I feel you. It's industrious, but I mean, that's kind of where you brought up the 10 win market. I think, you know, I look at it, I like them more than Texas A&M to win 10.
1: Sure. So they have LSU, Texas, Georgia, Oklahoma. They have to split those and then lose no other games to win, yeah, to win 10.
0: Possible.
1: Yeah. I think it'd be difficult to do, but certainly possible. Yes.
0: Yeah. What's you got Texas schedule in front of you?
1: I can get it very quickly. Sure.
0: Yeah. I mean, cause I look at Texas and cause I was thinking about Arch. Oh, you know, he can't go 9-3. Like, you know, all the hype, like now it's going to be like he can play. Yeah. Now, all right. Well, how well can he play? And is he, you know,
1: it's just the next step time.
0: Yeah.
1: Next step. Yeah. Okay. You ready for the schedule? I mean, look, the hard, I'm not going to put, you know, we won't talk about Texas State on their schedule, but,
0: right.
1: Ohio State at right. Tennessee, Oklahoma, of course. They host Ole Miss, and then they got Missouri's ranked, but, and then LSU and A&M. I mean, it's not easy.
0: No,
1: but
0: it's not.
1: This is the point of why you know, you go ahead and you bring in all these five stars, right? Is you have the depth to withstand the schedule. I think
0: being Ohio State's very live
1: week two.
0: I do too.
1: That's a lynch point for them, right? That's a lynch point for what this team can be. And for Ohio State, by the way, because Ohio State's schedule is not easy. And so this a lot, you know, they play Oregon and Indiana and obviously Michigan, go to Texas. So this really fun game week two, a big national game for both teams.
0: All right. If you look at, so if you're going to rank the, if you're going to battle out the conferences.
1: Yeah.
0: If you look at the top eight, so here's would be my top eight in the Big Ten. Ohio State, Oregon, Indiana, Southern Cal, Michigan, Washington, Penn State, Iowa. Would you agree?
1: I would switch Iowa with Minnesota for this year, but sure. Iowa.
0: Okay. I you know what? I could go there. I mean, I just like Iowa's defense, but Minnesota, yeah, they should step up. This, I agree. You're right about that.
1: Iowa's a team that, like, you look at their roster and you're like, yeah, I kind of think they're going to take a step back this year, but you never want to doubt Kurt Ferentz. Like, that's the thing. Like,
0: I mean,
1: they lose a lot
0: defense
1: on the roster.
0: Still, I know. Yeah. And then in the SEC, I think I go Georgia, Texas, Ole Miss, A&M, Oklahoma, LSU, Bama, Tennessee.
1: So there are a couple linchpins, I think, for each conference to really tell how good they're going to be, right? Like teams, right?
0: Yeah.
1: LSU is one of them, right? Like LSU, they're a team you're like, okay, well, you know, they could win 8 or they could win 10 or 11, right?
0: Right.
1: Michigan feels like one of those teams. Like, they could win 8 or they could win 10. USC, now their USC schedule is brutal, man. They have, and this is, you know, I know Lincoln Riley likes his team this year. He likes the depth of the team, but the problem is their depth is young in a lot of positions, like on the defensive line. And USC this year plays 4 patsies, and that's Oregon, Washington home, go to Penn State, go to Wisconsin, Ohio State, Indiana. And then they end with Maryland, who I think is much better this year, at UCLA. So it's just like they might be better per se, but then like not be able to win as many games. So them in Michigan to me feel like teams like you're like, okay, it could be this or it could be that. We'll find out.
0: I feel you on that. You don't know Michigan and LSU, I don't know. I believe in LSU. I think Kiffin's going to, right, they're going to just come out And I think they're going to look different. Now, defensively, what are they?
1: I don't know. LSU?
0: Yeah.
1: Well, I mean, obviously, this is why you play the football games. We'll find out what it looks like.
0: That's where I'm looking at them going. That's going to be my question, because I think offensively, they'll be fine.
1: Well, I think any Lane Kiffin team will be fine offensively, right? I mean,
0: that's the point, right?
1: Yeah. I guess we'll find out. I mean, I think there's just a lot of noise around the program. I don't love that about teams heading into the regular season. Now, Lane Kiffin has always sort of been, the teams have always been noisy and sort of in the news and whatnot. So that's, he can deal with that. But I don't love that about a team. There's a lot of pressure on the team to be good really early. They spent money on Sam Levitt to play quarterback. They brought in Jordan Cena, the left tackle. Like, there's an expectation early on to be really good. And, look, I'm okay with the expectations, but, this is, It's hard in year one to do what Sig did in Indiana. Like, everyone, I think, just thinks like, oh yeah, 10-win playoff first year. That's what we do in the college football. Not really. It's hard. It's hard, man. Sig ruined the timeline for everybody.
0: That's right. That's right. I love that dude. He's the best.
1: Dude, Sig is awesome.
0: He's the best. He's the best. He really is.
1: I love interviewing him every year at Big Ten Media Day. Like, he's just, I think people confuse his brashness for like cockiness. It's not really. It's just confidence, and that's just how he talks. Like, it's he's the best.
0: I love him. What's today's date?
1: August 20th.
0: Right. You know what happens on August 27th?
1: What happens August
0: 27th? We here you go. The week starts. TCU in North Carolina, baby. Coming up.
1: Isn't it
0: the 29th?
1: I'm pretty sure that date's the 29th. Because we have USC San Jose State plays
0: I'm
1: that day.
0: I'm basically saying it's next weekend.
1: I can't wait, dude. I'm eyeing. I got a couple. Oh, I think I'm going to take USC team total over. USC scores so many points against these bum teams to start the season. Like, Lincoln Riley runs a score up is the wrong word.
0: San Jose State.
1: They just play their offense for the entire 60 minutes. Yeah. Last year, I looked it up. They scored, I think it was in the first two games, like 27 points in the fourth quarter, as they won by 50 in both games. Like, they just, and here's the thing. There's no such thing as running the score up anymore. That's not a thing we do. But think about it. You have all these guys on your roster that want to play. When they go in the game, you don't stop the offense for them. You just run the offense. Yeah. Do you take deep play action shots? No, but you run the offense. Like, you can't have these young guys and not run the offense. So everyone just runs their offense.
0: Yeah. Yeah. Yeah.
1: Week zero, baby.
0: Oh, yeah, I can't wait, man. It's going to be awesome. And then you got, Oregon's in action. Oregon, Boise.
1: I'll be there.
0: You're going?
1: Yeah. I go week one every year. Yeah. I'll miss our show Saturday morning because I'm not getting up at 3 o'clock in a hotel room full of kids. But, I will.
0: No worries. That's great.
1: I take the week one trip every year. It's a ton of fun. Oregon treats us so well. It's great to go back and the kids love it. And they think, going to access is like, we go to the football. We get to be on the field every game we go to. No, not just this one. They're great.
0: It's funny how the kids get spoiled, man.
1: Oh, dude. Unbelievable.
0: It really is. Like, they don't understand. Like, this is not, normal. Like,
1: No, it's not.
0: And
1: it's
0: you
1: absolutely
0: need to
1: not.
0: Appreciate, like, this.
1: But
0: I have that conversation with my little one all the time. Like, yo, dude.
1: But they don't know any better because, like, my kids, though, are about a year away from no more first class on flights, though. So thank God we're almost there. So.
0: Anyway,
1: we can't fly with, I gotta fly a certain way for a long flight. And I don't, we fly to Mexico for vacation. We said a coach, it's a 2-hour flight, not a big deal. But, like this long flight to Eugene, I mean, they're too young to sit in the back by themselves. They'll get there. They're like a year away.
0: Oh, wow.
1: Yeah, put him in the back. Wouldn't you?
0: Would I? Yeah,
1: I'll fly first class.
0: We're a coach. I'm a working man.
1: Flying for 5 hours.
0: I hear you, man. How many times I could just look at the flights. They were miserable. Like, the kids are all squirrel squashed in together. Who's Mosmo's crying? Oh, my God. causing havoc, grabbing the lady's hair in front of them. Oh, stop.
1: So I'm sure it used to be the same. Like before kids, you were like, oh, there's a crying baby on the plane.
0: Oh, yeah.
1: And
0: yeah.
1: now you have kids, you're yeah. like, sorry, like, I feel yeah. your pain.
0: I know. I'm like, oh, man, I don't know. Listen, what do you want me to do? You want me? I don't know. I'm not going to drug my kid, all right? I don't know what to tell you. I'm trying here. I'm doing my best. I'm singing and dancing.
1: No parent wants their kid to cry in the airplane. They're not like trying to do it.
0: You know what's amazing? And I never do this to people. Like, I always, when I fly, like, I hear babies crying, and it's like, that's what babies do. What do you expect a baby to do on an airplane when their ears are popping? They're going to cry. Like, you know,
2: Sometimes I cry.
0: Thank you, Lorena. That's right.
1: We have noise canceling headphones too. Buy a pair of them.
2: Dude, the first time I flew, I did not have gum. And I swear, I was like, what? Why is that pain so bad? It hurts so bad.
0: Yeah. Like, that's real. And do you want to know what happens with a baby? Yeah, what do you got? You got a trick?
1: The trick for the ear popping when you have kids that can't chew gum is lollipops.
2: Oh. Really?
1: Suck on lollipop. It helps you. Yeah, that's what we did.
0: Nice.
1: It didn't always work, obviously, but the lollipop technique does work well, yeah, when they're too young for gum.
0: Really?
1: Yeah.
0: All right, dude.
1: Same idea, essentially, right? Like, you know, try to clear your ears with it. It works.
0: Yeah. That's pretty good. It's pretty good. All right. Got to take a quick TO. We'll come back next hour. I'm real excited because next hour, I got to get you with the Super Bowl True Test. Oh, the Super Bowl True Test. I'm gonna throw it at you. You don't even know what it is. You're going to like it. So that's going to be next hour. Lots to do. The fellas, Jeff Schwartz, Anthony Gargano, in for Two Pros and a Cup of Joe. But let me just tell you a little something. All right. What you need to know, the right partner beside you to make that happen, right? To make sure that things go 100%. 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

0: and a cup of Joe. In for the guys, Jeff Schwartz, Anthony Gargano, hanging out with you guys as we kick off preseason week two. Very excited for that. And by the way, some baseball. Did you see the kid Joshua Baez?
1: Your three home runs and he's like 0 for 20 cents.
0: Yes. Yes.
1: Yeah. So
0: the kid from the Cardinals, like, it was amazing because I actually was, I had it on, right? I was doing work. It was like, I was waiting till time we had practice later in the day. And I saw the kid hit the one and then I saw the kid hit the two. And then I got the alert that he hit the third. And I was like, oh my God, three home runs. And then the poor kid hasn't had a hit since, or like one hit since Saturday. Now, he's got, he's hit a couple hard line drives. He's going to be, you can see him at the plate. Like, that was like, obviously, three home runs is crazy in your debut. I think he gets one today. He's in Cincinnati, which is a good home run ballpark. It's their series finale. He sat last night, and Brady Singer's pitching for the Reds, who gives up a lot of home runs.
1: Okay, he gets one today.
0: So there's my thing. You play these things, get a Baez home run.
1: What's the let me see what we got,
0: Mr. Odds? So
1: the old markets here for the Baez home run here. Let's go to. Well, it's early. 12:40 game today. It's Thursday. I forgot some early games today.
0: Yes,
1: I like
0: Thursday
1: it.
0: Day baseball. I like.
1: Wow, he's the fourth best odds at home run today in this game. That's too low, man, for a rookie.
0: What is it?
1: What is almost 4-1?
0: Oh, that's not high. I don't know. There you go.
1: Sal Stewart, who has 27 home runs, is nearly 5-1.
0: Really.
1: Yeah.
0: Wow. Wow. All right. I guess they're thinking what I'm thinking.
1: Oh, my
0: Brady, because Brady Singer has given up 24 home runs in like 125 innings.
1: That's my bum Giants play at 1 o'clock today. I'm probably passing along.
0: Oh, dude, your squad, they're horrible. The lineup that they put out is embarrassing.
1: Well, yeah, we're clearly trying to be bad.
0: I know, but like it's one thing. You tank in basketball, all right. Like, we understand why you're tanking. You tank in football, all right, I get it. You're tanking in baseball, Nick. You know,
1: we had a dude yesterday, though, throw yesterday. They call him the tugboat.
0: Yeah, a heavily girth, the lefty.
1: He looks like a hefty lefty. He looks like David Wells, almost.
0: Yes.
1: Like a
0: yeah.
1: Big, he threw two innings, threw really well yesterday, so maybe that's our future.
0: Here you go. He's the new Pillsbury throw boy.
1: Look, when your team is bad, you can look to the future. I certainly am. I'm like, okay, here's some, you know, we have somehow I clicked on one video of a Giants prospect and now just my entire timeline is filled with it on social media. And it's like a dude in the Dominican rookie league. I looked it up. Like, he's not even in the rookie league in America yet. He's in the Dominican rookie league, just dropping bombs, 17 years old. I'm like, in 7 years, he'll be good. I have something to look forward to. You know, like in 7 years when he comes up.
0: Well, I just make sure he can hit a curveball, like a breakable. Will always derail you. One thing, if you're sitting on heat, right? You're dead red. Great. Wait, hey, can you hit a breakable?
1: Pedro Serrano had to learn the hard way too. I get it.
0: Yeah, dude, that's real. You know how many kids get derailed? It's real as they come. One of those age old baseball things that ain't going anywhere. All right, back to football. Coming up next, we go the Super Bowl true test. We'll talk about it. Fellas hanging. Fop. Sports. We are.
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1: Big time trade in the NBA as the Cavaliers, Nuggets, and Clippers have agreed to a trade. Peyton Watson goes to Cleveland. Max Strus goes to the Clippers. The Denver Nuggets receive a 2031 Cavs first round pick, a 2032 Kings second round pick. Peyton Watson will get a new four-year, $88 million contract with a player option and trade kicker in Cleveland. Commanders running back Rashard White hurt his hamstring, but is not considered serious. Commanders defensive tackle Johnny Newton with a more serious injury. He's torn his pectoral. He's going to be out indefinitely. Los Angeles Chargers starting center Tyler Biadasz will be out indefinitely after injuring his ACL and other parts of his left knee. And also Colts tight end Tyler Warren left practice after injuring his groin. In Major League Baseball, the White Sox shut out the Cubs 3-0 at Wrigley. Ben Rice, 34th home run as the Yankees beat the Orioles 5-3. I'm Martin Weiss.
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29: Good morning, good morning, good morning. Well, a happy Thursday, August the 20th. Preseason week two gets on the way tonight. Raiders. Cannot wait. I can get to see the kid. Nothing. Get to see the kid. Doubleheader tonight. Raiders and Texans. And then the little Niners action. In the nightcap, lots to do. Jeff Schwartz, Anthony Gargano, together with the fellas, sitting in today for the pros and the Joe as we hang out. Hey, listen, I cannot wait to get to this hour because I got a whole bunch of NFL stuff for you, including, and I want you to ponder this, Jeff. I want you to ponder, there's going to be a team, like it happens every year. There's a team that we fall in love with during the regular season. We're just going to fawn all over them. But come January, we're not going to trust. I want you to think about this. 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You go, you know, they look pretty. 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Something's amiss. 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They know all about Jeff Schwartz. They know all about his illustrious NFL career. The data brokers. We know about you, Jeff.
30: They know my illustrious. I mean, look, I played 8 years. It's kind of crazy. I think about it. I'm
29: like, dude, not for nothing. Wow. You played 8 years in the league. I call that impressive.
30: I consider that impressive. I should have played 10 if my body didn't give up on myself.
29: Man, no, that's exactly right.
30: Dang body.
29: All right, let's discuss. All right, because this happens every year. There's a team that gets off to a start, and they're playing well. They look good. And you look at them, man, and they're putting up numbers. But there's something nagging at you. Like, come January, and the playoffs start, and you're like, are they going to be a heartbreaker? Like, you think about the Lions.
0: They have played that role. Now, injuries were a huge part of it. Nevertheless, the Lions have kind of been that team where they're gaudy and they look great. And then something happens and they break your heart. Who is this year?
30: I mean, the very clear candidate for this continues to be the Los Angeles Chargers, who I think will have a very good season. I don't know if you feel the same way. I am very high on Mike McDaniel being the OC. There is an issue with an injury already in the offensive line where Tyler Bialas' center got hurt. They did draft a center, so they do have a replacement for him. But, dude, I don't know if I'm anti-joint practice, but I definitely don't think they get the things accomplished that people believe they do. And this was a situation where the Chargers were in a joint practice and they ended up getting hurt. The center got hurt because the offensive line, and you have to be able to learn how to practice, man, threw a defender into his legs. And that's how he got hurt. And you want to keep guys up. You hear coaches, if you're at practice, stay up, stay up. In practice, don't throw guys to the ground. But in these joint practices, you know, there's like a heightened sense of like it's a game, but it's a practice.
0: Right.
30: And too many players play out of control in these moments. And I think joint practices do not get accomplished what they're intended to be.
0: Yeah. I hear you. And they coaches love it. And they feel like they're getting work done. Some coaches love it. Some of the old school guys you mentioned, we had this conversation on our show on Saturday. Like Andy Reid has not scheduled recently. He went away from. He used to, but he went away from.
30: You know who didn't do one this year? Dan Campbell didn't do one this year. Sean Payton didn't do it this year. So coaches are kind of maybe moving away from it a little bit.
0: Yeah, it's interesting. But I do like the Chargers. I agree with you. I think the Chargers have a recipe. First of all, I'm excited for McDaniel to be there. Like, you got a guy that Mike is a great offensive guy, and he's a great right. He's going to jive well with Harbaugh. He likes to run the ball. He can get creative in the pass game. They have the, you know, as long as that line stays intact, as we killed them last year. You already mentioned the injury to the center, but if they can get this thing and stay and have that line stay healthy, they have it all. And I think Hampton comes back and has a big year. In fact, you'll like this. A buddy of mine who's big into what you do with playing all the markets and everything was like, dude, he's quizzing me. What do you think the first the running back to lead the league in rushing over the first 3 weeks? So then he goes, here's your answer. Oh, Marion Hampton. And he goes through because they guess two of the three games they have a couple of weak defenses. And, you know, I'm like, dude, I think that's a smart play because they're going to run the ball. They're going to be a good offense. I think your answer is great.
30: I didn't look at their schedule. I mean, the only thing that I would say is that potentially, you know, maybe just a new offense, it takes them a little bit of time to click, and maybe it's not early in the season when they have their most yards. But certainly, I like the thought process. I mean, they're going to run the ball. Look, they absolutely are. This is what McDaniel wants. It's what Harbaugh wants. They're going to be a very physical,
0: Here's the schedule. Let me give you the schedule. So the Chargers come out. They got home Arizona, home Vegas, at Buffalo, at Seattle, week four, home Denver, at Kansas City, your Chiefs, at the Rams, home Texans. The schedule turns quickly. At Baltimore. Home Jets, home Patriots, at Tampa, at Raiders, home Niners, at Miami.
30: Yeah, I mean that's the thing about the
0: they league. Go. Like, it changes how about this? Fast. It changed quickly, right? They go at Buffalo, at Seattle, home Denver, at Chiefs, Rams.
30: Yeah.
0: Oh, wait. And home Texans. And then at Baltimore. That's wicked.
30: Yeah.
0: 1, 2, 3, 4, 5, 6, 7 weeks in a row. That is nasty, dude. That's a 7-week stretch from hell.
30: Changes fast, doesn't it?
0: Oh. Like, you start off, you go, all right, you know, home Arizona, home Raiders. You know, you're going to win, you know, win both. You should win. Then you go at Buffalo. Now, you know, Buffalo's a fascinating team. I don't know what to expect from Buffalo.
30: There's a lot of expectations, obviously, because of the new coaching change, I feel like, right? Like, it's expected that things go better now for them. And I don't think
0: Sean McDermott was a problem.
30: I don't think so either. Coach. So there's a lot of pressure on Buffalo to be much better immediately.
0: Yeah. Yeah. I don't know. I guess you're hoping just for the changes for what happens in January. And, you know, sometimes it works like it did in Tampa when Tony Dungy leaves and Gruden's there. You know.
30: I mean, it in theory, that's what they want to do, right? That's their plan.
0: Right. I don't know, dude. I don't know if that's going to work. Anyway, that's your team's the Chargers, and you won't trust them in January.
30: No, why would I? No, no way. Who's your team?
0: It's funny because I like the Chargers. I agree wholeheartedly with the Chargers. Like, I feel like we're going to be enamored with the Chargers. Now, I'm heavy on the Bears. But I'm going to trust them. But I'm going to trust them come. I trust them. I don't think they're a team I would distrust. If you think about the teams that you would distrust in January that would have my, here's my team. You ready? Dallas.
30: Oh,
0: Dallas is my team. What's that?
30: I like Dallas a lot this year. I would trust them in January.
0: You would trust them in January?
30: Yeah.
0: Of all the teams to trust in January, the Cowboys?
30: I think so, yeah.
0: Oh, bro.
30: More than the Eagles,
0: sucker.
30: Of course.
0: Sucker. Oh, you're a sucker. You trusted the Cowboys, man? I think they get off to a great... I think they have a really good year.
30: I think I do with what they can do offensively, and they should be much better defensively. Like, I think I would trust them in the playoffs, yeah.
0: You would? Okay, even though Dak was so trustworthy in the playoffs with a loaded team before. Just saying. I mean, I like Dak. I always tell you that I think he's underappreciated as quarterback, but you know, Herbert gets a lot of, hey, what have you done in January? What about Dak? I mean, Dakota's had his moments in January.
30: I don't disagree, but I don't know how you trust them then. I think that they are much more veteran team now, and they're going to be sort of, I think, over that hump. We'll find out, obviously. They're going to be a playoff team, so we'll definitely find out pretty early.
0: Yeah, I think they're a playoff team. But again, I mean, what about, like, I think their defense is better than horrid than it was last year. But
30: it's much better than horrid.
0: Right. Well, but it was hard last year.
30: They've improved their defense a ton this offseason. I actually give Jerry Jones credit for how much he's improved. Like, he said he would do it.
0: I agree. And in fact, you just got a big signing. So I get it. I told you, listen, Christian Parker, who's the new defensive coordinator, is from where?
30: I don't know where.
0: Philadelphia.
30: Eagles?
0: Yes.
30: Really?
0: Yeah.
30: Yeah.
0: Sharp as can be. Sharp. Christian Parker is going to be a terrific defensive coordinator. But my point to you is, as you're thumping away, Mr. Cowboy, again, January is a different beast for this squad. Do I got to remind you of that Packer game?
30: That was, how long ago was the Packer game?
0: I'm solid. I don't know the last time they made the playoffs.
30: All right. I probably trust them more than they trust the Eagles offense. Tell you that.
0: I knew that was coming.
30: I trust them more than I trust the Chargers. Tell you that.
0: Why?
30: Well, the Chargers, there's
0: Chargers
30: a
0: defense
30: term called,
0: is good.
30: Called chargering for a reason, because they continually have this in their history of a franchise. Like, that's part of it too. Like, the franchise, there's like a, sometimes there's like a stink over the franchise when it comes to the playoffs. And when we get to the playoffs, I think everyone's going to be talking
0: about, because the Cowboys have been so good this century.
30: They have not been good this century. You are right. They've played better in playoff games at certain times than the Chargers have. I mean, Justin Herbert's looked lost in multiple playoff games. I don't think that's the problem.
0: Dude,
30: for
0: come
30: Dak.
0: On. First of all, the first playoff game, he had the worst coach among one of the worst coaches in NFL history. When he was in the playoffs.
30: Yeah, he's terrible, correct.
0: I mean, you know, you can't judge him until he plays with Harbaugh and he's actually got he's got a healthy freaking O line. I mean, last year, he did everything he could. It wasn't his fault.
30: And I just got to, my kids are listening in the car, by the way. This might be a first. They're listening to us in the car. This might be a first ever.
0: Look
30: on
0: at
30: the way
0: that.
30: To school. Let's go. Schwartz kids. Hello, Schwartz kids.
0: Oh, these poor kids are going to school already?
30: Yeah, they got school. I mean, my daughter starts at 7:50.
0: August 20th.
30: Oh, yeah. They're back in school. Third day of school.
0: That's cruel. Absolutely cruel.
30: Well, they end.
0: Why are you sending these kids back to school this summer?
30: They end before Memorial Day, though. So they have they get it in as soon as possible.
0: It's
30: hot, though. We got football Friday night. I'm going to first football game Friday night.
0: You guys start early. We're still 2 weeks away.
30: Yeah, I actually think that some teams started last Friday. We start this Friday.
0: Yeah, it's crazy. We got camp. We're banging away.
30: I got to check what's on the menu for my kids, but this school, by the way, I mean, it's a lot of money. It is what it is. I have never seen kids that eat better than my kids at school. Yesterday, my son, okay, he had pulled pork and hush puppies, okay? That was for lunch. And then he went back and got a whole thing of ramen with, like, beef in it, beef ramen. That was his lunch yesterday.
0: Pulled pork with hush puppies and ramen.
30: Yeah. Yeah.
0: Oh, my God. We used to have like a slice of pizza.
30: Oh, I know.
0: That was like 2 days old. They'd buy a bunch of pies at the end of the night and, you know, heat them up in like a toaster oven. And that was what they'd give you.
30: Oh, I remember. Yeah. No, not.
0: Horrible hamburgers.
30: Worst. Not great. But
0: they were just like a tasteless. They were like gray. Wow, he's eating ramen. That's fantastic.
30: Oh, buddy, they have like, they're just living the dream at the school. Food and sports and obviously education. Yeah, I'm jealous of the dining hall menu. I'll tell you that.
0: Yeah, I should say that. My Anthony's is like that too. He's got a good.
30: What's today? Thursday?
0: Yeah.
30: Oh, today is Global Streets Day. It's Korean Food Day. So they have Korean barbecue chicken.
0: Oh, my God. Are you serious? I want to go to that school. Can I go back to school?
30: They have a ham grilled cheese. Italian grinder is available. Regular grilled cheese. Tater tots today.
0: It's tater tot day. Mm-mm. Are you a tater tot man? I still go to fry. I think fries over tater. Yes.
4: You know,
0: tater tot became cool. So are you, let me ask you, Lorena, you're a tater tot?
4: I love tater tots. I do. Anything salty and hot and delicious.
0: But over the fries?
4: It depends on the style of fry, though.
0: What kind of fry you like?
4: I like the skinny fries.
0: Really?
30: Yes. Okay, yeah. Skinny fries, yes. Crispy, right? Crispy skinny fries.
0: No,
30: yes.
0: I know. Yes. I

0: in the frying station, where they make the fry as hot as possible on the outside, but also as cold as possible on the inside. I don't know how they do it. It's an impressive technology they have, where you touch a Red Robin steak fry and it's like so hot to the touch, and you bite into it, not hot at all. I don't know how they do that.
1: I've never had the Red Robin fry, but is it supposed to be hot on the inside?
0: Yes, that's the joke, yes.
1: Okay. I've never had it, so I don't know.
2: Listen, they're bottomless, yeah. So we say nothing.
0: Correct. You just keep taking them. That was in college, Red Robin and Eugene, that's winning with all the time. Bottomless fries, man. You have to do it. Tomorrow, by the way, if you're curious, a Southern Soul barbecue chicken with a Southern baked macaroni and cheese yellow squash. Sauteed tomatoes with spinach in a yeast roll is on the chef's table.
1: These are for children?
0: I mean,
1: what happened to chicken fingers?
0: They have that.
2: Where's my nuggies?
0: So they have that. So they have a grill as well that includes like they have pizza every day, pasta every day, soup every day, and they have like
1: pizza pasta every day.
0: What every day? Yeah, pizza pasta.
1: Oh my god!
0: It's so silly. It's so dumb. Like they eat like they. I tell you, my son yesterday, again, he had two lunches. I'm like, buddy, as long as you eat the food, eat whatever you want, right? Don't waste the food. Don't get two lunches if you're going to waste them. He's like, no, I ate every bite. He's growing, man. He's 12. He's just...
1: I'm with you. I got my 13-year-old and 16.
0: But he is...
1: I need another job just for... Why do you think I'm doing this today? Hey, I'm in.
0: Yeah. my daughter yesterday, she spent $10 basically. Alex, you got two lunches yesterday. It's so funny, dude.
1: So you have a meal plan or you pay per meal?
0: Nah, you have an account. They
1: Did
0: just
1: you charge
0: stuff.
1: It?
0: Yeah. My man was hungry yesterday. I'll tell you that.
1: God bless him, man.
0: I told my kids, you can get whatever you want.
1: Never begrudge food.
0: You just eat the food you're gonna like. If you just eat it, right? Like, don't waste it.
2: They're
0: don't
2: growing eat. Kids.
1: Yes.
0: Oh yeah.
1: Yes.
0: Oh, there's also, by the way, daily offerings.
1: I don't know about you. About you, but like when I feed Mike, like we go out. You know, if we do the pizza thing, like you know, once or twice a week, we do the pizza fingers, the whole thing. My Anthony, who's 16, has to have a pizza himself.
0: We're gonna get there soon.
1: It's crazy. Like, I'm like, I can't. If I want pizza night, it's costing me $90.
2: All in one sitting, he eats the whole pizza to himself?
1: Yes.
2: Oh,
0: so,
2: wow.
0: How old are your kids again?
1: 16 and 13. And okay, it's about six. He's about 6'1", 220, 215. I mean, he's an athlete, so he works.
0: Yeah.
1: He's constantly eating.
2: Yeah.
1: Mosmo's, my little one's 13, and he's
0: I think
1: 5'11".
0: This is about the age my parents stopped going. We stopped going out to eat.
1: Yeah, because with your guy, with you,
0: it was too much.
1: You're huge. It was. So I can only imagine.
0: It was too much. Like when we made
1: look at those kids. How adorable!
0: Yeah, they're listening right now.
1: The Schwartz kids are awesome. You just sent me a picture.
0: Also, if you're a healthy person, there's a salad bar, two salad bars at the school every day. So
1: that's great. You're living. How's my little softball player? How's my softball player? What's he up to? Try
0: it. We got softball practice last night. I missed it. I was out of town with softball practice tonight. Right back to it. I asked one of our coaches. I go, hey, can I you think it's okay to ask the parents to come 30 minutes early tomorrow to do an extra pitching practice? He's like, you probably need more than 24-hour notice. I'm like, all in. I'm like, we need extra practice already. Day two. Give me extra practice.
1: That's good.
0: You need pitching practice, bro. You need extra time. It's not enough time in an hour and a half to do
1: does everybody pitch?
0: Well, in the fall, I will let anyone who wants to pitch, but only about half the girls actually pitch. So, it's not like, it's just hard to learn if you don't know what you're doing. And I can teach some of it, but I can't teach like from the beginning. So you have to have some sort of base to help you. Gotcha. I can help you with a little bit of mechanics and finish and what you want to do with your body and your snap and stuff. But we'll have like six girls. And so fall, dude, this is what the fall's for. Like everyone's going to pitch. Everyone's going to get opportunity to be play different positions. Like that's what fall softball's about.
1: All right. We got to take a quick trio. All right. Coming up, the Super Bowl true test. One quarterback you trust, one coach you trust. How about one roster that you trust? All right. That's what

0: coming up, the Super Bowl true test. Are you down with that? My man, I know you are. 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

0: Sports. I'm Anthony Gargano. 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Don't forget, the Nissan Frontier. I respect the pickup that's built to do the job without making a fuss. That's the Nissan Frontier, built for the work week and ready to load up the tailgate on the weekends. The 2026 Nissan Frontier. All right, my man. Let's do this. This is a Super Bowl true test. So I want you to go the quarterback you trust, the coach you trust, and the roster you trust. So let's examine some of the teams that we'll be talking about. So let's start the AFC. The Chiefs check two of the boxes with coach and quarterback, right?
1: Yes, absolutely.
0: Roster? I don't know.
1: Not compared to the rest of the league, no.
0: Right. So the Chiefs, I think defensively, Spags has a lot of work to do with that very young group. But yes. The Chiefs go two of the three boxes. Coach, quarterback, roster. I'll throw you Buffalo.
1: I think the Chiefs thing is quickly on the Chiefs. It's interesting, like, you know, people, I think, are counting them out this year. I don't know why.
0: I would not do that.
1: I would not either.
0: I think they're good.
1: They're really good. Yes on the Chiefs. Yes.
0: All right. But here we go. Those three, like coach, quarterback, roster. So, but you're checking two of the three boxes.
1: Not with Kansas City. Correct. Yes.
0: Buffalo, quarterback. Yes. Coach. No.
1: No.
0: Roster.
1: Nah.
0: Right?
1: Nah.
0: Yeah. I don't really trust it.
1: Yeah.
0: Baltimore. Quarterback. I say yes. You say yes?
1: I say yes, of course, yeah.
0: Okay. Coach, no.
1: Not yet. I mean, I think Minter can be really good, but
0: January, like, I can't trust him in January. No. I don't know what he's going to be.
1: And just like a lot of these teams, they have a first-time play caller.
0: Right. Right.
1: Yeah.
0: So, you know, there's that. Roster. I would say yes on roster for Baltimore.
1: Yes, good roster.
0: Yep. All right. We agree there. Chargers. Quarterback.
1: Yes.
0: I agree. I thought you were going to say no, but I agree. I trust Herbert. Coach.
1: I think the answer is easily yes, correct?
0: Yes. Roster.
1: I think it's yes, too. It's good roster.
0: I agree. Check for the Chargers.
1: Yeah.
0: Just like we talked about. The Chargers. Interesting. How about Texans? Interesting here. Quarterback, no. Coach, yes. Roster, yes. Agree?
1: Which team?
0: Texans.
1: You said yes at quarterback?
0: I said no at quarterback.
1: Oh, no. Yes. Okay. Yes. Roster, yes. Coach, absolutely.
0: Yes for coach. Yes for roster.
1: And this is a huge year for CJ Stroud. This is a huge year. I don't think we're talking about him in the same way we are other quarterbacks that need to play well this season. But he doesn't have to, he doesn't have to do much. Like, just play within yourself. You have a great defense. Like, just play within yourself, man.
0: All right. Let me go give you another one in the AFC. Then we'll move to the NFC. Broncos. Coach. Yes.
1: Yes.
0: Quarterback, no. Agree?
1: I think quarterback is no. Correct.
0: Roster.
1: Yes.
0: Agree.
1: Roster.
0: Agreed.
1: I think the strength of a roster, you can really tell the strength of a roster when they play in the preseason and they smoke the team they're playing with all their backups, which is what Denver did this past weekend. They smoked the Falcons.
0: Jackson. Let me sneak in one more team. Jacksonville. Here we go. Quarterback.
1: I don't know.
0: Trusting Trevor? Sunshine?
1: Know, I don't know.
0: You're not trusting Sunshine?
1: There's still those plays you're like, whoa.
0: I don't know, man. I think this is the year. He looked good last year, man. He really did. He's got momentum coming into it. He looked good. He looked different to me. I love the coach.
1: There's
0: the coach?
1: Still some moments when you're like...
0: All right, I agree. If the answer is, do you trust him in January?
1: No.
0: All right, I agree. Coach, I like the coach.
1: I like the coach, yes.
0: Roster?
1: I think that's good enough, right?
0: I think so. All right, one more team. I said, this is the last one. Patriots. Quarterback.
1: Yes.
0: You trust the Drake?
1: Yes.
0: Yeah?
1: Do you?
0: No.
1: Okay.
0: I don't trust Drake Berry. I mean, I see it's promising, but do I trust him? And Super Bowl aside, because so much of it was protection, but I don't trust him. No. Coach, okay. I trust. Roster, I trust.
1: Yes.
0: That work?
1: Yes. I trust Drake May, though. I'm different than you there. I trust Drake May.
0: You do?
1: Yeah.
0: What makes you trust him?
1: I think he's really good. I think that he played, last season with a bum offensive line. He made enough plays in some of these bigger games. I think you will see we see a big jump in players between year one and year two. Now, obviously, year one for him wasn't great with a poor coach. I kind of throw that year out. Same with Caleb Williams, by the way. I think Caleb Williams and Drake May are in the same boat where you throw out year one, and this is year two with a new coach, right? Second year, obviously, with the coach. Same with Ben Johnson and Caleb Williams. And year two is when we see that big jump for a lot of quarterbacks. Again, it's year three for both guys. I get it, but we're throwing year one out because they played with a bad coach. Throw that year out. I just think we see a big jump this time of year for those guys. And I think Drake May's going to be better this season.
0: Well, listen, he's got A.J. Brown. He should be better. I agree. I just don't trust him come January. I still got to say it more. Maybe I'm a hypocrite, but when we get to the Bears, and that's coming up next, we'll do NFC. I trust Caleb. Maybe I'm... it's a hypocrite move, but that's kind of how I just give you my gut and how I feel. Coming up, NFC with the fellas. Aunt Jeff hanging out with you guys. Preseason week two tonight. Can't wait. Fox Sports Radio.
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0: and Jeff Schwartz, Anthony Gargano. We're the fellas on the weekends. Hanging out with you guys right now. All right. I want to get right to the NFC because we're in a time crunch with this segment. And we're doing, in case you just joined us, we're doing a little thing called, you trust in January, right? Like, so much of the NFL is like, do you trust the quarterback, the coach, and then the roster?
1: Yes.
0: Those are the three most important factors come January. And we're kind of looking at it as, hey, do they check the boxes? So let's start. Rams. Yes.
1: Absolutely.
0: Yes. Like a resounding yes to all three.
1: Yes.
0: Love the coach. Love the quarterback. Love the roster. Right? Niners. Coach, yes. Quarterback.
1: Yes. I'm in this fight with Niners fans right now over their roster. They think their roster is really good, and it's not. But whatever.
0: I think that's the hole. I agree. I think the biggest hole with the Niners is their roster. I don't know.
1: Absolutely.
0: That it's a January roster. So I would agree with you. Let's go north. So, let's go Bears. I was talking about the Bears. Quarterback, I say yes.
1: Yes.
0: Coach, I love, he may be my favorite coach. I'm a huge Ben Johnson guy.
1: He's great.
0: Other than Andy Reid. I say that. Roster. You trust their roster? Super Bowl roster? January roster?
1: I worry about the defense still.
0: Yes. But overall, I would almost go a half a trust, if that makes sense.
1: That's
0: not a
1: fair.
0: Full check mark, a half check mark in that
1: That's
0: box.
1: Fair. Sure.
0: Lions.
1: Half trust.
0: Now, this is an interesting one. Lions, quarterback.
1: Yes.
0: All right. Coach.
1: Yes.
0: Roster.
1: I would say roster, yes.
0: All right. Full check on the roster?
1: I would say check. I would say yes for all three.
0: All right, and you would go full check on their roster.
1: Yes.
0: All right.
1: Would you?
0: I would go half check because I still need to see about the defense.
1: Okay.
0: Packers. Quarterback.
1: Yes.
0: You trust Love, huh? All right.
1: I think with Love, what he's going to be, right? Like, I think you just know what he's going to be.
0: Yeah, I don't trust him in January.
1: Okay.
0: I mean, I'm not saying I don't like him. I just don't trust him. Like,
1: okay.
0: Could I foresee a dud? Yeah, I could. Now, maybe, you know, not his fault or whatever, but I could see a dud. Coach.
1: Yes.
0: Roster. No.
1: No.
0: All right. Eagles. Quarterback. Yes.
1: Yes.
0: He's done it many times in January.
1: Yes.
0: Coach.
1: Yeah. No.
0: Even though he's won in January.
1: I think his staff is good. I agree with that. There's a concern level with Sean Mannion that probably won't be resolved till week 12. I won't trust. Like, I just won't, you know, it takes a long time to put an offense in that's successful in the NFL. It takes 10 to 12
0: Fair.
1: Weeks. We just won't know. But I do think it's a coach who has been a coach for 3 years in National Football, who's getting his first time being an offensive coordinator, and he's changing the entire offense. It's a lot. It's a lot at once. I have my question marks about that.
0: I agree. I think it's fair. Overall roster, yes.
1: Correct. Yeah. Great roster.
0: All right. Cowboys. Quarterback.
1: Yes.
0: You sure? Coach.
1: I mean, I don't know yet. He's not been in a playoff game.
0: All right. So no check. Roster.
1: Yeah, I think yes.
0: You think yes? All right. There you go. There it is. I like it. In the books. Hey, coming up big third hour. Don't go anywhere. We are. Two pros.
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0: Big time trade in the NBA as the Cavaliers, Nuggets, and Clippers have agreed to a trade. Peyton Watson goes to Cleveland. Max Strus goes to the Clippers. The Denver Nuggets receive a 2031 Cavs first round pick, a 2032 Kings second round pick. Peyton Watson will get a new 4-year, $88 million contract with a player option and trade kicker in Cleveland. Commanders running back Rashard White hurt his hamstring, but it's not considered serious. Commanders defensive tackle Johnny Newton with a more serious injury. He's torn his pectoral. He's going to be out indefinitely. The Los Angeles Chargers starting center Tyler Biadasz will be out indefinitely after injuring his ACL and other parts of his left knee. And also Colts tight end Tyler Warren left practice after injuring his groin. In Major League Baseball, the White Sox shout out the Cubs 3-0 at Wrigley. Ben Wright's 34th home run as the Yankees beat the Orioles 5-3. I'm Martin Weiss.
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0: Ah, good morning. Good morning. Good morning. Happy, happy Thursday. Preseason week two kicks up. Kicks off tonight. Cannot wait.
1: Oh, it's going to be the best.
0: You know, coming up, I want you to give me your... what are you going to be looking at tonight? Actually, this whole preseason week two, we'll look at the slate a little bit, and you give me kind of what you're looking at.
1: Great.
0: Here's what I'm real quick. What I'm really looking for, looking at, is no more injuries. Crazy. Yeah,
1: it feels like no different than most years, but they're it always kind of shocks you, right? Because you're like, oh, it's that time of year again when everyone gets hurt.
0: It's just Jeremiah Love. That's going to linger.
1: Yeah. Look, I'm pro playing guys in the preseason, but I do think that you have to be smart about it. And 14 carries is too many. I don't care what, that's just too many. And now he's hurt. Some carries is good. 5, 7, maybe that's a lot, but like something's fine. You gotta get him feeling what NFL contact feels like and whatnot, but they overdid it. And look, it's a first year coach. He definitely learned a lesson about how to play as players in the preseason.
0: I mean, God, Jaden Higgins, these are huge. Like, that's a
1: Biadasz being hurt, the Chargers center hurt. These are
0: Tyler Warren get groin. Like, I don't know. Is that going to linger? We'll see.
1: I must have missed the Tyler Warren news. When did that happen?
0: You left practice with a groin. Now, I don't know how serious it is, but like, that's
1: so. I don't have a way to track this, even though I wish I did, but I have to imagine that that a muscle pull in the preseason leads to a shortened regular season. Like guys that get hurt in the pre, hamstring, groin, it lasts all year, dude.
0: Tell me about it. I mean, the Eagles are dealing with a rookie who hasn't been in yet.
1: And you're dealing with who's got the pec injury too, right? You have a pec injury too, right? On the D line. Grenard's got a peck, right? I saw.
0: Yeah,
1: he still has it.
0: I heard he's all right. Yeah.
1: All right. Yeah, Mekhi Lemon. Like those things worry me, but those are camp injuries.
0: Those
1: game injuries.
0: No, I know. I mean,
1: soft tissue injuries are really tough. I think, man. Look, I certainly do not track hamstring injuries over the years, but I think the way guys train leads to a lot of this overuse injuries, and they're just not ready for football, man. We don't train enough football, right? We train sprinting, and we just don't train football enough. There's not enough practice time on the football field.
0: Well, but that's what the players wanted.
1: I know it's what they wanted. I don't think it's smart. I get it. It's what they wanted. Like, we keep getting sold this idea, right? That less practice time, less time on the field will turn down injuries. Like you're playing a video game. Just turn the injuries down, right?
0: I know, dude.
1: It hasn't happened. There's no data to show me that playing less football, like being in the building less in the spring, is helping football players stay healthier. Now, older guys will tell you that maybe, you know, less pads probably help. And certainly I can tell you if we had less padded practice, like my body might have felt better during a season. But there's no data that shows that lessening practice time is helping guys play longer.
0: I agree. I know. I think it's a mistake. I mean, I think that's a huge mistake that's going on. Hey, listen, because coming up, I want to do this, play this game with you in college football in a minute. We're going to do locks, fades, and lottery tickets.
1: Oh, let's go.
0: All right. That's next segment. All right. But listen, let's talk Grainger. 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But even the best drivers need more space to maneuver their long vehicle around tight corners. So hang back. Give them a little extra room to turn safety. Stay clear. Stay safe. 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There you go. Yeah, dude. The injuries wear me out in the they're just a bummer. They're a cost of doing business. And I get it. Like the first time you're hitting, I help coach my eighth graders, right?
1: Right.
0: My son in the eighth grade. We're already down 3 kids. One kid broke his elbow.
1: That feels like an aggressive injury for a kid.
0: I know. Listen, the kid's a tough kid. Like I he was shaking his arm and. I hit it wrong. And, you know, cause this age, the problem is you got to teach them to tackle correctly, right? With their head up.
1: Correct.
0: Because all they're doing is, you know, like I get it. Some of them are afraid and they keep their head down. I'm like, no, please. That's how you get hurt.
1: Yes.
0: Like you got to keep your head up, man. You know, and so proper tackle technique, all that stuff. But we've already. I mean, the kid hits his elbow, the helmet hits his elbow. And it was like, no, go sit out. And then his parents told us yesterday that he had a broken elbow. I'm like, oh,
1: wow. God,
0: fracture. Yeah. Awful. But my point is that, like, man, it's like every year you forget about it. And then every year it comes up and then who gets dinged and who's out. And, oh, it's brutal.
1: And you just, you know, gotta get the regular season healthy, man. It's like all that matters, it feels like.
0: Yeah. Why is it that you don't get the same impact in college? It doesn't feel like there's the same injuries.
1: Well, a couple things. One is that the players just aren't the biggest, fastest, and strongest, right? Like the NFL type bodies in college are the ones delivering the punishment, right?
0: I see that factor, but I also think, you know, they're doing more.
1: Well, colleges also have a spring practice.
0: Well, that's my point is. They do more.
1: And like, I'm not saying, look, I have a lot of respect for how the players prepare and some of the places that they go train. But you know this, like when you're in a college building, you know, you're with the strength coach, like you're doing their program. They're monitoring everything you're doing. They're paying attention to every rep you take and they're getting you in optimal shape. And that's part of it too. And I also think that you're just younger, man. You're just less hurt when you're younger, You know, yeah. you pull less muscles, your body feels better. Those are all things that happen when you're just younger. It's just what it is. You know, as someone who's getting older now, like you just feel much better when you're younger. And that plays a big factor in it as well.
0: Yeah. All right. We got preseason week two begins. And I promise we'll get to college football. I want to do that. You're going to have some fun with that one coming up. Okay. But first, I want to hit you with the storylines. So tonight, ESPN, Raiders, Texans. Obviously, it's Fernando Mania.
1: Yes.
0: Fernando Mania. I can't wait for it. The whole thing. Here's my question to you, ultimately. How long can the Raiders keep him off the field? Seriously.
1: Not very long. I think he plays immediately. I've never bought this. His cousin should play. You should play Mendoza immediately, in my opinion.
0: Yeah, I thank you. Because I just don't see the wisdom. Like, listen, I understand what the motive was. But now that you see this kid play and you see where he's at. Now, I know it's preseason and everything else. But there's a maturity level. There's a whole thing. I just keep wondering, like, how long, like, you're just going to want to see the kid. Just going to want to see him play.
1: There were a couple throws he made, too, the other day that are like the throws that we were sort of like, can he make these throws in the NFL? Like that deep dig he had, like, that's not something he did in college and looked great. Like, it. So I think absolutely you got to play him immediately, in my opinion.
0: Yep. I'm with you. All right. The nightcap tonight, Niners and Chargers. Here's my Niners question. Defensively, where are they at health-wise? They got a lot of questions on that defense.
1: They do, and those won't be answered really today, obviously, on the Niners. I mean, Purdy was interesting. Purdy made a comment like, I don't know like where we're at. Like, we're not crisp right now on offense, and that does concern me.
0: You're still waiting. Kittle's going to be out. I don't know, when's he going to come back?
1: I don't know. And they just – I've made this point. Niners fans don't like this. They've drafted terribly for 5 years in a row now, since the Brock Purdy last pick of the draft. They have not been a good drafting team, and it's biting them right now. They don't have a lot of depth. They don't have a lot of young talent. They have no one in the last, I think, outside of Purdy, in the last five drafts on a second contract.
0: Yeah, no,
1: it's not a deep team, man. No, it's not. Skilled team at the top. It's an elite team at the top. Yeah. But if those top guys aren't playing, McCaffrey is still, lingering soreness and whatnot. Like, it's not very good.
0: All right, Chargers is going to be fun. Like, tonight will be interesting for them because they're going to probably try to do some things offensively. So you guys,
1: they're going to play Herbert tonight.
0: You're going to get some real offense. So that'll be fun. Tomorrow night, this is actually a game I want to watch, and you're going to mock me, but I want to see Klubnik versus Aller tomorrow night. Jet Steelers.
1: Sure. You love these watching these young rookie quarterbacks who don't.
0: I do. I love watching quarterbacks. I love watching young quarterbacks. It's my favorite thing.
1: They're not going to play, but yeah, I mean, sure.
0: I realize that. I mean, I get it. I was arguing about
1: why not?
0: Aller.
1: Why not?
0: I mean, you know.
1: But, I mean, look, they're going to – I mean, Klubnik – I'm following my words. Klubnik could play this year. I was thinking, like, Aller is third on the depth chart, fourth. Like, he might not even get a chance if anyone gets hurt. Klubnik probably plays this year. I'd imagine – over under 4.5 starts for Klubnik, I go over.
0: Okay. I would agree. I would agree with that.
1: I mean, Aaron Glenn's coaching for his job, man. Like, he's got to show he got to do to quarterback, or like they got some life, some juice.
0: Agreed. The only thing I push back on is look what you got behind Rodgers. It's the same style. It's horrible.
1: What do you mean? Like what?
0: Like when I look at Aller,
1: Well, they're going to put Will Howard ahead of him, aren't they?
0: You like him?
1: No. I don't like Drew Aller either that much. But you might know what you're getting a little bit better from Drew Aller. You might have, there's more upside than Howard, obviously.
0: There's obviously more upside. That's my point.
1: Yeah.
0: It should always be, when you're talking quarterbacks, it should always be about the upside.
1: I don't disagree.
0: Howard, yeah. you know there's a ceiling, and it's a short one.
1: And this is why they drafted, Drew Aller, right? It's like we don't really believe in Will Howard as a long-term solution, so let's get a different quarterback in there.
0: Yes. Yes. And that's why. But, I like to watch the kid play. I'm curious to see if they can get out of him what he couldn't get out if it didn't happen at Penn State. So.
1: Yeah, the thing about it, I've said this before, like when we talked about Drew Aller, is that I would love for all these young guys to get every rep that they need to be good. But when is Drew Aller going to get those reps? That's my concern, right? He won't play much at all this season is my guess. And then are they going to bring in a new guy? Is he the guy they're going to rely on next season? I don't think so. I don't know when he gets the opportunity to prove himself. There's less reps now than ever before, in camp and preseason. When does he get the chance to show he's a good NFL football player?
0: Yeah. Yeah. I hear what you're saying.
1: Yeah.
0: And, I get it. All right. Saturday, man, Washington, Detroit is early. That's a noon game.
1: So
0: can
1: early.
0: I just say, can we talk about Washington for a second? The injuries on the front, Johnny Newton now out.
1: I saw that. Yeah.
0: Tunsil gone.
1: Yeah. Not good.
0: The Eagles open with them. Week one, they're going to own that front. Poor Jaden Daniels is going to get it beaten week one.
1: I wanted to like Washington this season, but the Jaden Daniels LSU stuff is odd. What? Why?
0: I mean, it's not him, it's his mother.
1: But sure, but why would you?
0: Mom/agent.
1: But why would you even? I mean, they didn't tell him they were doing this? What?
0: I don't know. The problem is, like, therein lies an issue, right? If your mother is your agent and, and she's like, I don't like that. And maybe he says, hey, you don't like it. And your instincts are to protect your child. And, he's getting wronged and all that stuff. I mean,
1: they got lawyers involved. They don't need lawyers for this.
0: Dude, I hear you.
1: We're on the same page. I know.
0: You know, it's just that's where it's the problem. I don't blame Jaden as much as like if you're his mother, who's his agent, like this is where you as the adult need to protect him from stuff. Like he doesn't need this stuff, right? 1 o'clock, Bills and Browns. Here's your Shador game. What do we expect from Shador?
1: So I've been pretty clear on this. Like I don't think the Browns want Shador to win this job. Could he win the job? Sure, but I don't think the reports are that the ones are playing with him. Like he's playing with the backups, even though the ones are technically supposed to be out on the field. I'm excited to watch Shador play, but I mean we don't do this with any other fifth round pick. Like we have to understand that he's a fifth round pick for a reason, right? The NFL determined that's where he should be drafted, and he has looked like a fifth round pick for most of his early career. And so to expect something different to show itself to me is just not going to happen. And they're not even giving him like a normal run with the ones, because Deshaun Watson is taking the reps with the ones in the joint practice. At least that's the reports, right? And he took them 2 days ago. Like they're rotating. So they're not even giving him, typically when you're with the ones per se, right? And like you get the reps with the ones for that week.
0: Yeah.
1: Before the first game.
0: Yeah.
1: They're not even doing that with Shador.
0: No.
1: So teams will talk about competition. Okay. And they do want some of it, but a lot of times they already know what they're going to do. And someone has to play like way over their skis to change their opinion on what's happening. And it feels to me that the Browns have wanted Watson to win this job and have skewed the competition so he can win the job.
0: Yeah.
1: The way they talk about Deshaun Watson, like after the last game, like, oh man, you watched the same game I watched? Not what I saw, but they want him to win the job. And so they're giving him an opportunity to win the job. Competition is it's kind of a myth. I've talked about this many times in the NFL. It's not really what we think it is. And teams will tell you how they feel about players based on practice reps, based on what they say. We have eyeballs too. We watched Deshaun Watson play the other day. It wasn't very good. But you know, they're like, we like what we saw from him and blah, blah, blah, blah. You know,
0: yeah.
1: All coaches do this. They all gas us up. I get it. They're not the only, team that do this to us. But everything we're hearing out of this camp has led me to believe that they're giving Sanders the opportunity to give it to him, but they don't actually want him to win the job.
0: Right there. All right. Let me go to Falcons Colts. Dude, Tua was abysmal the other night, right?
1: He's not like, good anymore. Why don't
0: I know. What are you going to do with quarterback?
1: I assume they want to play Penix. That's when he's healthy. That's probably their best option.
0: Yeah, man. I keep saying it. My poor boy, Kevin Stefanski, went from quarterback hell rung 8 to quarterback hell rung 7.
1: The difference is you're in a little bit more competent franchise, and they're presumably going to be able to draft a quarterback. This is a good quarterback draft.
0: Yeah,
1: it's coming up here.
0: Yep.
1: And you get yourself opportunity to start new, essentially.
0: All right, speaking of quarterbacks, you know who else was pretty abysmal? J.J. McCarthy.
1: Yeah.
0: Oh, my God. That's still one of the weirdest stories, ever. That they went in with

0: believe you would do that without having a backup plan, like a veteran backup plan.
1: Well, the reason why sometimes it's basically like a burn the ships thing, right? Like we burn the ships. Like he's playing and he's getting the reps, and if it doesn't work out, we burn the ships.
0: If you have Fernando Mendoza, you do that.
1: What?
0: If you have Fernando Mendoza, you do that.
1: But they drafted a quarterback who needed reps. That was they had to give him the reps.
0: Well, they're ready, dude. He's not. Well, not good.
1: Well, then why? Then they shouldn't even drafted him.
0: Well, I didn't like the pick either. But you know,
1: sure.
0: Clearly, not even ready. Like it's obvious. It's all obvious. Anyway.
1: Well, sure. But they did. But once they draft him, you got to play him to see if he's got
0: it. Yeah, but I'm still a believer that I need. I get that piece of it. But once you see how bad it was, you got to have a veteran backup that you could put in there.
1: I guess the question is how long do you
0: not barely, Max Brosmer or Carson Wentz? You were talking about swimming. He was swimming.
1: Yeah.
0: Or you know, doggy paddle. It was ugly. All right. Coming up, let's get to our college football. So I'm looking forward to this. All right, because I want to talk about locks for the playoffs, CFP, fades for the CFP, and the lottery tickets. Locks, fades, and lottery tickets for the college football playoffs. It's coming up. Let's go. That's coming up next. Two pros and a cup of Joe. And for the guys, Jeff Schwartz, Anthony Gargano from the fellas. Hey, listen, people talk about giving 100%. Here's the thing. 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

0: Rose and a cup of Joe. And then for the guys, it's Jeff Schwartz, Anthony Gargano for the fellas. Every Saturday with you guys. And we kick off preseason week two tonight. We're getting close, man. We're getting real close. A week from Saturday, week zero. So we'll go to Dublin and watch Belichick against TCU.
1: Yeah.
0: I'm in on that.
1: Have you seen or noticed the records of the teams that lose in the Dublin game?
0: I have not.
1: The overseas game. It is very, very bad. It's, you know, like, in Ireland. I'm looking up the cultural games in Ireland. The year they do it, like recently, the loser has, it was, Kansas State lost last year. And if you recall, they went, that happened last year. They went, 6-6 last season. All right. Year before that, remember Florida State lost to Georgia Tech. Okay.
0: Oh, they had a nightmare year. That was a nightmare. That was the beginning of the end for them.
1: Yeah. Yep. So that year they went 2-10. Okay. The year before that, Navy lost Notre Dame. I mean, I don't know what the expectations were for Navy, exactly. But Navy that year went 5-7. Very famously, okay, Northwestern, I think, won that game and then lost the rest of their game. So that doesn't really count, but they won that game. I think they finished that year 1-11. So that's kind of funny. They actually won that. Yeah, they won that game and went 1-11. Nebraska, the loser in that game, that might have been Matt Rule's first game, 2022.
0: Yeah.
1: But they went 4-8 that season. It has not been good for teams that go play in Ireland. So those are the last four games. And then, you know, there was a game then. The series, you know, was off for 10 years or ish. So I just beware the loser. I think Carolina is in for a world of hurt, man, this year.
0: Yeah.
1: The Lombardi stuff as general manager. Now, you know, Coach Belichick's son, Steve, is away from the team for medical reasons. They have a lot of, they went heavy into high school recruiting, which makes sense, but that means their team is really not talented now. Right.
0: Yeah.
1: And I think it's going to be a tough year for them.
0: Yeah, I agree. Hey, listen, when life's busy, sleep matters. 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They make sleep easy. All right, let's play this game. Speaking of college football. Let's get into it. Locks, fades, and lottery tickets. So I want to go through the top 25, and I want you to give me whether they're a lock for the playoffs, whether they're a fade that you think they're going to fade, or the lottery ticket ones.
1: Okay.
0: Does that sound good?
1: Yeah, let's do it.
0: All right. So let's start off. We'll start off with and we'll kind of tier them into it. Like, would you say, like, here we go. Let's go. So Ohio State lock, 10-2, right? They're a lock.
1: I think worse is 10-2, sure.
0: You know, right. That's what I meant, the floor.
1: Yeah.
0: Oregon, same thing. Lock. Yes, they're a monster. Georgia's a monster. They're going to be incredible.
1: There's seven locks in my mind, I think.
0: Notre Dame, Texas, Georgia, right? Indiana.
1: Georgia?
0: I said Georgia.
1: Okay, Notre Dame. There's seven. I think that's seven. Oh, Texas Tech. I think they're in the playoff.
0: Okay, that would be seven.
1: Yeah.
0: I have right now my locks, Ohio State, Oregon, Georgia, Notre Dame, Texas, Indiana.
1: Yes, I'm good with that.
0: All right. How about this?
1: Okay, question. Yeah. Last year at this time, we had Penn State for the most part as a playoff lock. They obviously were not a playoff team. Out of those seven teams, there's one candidate in my mind who's not making the playoff. It's a very easy answer to give. Which one would you choose?
0: Of the locks?
1: Yes. To miss the playoff.
0: Of the locks, I guess Texas?
1: Texas, yeah.
0: Yeah.
1: You argue Texas Tech, but they're so much better than the rest of the Big 12. Like, they're going to be in the Big 12 championship game.
0: Right,
1: at the minimum. You can't pick Texas against them.
0: I hear you. Like, that would be the only. That would be the only team. Yeah. All right, let me throw this at you. Give me, like, are you going to fade them, or are they in? You're buying your ticket.
1: I'd still take Texas, yeah.
0: All right, Miami.
1: Oh, sorry. Miami's a lock for me, too. Miami's in.
0: Okay. They're in, huh?
1: Oh, yeah. They're going to win the ACC. It's my favorite.
0: ACC gives them the path. Okay.
1: Yeah, they're in.
0: Ole Miss.
1: So what are my chances? Fade, lock, or pass? What do I have?
0: Or buy a ticket. You're going to buy them a ticket. You get to buy the lottery ticket. Like, they're going to get in. You're buying their ticket.
1: Oh, man. I think
0: fade or buy, basically.
1: But I would fade.
0: Because there's no more locks.
1: I think I would fade. Cautiously.
0: LSU.
1: Fade.
0: Alabama.
1: Okay. Maybe it's because I saw Kalen DeBoer tear up my Ducks every year that he was in Washington. I believe he knows how to coach. I don't think he forgot how to coach. So I am taking him and Alabama to be a playoff team. I know there's questions at quarterback. I get it. But that's position he has locked down. I think that they're in.
0: A.K. Deere also got hurt, the running back.
1: I'm in on Bama.
0: You're in on Bama. Okay, yeah. You're buying the ticket.
1: Yes.
0: I don't know, dude. I'm worried about them. We all fall in love with that script A. All right, Michigan.
1: I don't think they're good enough yet to make a playoff.
0: Fade. Penn State.
1: Yeah.
0: Fade. So,
1: no, well, here's the thing. Okay. With Penn State's schedule, this is the question. They might not be good enough, like, as a team to be a playoff team, but their schedule might allow them to be a playoff team. Those are two separate discussions, right? Because a lot of teams earn their way in by being good enough. There are teams that sometimes just have right now, Penn State's ranked 18th. Okay. They have one game on their schedule, maybe two where they're an underdog right now, right? At Michigan, at Washington, they host USC. After USC plays Oregon and Washington, that's a tough spot for USC to go on the road. I think that's the whiteout
0: game.
1: Tough
0: spot.
1: Yeah. It's a tough spot. I think Penn State wins that game. So that puts them at 10-2 if they lose Michigan and Washington and don't get upset. But look,
0: how many teams are you going to take from the conference?
1: Well, that'd be their fourth Big Ten team.
0: All right. I could say
1: no, you're not in on that.
0: I could see.
1: So that's why I'm buying.
0: I like Matt Campbell. So I like the coach.
1: If we're buying like a lotto ticket on them, I would buy a lotto ticket on them. I'd be okay with. I'd be comfortable with that.
0: All right. A&M.
1: I choose no more than I choose yes.
0: There is talent there, and Elko knows how to coach defense.
1: He's very good coach. Yes.
0: Oklahoma.
1: Oh, man. Okay. So their schedule is really tough. Now, last year we said the same thing about Oklahoma, and it ended up working out just fine. But
0: I think it's because we're not mid-tier fans.
1: Correct. That's why. Yeah.
0: I mean, that's why I got to fade.
1: I know this sounds silly, and I get people don't understand this, and they're going to be angry about it, but I just don't like that my quarterback's front squatting 500 pounds. Whatever, man. Can you throw the ball on third down for me?
0: Yeah.
1: I don't care. Like to me, he's bulking up to run the football this season.
0: Yes,
1: and he's very good at that. But that's not what I want my quarterback to focus on.
0: No,
1: it's good to run the football. It definitely helps your offense run the football. But also, I like him to just be better in the pocket. That's it.
0: Yes.
1: Yeah.
0: Last
1: thing, sorry, on Oklahoma. Their offensive line returns a lot. Like, they have a chance to be much better offensively. But I don't know. You got to take a stand somewhere. My stand's against Oklahoma.
0: All right. BYU.
1: Not a playoff team.
0: USC.
1: Well, they hope they're a playoff team, but I just, their schedule is really difficult. It's a really tough schedule. And a lot of their depth that's better now, they're young. Their young depth. And I think, I really think not enough has been made of their losing Jacoby Lane and Mekhi Lemon. They have some young players that helped to take over, but those are two really good players for them the last couple of years. And they did a lot for that offense. I know my offense is good. I get that. But, you know, that's replacing a lot of wide receiver talent. They do return their offensive line, even though unfortunately one guy got hurt already, which again, training camp, we just talked about, you know, injuries are really brutal this time of year. But they could, they're talented enough to do so. Their schedule is just really, really difficult.
0: What about Washington?
1: So they're a wild card to me.
0: Cause you're interesting.
1: They're interesting.
0: Sneaky.
1: Their schedule is easy too. They got to manage a very manageable schedule. They have to just not lose the dumb road game they tend to lose because they can't play well on the road. They return an offensive line. Their linebackers are good. I question their defensive line. Their defensive stats were really interesting last season. They didn't allow a ton of points, but they also didn't force any punts. They only forced, I think, 44 punts all season. It's not a lot of punts. Nah. Right? Like that's a low number of punts you forced all season. So their defensive numbers didn't really align with what I was watching. So I'm kind of curious how the defense does this season.
0: All right. I got a couple more I would throw by you on the other side.
1: Okay.
0: And we're going to wrap it up. But listen, lots to get to. Like, it's so much fun, man. Like, we got to, like, our road ahead of us is just football. It's so much fun, man. I love it. Jeff Schwartz, Anthony Gargano, in for two pros and a cup of Joe. Back in a sec. Fox Sports Radio.
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20: Just before midnight on Saturday, February 19th, 2005, Danielle Imbo and her friend Richard Patrone left a crowded Philadelphia bar. 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

0: You know, we geek out a lot when it comes to football. When you hear our excitement and everything else, and you know, sometimes it feels like, wow, you know, all right, give it a rest. But you know what we what I truly love about it is, like, we love the sport, obviously, but we also love the connection that it brings to our family and friends. Like, sports isn't just trivial. I always say sports builds churches, sports matters. And it matters because of the connectivity it matters. And I just want to take one moment, because yesterday I was at a funeral. I was with a dear friend of mine who lost his son in his 20s. His child, his son, his little boy, now in his 20s. And his heart just stopped. Nothing. Oh, no. There was no drugs or none of that stuff. They were all together up the mountains for a family vacation, and he didn't wake up. And it was a very heart-wrenching, awful day, painful day yesterday for my friend, their families, the very close families, family friends. And,
1: I'm sorry, man.
0: You know, yeah, no, I don't bring it up for that. I bring it up because I just want you guys to, A, kiss your loved ones and your family and friends and hug them. Like, every once in a while, there's a wake-up call, right? Somebody passes away and you realize, oh, my God, this is not forever. And I just want you guys to know and remember that. And, you know, sometimes a phone call or a hug, something like that, it goes a long way. And don't take anything for granted. And the reason why I bring it up is, like, when we talk about football and being excited, it's sharing it with people you love. I mean, that's why we love this thing. It's an event. We surround football with food and gathering and revelry. It's a party. It's connectivity to all of us. And that's why it matters. So sometimes when we go crazy, oh, football, we're 7 days away, there's a reason behind it, too. Like, there's a reason why this country has fallen in love with that sport.
1: Yes. The family aspect of football, I think, is so, really, in sports in general, right? It makes it so much, you know, more enjoyable, I think, than maybe it would be otherwise sometimes. And that's just a big part of what we do for our weekends here, what we do around sports. So yeah, Matt, it's, sorry about your friend,
0: but I appreciate that.
1: It really does remind you, you know, how precious life is.
0: Yeah, again, because we all fall into the same trap. We're all human, and we get involved in our daily lives, and you know, all of a sudden, then there's a tragedy, and you go, oh, my God, like, you know, and it's... So every once in a while, a little reminder just to tell someone that's close to you how much you love them and how much they mean to you, it goes a long way. And the sports piece of it, so they love the Flyers, right? And in fact, his son had a picture with Danny Briere, who's the GM of the Flyers. They're the hockey team in Philadelphia. And they love the Flyers. So Danny's a friend of mine, and I had Danny call my friend, and, you know, just to whatever. And, like, he just got, for a second, it just was able to kind of get him through it, right? Like, but that's the role sports plays. Like, when you're playing, I don't know if you understand that. Like, when you were playing for all those years in that league, like, forget about the hooligan behavior and craziness and all that stuff. But, like, you're a part of people's families. Like, when, you know, you're playing for the Giants, people go, yeah, we're like, that's our family.
1: Yeah. It definitely felt that way. So, you know, the thing about, you know, maturity, right, in life and in sports is you start realizing those things really kind of late in your career. Like, when I first got to the Panthers, yeah, I didn't realize any of that, right? You're just a young player trying to survive and get by, and then you start playing more and you start realizing those type of things, right? Especially with the Giants. I mean, it was, you know, such a community up there. Part of it too, like the Judaism was a big factor in sort of like what I felt was a family of fans around me, you know?
0: Yeah.
1: When you're a young player, you just don't realize that as much.
0: Yeah.
1: When you're a young player.
0: Yeah, I get that. Yeah. Listen, it's part of life in general. like stuff like, you know, heavy stuff, Matt, you know, you start to be more acute to it, more in tune with it as you get older. That's for sure. Hey, and before we get out of here, I want to thank Patrick and Lorena, Ray Ray Rules, and Patrick. Great job as always. You're making a lot of fun. It's been fun, you know, helping out with two pros last couple weeks. So we appreciate it very much. Jeff, we'll be back to recap everything Saturday morning.
1: Yes, we will, buddy.
0: Going to be fun, man. It's going to be fun. Keep those kids safe.
1: Have a great day, everybody.
0: Everybody, that's it. We love you. Go watch some football. Enjoy. Hug somebody. All right? We'll see you Saturday. Fellas are out. We are Fox Sports.
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26: 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Pete Crow Armstrong and Shohei Ohtani for the Dodgers. It's not a legacy debate. This is going to come down to at-bats overwhelmingly. PCA's the favorite.
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27: The Herd with Colin Cowherd starts now.
26: Okay, here we go. Here we go. It's Thursday, NFL preseason week number two. Starters going to play a little. First couple of series, Fernando Mendoza against the Texans tonight. I'll be locked in. Clarity, iced tea, the strongest thing I'll drink. It's The Herd, wherever you may be, however you may be listening. Thanks for making us part of your day. The Raiders, you know how everybody, the same bad teams, tend to draft at the top of the draft year after year after year? Raiders have been one of those for a long time. But as somebody once told me about the NFL, you don't have to be General Patton. Just don't step on the obvious landmines. It's not advanced calculus. Get the obvious stuff right, and you'll have a winning record and keep your job. So we know what Mendoza is based on his college career. If you give him average talent and average coaching, he's 500. That's what he was at Cal. If you give him elite coaching and good, not Ohio State talent, not Miami talent, good talent, he'll go 16-0. Okay, I'm joking. He's not going to do that in the NFL. But if you give him great coaching, and coaching may be more important to him because he's such a cerebral kid than talent. That was the key to Brady. He needed the coaching. The talent he could elevate. So the Raiders so far are doing non-Raider things. They're not stepping on obvious landmines. They hired a sharp offensive coach, kind of young. Oh. They found the best free agent offensive lineman in the draft, Tyler Linderbaum. And they brought in a veteran, experienced adult, Kirk Cousins, to guide him. Again, it's not complicated. Guaranteeing, like Cleveland did, Deshaun Watson's massive long contract is absolutely stupendously idiotic. Just don't step on the landmine. Find your quarterback. Get him a coach, preferably young and offensive. Shore up the offensive line. That's what McVay did when he took over the Rams, got Andrew Whitworth. Sean Payton, first thing he did wasn't get a quarterback. It took him a year to get Bo Nix. He got that offensive line into a top 10 unit. That's what Ben Johnson did in Chicago. Make the offensive line better. So it's not that complicated. The Raiders also added, I thought Washington, Mike Washington, fourth round running back out of Arkansas, could end up being the best fourth round pick. I think he's really good. They went and got Naylor, the wide receiver, unheralded from Minnesota. So again, it's a little like life. Sleep, diet, and move. Sleep, diet, exercise, activity. It doesn't guarantee you're going to live to be 80, but it increases the probability you will live to be late 70s or early 80s. And I've got to tell you, this Raiders organization has been closer to Cleveland than the Chiefs over the last 20 years. But I like everything they've done with Mendoza. From Kirk Cousins, the offensive coach, Tyler Lindebaum, double down on running backs and wide receivers in the draft or free agency. And they got a little lucky. I mean, Brock Bowers already in-house. Ashton Jeanty already in-house. So some of this that just feels like, oh, we got some momentum here. This is interesting here. Yes, the division's tough. It doesn't matter. The Seahawks won the Super Bowl in arguably the toughest division. That stuff's overrated. This is not college football. Yesterday, we had Brian Hoyer on, and he loved bringing Kirk Cousins in to guide him.
0: The reason you go get a Kirk Cousins is so you can let this guy sit there and learn. And I would love to see kind of a Patrick Mahomes type first year. Maybe let him play the last two or three games, get his feet wet, right? But I think because the Raiders have vastly improved their roster, they're trying to prepare the team for him instead of him preparing to be the franchise right away. And so I think they're going to take their time with him. I like you mentioned, I've known Kirk since he was 18 years old. He's the ultimate pro. There's a reason you go out and sign him.
26: All right, so I'll be watching tonight. Raiders, Texans, can't wait. 7 Central. So you never want to bite off more than you can chew. Like, it's great to have dreams, but basically dreams start one step at a time. A lot of life is masonry, right? Just laying down the bricks. You can have a goal. You can look off in the horizon, but you got to get today figured out. And so the big discussion with the most talented young quarterback in football, Caleb Williams, has been, oh, that completion percentage is an issue. Just want to throw this out there. Completion percentage is kind of complicated. So Tom Brady, the GOAT, his career completion percentage, 64%. That's it. Not top 10, not close. Matt Stafford, MVP. And he doesn't even run, so you don't get the running with Brady or the running with Stafford. Matt Stafford, career completion percentage, 63. Josh Allen, most talented quarterback in the league, career completion percentage, 64. But if I give you the all-time highest completion percentages, yes, Joe Burrow is on that list, but Tua is second. Jimmy Garoppolo, Mac Jones, Kirk Cousins, Dink and Dunk Dak Prescott. That was his nickname for years. Yes, Burrow's on it, but I would argue Breeze last 7-8 years, a little bit of his limitation downfield limited the Saints' success in the playoffs. So Caleb Williams, and this is interesting. Remember, not all completions are equal. Bo Nix led the NFL in completions 10 yards and under. Caleb Williams led the NFL and passes 12 plus yards down the field. Almost double Aaron Rodgers and Lamar. Not all completions are equal. Defenses know Bo Nix goes underneath. Defenses know Caleb's swinging for the fence. But Caleb last year, that's why the alterations for him don't matter much. I'm not asking him for more touchdowns, more durability, more arm strength. Last year, he averaged, put it on the screen, 19 of 33. 19 of 33. 2 touchdowns, less than half a pick. If he just goes to 21 of 33, hell, that's 67%. I don't even need that good. So if he can just give me, instead of 19 of 33, let's round it up. 21 of 33. Mission accomplished. But remember, when Ben Johnson came in, his depth of target increased 15%. His yards per completion, 20%. Ben Johnson was asking him, throw the ball down the field. So not all completions. It's like in the NBA, Rudy Gobert, career shooting field goal percentage, 66%. Steph Curry's is 47. Who do you want on your team? Steph Curry's taking a lot tougher shots and winning more games. And more of a catalyst for his offense. So would you want Bo or Caleb? So, but the ask is funny. 19 of 33. Can you get to 21? I don't need you to be stronger, more mobile, work harder. Just hit a layup and a half. Ben Johnson on the discussion of his completion percentage.
1: It's trending upward, and that's really what we want to see is it continue to get better. I just told him this morning, I thought the last 2 days, even though it was abbreviated practice yesterday, they were really good. He's taken a lot of pride in where he's putting the ball throughout practice. You see it early on in our warm-up periods to routes on air, and it's translating over to the team periods as well. And yet, he still hasn't lost that stinger of being aggressive and trying to push the limits a little bit.
26: 19 of 33, 21 of 33. That's it. Just hit one more mid-range jumper. That's it. That's all I need. J-Mac, I am going to give you a stat in this hour that you will not believe. I asked my staff, the first thing I asked them prepping this morning, I said, let's go back 5 years. That's a big sample size. Mm. And I asked a question about quarterbacks in the NFL. You will not believe. I blew me away.
2: So I was just looking up the Caleb Williams. Can he improve by just two passes? That's just it. Two.
26: Just because he's throwing the ball down the field.
2: Yep.
26: He's running around. He's winning games. He's great late. He's big. He's strong. 19 to 21 completions.
2: Okay. So here's the thing. Is that going to be a third down completion that's pivotal? Because listen, Caleb on third down, he was getting bailed out a lot. Some of the numbers say, hey man, he got, Colin, I know you don't like this word, lucky last year a lot. Down the stretch, comeback wins. Yeah. Can that continue? And historically, luck runs out. Just like one score games flip year to year. We'll see if Caleb gets as lucky.
26: Maybe those won't be one score games in the fourth quarter.
2: Oh, they're going to blow out City, huh? Oh, yeah. Ben Johnson and Caleb. By the way, there's a tracker online now. How many days in a row will you do a big segment on the Bears? Because they think you've gone full homer.
26: They made the playoffs.
2: They did. And they almost beat the Rams. They did. Yeah.
26: The best defense is a good offense. 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
19: 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Great rates, none of the bull. So I was reading a story this morning about Shedeur Sanders, struggling, and J.J. McCarthy struggling. It used to be said, the belief was that the hardest thing to do in sports was hit a baseball. Round ball, round bat. It was the hardest thing to do in baseball. So I'm going to make an argument. The hardest thing to do is to find an elite franchise quarterback, regardless of rounds. That's much harder. So remember, the average batting average in baseball is about 245. So I didn't count the last draft, because we haven't even seen them play in the NFL yet. I went to the previous five drafts. That's half a decade. And I said, how many quarterbacks have been drafted, and how many do we look at and go, franchise guy? Durable, wins games, spots receivers, smart enough to lead the franchise, coach on the field. 6 of 57. Caleb Williams, Drake May, Bo Nix, C.J. Stroud, Brock Purdy, and Trevor Lawrence. By the way, half of you don't like Bo Nix and C.J. Stroud. I like both. 6 of 57. I'm not counting Jaden Daniels. One great year, one mess. Let's just give me a third year. 6 of 57. The hit rate is 10.5%. Now, I'm not going to count this year, but I would like to duly note that this year's draft had 10 quarterbacks taken, and I like one. Right along that 10% hit rate, I like Fernando Mendoza. It's the only one that I really think makes it. 57, six hits. That's it. Now, and I want you to think about this. You have 3 to 4 years of film and taping. That's never been more sophisticated. The NFL rules have never been more pro offense. There's never been more 7-on-7 camps, reps, training, personal coaching. There's never been more young, smart offensive coaches. Yet in the last half decade, 6 of 57, a 10% hit rate. The rules play to your favor. Smart young coaches play to your favor. 3-4 years of sophisticated film, 7-on-7.

0: where are you getting the next guy? See, that's the thing. Where are you getting the next guy? Isn't that crazy? J-Mac with the news.
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3: Okay, that was a great segment. Please bring it back later so we can discuss it. I've got some questions for you. But first, I've got some questions about the Kansas City Chiefs, Colin. How about last year? The worst for Mahomes and Reed ever. 6-11. And according to the script here, people are wondering if they lost their magic. Andy Reid has responded saying, I'm the biggest evaluator and critic of the offense. I don't have to worry about others and how they feel. The numbers last year were anemic for Kansas City, this vaunted wide receiver room that we heard so much about.
0: Yeah.
3: You know, Rashee Rice, Xavier Worthy, terrible. They could do nothing. Travis Kelce played kind of washed. There is some optimism now with Kenneth Walker reinvigorating the run game that will open up some passing lanes. But I think it's a legitimate question. Are you concerned about the KC offense?
0: No, I'm more concerned about left tackle and overall personnel. When they moved off, you know, Trent McDuffie, he's an elite top five corner. That's what worries me. What worries me is it's not Mahomes or Andy Reid. I do think Chris Jones will have a little bit of a bounce back year. But what worries me is the overall talent. When Mahomes doesn't play, they're bad. When Lamar doesn't play for the Ravens, they're still kind of viable. Right? Like they're okay. Like, so to me, Mahomes has struggled when he's had bad tackles. Got blown out in a Super Bowl by Tampa, bad at tackle. Look at his career. He came into the league, he had a Pro Bowler at left and right tackle. That's why he had all that success early. The kryptonite for Mahomes has always been the O-line. He didn't necessarily have a great run game in that Super Bowl run. He didn't have great running backs. But to beat Mahomes and Andy Reid is blow the play up at the point of attack. Get them out of rhythm. And so my question about them is left tackle. If you told me Josh Simmons plays 11 games, I'm like, they're not a playoff team. If you told me he can get to 15 or 16, Josh Simmons, the left tackle, he got hurt at Ohio State. He was hurt last year as a rookie. If you tell me he's going to start 15 games, I'm like, they're going to make the playoffs. I think it really comes down to that. It's that simple.
3: Yeah, I don't disagree at all. Let's move on to the Philadelphia Eagles, the team that did blow the doors off of the Chiefs a couple years ago in the Super Bowl. A lot of people are wondering about Saquon Barkley. Remember 2024, yeah. He had over 2,000 yards, 13 touchdowns, major regression last year, just 3 100-yard games. I had 11 of those in 2024. So according to Lane Johnson, he sees Saquon kind of returning to form in the 2024 version.
4: I think all in all, the more productive we are in the run game and stuff feeds off of that, that we'll see the Saquon of 2 years ago. We'll see the big plays. We'll see him out flexing out wide at receiver, see him in the screen game. So just a little bit of it today. But, yeah, the way the offense is flowing, and the first three periods are really good. Wish we'd have finished better in the last period, but, really good day.
0: They'll be fun. They have too much talent not to be good. I mean, when you have corners, a pass rush, excellent O-line, I think Lemon, the rookie receivers, they came out early and they're like, he's really been disappointing. Can we get past the first six practices before we label somebody a disappointment? Like, let's see him. But I still pick them to win the division. I think their roster's too good. And I looked it up. The fascinating thing, we've talked about this, when you have a very big personality at wide receiver, regardless of their talent, if you looked at Jalen Hurts last year, when he targeted A.J. Brown 8-plus times, they were a good team. When A.J. Brown had 7 or fewer catches, they were 13-0. And I thought that was always the case with Dak and Dez. When Dez was like, feed me the ball,
3: yeah,
0: Dak wasn't as successful. When Dak is allowed to see the field, not have belly aching on the sideline and maintenance on the sideline, and I've got to make sure this guy... Remember, quarterbacks are paid to feed the team. Receivers want self-interested to get the ball. So I like A.J. Brown, but I think they're going to be they're going to be a better offense without him. I know that sounds weird, but we've seen this in the NBA. You take out like Jaylen Brown leaves the Celtics and everybody's absolutely sure they're going to be awful. I'm going to make the argument they're going to win within two games of what they won with Jaylen Brown.
3: Okay.
0: Because Tatum will now have the ball in his hands over 33%. And when he does, the Celtics win their games. Mm. So

0: Sometimes you can lose production but get better as a team.
1: I would, the only pushback, and I do like the Eagles this year, Colin. The only pushback is coach on the hot seat, quarterback allegedly on the hot seat, and more than anything, I don't know anything about Sean Mannion. He's never called plays before. And now he's coming into a team right. with a coach on the hot seat. This is allegedly an OC job that nobody wanted, Colin. Remember? The OC search in Philadelphia took long. Guess what? Because everybody's like, I don't know if Sirianni's going to be here. I don't want to go there for 1 year. So right. I do have some questions about the Eagles that I don't really have about the Cowboys. And I wonder if there's a world where here in the next 2 weeks I end up pushing the Cowboys to win the division over the Eagles. I do like Philadelphia's first two games should get two dubs.
0: Yeah.
1: Although the line has come in on that one. Eagles were 5.5. They're down to 4. By the way, the model that I set up on AI is tracking lines every day, any movement, and I hear
0: really?
1: About it. Yeah. This line has come down on the Eagles-Washington opener from 5.5 to 4. I don't know what that's about. But I do think this Sean Mannion thing, we're not blaming Jalen Hurts, right? We're probably blaming Sirianni or this new play caller. I think Eagles fans have a little concern. I know you like to tune into, what is it, WIP or whatever the station is, and hear these meatballs call in about hoagies.
0: They're called fans.
1: Oh, fans, right. Yeah, the guys you see on the train in Chicago. Final story, Colin. Let's go to the NBA, rare NBA here in NFL season, because some very heavily edited footage has leaked from a LeBron workout with Jaylen Brown, Tyrese Maxey. I mean, this is like cinema, high-level cinema here. All you see is incredible highlights. It's like when I post my rec league highlights. Only the buckets, baby. Look at how good these guys look, Colin. I mean, LeBron is just dishing and dunking. Maxey, Brown. Do we hand him the Larry O'Brien trophy now, or do we wait a week? What are we doing?
0: They're going to be really good, and the Lakers are circling the drain. Have you read the last couple stories on the Buss family?
1: Yeah, the Buss family. That's not Luka and Walker Kessler and the Snow White Lakers. Come on.
0: Okay.
1: Do you have the Sixers winning the East?
0: I have the Sixers getting to the Eastern Conference Finals. Let's watch a game or six before we make a an absolute proclamation. But I think they're going to be great. Yeah. I think it's funny that once again, you know, LeBron's going to leave a team, and you're going to look and scratch your head and go, God, what's the team now that he's left? He has this gravitational pull to help form. You know, he makes a lot of smart decisions, and the teams he's on are good beyond just his points and rebounds and assists.
1: By the way, I asked on the Instagram where this showed up, where's Joel Embiid? And somebody said, oh, he's probably getting an MRI or something. Unknown right now. So, you know, I'm sure the Sixers will be fine.
0: J-Mac with the news.
2: Well, that's the news.
3: And thanks for stopping by.
2: The Herd Lie News.
0: We had RG3 on yesterday. He was great. He loves college football and pro football. He's one of those rare guys that can kind of split it and have strong opinions and knowledge on both. And he was talking about Sark, and he was really right. That's so much pressure on Sark. But it's always been funny to me. Texas football, and week two, they play Ohio State. It'll be the game of the year in September. And I think I like Texas at home to win that game, but I do think if they met again later, I think Ohio State would win. Because Ohio State's got some holes to fill defensively with young, talented players. So whereas Texas has more experience in their key spots, left tackle, pass rusher, quarterback, wide receiver. It's just interesting about Texas. So when Sark took over the program 5 years ago, they weren't terrible. Tom Herman was the coach, but they were trending in the opposite direction. Before that, Charlie Strong was there. That was a miss by the university. But in the 7 years before he got there, 7 years, they'd never made the college football playoff. And so the first couple of years, he built them back up with recruiting. The last 3 years, Sark has been at Texas the last 3 years. This is really his program now and his players. They're 35-8. That's top five in the sport. That's pretty good. Seems to me weeks in the top three, 17. That's third in college football. And playoff appearances in the last 3 years, 2. That's tied for first. Oh, yeah, they've won 3 of 5 against their primary rival, Oklahoma. So it's funny, like, and everybody largely thinks, you know, they're a little bit on the hot seat. And I'm not saying you're wrong, but I want to remind you of something. Again, we embellish the past. Took Kirby Smart until year 6 to win a natty. Look it up. Dabo Swinney at Clemson took year 8. Mac Brown at Texas, year 8. Jim Harbaugh at Michigan, year 9. Ryan Day at Ohio State, year 6. So if the coaches, and they're great ones, Ryan Day, remember you were all beating up Ryan Day, and I'm like, okay, so we can't beat Georgia and occasionally Clemson. That's the standard? So here's Sark going into year 6. And everybody's eating him up. When Ohio State, and by the way, Ryan Day took over Urban Meyer's teams. He had program momentum. Sark didn't have that. And here's RG3 on that Texas-Ohio State matchup early in the pressure.
3: It's going to be national championship or bust at Texas, but even more so now because Arch proved that he can be that type of player. And I love Sark. I think he's a great coach. The adversity that he's faced in his life, I think he is prepared for this moment. But 100%, if they don't win the national championship game or at least get to the game, he's going to be on the hot seat. And he's probably not going to be there. And it's the unfortunateness of when you bring in Arch Manning and he's the guy that they're telling, hey, you need to bench Quinn Ewers for. And Quinn led him to the college football playoff. Like, you got to win it with him. And this is the year that you got to get it done. And I think everybody in Austin knows that.
0: Yeah, it is remarkable. Harbaugh 9 years, Dabo Swinney 8, Kirby Smart 6, Ryan Day 6, Harbaugh 9. And those are football powers. And again, Ohio State, Ryan Day defended him for years. Probably why he comes on this show. I'm like, guys, he's losing to Georgia. And at the time, Clemson pre-NIL. Everybody was losing to those guys. So I just, again, put it on the screen. Last 3 years. Remember, first couple years, they had no momentum. He had to clean up recruiting. They're now dominating in-state Texas recruiting. And he's also had to deal with the NIL and the transfer portal, and that's changed everything. Not every coach has dealt with that well. Dabo has not dealt with that well. Not every coach. Brian Kelly did not do well with the NIL at LSU. Lincoln Riley has been a little hit and miss. Not every coach has handled the NIL transfer portal well. Top 5 in wins and losses. Top 3 in weeks in the top 3. 2 out of the last 3 years college football playoff. And couldn't you make an argument last year? Wasn't Texas the team that had a good argument to get into the playoff and didn't get in? They were kind of like the team. We were all like, it's a go either way decision. So it could be 3 out of 3 years in the college football playoff. And I like, so I like Arch Manning. I mean, let's slow down on Arch Manning. Okay. Let's just take it. I like Arch Manning. If I said to you right now, an Arch Manning, he'll never be as good as Peyton and he will not win 2 Super Bowls like Eli. You want to bet me on that? And I like Arch Manning. He's never going to be as good as Peyton Manning. He's not going to go to 2 Super Bowls against Mahomes and win both. Eli beat Brady. And I think Arch is going to be a nice pro. So let's slow down on, he's got Arch. I think Arch is going to be really good. Sark told us, like, I think Arch is going to be really good. I think he's, because he's Arch and because he's talented and because it's Texas. They got a lot of tough games, though, against a lot of good defenses. Here's Sark on Arch coming into the season.
4: Sometimes we get into a situation where we try to be something that we're not, or maybe that we're not yet. And then the other part of it was have some fun, man. Like we play football. We don't work football. And I think early in the season, Arch was trying to be so perfect. He was working so hard. He wanted to do everything so right. That I think the second half of the season, he just kind of said, screw it, I'm going to go play.
0: And he did. Coming up next, the story that I already know is going to annoy the you-know-what out of me all year in football. And Greg Cosell, top of next hour, cannot wait. 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
0: 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Pete Crow Armstrong for the Cubs and Shohei Ohtani for the Dodgers. It's not a legacy debate. PCA, remember, he's the best defensive player in Major League Baseball, not just outfielder, right? 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PCA is the favorite. The difference to me is when you watch the Cubs, their speed, their power, and their defense all start with Pete Crow Armstrong. He is the North Star.
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0: 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I already know it will annoy me. I'm preparing for it. I'm not sure the percentage of people that confuse ethics and morals, but they're totally different. Lawyers take classes on ethics. Lawyers don't take classes on morals. There's ethical courses to get a law degree, right? And ethics is about a standard of conduct. I've never had a boss come up to me. There's nothing in any of my contracts that are moral clauses. There are ethical standards, right? I can't take gifts from people, so I say stuff on the air. That's an ethical standard. Ethics is about a collection, a group. Morals is individual and personal. So Mike Vrabel and a reporter for the New York Times this offseason may have bothered you morally, but it was only an ethical lapse, we allegedly, with the reporter. There is a ethical standard at the New York Times and any newspaper about how information is collected. That's ethics. That's serious. Spygate would be an ethical lapse, right? Like, that's why the NFL has to step in and take draft picks away. What Vrabel did, allegedly, I don't care about. I literally do not care. And what's going to happen is New England is not going to win 14 games like last year, and they're not going to get to the Super Bowl like last year. Remember, Brady and Belichick only did it one time, where they won 14 games and went to the Super Bowl in back-to-back years. They did that once. The greatest dynasty ever, two dynasties. So the reason the Patriots are not going to win 14 games, they're not. And the reason they're not going to go to the Super Bowl is they're going to probably be a wild card team and have to go on the road a bunch. It's called their schedule. Let me give you what happens in the first month. At Seattle, at Jacksonville, and at Buffalo. Yeah, that's a rough stretch. Let me give you some October and early November. At Chicago, Green Bay, and Detroit. Let me give you how it closes out. At Harbaugh, Herbert, Buffalo, at Mahomes and Andy Reid, Denver. They're going to go 10-7, or they're going to go 11-6, and they're going to make the playoffs and head on the road. That's what's going to happen. It's going to have nothing, nada, zilch to do with the thing that you're uncomfortable with morally. And you say, Colin, you're a journalist. Yes, I am. I care about ethical standards. I care about anything that becomes a gate. Spygate, Deflategate, I'll listen to that. Doesn't mean I buy it, but I'll listen to that. You're not going to tell me morally. It used to be morally. People, well, gay marriage, smoking pot. I don't want to hear your morals. I'm not interested in any of your moral stuff. Ethical stuff we can discuss. Yes, in fact, according to Oxford College, morals are an individual, personal, internal beliefs about right and wrong. Ethics are a standard of conduct established by a group, just for clarity. So I know that story's coming. I can tell you right now, I know it's coming. Because they're going to go, they may be 1-3 in September. And here comes that little subset of, what's wrong? I don't know. Josh Allen. Darnold and the Seahawks playing down in Jacksonville where it's 98 when you're a northern team. That's what's wrong. Here was Brian Hoyer yesterday on why players love Vrabel.
1: Vrabel's an alpha dog. Let's just put it that way. Anybody who was in New England, now I missed him by a year as a player, but I caught back up with him on the coaching side in Houston. And no one is going to be more of an alpha than Vrabel. And the players, they just respect him the moment he steps in front of them. And he's got that vibe, but he also, the former player in him, he sat in their seat so he can relate to them. And I think the one thing that I kept seeing last year was the guys buying in, and then they had success and they buy in more. And all of a sudden, the next thing you look up and they're in the Super Bowl.
0: So they played last year the fewest playoff teams of any NFL team, 4, and they were 2-2. They kind of got a scheduling break. But I'll tell you right now, I'll tell you where I'm buying stock on Robert Kraft, Vrabel, Drake May, and Josh McDaniel. A plus. That team is always going to be in the Super Bowl hunt. And the other thing, now people will say this to me from time, because I have talked about this issue on my podcast and on this network. People will say, well, why aren't you talking about it? Because I don't care. You can't make me care about people's personal life and morals issues. I'll discuss ethical issues all the time. I don't care about morals. Your morals aren't mine. I mean, people do what they do individually with their families and stuff. That's on them. Go get help. Go get therapy. Go get counseling. I'm rooting for the families. I'm rooting for family structure to be enabled and supported. And I don't have to love somebody, but I'm not interested in it. Ethics, we can have several conversations. I saw this. So I like AJ Brown, but I said 3 years ago, I don't think he and Jalen Hurts, it doesn't work. He's reading books on the sidelines. Like, let's not go there. Let's just move on. And it took years and years and years and years. And finally, Howie Roseman went, yeah, let's move him. And I think it's the right move. I would have done it a year earlier, but I think it's the right move. Because if you looked at the data told you that the less Jalen Hurts focused on AJ Brown, the numbers told you, the better the Eagles were. That's not a knock. I think he'll go to New England and crush. I mean, some people, you know, you spend a certain time in a certain organization and it doesn't work. But my theory on quarterbacks and wide receiver drama, I'm going to almost always defend the quarterback. It can be Dez and Dak, AJ and Jalen Hurts. It can be Diggs and Josh Allen. It can be OBJ and Baker Mayfield, Antonio Brown and Brady. It's almost always the wide receiver needs attention and validation and catches. Because a quarterback, let's be honest about this, they have to feed the entire family. A wide receiver just wants to get fed himself. And I don't blame him at all. And I think AJ is going to crush in New England. But there are certain bets that I will make every time. And if a quarterback and a wide receiver have drama, I'm going to support the quarterback. So, and I hear this all the time. Well, everybody loves their quarterback to be one of the guys. Well, they're not really one of the guys. There's a reason you and your boss aren't best friends. Every parenting book will tell you when kids are under 15, they can't be your best friend. There's got to be boundaries. Sometimes they're going to hate you. That's called parenting. Now, as you age and they're 38 and you're 70 and then you're great friends with your kids, that's different. They live with themselves. They've got their own rules. They've got their own house. They have their own relationships. Go be a best friend. But at 12, they can't be your best friend. Your son can't be your best friend. You're the mom. You're the parent. There are boundaries. And so, and I kind of think there are with my boss, there are boundaries. I'm a boss at my company. There are boundaries. And I think the reality is quarterbacks are a conduit to management sometimes. They're a conduit to the coach. They're the boss. I know. You want them to be best friends. I don't need Jalen Hurts chugging Bud Lights on a Tuesday with a Mike linebacker. I don't need it. If they want to do it individually, fine. I just don't need it. So, AJ, and by the way, they have not talked reportedly since they broke up. Well, it's camp. They're busy. It's different in basketball. I do need Tatum and Jaylen Brown because there's only 5 starters and they have to work together very, very well, right? Because they're both elite players. I would like to have a decent relationship. In football, quarterback, wide receiver, I could care less. Wide receivers generally hang out with wide receivers. Quarterbacks hang out with coaches. That's just the way it is. So AJ Brown will crush in New England, though. He talked this week about his relationship with Jalen.
3: No, it's not about no closure or anything, man. It's love. You know, I want a Super Bowl ring with them. And it's always be love, no matter how anyone feels. You know, I love Philly, and I will always love Philly. But I'm here now. And this is where my feet are, and that's what I'm focused on. I wouldn't say I'm in a better place, you know. I wasn't in a bad place in Philly, you know. So I leave it at that.
0: For the record, Jalen had a higher completion percentage when targeting Saquon Barkley, Dallas Goedert, and Devontae Smith. Passer rating, excuse me, when he was in Philadelphia, right? Like he actually has a higher. Now, some of that could be A.J. Brown goes downfield more. A.J. Brown draws the best cornerback. There's a lot of things that fall into this. It's not that A.J. Brown's not good, but when they targeted him seven or fewer times, Jalen Hurts the last 2 years hasn't lost a game. He doesn't lose games. So, you know, I can love somebody, but there can be a reality simultaneously of like, yeah, it's time. It's time for the A-plus receiver to go get Drake May. And Drake May throws about as accurate a deep ball as the league has. So that's going to work just fine.
15: All right.
0: I'm sorry, J-Mac, on the morals things.
4: I got so much to say on that. But on your A.J. Brown point, I will note, you know, if you're QB1 and I'm wide receiver one and you get me traded, don't think I'm going to be taking your calls, bro.
0: You know? Well, if you
4: I'm not surprised A.J. Brown and Hurts haven't talked. That was an ugly ending. All the reports that were out there clearly are true. They had beef.
0: The alpha in that is not the unhappy wide receiver. It's the quarterback. The quarterback runs the show.
4: He does.
0: I mean, we have two mics, but they only have one ball. The quarterback runs the show. Let me tell you about something most people have never heard of and probably should have. 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
11: Draft picks involved in a 5-team NBA trade. The headline of the deal, the Cavs acquire forward Peyton Watson from Denver, and the LA Clippers pick up veteran Max Strus from Cleveland. NFL camps continue with more injuries in the news. The Texans have lost wideout Jaden Higgins for the season with a torn ACL, and Charger center Tyler Biadasz also suffers an ACL injury and is out indefinitely. The Colts waiting for news on the status of tight end Tyler Warren. He suffered a groin injury, and Commanders D-tackle Jerzon Newton to miss significant time after undergoing surgery to repair a torn pec. Among the baseball headlines, the Dodgers may be coming out of their slump. They beat the Rockies 6-4 in 10 innings to complete a series sweep. Kiker Hernandez with 2 hits and a homer for LA.
12: Obviously, we haven't played our best baseball lately, and as a good team, as a team that's leading the division, what we need to do is, you know, the teams at the bottom of the standings, you need to beat those guys.
11: The Dodgers a game and a half behind the Brewers in the race for the best record in baseball. I'm Matt McCoy.
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28: 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Pete Crow Armstrong and Shohei Ohtani for the Dodgers. 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
28: Okay, here we go. Welcome in. Hour number two, Greg Cosell in a couple of minutes. You know, years ago, long, long time ago, he's passed away. Fernando Valenzuela was a pitcher for the Dodgers. It's a fascinating story. Is that the Dodgers sent a scout out to look at a shortstop. And Fernando Valenzuela, on 3 pitches, he got behind in the count, then threw 3 straight strikes and struck out this young, hot shortstop prospect. And the scout later said, I forgot about the shortstop. I'm like, who's the pitcher? It was Fernando Valenzuela. And he came up to the Dodgers. I think it was a strike-shortened season. And his first 8 starts, 5 were shutouts. And it was called Fernando Mania. It took over baseball. And I think later he worked as a Dodger broadcaster for years and years and years. He was just absolutely beloved, and it took over
0: baseball, Fernando Mania. I am expecting the same thing when Fernando Mendoza eventually starts for the Raiders. I don't know if he'll start week one, two, or three, but the stories about this kid, I read a story this morning on ESPN that's just fascinating. 15 years old, he was so buttoned up, and he threw a bad pick this week against the Texans in practice. He's just so optimistic. I know y'all think it's corny and cringy, but here he is after throwing that, very optimistic after a really ugly pick against the Texans this week.
1: I would say that it is tough. However, everything that is tough, you wouldn't want something to be easy. If it's tough, it's worth it, and that's why it works at the highest level. And it's great because the teammates, we rely on each other. We all are able to bounce back from it and have a forward-thinking and optimistic mindset, whether it's, hey, tranquilo, which means calm in Spanish, hey, tranquilo, move forward, you know? It's all good.
0: Corny is fine if it's genuine. If it's genuinely who you are, I am good with it. I think he's... And it's really interesting because all the executives I talk to, they're like, you know, he's a first round prospect. I'm like, I think he's 30% Herbert, big, strong, obsessed and smart. I think he's 30% Matt Ryan, but bigger. I think he's a little more athletic. Herbert, CJ Stroud were called stiff. And then all of a sudden you watch their last college start, Herbert against Wisconsin in the Rose Bowl, CJ Stroud's playing Georgia, running around, and you're like, oh, they can run. Mendoza, Kurt Cignetti said this week, he's never thrown more deep balls as a coach 30 plus years than when Fernando Mendoza. He's got a big arm. I he's like Andrew Luck. He likes to throw the ball down the field. So I get big brain power. He's a little corny. I think he moves better than people think. Go watch the highlights against Miami or Penn State. A lot of NFL players on the field. I think he moves just fine. He's not Jared Goff. He's not Matt Stafford. And with that, 47 years at NFL Films, Greg Cosell. I don't know if Greg likes him as much as I do, but I really like the kid. And I think he's just had good parents. He's a good kid. So it's preseason. First couple of drives are the ones I watched. Then it's guys I've never heard of. Did the film or tape say anything that was encouraging or discouraging?
3: I think it was encouraging, but I look, you know, when I watch preseason, Colin, you're probably the same way. You look for specific things. You know, they're not game planning. You know, it's not about that. So one thing now, and I think we spoke about this last week as well before the first game, is I wanted to see how much they put him under center and have him run play action where he'd have to turn his back to the defense. And we're seeing a play where he did, and he did it very well. That was a play I was going to mention when he hit Benson between the numbers on a window throw. Another thing you wanted to see as well when you're watching his tape. And obviously they know that that's something that he needs to work on and get better at, because he really didn't do much of that in college. So you look for specific things. Even this touchdown to Jack Beck was a really good ball. It was a two-man route concept. They opened the window for him and he hit it with really good timing. He does have a pretty refined sense of timing and rhythm, and that's a very difficult thing to teach. I've seen interviews with former quarterbacks. Carson Palmer is very good when you talk to him about it, where he talks about the fact that anticipation is something you can't really teach. You either have it or you don't. Yeah. I think that that's one thing Mendoza does have. I don't want to sit here and say he's got it at the highest level. We don't know that for sure by any means until he plays in the league in real games. But I think he does have a pretty natural sense of it, that there's something there to work with.
0: So Ty Simpson, here's what impressed me. They let him throw 25 times behind backup offensive linemen, backup undrafted running backs. So his performance was with guys who may not make this team, because it's a pretty darn stacked roster. I thought he moved well. I think we both know he moved well at Alabama. He's a mover. He's not Matt Jones. He's a mover. But I was kind of impressed by what I saw. What'd you see?
3: Well, you know, it's funny. To me, that was such a great example of how smart McVay is. Because on the first two series, what did they do? They gave him four design rollouts against second and third unit defense. Players who are so amped up to show how well they can play that they're going to overreact to everything. They're not going to play with the necessary assignment, discipline, and responsibility on defense. So you give him these rollouts, and of course, they have a misdirection element to them off the run run action, and the defense is nowhere to be seen. So they gave him easy throws early. They settled him in. He got extremely comfortable. And then later in the game in the fourth quarter, they went to their drop back passing game, and he looked very comfortable because he had settled in. So I just thought that the coaching staff did such a good job allowing him to be comfortable, to be confident, and then he could play to his physical traits. You know, he's got pretty good physical traits. And by the way, we all know he's in a great situation because of McVay, but it's even better for this reason. Because Matthew Stafford during the offseason, he doesn't have to take part in every single thing that they do because he's so mentally and physically at the top of his game. So Simpson gets even more work with that particular team than he might with another team where the quarterback is younger and needs all the offseason work. So he is in such a good situation to learn a really difficult offense to learn. And I mean, I like Simpson coming out. He's obviously, they hope the only time he would play this year might be to take a victory snap in a game, but he's in a really good spot.
28: So it's interesting. Through the course of my life, wide receivers have had big personalities, often battle with their quarterback, even the great ones.
3: Sure.
28: And then you get a guy like DJ Moore, who never misses a start, who doesn't talk a lot, who's very, very durable, good hands, very productive. And everybody's like, ah. And I'm like, guys, it's like Amari Cooper. Amari Cooper used to always get criticized. And I'm like, Amari Cooper and DJ Moore. Durable, tough, good hands, pros, run routes, productive. They don't have big personalities. You never see them in the news. I like that from a wide receiver. So DJ Moore goes to Josh Allen. And I'm telling people, you guys, I know y'all love Ben Johnson and the Bears, but I'm like, he was a very reliable adult target. Does his game work with Josh Allen?
3: I mean, theoretically, his game works anywhere because he's a consistent player who can work certainly at the short to intermediate levels, not a true burner at this point in his career. But you know what struck me about watching that tape, and you probably noticed it as well? All the under center play action. There were four under center play actions, I think three to Moore, one to Shakir, and that is coming back in the league overall. But that's the thing I really noticed about that offense, because now that Joe Brady, it's totally his show because he's the head coach. I think you'll see a lot more of sort of the Sean Payton influence, because don't forget, that's where he was before he was at LSU. So he was with Sean Payton for 2 years before he was the OC at LSU in that record-setting year with Joe Burrow. So, I think you're going to see a lot more play action. I think that helps everything about your offense. Play action under center. And you'll see that more in the league. But that's what really stood out to me watching those couple of series with Josh Allen. And Moore is, you know, he's just a veteran receiver. You nailed it. He's a veteran receiver who knows how to play. He'll know how to get into the soft spots versus zone. He's just a solid addition.
28: Yeah, I think it's going to work big. I also think A.J. Brown to New England will work big. And I said this, sometimes there is, and you see this in NBA, you see this in the NFL, like when Jalen Hurts targeted A.J. Brown seven or fewer times, the Eagles were actually better than eight or more times. This was a little Dez Dak, where Dak kind of glommed onto Dez because Dez wanted the ball. He felt guilty. Let's get it to him. I'm a young quarterback. And actually, Dak was better when he could, spread it around the infield. So I think Jalen's going to be better. I think A.J. Brown's a big hit with Drake May. How do you think he fits in New England and Josh McDaniels' offense?
3: Well, A.J. Brown is a true boundary X, meaning the single receiver to the short side of the field. There's not that many of those guys in the NFL. The blueprint for those guys would probably be George Pickens and Nico Collins, but A.J. Brown fits into that category as well. And every offense would love to have that receiver, because when you line up in what we call 3-by-1 sets, trips to one side and the single receiver to the short side, that receiver gets a lot of one-on-one coverage, man-to-man coverage. And you want him to be able to win. A.J. Brown has shown the ability to do that in his career. And there's no question that the Patriots, as good as Drake May was last year, they didn't have that kind of receiver. So that kind of receiver does nothing but help your offense. And and Drake May last year. By the way, they were one of the best first down passing teams in football. Drake May's first down passing numbers were off the charts. So, you know, this is a team that can throw the ball well. And now with A.J. Brown there, Romeo Doubs there, now they've got a pretty good receiving core.
28: So when Mike McDaniel went to Miami, there's no question he got Tua to a Pro Bowl, a lot of sets, a lot of motion. But there were always limitations on Tua's athletic ability and Tua's ability in bad weather to throw it downfield. So do you have kind of in your mind what you think Mike McDaniel and Justin Herbert could potentially look like?
3: Well, I think Mike McDaniel has a pretty defined offensive approach. You know, don't forget, you know, we're all assuming that this is going to be, now a push it down the field pass game. And there's no question Herbert has far more throwing talent as far as arm strength than someone like Tua or even when he was with the 49ers, McDaniel, that is. But don't forget, they also brought Alec Ingold in and McDaniel's background is a lot of 21 personnel. And so this is, you know, they're going to play a lot of 21, I would guess. That's what they did in Miami with A-Chain having the big year. I think Herbert's really gifted. I don't think there's any question about that. And people in the league, as you well know, think very, very highly of Justin Herbert. They talk about him as a top five quarterback just because of the pure physical gifts. But I don't think you're going to see just a bombs away offense by any stretch of the imagination. They'll take their shots, but this is not going to be, you know, the greatest show on turf. There'll be a running team. Marion Hampton is there. They brought in Ingold. They've got a really good O-line, assuming Slater's back healthy and all. Back healthy. They've got a good O-line. So I think they'll take their shots because Herbert can do that. But I don't see this as just, you know, throw ball. They're not going to play like that.
28: So I said for 7-8 years, I defended Lamar Jackson. I said he's better in the pocket than you think. And then last year, he wasn't as fast. And this is fairly predictable. Baltimore has struggled for years to get wide receiver right, but it does look like Jacoby Lane and Zay Flowers. Jacoby Lane, the rookie out of USC, has had a very, very good camp, and he's a different body type than Zay Flowers, so I think that could be interesting. But when you watch Lamar, and maybe I'm asking you to project here, but he didn't look as fast. He just did not. I think he's hit kind of a ceiling in the pocket. He's fine. I don't think he's Allen or Mahomes or maybe a Drake May. I think he's good enough. What do you expect with Lamar? First time play caller, rookie head coach, the rookie wide receiver may end up being like a big element in the offense. What do you feel like that injury and that game, that style, that's what he is now? Or do you think, oh no, the jet fuel's back. He's healthy. He'll be old Lamar.
3: You know, I think he's better than in the pocket. And believe me, I've watched Lamar throughout his entire career. And I think he's better than in the pocket than he's given credit for. And don't forget, now they have Declan Doyle as the OC. And he sort of has a Sean Payton, Ben Johnson background. So I think you're going to see a lot of really interesting, pass game concepts, and I think he'll do fine. You know, he throws the ball well from the pocket. Because of his movement ability over the years, and because I don't know whether there's a bias generally against that style of quarterback, just assuming they're not good in the pocket, but he's been good from the pocket in his career. He's put really good passing numbers up. He doesn't usually throw many picks, Colin. He doesn't turn it over. He's been, we're not going to sit here and say he's Tom Brady, but he's good from the pocket. So I would expect him, assuming he's, open to a new system, which of course quarterbacks have to be open about that. They have to be willing to let it work. But I think there's a lot of really good pass game concepts that he's going to, that will be part of what Declan Doyle does. Because as I said, he's got the Sean Payton, Ben Johnson background.
28: So we got into this discussion the other day about Patrick Mahomes. If you go to the last three years, he's had a real dip in efficiency. In fact, over the last three years, he had a passer rating that's lower than Russell Wilson in that space and a completion percentage lower than Daniel Jones. Now, Brady never really had that dip. I mean, the Randy Moss years, he spiked, but I kind of felt like what I got with Brady every year. And with Mahomes, you've got an injury. He's expensive. There's limitations to what they can build around him. Josh Simmons is very good, but he got hurt at Ohio State.
0: And he was hurt last year as a rookie.
3: Yep.
0: And I think there's just realities to rosters. When you have to give up Trent McDuffie, they didn't want to do that. When you have to give up Joe Tooney, you don't want to do that. So I look at Mahomes and I think an injury, there's been less efficiency. The wide receiver position is a very hard position to draft. Xavier Worthy's more gadget than volume. When you watch the tape on Mahomes and there's this inefficiency, is there a reason why? Is it just personnel? I think you said something last year where he didn't trust his own line, which is, by the way, the longer you're in this league, that gets into your head for everybody. Where are you on Patrick?
3: Yeah, well, what I'm about to say is totally anecdotal from watching tape. Again, maybe someone would have stats on this, but I'm just going to tell you anecdotally from watching tape. I think that I come away and I speak to my guys on the matchup show about this a lot, and I say it just seems that all his good plays now come outside of structure. You know, it doesn't seem as if there's what there used to be, far more plays within the structural design of the pass game. And it seems like so many of the good plays now, I'm certainly not 100%, I don't want people to think that, but I think so many of the good plays now seem to be outside of structure plays, which we know he's very good at. We know his sense of spatial awareness is as good as any quarterback that's ever played. His instincts, his feel, just really high, high level. But it just does not seem like there's a timing and rhythm to the pass game within structure the way there was 3-4 years ago. I think the last 3 years, Colin, they've only averaged 22 points a game, which is not great, you know, in today's NFL. So again, what I'm saying is purely anecdotal, based on tape. Maybe somebody has numbers that tell me I'm wrong, but it just, that's the feel I get watching the tape.
0: Is there any other quarterback in the last 10, 20 years that you felt the same thing about? A good quarterback that you thought, I mean, it's how Aaron Rodgers, was he mostly out of structure or in his prime?
3: No, not in his prime. I mean, he could make those plays, no question, but not in his prime, no.
0: Yeah.
3: Most quarterbacks go the other way. They start to play more in structure because their physical traits,
0: right,
3: you know, start to drop just a little bit. And in this league, a little bit means a lot. I mean, you know. But I think Mahomes is clearly a very smart player. I would think he knows this. I'm sure Andy Reid knows this. He is one of the most intriguing guys to watch this year, just to see coming off that injury. They say he'll be ready week one, but you know how it is sometimes with ACLs. It takes guys just mentally a little time to sort of work through all that. He's one of the most intriguing quarterbacks to watch this year.
0: Yeah, I agree. Greg Cosell, 47 years NFL Films. He's got an iHeart. He and Mike Harmon on Sundays, Fox Sports Radio on the iHeart app. As always, Greg, it's great to have you on.
3: Thanks, Colin. Really appreciate it.
0: Yeah. Yeah, it's kind of jarring when you look, because you know they have a good GM and a good coach. It really, Kansas City is a great example of how hard it is to draft wide receivers. You know, they gave up Tyreek Hill. They did very, very well. But over the last 3 or 4 years, that position, there was a story years ago. I thought it was so smart. They went and looked at 20 previous drafts at the positions that hit the most, football positions like center. Very few centers, if you draft them in the first round, generally they're dominant performers. There's a great Iowa offensive lineman. I don't know if he's a center. I think he's a guard. He's going to work in the NFL. Quentin Nelson, like, that's going to work in the NFL. Generally speaking, there are certain positions that you draft in the first round, and there's a higher hit percentage. Wide receiver is by far and away the most misses. There's just an incredible number of wide receivers that miss because they're great athletes and you can fall in love with that. But some of them have relied on athleticism and they never become great route tree receivers. They just don't run enough good routes. They're harder to coach. They don't play within structure. 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The body starts changing. 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

0: MVP debate in the National League. Pete Crow Armstrong for the Cubs and Shohei Ohtani for the Dodgers. It's not a legacy debate. PCA, remember, he's the best defensive player in Major League Baseball, not just outfielder, right? Ohtani is a DH, and then he just occasionally pitches. 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He is the North Star.
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0: 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Bunch of NFL preseason games tonight. 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
21: All right, Cowherd, we do have some breaking news in this segment. It's in the NBA, so it's not that big of a deal. All right, let's get started with Aaron Rodgers. Colin,

0: Your guy, Aaron Rodgers, joining forces with Mike McCarthy. They've had some success back in Green Bay, but Pittsburgh last year, the offense just lacked a pop. 24th in explosive passes. And obviously against the Texans in that playoff beatdown, it was embarrassing. But according to McCarthy, Rodgers is, quote, having a hell of a camp and his ball play has been top notch. Now, we did touch on this. I think the Pittman addition is sneaky good for them, because it enables them to not be a one-trick pony, dump off to the running backs and tight ends or down the field to Metcalf. Rodgers just didn't want to move after the injuries with the Jets, and he wants to get rid of the ball quickly.
1: Have you noticed they've, Kate, Washington, big, Freiermuth, big, Pittman, big, Metcalf, big. They really have. It's not a quick, twitchy receiving core. It's a big, physical, strong, wear well over a season receiving core. It's interesting when you look at it. It's one of the bigger, like if they had a tug of war in the NFL offenses, it's a big, strong, physical receiving and tight end core.
0: Yeah.
1: And that's probably by design. It's not a lot of twitchy small guys in the slot. It's a big, experienced. I mean, again, Pittman, Metcalf, Rodgers, Freiermuth, those are older players, which Aaron is generally, Brady was like this, they're more comfortable with older guys that generationally they connect with. They learn the playbook, they know the game, they know the state of the league. And so I think it's clearly an offense built for Aaron's liking. Veteran coach, veteran receivers, a veteran tight end. I think it'll work.
0: So I would say about 20% of me, every five times I think about the Steelers, I think, remember when McCarthy went to Dallas with Dak? And they all of a sudden were really a good team.
2: Yeah.
0: Now, obviously, Dak's better than Rodgers, but McCarthy does know offense. So there is a world where this team comes out of the gate. I think we showed the schedule, I don't know, Tuesday or something.
1: Well,
0: they could open 5-2.
1: Well, also, Mike Tomlin was a good coach. He's going to do great on TV. He's a good guy, good broadcaster, good coach. But this, I mean, the truth is the gap between McCarthy and Tomlin offensively, and it's an offensive league, is sizable. Mike's really good on offense. He may not be the hippest young guy, but the Steelers really had no offensive feel at all. They don't consistently run the football. Mm-hmm. They don't have a young quarterback that they, you know, Drew Aller, whatever. Like, it's just an organization that spends way more money on defense than they should. The offensive line, they can never quite get it right. So, I mean, to me, it feels like, I think the gap between Tomlin and McCarthy on that side of the ball is significant. So I think the offense, it won't just be slightly better. It will be noticeably more productive.
0: And when you could get the Browns twice in the first 8 weeks, the dysfunctional Browns, Colts, we don't know what Daniel Jones, like, you know, I know it looks solid in camp. We don't know. I know they have one game in Paris. I think that's the Saints game. Paris, the greatest city on planet Earth. I think they could start out, you know, 5-3, maybe 6-2. I mean, the only team there that made the playoffs last year is the Patriots, right? That's it in their first eight games. The problem is the back end. I think the league wanted to really help out Aaron Rodgers and say, we're not going to sandbag you with all these early games. Get through that 5-3, 6-2, and then we get excitement in November, December for games that matter. So I'm going to go with no playoffs for Steelers. What's your verdict?
1: I think they're going to go down to week 17, and it's going to be Baltimore, Cincinnati, and Pittsburgh will be a game shy. I think the end of the year, Cincinnati edges them for the wild card. But again, okay. I think they're interesting. They're one of those teams like the Colts. The Colts are not going to be bad if Daniel Jones is upright. They're going to be viable. The Steelers are going to be viable. They're not bad. I don't think they're either one's going to get into the playoffs. Nobody would be shocked if they did. There's too many good players.
0: All right, let's move on to the Detroit Lions. I think I called this last year that the Lions Super Bowl window had closed. A lot of injuries. Well, Dan Campbell's pushing back now, saying that ain't true. Our Super Bowl window is not closed. Here's what's interesting, Colin. They went from Ben Johnson, right? Ben Johnson, the great OC, 2 years ago. Now they've got a guy by the name of Drew Petzig, who was previously in Arizona. Did nothing to, inspire confidence. Before that, they had John Morton, who was fired. That this is an issue. It's when you don't have an offensive coach and you lose a great offensive mind like Ben Johnson.
1: Well, Campbell he was a tight end. And I think Petzig, if you looked at the production in Arizona, considering the quarterback, I thought it was pretty in the toughest division. Yeah, I thought they, I mean, I kept watching Arizona last year going, how are they scoring 27 points? It was Jacoby Brissett. Harrison did not play very well as a rookie. The offensive line was suboptimal.
0: Well, that changes the calculus here.
1: I trust the general manager, Brad Holmes. I think he's really smart. So, listen, they did what a lot of corporations do. They lost a great employee, Ben Johnson, and they hired in-house. This is what Michigan football did. My entire life, I've said this over and over again. If you have a great operation and a really good employee, a hot shot, leaves, don't go down the hallway. Have a global search. You can't replace Ben Johnson with a guy down the hallway. That generally doesn't work. And Ben was the talk of the league offensively for several years. So, and that, it's nothing against the Morton that didn't work out. It's nothing against him. But Michigan football did this. You lose Jim Harbaugh. The answer isn't the guy down the hallway. Now, people will say, well, what about Marcus Freeman? Marcus Freeman, I think, was kind of recognized as one of those guys. If you made two or three, I mean, Brian Kelly said, this is the next star in college football. Like, everybody in Notre Dame was like, yeah, that's the guy. But that's an exception. Marcus Freeman generally isn't on the staff. The only reason Marcus Freeman was on the staff still, he loved Notre Dame, and he was still young by coaching terms. You know, usually guys like Marcus Freeman, and by the way, if Brian Kelly would have signed an extension, Marcus Freeman would have taken a head coaching job somewhere.
0: Yeah.
1: Right? Like maybe at Michigan, you know, a place like Michigan when Harbaugh left, he probably would have stayed for a year or two and gone. So I think the guy from Arizona is going to be a big hit. That's one of my predictions. Detroit wins their division. Very strong chance they play in the conference championship.
0: By the way, I just looked up John Morton. He's delivering Amazon packages currently in Chicago. So there's a keep an eye out. You might see the former OC of the Lions. Final story, Colin. The breaking news is your guy, James Harden. He looked like Jim Harden in the playoffs playing so poorly. He just got a new 3-year, $97 million contract. The producer looked it up. James Harden has made around $500 million in his NBA career. Just staggering financials for James Harden. Listen, we know that he is really an all-time great. He's a Hall of Famer. I know Russell Westbrook recently retired. Harden's had a much better career. Sorry, guys, it's true. Okay? Harden did have a bad playoff. Still averaged 19 in the postseason.
1: No, I mean, he's a score distributor. You know, you're not going to, these players that don't play on the defensive end, it could be Luka, it could be Carmelo, it could be Kyrie Irving, it could be James Harden. They're all-time greats. They deserve the Hall of Fame. I don't necessarily trust them to guide to be the North Star in a team in the playoffs. I mean, why didn't LeBron choose Cleveland? He had a home there. They're a good team. Why didn't he choose it?
0: It's fair.
1: My take was always LeBron knows what he isn't. He has to surround himself with young, athletic guys willing to defend. VJ Edgecombe, Jaylen Brown, Tyrese Maxey. I think one of the reasons LeBron didn't sign because Mitchell and Harden are not willing defenders and they're not good at it. So I think James, I would vote him in the Hall of Fame. He's a tremendous player, a credit to the game. But when you get to the playoffs, man, one thing we know for sure, you can't be a defensive liability. You don't have to be great. Jokic wasn't great, but you got to put effort in.
0: I was trying to think of an NFL quarterback comparison. You may love or hate these. So James Harden, right? Great scorer. Like you said, don't play a lot of defense, made a lot of money, good playoff runs. I actually think he's probably somewhere along the lines of a Dan Fouts in the NFL, a guy who put up a ton of stats, didn't win really a championship. Now, Harden was always an MVP finalist. You know, he had like a 5-year window where he was first, second, or third in the MVP voting. So I don't know. Where would you go as like an NFL comp for Harden?
1: We do have a lot of great players who don't have playoff success. I mean, there's been a lot of, I mean, Kyrie Irving was viewed as a semi-bust before LeBron got there. Remember, Kyrie played like 8 games at Duke. He was injured. And then he went to Cleveland. He couldn't stay healthy. Yeah. I can remember talking to people in Cleveland. He's a bust. Teammates don't like him. LeBron goes and you're like, wow. And then immediately he breaks that up. He didn't want to play with him, which is, you know, generally LeBron elevates everybody. But so I don't know if there's a comp, but there's a lot of great quarterbacks who haven't been good in the postseason. Phillip Rivers, you know, he's going to get Hall of Fame votes. Then there are a lot of great basketball players that don't win in the postseason. Doesn't mean you're not a Hall of Famer. Winning in the postseason is contextualize it. You need the right coach. generally speaking, you need to really, Brady had a lot of great defenses. Like, you know, Troy Aikman for a couple of years had great defenses. Joe Montana for a couple of years had great defenses. Aaron Rodgers had one great defense in Green Bay. That year he won the Super Bowl.
0: Yeah.
1: So, I mean, I'm just being fair, is if Aaron would have had six top five defenses, he probably has more than one ring.
0: Yeah. Now, may sound like we're bagging on Harden. I'm just saying, I think he's a top 25 all-time player. I mean, I'm just telling you, you look at his resume, it's incredible. I think he had a better career than Carmelo Anthony, no doubt. It's not even close. I mean, James Harden is, you look at the numbers, Colin, he averaged over 30 points. They changed the rules because he was so unguardable offensively. I remember you doing segments about how he's the best offensive player since Michael Jordan.
1: Oh, no, he was great.
0: This guy was an awesome player. He's still very good.
1: Yeah, I'm not knocking him, and I think he's a better passer than people give him credit for. I like James Harden. I don't love him. I just don't trust him in the postseason. I think when you're ball-centric, Luka has this issue. You know, the late Kobe Bryant used to say this all the time. You can't have the ball in your hands that much and win in the playoffs. Luka, ball-centric. James Harden, ball-centric. Those guys wilt in the playoffs. You've got to play off ball more. Steph Curry's got the ball a lot, but he's very good off ball. So you save some energy.
0: And if Harden invited me to go hang out one night at one of these, you know, jiggle joints, I'm with him. I want to see what his party life is like. That guy really tears it up.
1: Well, you'd have a moral issue at home.
0: Ah, the moral ethics. Yes.
1: J-Mac for the news.
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1: So whenever I hear fans complain about Justin Herbert being overrated or Bo Nix is overrated or C.J. Stroud, who hasn't gotten the big money yet, you shouldn't pay him, I'm always like, be very, very careful about telling me Bo Nix is no good. So I did not count this past draft where there's only one quarterback I like out of the 10 drafted, Fernando. I went to the previous five drafts, 57 quarterbacks drafted, 57. Exactly six are absolute franchise quarterbacks. Caleb Williams, but people complain about his accuracy, but he is. Drake May, he's had one great year, but he did make the Pro Bowl as a rookie. Bo Nix, people say he dumps off underneath too much. C.J. Stroud has regressed. Brock Purdy doesn't have big-time traits. He's not that big. He gets banged up a lot. And Trevor Lawrence, who was really circling the drain until Liam Cohen. So even of the six that have hit, there's a question about, many people would say, well, I mean, they've only got one good year. Now, Jaden Daniels isn't on it. He had a great year. And then last year, he missed 10 starts and was bad in the games he played. So I'm going to wait on that one. I think he'll probably end up being a hit. I liked him, but that was the big knock going into his career. Like, can he stay healthy? He is skinny and spindly. And the answer is his first year, he didn't miss starts, but he was hurt throughout most of the season. And last year he missed 10 starts. So before you want to
24: sell your stock on Bo Nix and C.J. Stroud, or you criticize Drake May or Justin Herbert. 6 of 57. And that's with the rules now, leaning offense, never been more offensive coaches, good ones, never been more 7-on-7 camps, never been more personal coaching and training, never been better nutrition, more film work. So everything is built for quarterbacks to succeed. And that's what you get. 6 of 57, 10.5% hit. And again, most of you had bailed on Trevor Lawrence, and most of you now are bailing on C.J. Stroud. I'm not, and a big part of it is, well, I've seen him be really good. He keeps making the playoffs, and who else is on the market? I mean, it's really unbelievable with all this great coaching and all these rules-leaning offense. That's why with quarterbacks, it's like if you've got one, just don't pick up the phone. Just keep him. I mean, Phillip Rivers retired, came in, and it's just so interesting. Phillip Rivers, at the end of his career, went to Indianapolis, and he was 11-5, and he got him to the playoffs. And the guy was literally could not move. He was a batting cage with a helmet. He could not move. And he was like 11-5. And then he retires, puts on weight, comes back with the Colts, and you're like, he's not terrible. Like, there is an it quality to these quarterbacks. I mean, I've said this about Brock Purdy. He's if Christian McCaffrey's not playing, he's not the same quarterback. But his ability to read the field quickly, there's no doubt. Everybody in the league I talk to, every single person's like, that dude sees the field as well as Montana. Like, it's incredible. He is always throwing to the right spot. He doesn't have the biggest arm. He's not the most athletic, but the kid sees the field. And I'm not joking here. Like, elite level snap. He's always throwing to the right spot. So, and that's seeing the field gets rid of about half of these quarterbacks. Zach Wilson. Oh, he didn't see the field. Justin Fields doesn't see the field. Anyway, J-Mac, when I hear about the Caleb Williams criticisms, folks, he went 19 of 33 last year in the average game. If he goes 21 of 33, you've got yourself a legend, not just a good quarterback, because his athleticism, his arm, his dynamic traits, you have a legend, because at 21 of 33 is 67%. Okay. That is better than Brady's career completion percentage.
2: All right. Hey, legend is strong for now. It might be in a couple years. Can we get the list of Colin's guys on the screen? Okay, mm-hmm. Colin, this is what's fascinating. And I watched this early. I love this. So you said just now that Trevor Lawrence was circling the drain until last year when he got Liam Cohen. Right. Brock Purdy got Kyle Shanahan. Yeah. C.J. Stroud is a bit of an outlier, hasn't had a great offensive coordinator yet. Bo Nix got Sean Payton. Drake May got Josh McDaniels, who is one of the best offensive coordinators in the last two decades. And Caleb Williams had a rough rookie year. Yeah. I don't want to hear that he was a Pro Bowler or May was a Pro Bowler. Neither of them were great in their first year. Caleb Williams was awesome with Ben Johnson. So I don't know that we have so much a quarterback problem as a coaching problem. If you get a great coach or a really, really strong coach, you got a chance to be a hit. The one guy on here who had a bust was Shanahan when he drafted Trey Lance, who famously skipped the season during COVID and was a total bust. But if you get a good coach, you've got a great chance to succeed.
24: I would ask, what great quarterback ever, name one who did not have a great coach? Marino had Shula.
2: Yep.
24: Montana Young had Walsh.
2: Mm-hmm.
24: Brady had Belichick. Mahomes has Reed.
2: Yep.
24: Now, Josh Allen has not had a, quote, great coach, and he's been great, doesn't have a Super Bowl. Burrow has Zach Taylor. He's been great. We don't qualify that as a great coach.
2: Yeah, he doesn't.
24: So I think I would argue that you say, well, they've had great coaches. All quarterbacks need a great coach.
2: Yeah. For the record, Josh Allen sputtered early, got Brian Daboll, became a superstar.
24: And Joe Brady's been good. Joe Brady's been good.
2: He had
24: very
2: Joe
24: good.
2: Burrow. But that's why I like Brian Daboll in Tennessee this year with
24: Cam Ward.
2: But to go back to this, Jaden Daniels, I think, is getting kind of a rough go. I just looked it up. He missed one start at Arizona in college across 5 years. You know, Drake May missed zero.
24: But he was bad last year.
2: He was hurt. You know, and Drake
24: bad.
2: May wasn't great his first year. Caleb wasn't great.
24: Nobody, Drake May has no injury problem. It all starts with that. The first thing I look at is, do you miss starts? Bo Nix, when he got injured at the end, it's like, oh, Bo Nix played 61 college games.
1: Everything starts. I've said this eight times about Caleb Williams. He never misses a start.
2: Tough.
1: I mean, high school, college, pro. He got destroyed his first year. Never misses a start. Jaden Daniels now, first year he was banged up constantly. Last year missed 10 starts. I'm gonna give him till Thanksgiving. And if he can play clean and he's good, okay, then he makes this list. But it is pretty amazing. 6 of 57.
2: So let me spin it forward to the 2027 draft with this loaded quarterbacks. I'll tell you right now, my Jets want Arch Manning. If Aaron Glenn's a coach, it's going to be a failure. I'll just tell you right now. I don't care who they get, which is why we need, you know, Shanahan to get ousted in San Fran, unlikely.
1: No, what you have to do as a Jets fan is let Aaron coach the entire season.
2: Yes.
1: What you don't want to do is put in an interim guy in week 9 and he wins some games and everybody's like, oh, the players love him. Everybody loves the substitute teacher. Let Aaron Glenn go 4-13 and then go get the hottest, you know, Ben Johnson on the market.
2: So let me just, I'm workshopping this take. I was going to save it for when you're on vacay coming up, but there is some smoke out there around LaFleur in Green Bay. I was not believing it, but I heard some more stuff about it. There's a world where it does not go well for him this year and he's on the market. I think he would instantly be the hottest coach next year.
1: That's interesting.
2: And if he gets one of these young quarterbacks, we know he's a good quarterback coach. Hey,
1: I have said this. The Jets, outside of quarterback, their offensive roster is really good. 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
31: Acquire forward Peyton Watson from Denver, and the LA Clippers pick up veteran Max Strus from Cleveland. NFL camps continue with more injuries in the news. The Texans have lost wideout Jaden Higgins for the season with a torn ACL, and Chargers center Tyler Biadasz also suffers an ACL injury and is out indefinitely. The Colts waiting for news on the status of tight end Tyler Warren. He suffered a groin injury, and Commanders D-tackle Jerzon Newton to miss significant time after undergoing surgery to repair a torn pec. On the baseball headlines, the Dodgers may be coming out of their slump. They beat the Rockies 6-4 in 10 innings to complete a series sweep. Kiker Hernandez with two hits and a homer for L.A.
32: Obviously, we haven't played our best baseball lately, and as a good team, as a team that's leading the division, what we need to do is, you know, the teams at the bottom of the standings, you need to beat those guys.
31: The Dodgers a game and a half behind the Brewers in the race for the best record in baseball. I'm Matt McCoy.
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34: We have a massive MVP debate in the National League. Pete Crow Armstrong and Shohei Ohtani for the Dodgers. It's not a legacy debate. 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
34: Okay, here we go. Here we go. It's hour three. Hour number three. Fernando Mendoza under center. Here comes Fernando Mania as the Raiders taking on the Houston Texans in week two of the NFL preseason. Listen, we know Vegas has been bottom of the standings forever, right? But honestly, the solution to these issues, right, for this team isn't rocket science. It's about getting the quarterback and helping him and coaching him right. So we know what Mendoza is based on his college career. If you give him average talent and average coaching, he's 500. That's what he was at Cal. If you give him elite coaching and good, not Ohio State talent, not Miami talent, good talent, he'll go 16-0. Okay, I'm joking. He's not going to do that in the NFL. But if you give him great coaching, and coaching may be more important to him because he's such a cerebral kid than talent. That was the key to Brady. He needed the coaching. The talent, he could elevate. So the Raiders so far are doing non-Raider things. They're not stepping on obvious landmines. They hired a sharp offensive coach, kind of young. Oh. They found the best free agent offensive lineman in the draft, Tyler Linderbaum. And they brought in a veteran, experienced adult, Kirk Cousins, to guide him. Again, it's not complicated. Guaranteeing, like Cleveland did, Deshaun Watson's massive long contract is absolutely stupendously idiotic. Just don't step on the landmine. Find your quarterback. Get him a coach, preferably young and offensive. Shore up the offensive line. That's what McVay did when he took over the Rams, got Andrew Whitworth. Sean Payton, first thing he did wasn't get a quarterback. It took him a year to get Bo Nix. He got that offensive line into a top 10 unit. That's what Ben Johnson did in Chicago. Make the offensive line better. So it's not that complicated. The Raiders also added, I thought, Mike Washington, fourth round running back out of Arkansas, could end up being the best fourth round pick. I think he's really good. They went and got Naylor, the wide receiver, unheralded from Minnesota. So again, it's a little like life. Sleep, diet, and move. Sleep, diet, exercise, activity. It doesn't guarantee you're going to live to be 80, but it increases the probability you will live to be late 70s or early 80s. And I've got to tell you, this Raiders organization has been closer to Cleveland than the Chiefs over the last 20 years. But I like everything they've done with Mendoza. From Kirk Cousins, the offensive coach, Tyler Linderbaum, double down on running backs and wide receivers in the draft or free agency. And they got a little lucky. I mean, Brock Bowers already in-house. Ashton Jeanty already in-house. So some of this that just feels like, oh, we got some momentum here. This is interesting here. Yes, the division's tough. It doesn't matter. The Seahawks won the Super Bowl in arguably the toughest division. That stuff's overrated. This is not college football. Yesterday, we had Brian Hoyer on, and he loved bringing Kirk Cousins in to guide him.
0: The reason you go get a Kirk Cousins is so you can let this guy sit there and learn. And I would love to see kind of a Patrick Mahomes type first year, maybe let him play the last two or three games, get his feet wet, right? But I think because the Raiders have vastly improved their roster, they're trying to prepare the team for him instead of him preparing to be the franchise right away. And so I think they're going to take their time with him. I like you mentioned, I've known Kirk since he was 18 years old. He's the ultimate pro. There's a reason you go out and sign him.
34: All right, so I'll be watching tonight. Raiders, Texans, can't wait. 7 Central. So, you never want to bite off more than you can chew. Like, it's great to have dreams, but basically dreams start one step at a time. A lot of life is masonry, right? Just laying down the bricks. You can have a goal. You can look off in the horizon, but you got to get today figured out. And so the big discussion with the most talented young quarterback in football, Caleb Williams, has been, oh, that completion percentage is an issue. Just want to throw this out there. Completion percentage is kind of complicated. So Tom Brady, the GOAT, his career completion percentage, 64%. That's it. Not top 10, not close. Matt Stafford, MVP, and he doesn't even run. So you don't get the running with Brady or the running with Stafford. Matt Stafford, career completion percentage, 63. Josh Allen, most talented quarterback in the league. Career completion percentage, 64. But if I give you the all-time highest completion percentages, yes, Joe Burrow is on that list, but Tua is second. Jimmy Garoppolo, Mac Jones, Kirk Cousins, Dink and Dunk Dak Prescott. That was his nickname for years. Yes, Burrow's on it, but I would argue Breeze last 7-8 years, a little bit of his limitation downfield limited the Saints' success in the playoffs. So Caleb Williams, and this is interesting. Remember, not all completions are equal. Bo Nix led the NFL in completions 10 yards and under. Caleb Williams led the NFL in passes 12 plus yards down the field, almost double Aaron Rodgers and Lamar. Not all completions are equal. Defenses know Bo Nix goes underneath. Defenses know Caleb's swinging for the fence. But Caleb last year, That's why the alterations for him don't matter much. I'm not asking him for more touchdowns, more durability, more arm strength. Last year, he averaged, put it on the screen, 19 of 33. 19 of 33. Two touchdowns, less than half a pick. If he just goes to 21 of 33, hell, that's 67%. I don't even need that good. So if he can just give me, instead of 19 of 33, let's round it up. 21 of 33. Mission accomplished. But remember, when Ben Johnson came in, his depth of target increased 15%. His yards per completion, 20%. Ben Johnson was asking him, throw the ball down the field. So not all completions. It's like in the NBA, Rudy Gobert, career shooting field goal percentage, 66%. Steph Curry's is 47. Who do you want on your team? Steph Curry's taking a lot tougher shots and winning more games and more of a catalyst for his offense. So would you want Bo or Caleb? So, but the ask is funny. 19 of 33. Can you get to 21? I don't need you to be stronger, more mobile, work harder. Just hit a layup and a half. Ben Johnson on the discussion of his completion percentage.
1: It's trending upward, and that's really what we want to see is it continue to get better. I just told him this morning, I thought the last 2 days, even though it was abbreviated practice yesterday, they were really good. He's taken a lot of pride in where he's putting the ball throughout practice. You see it early on in our warm-up periods to routes on air, and it's translating over to the team periods as well. And yet, he still hasn't lost that stinger of being aggressive and trying to push the limits a little bit.
34: I don't care what anybody says. Our daily Chicago Bears segment is lit. We are really delivering the goods on the Chicago Bears. Oh, you want me to talk Jaguars? Is that Colts? 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
14: Preparation matters. That's why I

0: You know, we've been talking today about only 6 of 57 quarterbacks that have been drafted in a 5-year stretch, not counting last year's draft, the previous drafts. 6 of 57 are absolute, no doubt about it. Doesn't mean they're not criticized, but 6 of 57 are hits. I think there were 10 quarterbacks drafted this year. 9, I do not think, are franchise quarterbacks. Fernando Mendoza, I do. So I think that 10% hit rate will continue. I asked Greg Cosell, based on the opener, what did you see?
1: He does have a pretty refined sense of timing and rhythm, and that's a very difficult thing to teach. I've seen interviews with former quarterbacks. Carson Palmer is very good when you talk to him about it, where he talks about the fact that anticipation is something you can't really teach. You either have it or you don't. I think that that's one thing Mendoza does have. I don't want to sit here and say he's got it at the highest level. We don't know that for sure by any means until he plays in the league in real games. But I think he does have a pretty natural sense of it, that there's something there to work with.
0: I think it's interesting how he's been labeled as like a pure pocket quarterback and unathletic. But every time we show video of the Miami game or the Penn State game, you know, we didn't see it in the opener, but anytime we see it, he moves actually fine. The throwing, he's a big, strong pocket guy who throws it down the field aggressively. And he's super smart and he's very obsessed. So we all know that stuff. But whenever we show his college video, there's always this sense is, you know, he is really a pocket quarterback. And I remember that Miami National Championship game when he ran in for a touchdown. That defense had like 6 NFL guys. He didn't look unathletic to me. I remember that Penn State game on the road. He was making all sorts of plays with his feet. So when I watched him, I never thought unathletic. Like, very rarely these days do you see an unathletic quarterback. I just saw a big guy with a really plus arm who threw it down the field. So I mean, 100% certainty, no. But between what the Raiders are doing and what I see with him, I don't see a lot of miss here. J-Mac with the news.
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5: All right, Colin, let's start with the 2027 draft. We touched on it a little bit. There's a lot of good quarterbacks, right? We got Arch Manning's in there. Lenora Sellers is the flavor of the month for some people. Obviously, Dante Moore. Well, Dane Brugler has released his quarterback rankings for the draft. He has Arch 1, Dante Moore 2. I agree. CJ Carr 3. I think you could make a case for him at 2. Interestingly, Drew Mestemaker, who was like a small college guy. He's an interesting story. Big 6'5", strapping dude. He's at Oklahoma State. He's going to put up some numbers. Trinidad Chambliss, I don't know what that's about because we've talked about him. Great college quarterback.
0: Small.
5: You know, he's not quite Tommy Frazier college quarterback, but
0: he's great. He's just really small. I think he reminds me of Dak, a little more athletic Dak.
5: Wait, Dak's like 6'2", though.
0: Yeah, this kid's like 5'11". He's more athletic. He's a little smaller, but he plays. He reminded me when I watched him. I watched him 5 times last year, and I always said, he's got kind of a Dak delivery. I like him. But I think I would put CJ Carr, Arch Manning, and Dante Moore ahead of the field. I think the kid at Miami, again,
5: he's 7.
0: Again, I think he'll end up being in the top 3. Like CJ Carr, if you're telling me who's going to win the most games and play for the national championship, I would guess CJ Carr and Darian Mensah. And that will go, I mean, that will influence a lot of people when they both, because if you start looking at Notre Dame's schedule, their only tough game is Miami. Arch Manning could have 4 losses and not be bad, but have 4 losses. And people will say, well, they didn't win a lot of big games because they have so many brutal road games.
5: He will not have 4 losses. Interestingly, so Lenora Sellers is 6. He is the kind of guy who walks off the bus and you're like, that would be my quarterback. And then you watch him play and it's not fluid.
0: Inconsistent,
5: it's not.
0: Yeah.
5: So a couple names missing. The kid at USC, Mayava.
0: I
5: take him over Chambliss in a heartbeat for the NFL.
0: Well, no, Mayava is going to get drafted over Trinidad Chambliss because he's big. He's like 6'3.5". It's funny because I know because of Darnold, everybody thinks I love all USC quarterbacks. I don't. I do not understand. I watched Jaden Mayava play at UNLV, and he was wild, not very accurate and wild. And when USC signed him, I thought, man, is he USC? I mean, I'm thinking Lincoln Riley's had all these great quarterbacks. Is he a U? And the first year, he kind of played, did not see the field particularly well. And then you watch him full-time starter and you're like, oh yeah, I think he is. I thought last year he was the most improved player I saw in college football. Again, big, athletic, good arm. His ball placement's gotten so much better. So I think he's good.
5: So Julian Sayin not on the list. Could just be, you know, hey, size, not eligible, you know, on the underclassmen. Josh Hoover, the kid who transferred
0: again,
5: to
0: 6'1.5", okay, not a power thrower, average arm. Sayin and Hoover, look, to me, are really good college quarterbacks.
5: Well, and then there's the kid at UCLA, Nico.
0: I think he's talented, long, moves really well. He's a keep your eye on him guy that probably goes late fourth or something. But he's an interesting player. He got a lot of bad press out of Tennessee, but he can play. I mean, there are plays. If you could put a YouTube clip of his best 4 minutes, and you'd go, "Wow, he can play."
5: Now, finally, I had someone on my podcast hyping up John Mateer.
0: No, he's really
5: good. Oklahoma. So I'm just telling you. I know you say it's like what 10% of the quarterbacks have hit over the last

0: do a good job of running plays off plays, and we're going to be attacking people from different ways. And we just have really good players, and we're going to be able to use those guys.
1: I will say this: Waddle's your one. Cortland Sutton's a very high end two. Mims, Franklin, more than capable threes. That's a pretty interesting receiving core right now. They've got a clear deep threat number one. And then Sutton's a big body, huge target, too. Great in the red zone. I think Mims and Franklin are both explosive. They got playmakers and speed on the perimeter.
2: So you know Sean Payton as well as anyone. Do you think the reason the offense was a little more league average was because, A, Payton had a loaded defense and he said, I'm not going to let my young quarterback lose me games. Let's play cautious. Let's not rip it up down the field. And let's let our defense win us games.
1: I think that, and Bo Nix is still young. He had 61 college starts, but most of these quarterbacks, we talked about this 2 days ago, year three is the big pop year. Like, everything slows down. So yeah. I think Nix is growing, and I think Sean Payton, it's just like Mike McDonald with Sam Darnold. Like, Sam, you're great. Just don't make that throw. If you don't turn it over, we're going to win. I think most coaches think that way. If you feel you've got the better roster and a really strong defense.
2: So I'm not trying to drive a wedge here between Nix and Payton, although there was that brief war of words over the injury, remember?
1: Yeah, they argue.
2: The way Nix is talking, highest scoring offense. I want to throw the ball a lot. Davis Webb's out here trying to prove himself.
1: Well, they're going to throw it because their receivers are better than their backs. They're going to throw the ball a lot.
2: With that defense?
1: I think they're... Yeah,
2: I don't want to lose games, man. I'm playing it safe. Bo Nix, your guy, the gunslinger. We shall see. Final story, Colin. Let's go to the Chargers. Gosh, they can never be. Stay healthy. The Chargers got some bad news this week. Their new center, who they just signed this offseason, Tyler Biadasz, out indefinitely after what they're calling is suffering ACL damage. They do not say it's torn. They don't know what the injury is. It's just damaged. He's going to be out indefinitely. They're seeing more doctors this week. The Chargers were one of three teams with 11 different starting offensive line combos last year. That was most in the league. So the backup is, I believe, a second-year rookie. And so now there's talk about playing musical chairs on the offensive line.
1: Well, they drafted a kid out of Florida second round. I think that's his last name is Slaughter. He was the top-rated center. So they'll probably move him to center. That's my guess. I mean, they drafted three interior O linemen, so...
2: Yeah.
1: They attacked it.
2: This is bad news, but I'll be honest. I'm still trusting in Mike McDaniel and Justin Herbert to put up massive numbers. Colin, so remember I teased that model that I'm building through AI. Watch out for the Chargers as an over team. I mean, it would not be shocked if they hung a 40-piece on the Cardinals right out of the gate. Cardinals are terrible. Chargers have McDaniel. Remember what he did in Miami. And he brought over a lot of his guys. Brought in a fullback. He brought in blockers. They're going to open a can on the Cardinals in week one.
1: Yeah, that line's a 9?
2: No, 10.5.
1: Wow, that's a big week.
2: Biggest spread of the week, yeah.
1: J-Mac with the news.
3: Well, that's the news.
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3: The Herd Line News.
1: Well, he was considered one of the top two or three coaches in college football for a decade and a half. Chris Peterson now works at Fox Sports. He's kind enough to be joining us live. Coach, you're part of that elite 11 quarterback camp. We just did something today. We went back 5 drafts. Now, we didn't count this past draft, the Fernando draft. We went back the previous 5 drafts. 57 quarterbacks were drafted. Exactly 6 are viewed as franchise quarterbacks. 6. Caleb, Drake May, Bo Nix, C.J. Stroud, who had a rough year, Brock Purdy, Trevor Lawrence, Jaden Daniels, off an injury. We're going to wait for another year. So with all the rules changing in the NFL for coaching, all the camps like Elite 11, 7-on-7 summer camps, with the smart coaching, 6 of 57. Why do you think there's such a low hit rate?
5: I mean, that's the million-dollar question. No one can figure it out. But we struggle in college to figure it out. You know, you got these hotshot high school quarterbacks that you're like, right, this guy is it. And then half of them are it and the other half aren't. And it's the same game in the NFL. But I really think it's because of two reasons. I think every time you jump up a level, it really is a different game. And the quarterback position is a developmental game. and no one really has

0: much time anymore to develop anybody. Like when you go to the NFL from college, the speed of the game is just so much different. The sophistications of the defense, so much different. The margin for error is like this big. So the accuracy, you know, the anticipation, all those things take a while to get up to speed. In college, I never worried about size, arm strength, quickness, really in processing things. But it's so magnified in the NFL that if you don't have those things, you're going to struggle. So I think it's a bit of a different game, and it's a developmental game for most guys. And the window is so short, or it's next guy.
1: Right. Are you a Fernando Mendoza fan? Is there one thing, because you had such success at Washington and at Boise State with your quarterbacks, is there one or two things about Fernando that you either like, that encourage you, or something that may discourage you about him as a pro?
0: Well, I think he's the perfect guy to be talking about with this topic we are talking about. Like, I watched him at Cal the whole time he was there.
1: Oh.
0: I watched him practice. I went down with Justin Wilcox and stood there when he was a young guy, and I'm thinking, this guy's got some talent. Then he becomes a starter, and he's kind of up and down through his career. There was flashes where you're like, wow. And then there's other flashes where you're like, wow, on the other side of things, that's not very good. Then he gets with the master, the best
1: Kirk
0: in
1: Cignetti.
0: The game, Cignetti. And he just reels him in, and it was phenomenal. So he had this time to really develop at Cal. He learned a lot of things at Cal, probably good and bad. Gets with Cignetti. They tighten him down, and they know exactly what they want in their system. And voila, look what happens.
1: Isn't that interesting?
0: So,
1: you watched it. Yeah. When you saw him at Cal, what did he do that you didn't like? Tell me the times when he struggled at Cal. What did he do that you went, oh, I don't like that?
0: Well, it was decisions. You know, it's always decision-making with quarterbacks. Sometimes they're like, are you seriously going to try to throw that in there? And you get it in there. And at other times, it's a bad turnover, or you're hanging on the ball too long. You just take a brutal hit and a sack and fumble. And so you just saw a lot of, you know, I don't want to say a lot, but you saw enough inconsistency when he was at Cal to kind of drive you crazy, because you could feel like he had really good traits. He's big, arm strength. He can see over things. He's athletic enough. But you just didn't see the consistency, and he goes to Indiana, and that's all you saw was tremendous consistency game in and game out.
1: I want to talk about the college game, the preseason top 25, 17 of the 25, Big Ten, SEC. Obviously, those are kind of the AFC, NFC of college football. There's some interesting stories within this. You know, one of the ones, I defended Steve Sarkisian today, who you replaced at Washington. You replace Sark.
0: Yes.
1: We know he's a good recruiter. That's always been said. But it's funny. Kirby Smart won a natty his sixth year at Georgia. Ryan Day won it his sixth year at Ohio State. Harbaugh his ninth year at Oregon. Mack Brown and Dabo, their eighth year at their schools. And Sark's going into year six, and people are breathing down his neck. And I'm like, guys, the last 3 years, he's been in the top three like 17 weeks. There's only a couple of schools like Ohio State that have been in that class. I mean, you replace Sark, you know him a little bit. Is it fair that, hey, he's at Texas, that's just the way it is? Or do you think that I mean, where do you, like, because for years I felt like I had to constantly defend Ryan Day. I'm like, he's losing to Georgia. Give me a break.
0: Yeah.
1: What do
0: yeah.
1: you feel with Sark? What if this year they lose three games? The schedule's tough. Where do you land on that?
0: Yeah, I think what you're telling me is maybe not only the quarterback is a developmental game, maybe the head coaching thing is a developmental game. And depending on the place you're at, there is no patience with high expectations. And certainly Texas is one of those places. But I really, you know, obviously being a West Coast guy, Sark being a West Coast guy, our paths have been intertwined, and I've followed him closely. I have tremendous respect and admiration for what he's done. I think he's got Texas right there knocking on the door. So the only thing I don't like at all about Texas this year is their schedule. And Colin, let me just say this. I know we talk about schedule, but schedule is everything. When I look at the discrepancy between some of these teams out here that have really favorable schedules
1: and
0: some that play these brutal schedules, I can't tell you how big of a deal that is. And the reason is because it is really, really hard to throw your fastball every weekend. Like, as much as you talk to your kids about, like, this is the biggest game of the season, and they usually are because they get bigger and bigger the more you win and as the season goes on. But it is very hard to play at your emotional peak every week. And so you better have some really elite talent that sometimes can just get you through it when you don't have your best game. But if your schedule's so difficult, then it's going to catch you sooner or later. And Texas's schedule is pretty difficult. Same thing with Ohio State. I mean, I love both those teams, Ohio State, and Texas, but I don't like them as much as Oregon and Notre Dame because of schedules.
1: You know, it's funny. Lincoln Riley's facing the same sort of Sark pressure. And what's been fascinating to me is they're very good at home. And then you send them on the road. And I've always felt smart takes the lead in football. Toughness wins the game. You've got to be tough at the end. You've got to run the ball. You've got to, it's a little bit of punch in the mouth football the last 7 to 8 minutes. If you lead, you need a big, strong third downs, pick up the first down. You don't want to throw it. So Smart takes the lead. Lincoln Riley takes the lead like 85% of the time. Tough wins the game. And I've watched them on the road since he's been at USC. And Chris, they do not play at the same level of intensity or toughness. And then there are teams, Mike McDonald with the Seahawks in 2 years in Seattle, they're 15-2 as a road team and they have the furthest flight. Nobody flies more over a season than Seattle. So the Seahawks are remarkable. USC is not the same team. How do you change it? Do you leave a day early? Do you change practice? Because you watch USC at home, you think they're a top six program. On the road, they're not a top 20.
0: Yeah, I think you're on it, Colin, in terms of the smart, tough thing. And the way I think about that a little bit is, you know, a lot of this comes from the head coach, and a lot of these guys you're talking about are these defensive coaches. Well, what's one trait that every defensive coach has? Like, it is going to be this tough mentality, right? But the way I think about it a little bit is, too, I think a lot of times these offenses are the smart part of things, this, you know, really great execution. And you got to be physical on both sides and special teams to win big. But I think about the offenses being really smart and highly executing at a high level. And I think about the defenses are the ones that really bring the toughness, especially on the road. And what I think, and if you look at USC, they've had a handful of games that could have gone either way, and they've gone against them in the last couple of years. And in my opinion, for the most part, it hasn't been the offense. It's been the defense not being able to get a stop late in the games.
1: Yep.
0: Well, what I do think is I think this. I think Gary Patterson at USC, the defensive coordinator, is going to make a difference. Like, I've known Gary my entire life. I was the little old short quarterback at UC Davis, and Gary Patterson was on that defensive staff when I was playing. And I'm like, who is this guy? Like, he brought it at a different level in terms of intensity, energy, and he will do that for USC. And so I am really interested in USC. I was down there and got to watch him practice a couple weeks ago. It looks different. The talent looks different. It reminds me back in the day, even before Pete Carroll, but when Pete was there, the competitive depth, the O-line, D-lines, they're getting back to these big dudes. It's like, okay, I've seen this play out before. And so I like what's going on at USC. I like the addition of Gary Patterson. I think that Jaden Maiava, if he can take that next step and Gary really brings what we're talking about here to the defense, I think USC is going to be right there. Again, another team, the only thing I don't like about them is they got a hard schedule.
1: Yeah, they do. By the way, I don't know if you ever played at Notre Dame. I'm surprised how good they've been in the NIL era. You know, they're legendarily There was always an understanding at Notre Dame. They wouldn't pay the head coach or the assistants what other schools did. They didn't have beautiful facilities. They were above that. It was an academic power. They were absolutely above that. And then Lou Holtz argued back and forth about, guys, you got to let some guys in here. We can't compete for a national championship without certain players. And so, and then Marcus Freeman takes it over, and they have the best corner in the country. They may have the best safety in the country. They may have the best linebacker in the country. I've watched them. They are so physical. They are so well coached. I think CJ Carr could end up being the first or second best quarterback. I don't know how much you know about Notre Dame. I have been shocked by their willingness to play the game financially and just say, all right, guys, back up the Brinks truck. We're going to go again. We're going to go toe to toe with Georgia and Bama. We're going to spend money. I didn't think I love it. But are you a little surprised that in this NIL era, they would be favored to win the SEC today if they were in it? I don't think there's any question. Are you surprised?
0: Hats off to Notre Dame for making that adjustment, because they're smart enough to know if they don't, they will quickly be irrelevant.
1: Yeah.
0: I think, you know, I love, like everybody does, Marcus Freeman. I think he's as good as they come in college football and would probably be an unbelievable pro coach. I love the history of Notre Dame for college football. But I'm going to go back to that schedule. Notre Dame has one of the biggest advantages in all of college football.
1: It's crazy.
0: And they play three games where it's like they're going to have to show up and play good. So, yeah, you got it right there. I mean, so we're talking about at BYU, that'll be interesting. Miami's going to be a nice bloodbath. And then SMU will have some talent, but they get them at home. And yeah. I'm not saying those other teams, you know, can't do something, but they're going to have so much better talent.
1: And they're so good they're so good defensively that, I mean, Miami may be the only team seriously that moves the ball on them consistently. Their defense is unbelievable.
0: I think that Notre Dame is probably going to finish and should the regular season rank number one in the country.
1: Yeah.
0: Because it's just to what you're looking at with their talent and depth that they have and the schedule they're playing. They should roll. They should be in good shape. And the coaches, you know, they're not going to take anybody for granted. So they're going to get them ready to play. But going back to our other conversation, how much schedule matters. That's the only thing. And, you know, again, going back to SC, and they've taken so much heat about not playing these guys, even from the SC fans. I've got USC's back 1,000% on this. I wouldn't want to play them either.
1: Yeah.
0: I mean, who USC's playing and who's Notre Dame. Notre Dame needs USC, not the other way around.
1: Exactly.
0: And so, I don't know. It just seems like that's the beauty of college football. There's so much like unfairness and lack of parity, which can drive us crazy, but it's also one of the beauties of college football.
1: Yeah. If they were playing Notre Dame this year, their schedule would have back-to-back Oregon and Washington, and then back-to-back-to-back Ohio State, Indiana, Notre Dame. I don't have
0: it for me. Penn State and UW.
1: It's just an
0: Penn State and UW, right? Sleepers.
1: Yeah. Yeah, Penn State probably is my sleeper. Chris, as always, it's great seeing you.
0: Yeah, thanks for having me on. Good luck to you guys.
1: All right, thanks. No, he was great today. Man, if you put USC schedule up and they did play Notre Dame, and you guys were all having a pity party, oh, this is unbelievable. Look at their schedule if you put Notre Dame in it. It's absurd. I would just tell you today, zero chance to make the playoff. You're talking about 20-year-old kids. They don't play well on the road. They just don't. I mean, go look last year at Miami, how good Miami was. Go look at Miami on the road. I could be wrong on this. When they lost to Louisville, was that at Louisville? I mean, they lost to SMU in Louisville. So USC, Oregon, Washington, Penn State, back to back to back. You know how hard it is for a college team to go undefeated? And then if they did play Notre Dame, it would be inserted, my guess, where the Maryland game is. You would face the Buckeyes at Indiana and at Notre Dame in three straight weeks. Folks, that's six games against top 15 teams if Penn State's as good as I think. It's ridiculous. Let's see. Yeah. Okay, so Miami lost to SMU on the road. They lost to Louisville at home. I mean, but that's a prime example. They're favored. They go on the road to SMU and they lose. Like it's Lou Holtz used to say this. You do not get the same team every week in college football. NFL football, married, kids, paid, suburb house. You know, guys are going home with their families after no midterms, no college girlfriend, no minimal hours. Like NFL, you kind of get the same team every week. I mean, Tom Brady over 20 years may have had four stinkers in the regular season. Like, oh, he had one at Cleveland one year. It was just, and one at Buffalo. But you get the same guy, an excellent college team. Four times, you'll go on the road three times, and you're like, what has happened to our football team? It's the Herd.
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1: Have you heard of that pitcher for the San Francisco Giants that just got called up, the tugboat guy? It's a fascinating story that his fastball is 91 miles an hour, which is pretty low in Major League Baseball today. But because of his arm angle and where the ball comes out of his jersey, that it's like they call it the invisible pitch, that people can't hit it. And he's this guy that, you know, he's just like kind of heavy set. He doesn't throw particularly fast. Nothing tells you, based on the velocity and the placement of his pitches, that he should be difficult to hit. I read a story last night, but look it up, the tugboat. He's a pitcher that has been called up by the San Francisco Giants. I'm literally fascinated to find out how it works, because apparently they say it's his arm angle and where the ball comes out, that the mound is 60 feet, 6 inches from the plate, and it feels like a 45-foot pitch. The ball kind of pops out, and the way his windup is and how he hides the ball, how it comes out of his jersey, and the arm angle, they call it his pitch is called the invisible. It's the invisible pitch that you can't, I don't know why I'm so fascinated by this kid, but the tugboat for the San Francisco Giants. That's the big story. We were talking about A.J. Brown and Jalen Hurts, and they haven't spoken. And you know, not every quarterback, wide receiver combo are best friends. But there's graphics out here, and it really does point to sometimes even great players can kind of get in the way of teammates. So when A.J. Brown, it's fascinating, when A.J. Brown is targeted 7 or fewer times, the Eagles were 13-0. When he was targeted 8 or more, they were 9-6. They scored more than a field goal more when he was targeted 7 or fewer times. They won by 13 points plus minus their point differential. They rushed for more, and Hurts' passer rating went from a C quarterback to a Hall of Fame quarterback. Literally, Jalen Hurts and the Eagles offense was significant. It was a different offense. One offense is maybe not the Titans, but one offense is the Atlanta Falcons. The other offense, you know, was the Chicago Bears last year. Like a different team. One scoring 28, one scoring 24. 4-point difference swing, points per game, is the difference between playoff team and non-playoff team. And often very good playoff team and non-playoff team. So it should be noted they had a joint practice. A.J. Brown and Jalen Hurts today, apparently, there's videotape of them hugging it out after practice. Greg Cosell earlier on what he thinks A.J. Brown will provide with his new team, New England.
0: A.J. Brown is a true boundary X, meaning the single receiver to the short side of the field. There's not that many of those guys in the NFL. A.J. Brown has shown the ability to do that in his career, and there's no question that the Patriots, as good as Drake May was last year, they didn't have that kind of receiver. So that kind of receiver does nothing but help your offense.
1: Yeah, there's not that many sideline guys that really change the game, and A.J. Brown is absolutely one of those guys. So Chris Peterson, Greg Cosell, both stopped by today. And, yeah, I mean, he's just a big target. There's not many corners that – I think that's Jalen Johnson right there he beats. Yeah. But, again, a quarterback has to feed the family. A receiver wants to be fed. And so when a wide receiver, you know, the boundary receiver, and by the way, it's hard to complete the ball up the boundary. You often face the best corner. You know, those are harder throws, lower percentage throws. When the quarterbacks and the receivers have drama, it's almost always the wide receiver needing catches, needing attention. Lincoln Riley, by the way, is on our show tomorrow. I'm going to bring up that schedule. Because I defended him on that Notre Dame thing. And Chris Peterson's a coach. He's like, yeah, totally. I mean, the only people that were upset with that were former players of USC that were all worked up. Well, back in my day, back in your day, you didn't have a college football playoff. You didn't even have a Pac-12 championship. You know, Pete Carroll was like, if the team was good, you're going to play for the Natty. You got so many steps and levels you got to qualify for now. Conference championships, the college football playoff. We'll see you tomorrow. 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
29: Three staccato cries of Mayday and an eyewitness report of a mid-air explosion is about all that is known this morning of the British Columbia air disaster, which yesterday claimed 52 lives.
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34: Preseason resumes tonight with the Raiders and Texans playing and the 49ers taking on the Chargers. Now news from Lions camp as head coach Dan Campbell said they'll hold out tight end Sam Laporta from practice after suffering a recent hip injury. Campbell wasn't sure if Laporta will be ready for week one when the Lions open the season against the Saints. No Puka Nacua on the practice field for the Rams as the wide receiver is sitting out their joint practice with the Saints. Eagles first-round pick wide receiver Mekhi Lemon did return to practice today. He's been dealing with a hamstring injury. Oklahoma and head football coach Brent Venables agreed to a six-year contract extension that's worth $63 million. He's now under contract through 2031. James Harden's back with the Cavaliers, agreeing to a new three-year deal worth $97 million, according to ESPN. Day baseball right now. Reds on top of the Cardinals 5-4 as they play in the eighth in Cincinnati. Brewers lead the Mariners 6-2 in the second. Gary Woodland leads the BMW at 6-under. I'm Dan Beyer.
20: Portions of the show are recorded. You want winners? He went 0-for-14 picking bowl games.
1: God bless football.
20: You want hot takes? He said Patrick Mahomes would be a disaster.
1: Really?
20: You want baseball news? He doesn't even know who Kyle Tucker is.
1: Oh, okay.
20: In his personal record book, Kevin Durant hasn't won a ring yet.
1: I'm just telling you that's what he's doing.
20: You're listening to the man who made falling upwards an art form.
1: It's crazy.
20: This is Stu Gotts and Company, live. Job.
1: Items for the mob. It is a Think About It Thursday here on Stu Gotts and Company on Fox Sports Radio. Mike Norvell, the head coach at Florida State, going to join us. PFT from Part of My Take. They have a book out. It's doing very, very well. I sent them a text, Taylor. I welcomed him. I congratulated him
0: on joining the Authors Club. He and I now have something in common. We have both written books. How about that? He laughed at me.
2: And you guys also did the move where other people wrote a majority of the book.
3: Both have your names on books.
2: Yeah,
3: how I would phrase it.
0: Right.
2: They outsourced a lot of their book to guests to write chapters for them.
0: Yes, but at least I wasn't trying to hide it. Dan Stanzik wrote the book. I've said it a number of times, and his name is on the book. It's on the cover.
2: No, I just meant the guest part of it, where Andre Dawson shouldn't win MVP. Here comes Andre Dawson to give a rebuttal.
0: That was a tough call to make, I have to be honest with you.
2: I can't imagine the level of shame you have to not have to call Andre Dawson and say, can you please write a rebuttal to why I don't think you should have won MVP?
0: It was a very generic conversation at the start. I've known him for a long time. He's a great man. I love him to death. He's one of the sweetest men you will ever meet in your entire life. It was very generic. Hawk, wrote a book. You're in it. What about me? Your MVP season. Okay. Need you to write a rebuttal. We'll send you the chapter that I wrote. I asked Stanzik to write a fake chapter and send it to Andre Dawson so he wasn't offended when he read the real chapter, because I was afraid he would not write a rebuttal. But he got the chapter. He liked it. He enjoyed it and still wrote the rebuttal. But it was very generic at the beginning of that conversation. I remember it. He's like, you wrote a chapter about my MVP season? Why would you do that? I'm like, you'll see when you get it, and just write your thoughts in a rebuttal for me. And he did it.
2: I've had this thought before, too, because in 2003, so I didn't have your thought in my head while I thought this, but in 2003, Alex Rodriguez won the AL MVP when he was playing for the Texas Rangers.
0: Right.
2: The Texas Rangers were 71-91 that season.
0: Like, yes, by definition, how valuable can you be? I mean,
2: so
3: 71 wins.
0: Yeah, but check out Dawson's MVP season.
2: But A-Rod couldn't have been that valuable in the 2003 season, is Stu Gotz's point. Because if he wasn't on the team, what, they win 20 games and they still finish in last place?
0: Yes. Can you guys look up the year Andre Dawson won the MVP? Can you see how many wins the last place Cubs had? Because I think it was like 57 or something like that. Like, that's just, you can't do that. You can't have a guy win the MVP on a team that finishes in last place. Am I wrong? 70 wins I could see.
2: So the 1987 Chicago Cubs finished 76-85. They finished sixth in the NL East at the time.
0: Did he win it in 87? Was that the year?
2: That's what it said.
0: Okay. All right. Not bad.
3: See, I have a problem usually the other way. I don't like when they just go, well, that's the best team. Who's the best player on the team? Give him the MVP. Because I think that is, like, nobody from the Rams should win the MVP this season in the NFL. They just shouldn't. Nobody from the Dodgers should win the MVP this year.
0: Right, which is why I think Ohtani won't win it and Pete Crow will, so... I mean, I'm with you on that, because the team is so loaded that there should not be an MVP. Meaning, if the MVP went down, that team could still have success. Yes.
2: The opposite end of that, Mikey, it seems like the coach of the year never goes to the coach on the best team, because everybody's like, oh, this coach had all these expectations. Like, if the Rams go 17-0 this season,
0: yep,
2: McVay's not getting coach of the year because of the expectations. Well, the Rams came into the season.
0: Hold on. If he goes undefeated, he's not going to. I'm with you on this take. If they have one loss, two losses, three losses, Sean McVay is not winning NFL coach of the year. But if they go undefeated, he might.
2: If McVay goes 17-0 and the Titans go 9-8, the voters will be racing to the ballots to put in their ballots for Robert Saleh.
3: So what you're saying is you should be offended if you're a player on a team and the coach wins coach of the year, because they're basically saying, well, you stink.
0: Right.
3: But I mean, this coach, yes, he got you to 500. So, he dragged you to 500.
0: Meaning McVay wins coach of the year, but Stafford doesn't win MVP or something like that.
3: No, I'm saying if you're a member of the Tennessee Titans, right, and 9-8 Robert Saleh.
0: Yeah, you stunk and Saleh got it out of you. Yes.
3: You're
0: of
3: sitting
0: course.
3: There going, right, yes, what are they saying about, yes, me, yes, to say that his job was done so well,
0: yes,
3: that we got to 500 because I'm on the team.
0: Because that would be the case for Robert Saleh. He got those guys to 9 wins.
2: It's not so much that you should be offended, but your team just outperformed expectations heading into the season. I think the one award that I've heard people say that they were offended when they won it, like when I was at North Carolina, they had this award ceremony and it was called the Rammies, and they gave out the most improved award. And Mac Hollins, my roommate at the time, got the most improved award. And as he got it, he doesn't break stride on the stage. He takes the award. He throws the award out in the trash. And when everybody asked him why he threw out his most improved, he goes, most improved just means you weren't anything the year before.
0: Yeah, but it might mean you were injured. I mean, what's wrong with improvement? Why don't people want their improvement honored or recognized? I don't get it. I mean, improving's improving.
2: Put that on the poll. Is improving.
0: Wait, so what were the names of these awards? The Rammies?
2: The Rammies. Like the Grammys, but our mascot was Ramses, so they just called it the Rammies.
0: Who thought of that? I mean,
2: probably the athletic
3: the
2: department.
3: The Dundies.
0: Yeah. Mike, there's no way McVay is winning. Well, hold on. Let's do this. Put it on the poll, Taylor. If Sean McVay goes undefeated this season, will he win coach of the year? Okay. Because that's the only way he's going to win coach of the year. Mikey, do you agree with that? If he goes 17-0, he's going to be the NFL coach of the year.
3: I think that's probably the only way he wins it.
0: Right. Did Belichick win it? Yeah, I think they did. I think Belichick won it.
2: The best coaches from the best teams, though, like, they historically never win this award. Like, you look at ACC basketball. Look up how many times Coach K won Coach of the Year for how good Duke basketball is normally.
0: Right.
2: He doesn't get it because they're looking for the teams that just outperform expectations. Like, if Todd Monken goes 7-10, I think Todd Monken might be the Coach of the Year in Cleveland.
0: I would say if he goes 6-11, he might. I mean, how about that?
2: Exactly.
0: He carried those guys to six wins. I mean,
3: it sounds like these coaches are in those awful HR meetings at these big companies where they do a performance review and they're like, well, you've met expectations, but I went 17-0. What do you mean? Well, we just want you to do a little bit better to exceed expectations. That nobody gets exceed expectations.
0: Put it on the
3: poll. God, how many of those did I get?
0: If Todd Monken wins 7 games, will he win Coach of the Year? It's such a great take. Who won Coach of the Year last year? Was it McDonald? It was probably McDonald. Now, that team had low expectations headed into the season. They were not one of the favorites to win the Super Bowl. Who was it?
2: It was Mike Vrabel.
0: Okay. Vrabel. I mean, and that team went to the Super
3: Bowl.
0: Low expectations. Yes.
2: And the runner-up was Liam Cohn in the Jaguars.
0: Huh?
2: Low expectations.
0: Low expectations. Wow. He got the most out of Trevor Lawrence. It wasn't Trevor. It was Liam Cohen. I think Salah is ripe for winning Coach of the Year this year. I do.
3: I'm going to sprinkle. I'm going to sprinkle.
0: Because no one views that team as being very good headed into the season. And if he exceeds that very low bar of, let's say, 6 or 7 wins and gets him to 9, he's going to win it. I'm with Taylor on this. I think Salah is poised.
3: There should be an award for meeting expectations.
0: Really?
3: Like if Sean McVay goes like 16-1, you're like, yeah, that's kind of what we thought. Congratulations. You did exactly what we thought.
0: So you won the meeting expectation award? I mean,
3: yes.
0: What does he get?
3: A plaque with no name on it.
0: It's boring. I mean,
3: yes, it's a boring award.
0: Yeah, but I don't think a guy should be awarded for merely meeting expectations. I think he needs to exceed expectations. How about that?
3: Nah.
0: If
3: your expectations are that high,
0: right?
3: If there's no way Sean McVay can win Coach of the Year, then he should be able to win something by doing what we think he should do.
0: Has Dave Roberts ever won Manager of the Year in baseball?
2: Perfect example, Stu. How long have the Dodgers been the standard of baseball since Dave Roberts has been there?
0: Long time.
2: He's won Coach of the Year one time.
0: Okay.
2: Manager of the Year, sorry.
0: Right, he can't win it. Yeah. I mean, he just can't. He can't win it unless he goes 162-0.
2: And it's because
3: get over the hump.
2: Yes, it's because they're looking for whoever's managing the Pirates to go 500 and give him the award. Yeah, Marlins. The Marlins manager is always in contention for Coach of the Year.
0: Oh, no question. Yes, I think they've won it twice. Mattingly once, Girardi once, and Sampson fired them both.
2: Ricardo said 4 times they've won it.
0: 4 times. His bar is
3: set. He had that off the top of his head. You knew it.
4: Yeah, Mattingly in 2020 and Skip Schumacher in 2023.
0: Oh, that's right, Schumacher. Tucker. Wait, Girardi won it, no?
4: Yeah, Girardi did win in 06.
0: Okay, in 06, and then he got fired, right?
5: Yeah.
0: Yeah, by Samson.
5: Yep. You should not have more coach of the or manager of the years than World Series titles.
3: Ooh.
0: That's totally fair.
5: The Marlins have
0: you.
5: Double.
0: Yeah. They have 4 Managers of the Year awards. They have 2 World Series championships, 2 of them since 1997. That lousy organization. Go ahead and count the amount of teams in Major League Baseball that have won 2 World Series championships since 97. I'm guessing it's like 5, maybe less. But so what is your point here? That you can't win, you can't have double the amounts of Manager of the Year awards as opposed to World Series trophies?
5: You would think that if you had 4 Managers of the Year,
0: you'd be better.
5: You'd be better, a right. better organization.
0: Right.
5: But again, that just goes to the point that Manager of the Year, Coach of the Year, it's a sham award.
0: It is. It's based on expectations headed into the season. I mean, naturally, the Brewers manager this year would be the Manager of the Year, right? Or maybe Craig Counsell.
5: Yeah, that's another great franchise that always gets Managers of the Year, the Brewers. It has to be like a small market team.
0: Because getting to the postseason is just enough, right?
5: Like a Yankee, a Met, a Red Sox. Few and far between those types of organizations are going to win Coach of the Year.
0: I will tell you, the Red Sox, they got rid of their manager early in the season, right? They replaced him with whom? That guy might win Manager of the Year. He might. Whoever that guy is.
5: Chad Tracy.
0: Tracy, I mean, that guy is in line for a Manager of the Year award. I'm telling you.
3: I feel like those big markets, they need to, like, behind the scenes win 2 or 3 before they actually get one. Like, Joe Torre, you were the best manager last year. You're the best manager this year. You do it again next year, and we'll give you Manager of the Year.
5: So I'm looking at the odds right now, Stu.
0: Yes.
5: Chad Tracy is actually second for AL Manager of the Year odds from the Red Sox.
0: Who's first, the White Sox?
5: The White Sox. Will Venable.
3: Expectations.
0: We're back after this. 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
2: Mike Norvell, the head coach of the Florida State Seminoles, is going to join us in just a minute. But first, let's go to Sherman Oaks. Dan Beyer has a sports update.
3: There is one college football note to pass along. Stu, Oklahoma and head football coach Brent Venables have agreed to terms on a six-year extension worth $63 million. As for the pro game, Raiders and Texans play tonight. And first overall pick, quarterback Fernando Mendoza, is expected to play the first half for Las Vegas. 49ers and Chargers, the other preseason game this evening. Lions head coach Dan Campbell said they'll hold out tight end Sam Laporta from practice after suffering a recent hip injury. Campbell wasn't sure if Laporta will be ready for week one when the Lions open the season against the Saints. Puka Nacua sat out their joint practice today with the Saints for the Los Angeles Rams, while Eagles wide receiver first-round pick Mekhi Lemon returned to practice. He'd been dealing with a hamstring injury. James Harden's back with the Cavaliers, agreeing to a new three-year contract worth $97 million, according to ESPN. Harden became the fourth player in

0: And I think he's got a great talent, great ability, really smart quarterback, understands the game, has quite a bit of experience. He's seen the highs and the lows of college football as well, and been in multiple systems, different teams. You really like just his presence. And I think he's a great playmaker. It's been fun watching him as he's come in, throughout the spring. He came in and he had to earn the job. He had to go win the job, and that was something that he was able to achieve there in spring ball. And I think he's done nothing but you continue to get better. He's had a really good fall camp. Has great control of the offense. Really makes the guys out there on the field better. Just in all the things that he can do. He can push the ball down the field vertically. He's got great arm strength. Has wonderful mobility. He can do a lot of different things, extending plays. But also, if he needs to tuck it and go run for it, he's got that in his arsenal as well. So, I think he's a really well-rounded quarterback that can do it all.
1: Coach, the media, because we're filling time right now, and that's our job to fill time. So we do stupid things and talk about dumb things like who's on the hot seat and who has the most pressure headed into the season. You have had job security basically your entire career. And this is the first season I can recall where you're going in with some of that, with some of he's on the hot seat. How do you deal with that? Do you read about it? How do you protect your family from it? How do you manage all of that?
0: I mean, truly just, focus on everything that you can control. And that's investing in this team, investing into our process of preparation and, going to go out and just be all that we can. And I've got a lot of confidence in this team. You have experienced the highs, and experienced some really low moments just throughout this game, throughout a career. And, ultimately it's still about the work that you're willing to put in, what you're willing to invest. And then you got to go out there and you got to go get the job done. And, I've got a lot of belief in this football team. Definitely grateful for the staff that I get to work with each and every day, and absolutely believe that that we're going to go and we're going to put our stamp and write our story in this year that's here to come.
1: But does your wife ever come up to you and say, "Hey, this moron, why is he saying that you're on the hot seat?" Like, does that ever happen? Any of that?
0: I can tell you that there's not a whole lot in the good days and in the times of challenge. There's not a whole lot of reading and listening to it. A whole lot of the outside media part of it, because whether it's good in the good times, it can definitely be a detriment, and obviously when it's you're probably not the best of messages, it's probably not a whole lot of help either.
2: Right, Coach. One of my favorite players on your team, Deuce Robinson. He was first team All ACC receiver last season. He enters this season preseason second team All American. Massive piece to get back for the offense. How challenging is college football now when you not only have to recruit players to your program, but you essentially have to re-recruit your best players every offseason to keep them with you?
0: Well, I think, for Deuce, I mean, it was impressive watching him go through the, his process of, just making a decision whether or not to go to the National Football League. Obviously we went through the journey, got the feedback that, of areas that, one of the things that how they view him, and, he's obviously held in a very high accord in that regard, but also some of the areas where he could improve, the impact that he could make, the belief that he has in, in his continued development here. And, that was a big statement for us, and he coming off a great season, and obviously a lot of accolades, but to be able to put his stamp on this team. And I've told people, for all the things that he is as a player, which I think he's one of the best receivers in college football, but what he means in our locker room, what he means to this community, this program, this football team has a lot of Deuce's DNA in it. And it's just, when you're one of your best players is the hardest worker, a guy that's pouring into others, wants to see others succeed throughout the journey. It really is just a true joy to have him back. And I was talking to him here this past week, just watching his growth as a player, as a route runner, and the things that he's been able to do, the versatility that he's been able to bring to his game. I just can't wait to watch him play this season.
3: Coach, another thing we do this off season in the media is we come up with polls and we figure out who ranks where. How much stock do you put into these off season polls, these preseason polls?
0: I really don't put much into it. I mean, obviously, you want to put yourself, your program, your team in position, that at the end of the year, you are where you need to be. And so that's going to be our focus, is wherever we start, that's fine. Right. But, ultimately we are going to be in control of where we end, and that's our focus and our work.
2: Coach, I love the conference I walked on at the University of North Carolina. So I'm a big ACC guy, but do you feel like the ACC has a perception problem nationally? Because I'm looking at your schedule and there aren't a lot of easy

0: Saturdays out there.
1: Oh, I mean, it's a, you know, I think that it's a great league, and you look at the when you look at the results of what's been done, and you know, just in our out of league play, you know, the talented teams, the versatility within our own league of the styles of play, and it's a, you got to bring it every week. And I know people like to say that, but when you look at our conference top to bottom, I mean, it is definitely a challenging trek to go through. But also, you know, we got a lot of great teams that can compete for a championship, as well as, you know, teams that are doing really well, you know, against you know, other conferences that might be perceived in a certain way.
2: Coach, I'm fascinated by what it is you do for a living, how much time it consumes. I am wondering, what is your favorite thing about coaching?
1: I mean, I love seeing guys, whether it's coaches, players, you know, everybody that I get to be around. I love seeing, you know, growth. I love seeing improvement. I love seeing and understanding and confidence of what guys can achieve and what they can do. You know, you're going to face ups and downs. That's part of life. And, you know, but when you are willing to make the investment for what you want to be, for where you want to go, for those that you want to be able to do it with, and then you see that ascension, when you see the response to the difficult situations. That means everything to me. And I'm blessed to be able to do what I get to do. You've been around a lot of great players. You've been a part of a lot of great teams. And then, you know, obviously we've had to work through some challenging times, but just seeing that continued growth for individuals to go accomplish the dreams that they set out playing just the best game in the world.
2: That's awesome. What's the worst thing about it? That's like, that was a great answer on the best thing. There's so much we don't see, Coach. Like, what's something you could do without as it relates to coaching?
1: Well, I mean, you know, I think to say do without, I mean, it's all part. It's, you know, it hurts when you see, you know, the guys have to go through difficult situations, and you know, whether it's an injury, whether it's sure. you know a setback that you know maybe the results aren't exactly what they want, but to kind of help guide them, you know, you pour so much into these players, and it's not just, you know, what they're doing on the field, you know, that's the product that everybody on the outside gets to see, but you get to see, you know, the life that they're living, and you know, whether it's a, you know, maybe an issue with the family, or maybe it's a challenge that they have personally, but it hurts when you see a family member that has to go through difficult times. But you know, on the flip side, it does provide that opportunity for the growth we're just talking about. But you spend so much time with these kids, you spend so much time with the staff, and I mean, you just want to see everybody that you get to do it with, you know, have success. And you know, those challenging times, I mean, it can be tough.
0: Coach, I don't know if you saw this, but Akron is doing a giveaway to a season ticket holder where a season ticket holder will get to call the first series against in their week one game. Yeah. Is there an NIL number for you to do that with a Florida State booster?
2: There's no way. He's shaking his head no before you even finish your question.
1: No, I mean, I'm all the power to Akron, but, it's just, you know, when you see the work that these kids and his staff and everybody that pours into, you know, every play, you know, it's whether, you know, you never know when your last play is going to be, and you know, you try to take advantage of each one of them. And there's no number out there.
3: Are you sure, Coach? Because my niece attends Florida State, and I'm looking for something for Christmas for her.
2: Do you know how much he would charge you? I mean,
1: well, There better be a lot of zeros. Let me tell you that.
0: Hey, Coach, maybe it's just a situation where it's like you just choose run or pass.
1: Maybe
0: that money could go towards a quarterback.
2: I know, Coach, you get the money though.
1: Lot of zeros. There better be a lot of zeros in that NIL deal.
2: What if I say you can call an audible? Like you can reject whatever play the guy tries to put in, and then you just take the money, right? I mean.
1: Yeah, we're going to give the quarterback a couple of alerts on that play.
2: Yes. Coach, I love today's college football because it feels like, and we just saw it last year, that anyone could put together a great program and make a run at a national championship. I'm wondering if I told you 10 years ago, Indiana, one day, 10 years down the road, would be on top of the college football world, you would have told me what?
1: Well, I mean, you know, it's a... It is definitely a different time in college football when you look to year and just the, you know, the way that teams, the way that rosters have changed, you know, the player acquisition aspect of it. I mean, it's so very unique, but you know, with that, you know, it does provide great opportunity and, to see, you know, teams that have really emerged, you know, in individual seasons, you know, teams that, you know, you have these big swings up and down. You know, we've experienced that, you know, these last couple of years in a negative light, but you know, ultimately it's the opportunity that's ahead for this season and, you know, for this team. And, you know, one of the things I've really liked about this offseason is just having the one transfer portal. So we've had since January to be able to have our team together, you know, for, you know, 12 months, 13 months, you know, to see guys that whether they've been here for 3 years, 4 years, or whether they got here in January, them to be able to come together. It's really been a refreshing to see that stability and you just see guys coming together.
0: Coach, when I was at North Carolina, one of the things I appreciated most was just seeing the grind that the coaches put in to reach some of these high profile jobs. What's the furthest away you ever felt from where you are now at Florida State in such a high profile job?
2: Good question.
1: You know, I mean, I've been fortunate on my journey. I started off, I was a GA at Central Arkansas, you know, just didn't know anybody in the coaching profession, didn't know what really any Division I coach, but, right. I got an opportunity. I got a phone call, got to go and interview for a job. You know, people, you know, I said, tell people, I don't know if I've ever dreamed as big as an opportunity that I've been able to work my way and ascend through. And, you know, I became the youngest head coach in Division I football. You know, I was able to, you know, work the process of, you know, just trying to be the best that I could be. And that's the advice, you know, I would get asked if I can give advice to coaches and people because you're always looking, oh, well, what is the next move? What do I need to do to put myself in that position? You just need to go to be the best you can in your job. And you never know who's watching. You never know what door or opportunity might present itself, but you got to be prepared when it happens. And you know, a lot of people walk right past the big break that they might want or desire in their life because they're just not willing to put everything that they have into the position that they're in because they're always looking at the next one. But you know, for this opportunity to be here, I mean, this is a special place. You know, the great responsibility that comes with this job. But you know, I'm grateful for the journey that I've had to be able to get here.
2: Bobby Bowden was a friend of mine. He came on the show very often. A great man, as you know. Do you find yourself pitching yourself every single day that you're now holding a position that was once held by Bobby Bowden?
1: Yeah, I mean, sitting on my desk, you know, I've got a letter that, you know, I was fortunate in my first year. You know, I got a chance to meet, you know, Coach Bowden, and, you know, he came in the office, we sat, we talked, you know, being able to just, you know, share that experience. And, you know, we both exchanged letters afterwards, and just that's something I have framed sitting on my desk, just a gratitude. And I know the responsibility, all the things that has been poured into this program. And it's something I don't take lightly. And it's something that, you know, obviously for our players, for everybody a part of this program, it's about, you know, getting this program back to where we all desire it to be and excited for this journey ahead.
0: Coach, we had Mike Elko from Texas A&M on recently, Ryan Day, and it was funny to hear them talk about going through the college experience with their kids at Northwestern. Would you ever let your child go to either Miami or Florida? Or is that's a no on the Norvell?
2: He's shaking his head no. He won't even respond.
1: there's you know, my daughter Mila, she's 12 years old, and she knows there's a couple colors that just don't go together. And so, you know, she's come up the right way. You're not going to see blue or orange or green or orange ever together in my house or in anything that she's doing.
2: You raised her well. That is amazing. I got to tell you, Coach, I love you so much. I really do. And I love this interview so much. I don't care about the ACC. I don't care about Miami, even though I'm down here and lived down here for 25 years. I'm rooting for the Noles to win the conference this year and make it to the playoffs. How about that? Just because of you, Coach, you sold me. How about that?
1: Well, man, we're excited about this team, and you know, I definitely am grateful for the work that our players have put in, and you know, be able to kick off in week zero. I mean, the time is now. We're gonna have a fun, exciting football team, and you're ready to just go to work.
2: Yeah, you were sweating before you came on with us. Is that just the South Florida heat? Is that Florida heat, or were you working out? Because you look great. I gotta tell you, yeah.
1: No, hey, we're just we've been getting after it. We've had practice practice 16 this morning, so yeah. we've been rolling at it, and about to go get to a walkthrough here in just a little bit.
2: Right, but this heat's insane, though, huh? It's 115 degrees out. I mean, take it easy on the kids. All right, listen, I'm rooting for them. I'm a fan. I can say this now. Okay, take it easy on the kids. I mean,
1: yeah, better get your mind right. Those 3:30 games are going to be a lot of fun for people in a couple of weeks.
2: All right, Coach, we appreciate the time. Good luck to you. Good luck to the team this year. We're rooting for you. I swear to you, we are. Yes.
1: Appreciate you guys having me on, and go Noles.
2: All right. Yes, go Noles. Let's go.
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18: 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The former UConn standout and this year's number one overall pick will undergo an arthroscopic procedure in Connecticut next week to address ongoing soreness in her right knee. She'll begin rehab immediately after the surgery. 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

0: Our thanks to Mike Norvell for joining us in that last segment. Enjoyed speaking with him, the head coach of the Florida State Seminoles. It is a Think About It Thursday here on Stu Gatz & Company. We'll get to that in just a second. But, Taylor, what is going on with LaMelo Ball? What is happening there? I mean, I don't know why we're talking Charlotte Hornets. Wait, he's not a Hornet anymore.
1: He's a Timberwolf.
0: He's a T-Wolf now. I don't know why we're talking NBA or T-Wolves basketball in August on a day where Izzy is out. Anyway, go ahead.
1: So LaMelo Ball's a league pass guy where anytime he does something, I want to be notified what he does, because I think LaMelo Ball, his brain needs to be studied going forward.
0: Yeah.
1: So LaMelo Ball gets a player exclusive shoe. It comes out. An interviewer asks him, three people of all time, if they could wear your shoe, who would you pick? And when you're thinking about it, it's like, it's a basketball shoe, so maybe like Michael Jordan, LeBron James, some of those cliche answers, right?
0: Right, some all-time great basketball players. Yes. I would love for that guy to wear my shoes. That would be so cool, right?
1: That's what you think a normal answer would be, but as we've learned, there's nothing normal about LaMelo Ball, and yeah, this was LaMelo Ball's answer.
2: If you had to pick three people to wear your shoes, who would they be?
3: Jesus, Martin Luther King, Malcolm X.
0: I mean, that's a good three. I got to be honest with you. That is a solid three.
1: Martin Luther King?
0: I mean, yes, MLK. What do you mean?
1: You got MLK marching going, I have a dream that one day I will be wearing LaMelo Balls.
0: No, but you're asking.
4: Is that what he sounded like?
1: I have a dream.
0: But you're asking LaMelo Ball if he could choose any three people from history to wear his shoes. It's his decision. And he is choosing Martin Luther King. It would be cool. In fact, I'm not certain I wouldn't choose those three.
4: He's got Martin Luther King marching just because I'm in. Man, my feet are comfortable. I'm good. I could do this all day.
1: And Jesus walked on water because he didn't want his LaMelo Balls to get wet.
0: By the way, put it on the poll, Taylor. Do we need to check LaMelo Ball's brain moving forward? Because I think you're right about that. Now I'm trying to think of the three people I would want to wear my shoes. How about that?
1: It's got to be Jordan.
0: Well, I'm thinking Russo, Mad Dog. I'm thinking Francesa as well. I'm not saying definitively those are the guys. I'm thinking about it. Jesus is a good one. I mean,
1: the big man. JC.
0: What are you calling Dr. King sneakers? Like, what do we call them? Dream big?
1: The dreamers Ricardo just offered up.
0: Okay. Who was the third one? Malcolm X?
1: Malcolm X.
4: Malcolm X.
0: Wow. Mikey, if three people could wear your sneakers that you're currently wearing, which three people would you want to wear your sneakers? It's such a ridiculous question. It should be the Think About It Thursday. I mean,
4: this should be the Think About It Thursday, because I really do have to think about it.
0: Okay.
4: Yeah, I mean, Jesus is a great one. I'm going to go Sinatra, and I'm going to go...
0: You just opened a whole new portal. Now I'm thinking Bob Weir, Jerry Garcia, yeah, Phil Lesh, all wearing my shoes on stage. I mean, wow. Is there a Jet?
4: No.
0: Taylor, for you, it's got to be Jalen Brunson, right?
1: Yeah. Brunson, Jeter. All in that same mold.
4: Yeah.
0: Yeah.
4: Jeter. What? Jesus Christ, Jeter, right, and Frank Sinatra. Those are my three.
0: So I applaud LaMelo Ball for giving that answer, because I know that you want him to give the answer that you want. He did it. You want Jordan, you want Kobe, and he went in a different direction. And it's not like he went in a bad direction. I'm wondering why you're objecting so much to Jesus, Martin Luther King, and Malcolm X.
1: I mean, not necessarily objecting, but you're saying LaMelo Ball goes in a different direction. That's the only direction LaMelo Ball goes, in another direction.
0: Put it on the poll. Is the only direction LaMelo Ball goes in is the other direction? Is that the only direction he goes in? The other direction. It's a tough one. It's tough to word it out. Anyway, let's get to a Think About It Thursday. Iowa Sam, give me the imaging.
5: You know that segment, Talk About It Tuesday, on Hockman, Crowder, and Solero? This is like that, but bigger. And better. And 48 hours later, this is Think About It Thursday.
0: Let me rephrase that poll question before we get to Think About It Thursday. Okay. Is the wrong direction the only direction LaMelo Ball goes in? Put it on hold. All right, what are we thinking about?
1: Think about it Thursday this week. Which player in the NFL is entering this season with the biggest chip on their shoulder?
0: That's obvious.
1: Really?
0: Always the same guy.
4: Tom Brady's not playing anymore.
0: I wasn't thinking about Brady. I'm going to say Baker Mayfield. Now, whether it's real or not doesn't really matter. I mean, he's upset because the Buccaneers merely offered him $100 million over 2 years, and he's going to use that as fuel for the season. But he will manufacture a chip unlike anyone I've ever seen in the history of sports. I mean,
1: so my two nominees for players that are entering the season with the biggest chip on their shoulder, Patrick Mahomes coming back from an injury. It feels like people are writing off this Chiefs team already, and Patrick Mahomes is probably thinking,
0: it's a good one.
1: I still have a lot left in the tank for this Chiefs team to be in our Super Bowl window. The other one, kind of going off the board here a bit, because he won a Super Bowl last season, I think Sam Darnold still kind of has a chip on his shoulder. Because
0: no one believes, yeah. I said it yesterday. One of the worst takes in the history of sports radio, that Seattle, who won the Super Bowl last year, would not make the playoffs this year.
1: They are the defending champions. And it seems like when you're talking about the Seattle Seahawks, it's like, yeah, their team is really good. But did you see what the Rams did this offseason? Here come the 49ers, if the 49ers could stay healthy.
0: With all due respect to the Seahawks, and I know they're looking for it still after winning a Super Bowl championship, but the Rams did go out and get Myles Garrett, and they're about to sign Aaron Donald. I mean, they also got Trent McDuffie, and no one talks about him because they got Garrett and Donald. It's absurd what they did. You got one, Mike?
4: I got two. We'll start with C.J. Stroud. C.J. Stroud has been told for years that he's on a championship defense, mm-hmm. and the only reason they're not winning is him.
1: I like that
4: nice chip on your shoulder.
0: It's a good one. Yeah, it's a good one. Also, pressure. He's got pressure on his shoulder as well. Yes.
4: And here's my other one. Imagine giving your heart and soul to an organization for them to trade you, for the trade to be like, nah, never mind. You're going back where you were. Max Crosby, big chip on his shoulder this year.
0: I like that. That's a good one.
1: That is a good one. Wow, I didn't even consider Max Crosby. I just thought of another one, too. And it's two players. It's a dual chip.
0: Really?
1: And it's a deciding.
4: They're rare.
1: Yeah, it's deciding who's going to have the bigger chip because they're both trying to prove the other one right.
0: Couple of chips, cutting it up.
1: So this is a situation of a breakup. And once you have a breakup, both people are kind of competing to see who can win the breakup. Jalen Hurts with the Eagles,
0: yes.
1: A.J. Brown with the Patriots. I think both of those players are going into the season
0: monster.
1: With a chip on their shoulder to
0: big
1: say,
0: big chips.
1: Where are the ones that were making it work before?
0: Monster chips on both their shoulders. It's exceptional. Baker Mayfield. It's really good.
4: Mayfield to put a chip on his shoulder because you didn't say he had the biggest chip on his shoulder.
0: Yeah. Can you go with a coach?
1: Yeah, you can. Of course you can.
4: Of course.
0: I think Dan Campbell enters this season with a chip
1: great
0: on his
1: one.
0: Shoulder.
1: Great one.
0: You know,
1: great
0: everyone's one. Starting to question whether or not he's a good coach. He was the belle of the ball a couple of years ago. Everyone wanted him to be their head coach. And now everyone's starting to question whether he's just a meathead playing the role of head coach. And I think Dan Campbell, I think he's a very good coach and a great guy. And I think he enters this season with something to prove. And when you have something to prove, that means you have a chip on your shoulder. How about that?
4: Not that.
0: Hour two next.
6: We are Sports.
0: Stugatz here. 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
22: 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That man was Jeffrey Epstein, and he had set up a system designed to bring him underage girls. Local police and the federal government would investigate and, by their count, find dozens of victims. Epstein would become one of the world's most infamous predators, a man who could have faced decades in prison but served just 13 months in his own wing of a county jail.
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22: Epstein's abuse would span years and cross state lines.
26: New York, Palm Beach, New Mexico, Paris, Virgin Islands, and each one of those residences is an alleged crime scene.
22: I'm ABC's Mark Remillard, and with a team of journalists from the ABC News Investigative Unit, we've traveled around the country to look at Jeffrey Epstein and the allegations of his horrifying abuse, to hear from the girls who suffered it, who are now women fighting to recover from it. Truth and Lies, Jeffrey Epstein.
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0: Raiders and Texans play preseason action tonight in Houston, and you can expect first overall pick quarterback Fernando Mendoza to play about the first half with the Raiders in tonight's game. The other game on the NFL schedule preseason-wise has the 49ers facing the Chargers. More news from the NFL. SNY says Geno Smith will start at quarterback for the Jets tomorrow against the Steelers. While the Lions may be without tight end Sam Laporta for week one against the Saints, head coach Dan Campbell said today they're going to hold Laporta out of practice after he suffered a recent hip injury. Eagles first round pick wide receiver Mekhi Lemon returned to practice after dealing with a hamstring injury. In college football, Oklahoma and head coach Brent Venables agreed to a six-year extension worth $63 million. He's now under contract through 2031. James Harden's back with the Cavaliers on a three-year, $97 million deal, according to ESPN. Cards score 6 in the ninth to beat the Reds 10-9. Guardians over the Giants 5-2. Jays beat the Rays 5-1. I'm Dan Beyer.
2: Portions of the show are recorded. You want winners? He went 0-for-14 picking bowl games.
3: God bless football.
2: You want hot takes? He said Patrick Mahomes would be a disaster.
3: Really?
2: You want baseball news? He doesn't even know who Kyle Tucker is.
3: Oh, okay.
2: In his personal record book, Kevin Durant hasn't won a ring yet.
3: I'm just telling you that's what he's doing.
2: You're listening to the man who made falling upwards an art form.
3: It's crazy.
2: This is Stu Gotts and Company, live.
3: Our thanks to Mike Norvell for joining us earlier. PFT Commenter is going to join us from Part of My Take. They have a book out. I'm very proud of those guys. They put a book out. It's a New York Times bestseller. They had celebrities write half the book for them, and they had a ghostwriter do it. And so I am proud and can't wait to speak to him about his new book, which, again, is a New York Times bestseller. They're the biggest thing going right now. But first, Taylor has a nominee for the quietest move that was made in the offseason that could have a massive impact on this NFL season. How about that, Mikey? We are getting close to football. Yes.
1: So I was looking at the list of the biggest moves, and there was one very clearly towards the top that I feel like didn't get the attention it necessarily deserved in terms of the level of impact.
3: Yes.
1: And when I'm thinking about it, the Dolphins offense was so bad last year that people seem to have forgotten just how good Jalen Waddle can be.
3: Yeah.
1: Which is why my quietest move that can make the biggest impact is Jalen Waddle going to Denver, where I think he has a chance to have a massive season in Denver because he finally enters an offense that's built to maximize what he does best, where he still had 910 yards last season for the Dolphins in a struggling offense. And now he gets Sean Payton, who can kind of get his speed and explosiveness all over the formation. And he's across from Cortland Sutton now.
3: Right. Mikey, since we're talking quiet moves here, I'm wondering if when we get to the actual move, the transaction, we should whisper it, you know?
4: We should whisper it.
3: You want to try it again with Jalen Waddle to the Broncos?
4: I think it's Jalen Waddle going to the Denver Broncos because Bo Nix has a legitimate field stretcher who can also turn short throws into explosive plays.
3: It's Stranger Voice, yeah.
4: And if Bo Nix can take another step and Sean Payton consistently can scheme Waddle into space, I think Jalen Waddle could reestablish himself as one of the NFL's most explosive receivers.
3: He's bad at whispering. It was weird. That is an odd thing that Jalen Waddle would be moved from the Dolphins to the Broncos. Jalen Waddle is a great wide receiver in the NFL. And Taylor's right. It kind of flew under the radar. How about that? I mean,
1: and with the Denver Broncos, are in the Super Bowl last year if Bo Nix doesn't get hurt.
3: Correct.
1: Because that 10-7 AFC Championship game against New England, when they had Jared Stidham starting and the second half was a snowstorm, that game was sneakily one of the worst playoff games of all time.
3: Yes, yes. By the way,
5: I think it was sneakily.
3: Yes, it was just one of the worst.
1: One of the worst, yeah.
3: We all noticed it. We saw it.
1: Yeah, but there was something about the allure of, like, Drake May and, like, the Patriots going back to the Super Bowl where it felt like there was some hype to it, but if you, like, really digest the numbers, it was kind of just a trend of Drake May underperforming in the playoffs.
3: Mm-hmm.
5: I remember we spent a week trying to convince ourselves that Jared Stidham could do this.
3: Yes.
5: We spent a week having everybody on who's like, you know, Jared Stidham's been around. He's a guy who knows the offense, and he's probably not going to do too bad. I think they lost 10-7.
3: Yes, even that we did that knowing that he couldn't do it. We still did it. I mean,
1: to be fair to Jared Stidham and the people that we had on that were trying to convince us, when you lose 10-7,
3: yes,
1: and there was no offense in the entire second half.
3: He did his
1: half,
3: job. He kept him in the game. I mean,
1: the entire second half.
3: Dragged it into the mud. I mean,
1: that game was essentially whoever's up at halftime is going to be the winner of this game because the conditions are going to be so bad in Denver that neither offense will be able to move the football. And I think Jared Stidham just got the short end of the stick that the Broncos were down at halftime.
3: Yep. You can't spell stick without the ST and Stidham. How about that? What a ridiculous thing. So I just want to be clear on what it is you're saying here, okay? I just want to be clear that we were all so happy and emotional that the Patriots had gotten back to a Super Bowl because everyone wants to see the Patriots in the Super Bowl so badly that we forgot what a lousy game we just watched.
1: And there was like the built-in excuse with the snow where it was like Drake May very clearly after the Super Bowl was playing pretty banged up. Mm. But I think because of that snow game in the AFC Championship game, we kind of just looked past it and said, oh, Drake May hasn't been that good against the Chargers in the playoffs. Drake May hasn't been that good against the Patriots in the playoffs. Then he gets the snow game. It felt like people kind of forgetting and trying to distance themselves from Drake May having a very underwhelming postseason.
3: Sure. You mentioned the Dolphins earlier. How many wins does Jeff Hafley need to get to be coach of the year?
1: Three.
5: Coach of the year. Three. Yeah. Wow.
3: I mean, the bar is set so low for this team. Six? Yes. If he gets the six, he will win coach of the year.
1: In a runaway.
5: Yeah.
1: The first ever unanimous coach of the year voting.
3: I mean, once he gets to six wins, if he gets there in week 12, they'll give it to him right after the game. How about that?
5: Undefeated Sean Payton. Sean McVay is voting for him. Did you see what that guy did?
3: Right.
5: McVay's, that team?
3: McVay's 12-0. Hafley is 6-6. He's like, give him the award.
1: So how do you guys feel about joint practices and reporters at joint practice?
3: I mean, I don't care. I've never really thought about it, to be honest with you.
1: you never really think about it until one reporter or a team's reporters are saying how bad one team looked in it. Because today I was on social media and the Giants and the Dolphins are having a joint practice. And I follow Joe Shad on Twitter from Palm Beach Post. I'm pretty sure Joe Shad.
3: Yeah, Palm Beach Post.
1: And I'm reading Joe Shad's tweets. And the way he is depicting the Miami Dolphins football team this season, I was getting ready to race to put money on the under, where this is all within a string of, let's say, 45 minutes.
3: Okay. These are the texts? You're going to give us the whole text string here?
1: Yeah.
3: The tweets. Yes. I'm sorry, text. I'm texting you for some reason. You and Shad cutting it up. How about that?
5: I believe it.
1: So the first tweet that sends the alarms. The Dolphins' offensive line and blocking scheme is off to a very slow start against a strong Giants defensive front.
3: Mm.
1: Okay.
3: They just got rid of Dexter Lawrence.
5: Yeah, Dexter Lawrence not there. Okay.
1: Next tweet. The Dolphins need their offensive line to be better than this. This is 5 minutes later, he tweets this.
3: Right.
1: Constant pressure. Absolutely nothing in the run game.
3: Let's keep in mind, John Harbaugh treats this like a Super Bowl. I mean, he does.
5: Yeah, that's the only saving grace I'll give for the Dolphins on this.
3: It was the Ravens.
5: You were going up against the wrong team in a joint practice.
3: I still have him as the Ravens coach and the Giants coach.
1: Yeah. Tweet three here from Joe Shad. This has been a discouraging practice for the Miami Dolphins offense. Then my favorite one. He wraps it up. He ties it with a bow here. This is very ugly for Dolphins offense versus Giants D, folks. I know I'm sending a lot of posts formerly known as tweets, but this is bloody right now.
3: Oof. I think four wins, Mikey.
5: Maybe. I'm sitting here, and it's funny because all training camp, you get the updates, and you're like, you know, I get them for the Jets, and it was in 11 on 11s, Geno Smith was 7-for-7 with 2 touchdowns, and you're like, hey, maybe. And then they have a joint practice, and it was Geno Smith was 1-for-7 with 3 interceptions.
3: Yes.
5: And a screen pass.
3: I got to tell you, if the Dolphins don't win that first game in Las Vegas, it's going to be a while.
1: It's a brutal schedule, yeah.
3: It's San Francisco after that, Kansas City, Minnesota, Cincinnati, and then the Jets. All right, so maybe there's a win there.
1: But I think in part it's a brutal schedule because it doesn't feel like the Dolphins are setting this team up for success where you go out and you get Malik Willis and then your wide receiver core right now, Malik Washington, Jalen Tolbert, Caleb Douglas are your starting three wide receivers.
3: You know what? Let's just do it. All right. I have the schedule in front of me. Yep. You ready for it?
5: Yes.
3: We'll get back to quietest moves in the offseason in just a second here. Let's do win-loss with the Dolphins, okay? And let's just try to figure out how many wins Halfley needs to get to be in consideration for NFL Coach of the Year. We'll start week one at the Raiders.
1: That's a loss.
5: That's a loss. That's a you listen to Fernando Mendoza and tell me that guy's not winning week one.
3: All right, 0-1. At San Francisco, week two.
1: That's a loss.
3: Kansas City at home, week three.
1: That's a loss.
5: That's a big loss. That's probably Mahomes' first game back, too.
3: All right, 0-3. At Minnesota, week four.
1: I think this is a loss, but this is one that you're circling as a maybe game where you're saying we need to get this game right now.
3: Well, yeah, it's a must-win game, right? Or your playoff chances are dashed.
1: Well, I think they're already dashed at this point.
3: Well, they're 0-3.
5: Minnesota's looking at that game as, hey, we're going to go beat the Dolphins, and the Dolphins are looking at that game as, this is our Super Bowl.
3: So
5: this is the best team that we can possibly beat.
3: Every year, a team will lose a game they're supposed to win a game they're not supposed to win. The problem is no one's expecting the Dolphins to win any of these. I mean, so.
1: This team feels eerily similar to that year that Dominique Foxworth was on ESPN saying that it's dangerous for the Dolphins players to go out there.
3: That was the 0-15 year. 1-16. They got the win. Greg Camarillo. Overtime. Touchdown. They needed it. So they're 0-4, right?
1: Yep.
3: I don't care what you guys tell me. I mean, they're 0-4. I don't care if it's a must win. They're going to lose. 0-4.
5: Sure.
3: Home against the Bengals, week five.
1: That's a loss.
3: 0-5. At the Jets in week six.
1: Week seven, they have a bye.
3: Oh, I'm sorry. Well,
1: their first win is that bye week.
3: Okay.
5: Yeah.
3: So they're 0-6 headed into the bye, but they get the extra rest. Yep. All right. So the Jets, at Jets.
5: For the record, you have them 0-7. I still have Heffley firmly in the Coach of the Year.
3: Oh, no doubt. Right. Just need to get the three. Still have him right.
5: Firmly in the conversation.
3: I mean, just find three somewhere.
5: Yeah, that's a loss.
1: Oof. Against the Jets, yeah, that's a loss. That's my Mike Francesa impression, by the way.
3: That's a loss. All right, so they're 0-7.
5: That's a loss.
3: Home against the Pats.
1: That's a loss.
5: Come on.
3: 0-8. Home against the Lions.
1: That's a loss.
3: 0-9. At Colts.
1: Now we're starting to get on history watch.
3: Yes, we are.
5: Hold on a second.
3: Yes, we are.
5: Hold on a second.
3: Oh, yeah. Man.
1: Because this is almost like a perfect game in baseball where once you're 0-9, this is probably the equivalent of going into the sixth or seventh game with a perfect game and everybody starts whispering like 0-17 is on the table.
3: Right. Mikey, you're thinking about this one, huh?
5: It's a loss. I want to, Daniel Jones maybe he's hurt. I don't know. No, it's a loss.
1: Yeah.
5: It's a loss for the Dolphins.
3: It's a loss.
1: I think people are also forgetting how good that Colts team was when Daniel Jones was healthy last season.
3: And by the way, you see Richardson in the preseason? I mean, jeez.
1: Yeah, two turnovers.
3: I'm not certain they shouldn't be rooting for Daniel Jones to be hurt.
1: He's terrible. He's such a terrible quarterback.
3: He really is. He's just average.
1: He is the classic quarterback that you just watch him throw one ball and you're like, wow, that's great.
3: If you look up, put it on the poll, Taylor. If you look up average in the dictionary, will a picture of Daniel Jones pop up? All right, here we go, Mikey. You're giving the Colts, that's a loss, right?
5: That's a loss.
3: Okay, at Buffalo.
5: Loss.
3: Home against the Jets.
1: I think this is one. This is the one.
5: There's
1: you have
5: your
1: to
5: win.
1: Win. Yeah, this is.
5: There's your win.
3: That's your one.
1: Most likely the Jets and the Dolphins will split this year.
3: So what's the record right now? 1 win and how many losses?
1: 1-11.
3: 1-11. He is 2 wins away from winning NFL Coach of the Year at Denver.
5: That's a loss.
3: That's a loss. Home against the Bears.
1: Lost.
5: A loss.
3: At Green Bay.
1: Loss.
5: Oh, it's a loss.
3: Home against the Chargers.
1: Loss.
5: Loss.
3: Home against Buffalo.
1: Loss.
5: Is that week 17?
1: No. Yep.
3: Yeah.
5: Well, Buffalo sits all their starters.
3: There's another game after that, so I don't know.
5: I understand what you're saying. All right, then that's a loss.
3: So the final game, they're at New England. This might be a scenario where New England has clinched already. They have a wild card berth. They won the division, and they play the Dolphins at home.
5: Nope. See, if it was Buffalo, I'd have said they clinched already. Right. Patriots are going to need that game to get in. Right. Patriots win.
3: All right, congratulations to the Dolphins for going 1-16 this year, and sorry to Jeff Hafley for not winning NFL Coach of the Year. PFT, PFT commenter next.
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0: PFT commentator going to join us from Part of My Tape. They have a new book out, Part of My Book. I'm looking forward to this. It's coming up in just a second. But first, we go out to Sherman Oaks. Dan Beyer has a sports update.
1: Stu, we've got news from the NFL. Raiders and Texans will play tonight. And Fernando Mendoza, the first overall pick in the NFL draft, is expected to play about the first half of that game. Aiden O'Connell will take over in the second half, according to reports. The other game tonight has the 49ers and Chargers playing in Los Angeles. Cowboys and Saints were each fined $500,000 for the fights that broke out during their joint practice earlier this week. Now, the Saints are going to open the regular season against the Lions. Lions head coach Dan Campbell said today they aren't sure if tight end Sam Laporta will be available for that game.

0: The Reds today, 10-9. Guardians dropped the Giants 5-2. Jays over the Rays 5-1. And at the BMW Championship, Gary Woodland leads at 6-under. Stu, back to you.
1: He's got the biggest show going. They've got the biggest show going, part of my take. And now they have a book out. And PFT commentator is with us right now to talk about the book, Pardon My Book. It's a New York Times bestseller. Congratulations to you, man. Welcome to the Authors Club. I'm proud of you.
2: Thank you for such a humble welcoming, Stu. You might have just jinxed us, though.
1: Why?
2: Because we're not New York Times bestsellers.
1: Oh, I think you are. Yes, I do. I think you're fifth right now. I think you're going to be a New York Times bestseller. I was kind of predicting it for you. You know,
2: you're crowning us. You're crowning us beforehand. Knock on wood. If we don't make it, I'm holding you personally responsible.
1: Well, why would you do that? I mean, what do I have to do with it? I'm sitting here promoting your book. I'm going to make it happen for you right now. I'm going to put you on the New York Times bestseller
2: list.
1: It's there either this show or the one you're doing later in Roanoke, Virginia. I mean, come on.
2: The Stu bump. This is going to push us over the top.
1: Yeah.
2: I appreciate that. Thank you, Stu. It's, you know, writing a book, it's a lot harder than reading a book.
1: Right.
2: And I say that as somebody that doesn't read a lot of books, but we included a lot of pictures, and there's a little something for everybody in there. My favorite is people are going through right now and looking at, you know, some of the, maybe the minor misspellings, maybe some grammatical errors, some intentional, some
1: happens.
2: Otherwise.
1: Yeah.
2: And someone pointed out that I think it's like page 9. We open up a parenthesis,
1: mm-hmm.
2: and we never close that parenthesis. So if you've got OCD, this might really trigger you. But I guess that means we're gonna have to write another book so that we can eventually close the parentheses, because right now this conversation we're having, this is still kind of part of the parentheses.
1: Mm-hmm. Telling is more important than spelling. We all know that, right? In the book world, yes?
2: Yeah, you're damn right. You're damn right. Yeah.
1: Who came up with the name of the book? Who came up with the title?
2: That's a great question, Stu. Part of my book, we racked our brains. It was one of those where we came with probably like 10 really terrible ideas.
1: Right.
2: And then we're like, let's just stick with Pardon My Book. Let's not reinvent the wheel on this one.
1: Wait,
2: Dave took Cancel Me if You Can. That was going to be ours. But
1: okay.
2: Portnoy, he scooped that from us.
1: What were some of the bad options left on the cutting room floor? Do you remember? Do you have any?
2: I think one that I suggested was, yeah, I bought this book, not to brag.
1: That's pretty good. I got to be honest with you.
2: Yeah. And then like subtitle, you could say I'm a bit of a reader, you know, just like something that you can flex on.
1: Yes.
2: I forget what the other ones were, but none, you know, it's simple. And it's also very convenient that it's a lazy name for a book, but I think it's the right name for this book.
1: Yep. Pardon My Book, 10 years of the best and worst in sports from Pardon My Take. I like what you did there with the 10 years. So now you have a part two, right? You mentioned that earlier. Now you can do the second half, right? That's why you did it, correct?
2: Yeah. I mean, we kind of set ourselves up for a sequel, but we're booked out at this point.
1: Right. Yes.
2: Like, the last 6 months or so, of actually putting pen to paper and doing the writing. That was, it was more work than we thought that it would be.
1: Right.
2: So I think, you know, maybe another, after 10 years, maybe we'll do part two.
1: So the problem with writing another book is you have to stay with cats for another 10 years. I mean,
2: true. That's kind of part of the deal. Or we break up, we write each
1: there
2: our own book.
1: Yes. That's what I did. Yes.
2: Yeah. Yeah. And then when you get back together, then you can write that book again. And life is just a never ending series of like promoting and creating content for your next book.
1: How was the process of writing the book? It's tough, right? It was difficult, I imagine.
2: Yeah. I mean, it actually was. We thought that we had it all figured out. We thought we outsmarted the world,
1: mm-hmm.
2: and we hired a ghostwriter.
1: Oh, yes.
2: And, he came in and we recorded a bunch of interviews with him.
1: Mm-hmm.
2: We sat down. I think we scheduled out like 2 hours every Friday for like a month or two. We would sit down and have a conversation talking through like the most important times and the craziest moments in the show's history. And then, our ghostwriter Matt would go away and he'd write something and then bring it back. And, he's a great guy, great writer. He did also all the interviews. The smartest thing that we did in this book was we had people that were guests on our show come in and write a chapter for our book.
1: Right.
2: And so like that takes care of like a quarter of it anyways.
1: Yeah. I've never heard of that concept before. I mean, geez, I'm so proud of you.
2: you understand the art of the finesse, right?
1: Yes.
2: And that those parts turned out great. But then we read the parts that Matt wrote in our voice. And like, we were very naive to think that a ghostwriter could fully adapt

0: our voice just from, you know, a few weeks hanging out with us. And he did a great job in setting up like all the chapters and the outlines and the interviews that he did with the different athletes and personalities that we had write their own chapter. But when it came to our voice telling the story of, you know, some of the historical parts of our pod, we read it and we thought our listeners are going to see this and they're going to know that it's not actually
1: us. Of course, yes.
0: And that kind of sucks. And we don't want that. So we said, Matt, you did a great job. We appreciate everything. We're going to go back. We're going to use your outline and some of the, you know, facts that you've written down for us here to kind of like keep us in line. But we're going to do some of that heavy lifting on our own. So then that was like a 2-3 week mad dash where it felt like we were in college all over again. Just we had deadlines and stuff. And shout out to Dom, Big Cat's assistant, who really kind of spearheaded turning that outline and like keeping us honest with like turning in assignments and stuff, because without that never would have happened. But at the end of the day, we have a book that we're proud of that we feel like conveys our voice and our thoughts accurately. So it was a labor of love. And I don't want to do it again for another 10 years.
1: Show is so great. And you guys have worked so hard to build this show. Was it fun? Was it gratifying to relive the first 10 years? It had to be, right?
0: Yeah. I don't know about you and how you kind of like look back on anything that you accomplished or like major moments that happened in your life. But we're not really like celebration guys.
1: Right.
0: So we don't take that much time to like think about something that we've done or like a cool moment that we had as a podcast or like different milestones that we've hit. So this is really the first time that we've sat down and gone through some of those major moments in the podcast. And it was like a little bit emotional. Like it did bring out some feelings that I haven't thought about in years.
1: Mm-hmm.
0: And going through some of the old pictures that Hank put in there that I haven't seen, it was really cool. And so I think it was, you know, I hope people really enjoy it. I hope they get a lot out of it. And also at the same time, like I got a lot out of writing it and out of reading what Big Cat and Hank and Zach and Max, what they all contributed as well. Zach might be a star, by the way. He might be, if there's an author
1: yes.
0: amongst us,
1: yes.
0: it might be Zach. His chapter on ice cream, Stu, it is unbelievable.
1: I mean,
0: like, move over hardcore history, because like the history of ice cream through the eyes of Zach Cornelius is absolutely incredible. We told him not to edit anything right. that Zach wrote.
1: Yes.
0: He spelled Haagen-Dazs.
1: Right. Oh, God.
0: H-O-G.
1: Yep.
0: And sign.
1: Uh-huh.
0: D-A-Z.
1: What's
0: like
1: wrong with
0: Ben
1: that?
0: And Jerry's. Yeah. He thinks that every ice cream company is like Ben and Jerry's, where it's two guys.
2: Haagen-Dazs.
0: So Haagen-Dazs.
1: Right. Baskin and Robbins. I mean.
0: Yeah, exactly. It was cool getting to read those guys' chapters as well. And Memes tried to, what his chapter, I think, was like how to fix the Jets. And I believe
1: there's no fixing it. Yes.
0: I think that got, like, in the time in between when we sent the book to be published and when it came out, like, four things happened that now make Memes' theory on how to fix the Jets completely irrelevant. Yeah.
1: They can't be fixed. Who's the celebrity that you tried to get to write a chapter that you couldn't get?
0: Oh. That's a good question, Stu.
1: Thank you.
0: I don't know who we reached out to that might have said no.
1: For me, it was Wilbon. I mean.
0: Oh, really? You asked him? He said no? He's a busy man.
1: I asked him to write the forward. Dan got offended. Wilbon said no, and then I had to go with Levitard. I mean.
0: we just had Seth Wickersham in the studio today.
1: Yeah.
0: And he told us the story about how he was working at the Washington Post as an intern back in the day. And Mike Wilbon's, his license plate was Press Box. How classy is that? How cool is that, right?
1: Amazing.
0: Like
1: Goosebumps.
0: Big J stuff.
1: Yeah.
0: Yeah.
2: He doesn't cheer in his car.
0: No, he doesn't.
1: He wears that Cubs jersey, though. I can tell you that much. Oh,
0: yeah, that'll set some people off. Yeah, you have to have a lanyard on to get into the back seat of that thing.
1: Yeah.
0: I'm looking at the cover right now. I'm trying to see if we asked anybody. I think we might have asked Harbaugh to write a chapter.
1: Yeah.
0: And he might have just not gotten back. Oh, maybe Josh Allen. I don't think. Now I might embarrass myself here because Josh might have wrote a chapter.
1: It'd be so great if he has a chapter in the book. I made that mistake, by the way, promoting the book. I did.
0: It was last minute. It was last minute. So Josh was tough to get in touch with.
1: So you got
0: because
1: him.
0: Yeah, we finally got him. So he did do the chapter at the end. So I would say him. He's probably. Oh, and so did Jim Harbaugh at the last minute.
1: Yes,
0: they both said yes. So I guess we had a couple last minute close calls where they said, yeah, we'll do it. And then they just kind of put it off for a long time.
1: Yes.
0: But they finally came through.
1: Wait, so both the guys that you gave me for most disappointed, yeah. You couldn't get them to write a chapter in the book. Both wrote a chapter in the book. God, I am proud of you.
0: Yeah, I'd forgotten that they finally made it happen. I mean, to Josh's credit, he's had a really cool off season. He's, you know, happy man right now.
1: Right.
0: Newlywed guy. Mm-hmm. And so he's obviously going to be busy the months in between, you know, February and training camp. But he did actually get back to us. So shout out to him.
1: So the answer is no one. Go ahead, Taylor.
0: No one.
2: PFT, as the show kept getting, getting bigger and bigger, who was the person that you've been most surprised to find out is a fan of Part of My Take?
0: Ooh. Okay. That's another good question too. There, sometimes we get like musicians that hit us up and they're like, yeah, we listen to the show. So I would say like on that lines, I think Wale is a fan. That was cool. The band Goose.
1: Yeah.
0: They're all fans of the show.
1: They were in studio, right? Cool. Yeah. That was cool.
0: They were here in studio.
1: Yeah.
0: Mount Joy. Those guys are incredible dudes. Love them. I think there's a lot of musicians that you don't really think about. Like country singers have hit us up and they'll be like, yeah, I listen. Like there'll be sometimes where a new name will win an event on the PGA Tour and I'll just like look at their Twitter bio and then it's like, oh, they follow me. Oh, they might listen to the show.
1: Yeah,
0: like that's kind of weird.
1: Yes.
0: One of the things that I had heard was Bryson was a listener of the show.
1: Mm-hmm.
0: And he would like listen to us on the range. And then he may have stopped listening to the show because we might have made a couple jokes when he tried to call a rules official over a fire ant one time. I think the funniest one, and it's not really part of my take, but just Barstool in general, mm-hmm. Scotty Scheffler. So I don't think Scotty listens to Part of My Take, but he's a massive fan of Stu Finer. And so he listens and watches the Barstool Sports Advisors every Sunday. He goes to church, and then afterwards he watches Stu Finer just scream into the camera about God knows what and what bets he likes in the NFL games coming up.
1: Yeah.
0: And it's just so funny to think about Scotty. Like, that's how he spends his Sunday mornings.
1: Yes. Church and Stu Finer.
0: Yeah, yeah.
1: The source.
0: The big two.
1: The source.
0: Yeah.
1: Unbelievable. PFT, when did you realize, was there a moment for you? I remember doing it, building the show with Dan, and there were a couple of moments where I remember, oh, man, we made it big. Was there a moment for you and Big Cat where you realized, oh, my God, we got something here. This is going to be a monster.
0: I think when I got invited to participate in your live show in New York City, I think that was really cool. That was a great moment. That was an awesome moment.
1: I mean, no, I didn't want to be there. I mean, Jesus.
0: It was a great show. I think for us, it was probably pretty early on. We didn't really expect the response to our first interview with Blake Griffin to be what it was, where all of a sudden the small stories he was telling us were becoming, you know, stories in sportsillustrated.com and it was making news. We didn't expect that when we had Kyle Wilcher on the show that he would talk about Adam Morrison's apocalypse bunker and then that would become national news.
1: Right.
0: But then we learned, okay, this, you know what you do when you have a controversy, then now we have to have Adam Morrison on the show to get his side of the apocalypse
1: of course.
0: Bunker story.
1: Yes, yes.
0: And that's how you do it. That's how you keep the cycle going.
1: That's how you do it.
0: And then Adam Morrison came on the show and he denied having an apocalypse bunker in a way that sure seemed, he made it seem like he did have an apocalypse bunker. And he's like, it's not really a bunker. There's like only a few guns and I don't even have that much canned food. But it seemed like it might be bunker adjacent. And then there was another moment. It's like a really small one, but we had Ryan Whitney on the show. Who's currently, you know, a podcast star of his own.
1: Yep.
0: But he was he wasn't at that point. He might have still been maybe just recently retired from the NHL. And he talked to us about how he would spend his summer breaks back in Scituate, Massachusetts with Hank. And he'd go to this one beach and he'd be gassing beers and chucking nucks was the phrase that he gave us. And so we just put that on a T-shirt. And I moved to New York because the whole company was moving to New York. And I went out to this wing place my first day there, and the waiter came up to me, and he was wearing a Gas and Beers and Chuck and Nuck shirt.
1: Wow.
0: And that was the first place that I went out in New York, and I was like, wow, this does have, like, that's pretty incredible. And that was a moment where it's like, okay, people people are listening to me.
1: Right.
0: As much as I try not to think about it. I don't know how you guys operate, but like, I don't like to think about the number of people that hear my takes. Like, it's just a conversation kind of in this room. And then what happens after it gets out there, that's between, you know, them and the Lord. But I can't think about that many people hearing me talk.
1: I just imagine everyone's listening to my take. I mean, I have to be honest with you. So it's odd that you don't, but that's validating. When you see someone wearing a t-shirt, it validates what it is you're doing, right?
0: Yeah. And then I it does. So I felt like a big shot and I was like, man, look at us moving all this merch. That's pretty cool. I went back and looked at the numbers. I think we sold like 7 shirts that said Gas and Beers and Chuck and Ducks. Oh. It just happened to be this one guy had one.
1: Yes.
2: PFT, speaking of big shots, ESPN, the canceling Barstool Van Talk after one episode, it feels like that was almost a blessing in disguise, because do you think Part of My Take becomes what it is today if you guys had to juggle that show and the podcast?
1: That's a good question.
0: Yeah, I mean, absolutely not. I think there were so many red flags in the days and months leading up to that show that we just blew right past them. And we had, you know, the blinders on. We just wanted to be on TV. It's like, one day we'll be on ESPN. That's pretty cool. They weren't going to pay us. I think me and Big Cat were going to make something like, I don't think we're going to make any money at all. I think Barstool was going to make like $15,000 off this first season. And all that money was going to go to hiring like an assistant producer for the show. So ESPN was going to get our TV show. We weren't going to get paid any money for it. We were going to have to work an additional 40 hours a week probably on this show. And it would have been a disaster. We've been burnt out. The show probably wouldn't have been any good at all by the end of it, because we're working all these different gigs here. And we learned a lot of lessons from that. And maybe the biggest one was just that, just because people tell you something might be a good idea, you don't have to listen to people. Like, people don't know. You might run into people in the business that think that they know what's best for you, but at the end of the day, they think they know what's best for them.
1: Yes.
0: And you're just a piece in their own plan that they're trying to pull off.
1: Yes.
0: And
1: best for you is best for them. Correct.
0: Exactly. So there are so many warning flags going into that whole thing. And we told a bunch of stories that we haven't shared before, but one of them in the book was, I took a meeting. The vice president that used to always be late coming into all the meetings, it was an interesting one. And then afterwards, as my contract is coming up, I took a meeting with a guy that would come to be known as Suit Man from the Color Daddy fiasco of 2020.
1: Yes.
0: And this is right before that. And so he was trying to explain what he did at HBO and where I might fit into that equation, and some ideas he had for my career, and how Barstool might be holding me back in a certain regard, and how that could all be, you know, something that's behind us if I worked for HBO. And I just remember walking out of that meeting and saying, like, he seems like a smart guy, knows what he's talking about, but I don't think that he actually knows what I do.
1: Right. Because,
0: I think he just knows in theory that people listen to me sometimes.
1: Yes.
0: And some of the suggestions was like, you could be like, I can see you being the next Jimmy Kimmel. It's like, I don't know, like, how much you know about me, or like what I like my skill set. I don't think that I'm going to be the next Jimmy Kimmel. I think that I'm just going to try to be the best me that I could. But, you know, and then a few months later, you learn that, oh, wow, this guy is like trying to break up Caller Daddy, too. And he ran the Sophia playbook on me.
1: Right.
0: So that was kind of a funny moment. We tell that story in the book. And a few other things about that whole era. But the good news is, you learn a lot from those types of situations. And we were very naive when it came to the business of sports media. And I think that was a big time eye-opening moment for us.
1: All right, buddy.
0: All right, guys.
1: Continued success. Good luck with the book. Say hi to Big Cat for us. And we appreciate you doing this, man.
0: Yeah, you'll have to stop in when you're in Chicago. Quit ducking us.
1: Done.
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3: Our thanks to PFT commentator. Our thanks to Mike Norvell as well for joining us on the show today. We'll get to this ESPN push notification that Mikey's been telling me about in just a second. But did you guys see the news on James Harden? Has anyone seen that news?
4: Big deal, yep.
5: Yeah, that's that's hard to read.
3: Right. Well, I told Mikey about the deal during the break. I said 3 years, roughly $97 million. And Mikey made the face you make when you drink spoiled milk. And I believe that's how the Cavaliers presented that contract, that offer to James Harden. Like, hey, this is something, because you open the fridge and there's milk and you know it's spoiled, but you have to have milk because you're eating cereal. It's breakfast time. And so you have to use that milk. And James Harden is spoiled milk that you have to use. And so I imagine the Cavs approached it that way. We don't want to give this to you. I don't want to drink you, but I have to drink you, James Harden.
5: Yeah, I call it the fart in the car. Like when you're in the car with somebody,
3: yes,
5: and all of a sudden you get that whiff and you just look over and they're, hey, yeah, sorry. Yeah. It's a terrible, terrible deal.
3: And you're saying that's always coming from Harden. That's Harden.
5: Yes.
3: Yes.
5: He is the fart.
3: Put it on the poll. Is Harden the fart?
4: This feels like a solid between the Cavs and James Harden, because James Harden declined a $42.3 million player option before this offseason in hopes that the Cavs could add LeBron James.
3: Right.
4: And then once they don't get LeBron James, it's like, hey, remember that solid I did you?
3: Yeah.
4: It's time for you to scratch my back. Here's a deal worth $32 million a year.
3: Yep. They could have added LeBron James if James Harden wasn't there. He's the problem. He's a fart. I mean, anyway, what's going on with this ESPN notification here, Mikey?
5: I love ESPN notifications, especially around like trade deadlines and like free agency and stuff. But every once in a while you get one and you're like, why do I need to know this? Mm-hmm. And at 10 o'clock the other night, I get this. Yeah. ESPN, new Oklahoma State football coach Eric Morris shoots and kills an armadillo in his yard.
3: Huh. Well, Mike Gundy's no longer there.
5: How about that?
3: That's all I thought.
5: Maybe that's how they announced it. Maybe that's all I was missing.
3: Wait, so that's, I don't know. I feel like that's a good notification. That's a notification I would want. I mean, when does that ever happen?
5: Why do I care?
3: I don't know. I mean, so turn them off. When you go to sleep, are you in sleep mode? Like, what do you do?
5: Okay. No, it was 10 o'clock, not 11. 11 is when I go sleep mode.
3: Taylor, do you go sleep mode?
4: Yeah. Oh, the second a Yankee game goes final, I'm sleeping within like 5 minutes.
3: Mikey, on a night where there's no Yankee game, keep in mind who I'm talking about here. This is a person, open bar at a wedding. He got a Shirley Temple. He's not a big partier. We don't have to worry about Taylor not showing up. He's going to be here. He's not getting in trouble. He's a great kid. All right. But on a non-Yankee night, okay, where there's no game, what time do you imagine him going to sleep?
5: It depends. Did he catch the 7:10 showing of the new Paw Patrol movie or something? Did he ride his bike to the theater and watch that?
3: I have him sleeping by 9. I mean, he's 31.
4: No, I'm a lingerer on the couch.
3: Are you?
4: Yeah, I just linger on the couch. I'll normally get fixated on a show. Like right now, I just watched my first season of Survivor ever.
3: Yeah.
4: And I'm locked in. I love that show now.
3: Really?
4: Yep.
5: Wow. Is it season one?
4: No, I started on one of the most recent seasons.
3: Have you gotten the Samson season yet?
4: No. Very quick appearance. In and out for first one out the door.
3: If you miss the first episode, you'll miss him.
4: A little cup of coffee.
3: He could be standing right in front of you and you'd miss him.
4: My new goal is to apply for being on Survivor. I think I would do well on that show.
3: You think you would dominate Survivor the way you would dominate Bob Cousy?
4: Yeah, I think I would dominate everything.
3: We'll talk to you guys tomorrow. We are- Stugatz here. The future of cornhole is here. 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
0: Ice Cube's Big 3 season has come down to this. 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
0: Just got this, you know, $3.35 an hour minimum wage job, and next thing you know, I got this freaking $25,000 prize.
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4: And welcome back into the Rip City Drive here on Rip City Radio 620. Curtis Long sitting in for Chad Doing. Have to admit, it's kind of nice to hear a Trailblazer highlight with Travis DeMersch there on the call. And once again, you'll be able to hear all the Trailblazers action right here on Rip City Radio again this upcoming season. We'll have more details for you in the coming weeks about Blazer broadcasts. But one detail we do know is that it will not be a television simulcast. And another detail we do know is that there is still professional basketball being played at Moda Center right now, and that is by your Portland Fire. And joining us now is the radio voice of the Fire. It's AJ Cannell here on the Rip City Drive. AJ, thanks so much for taking time out of your day to join us today.
5: Hey, Curtis, thanks so much for having me.
4: Oh, it's so great to have you on. And the Fire, a team that, it's been a little streaky so far this season. And that's expected of an expansion team, a season-long five-game losing streak from mid-July to early August. But Portland has caught fire lately, winners of four of their last five. What's been the difference lately for this team?
5: Well, I think they've found a way to adopt a new identity in the absence of Sarah Ashley Barker. And you're right, like, as an expansion team, you should expect some inconsistency and some streakiness. And a lot of the preseason predictions had this team potentially with a 44-game WNBA regular season schedule, maybe winning single-digit games this year, and potentially, you know, having the worst record in the league. And instead, they're the first spot out of the postseason. They've had some recent injuries. I just referenced at the beginning of this answer with Sarah Ashley Barker, a starting guard, a sort of a combo guard secondary ball handler, going down for the season, really, unfortunately, with a torn ACL. And she was one of the most important players on the team through a lot of the previous success that they had. But they've just found a way, regardless of what's going on this season, because there's been a certain degree of roster turnover at times, or just sort of figuring out where the pieces fit. They had to reset and do that again with the absence of Sarah Ashley. And they've figured out a way to do that by bringing in Nadia Potts, a 22-year-old rookie, back into the starting lineup. She's a player that's actually listed as a forward or center on the roster, but really actually plays more like a guard defensively. She's 6'3". They're typically putting her on the best opposing guard on the other team. So often it's like 6'3" guarding 5'7" or 5'8", something like that. And she's been a great defensive weapon stepping into that starting lineup.
4: All right, AJ, let's go back to the Fire's last game, that come-from-behind victory in Phoenix, spoiling a night when the Mercury had halftime and post-game ceremonies for all-time great Diana Taurasi. The Fire take the lead for good with just over a minute to play. What were the keys for Portland to earn its fourth victory in the last five?
5: It was just composure, given the situation that you referenced with one of the greatest players of all time, Diana Taurasi, having her number, a jersey number retired. I was actually shocked that she hadn't already had her jersey number retired previously. I know she retired just a couple of years ago, but it was a really cool occasion for Portland, for the Portland Fire to be a part of that. And as a younger team, a team that has a couple of trusted veterans, but generally a lot of players in their mid or early 20s, they face some difficult environments this season, but that's another level with, you know, the GOAT, Diana Taurasi, sitting there courtside watching the whole game, getting her jersey retired at halftime, and a sold-out house. And a really talented Phoenix team has had some issues this season with consistency in their own right. So, I mean, for Portland, it wasn't their most well-played game. They were actually trailing pretty much the entire second half. Bridget Carlton, who is, you know, one of the top offensive options on the Fire, along with Carla Lake, Carlton, known for her efficiency and making threes at a high clip, was really struggling. It was her worst shooting game of the season. Finished 0 for 8 from three-point range, very uncharacteristic. But she made the key defensive play, a block late on Kalia Copper. And that just sort of epitomizes what the Fire have been able to do this season. When they have an opportunity to step up to the plate and they're in a game, they seem to find a way to win, even if it's not pretty. And, you know, they have a losing record this season, but they've been very opportunistic about finding the wins when they're there, and that's why they've overachieved.
4: It's AJ Cannell, the radio play-by-play voice of the Portland Fire, joining us here on the Rip City Drive. And, AJ, you mentioned it, that they've been competitive most of the year, and that's been on the road as well. Doesn't seem to bother this team whether they're at home or on the road. They've played pretty well on the road.
5: I just think every game has its own script and its own story. And this coaching staff has been really adaptable. You think about what the coaches are tasked with doing. Typically in a professional environment, WNBA or NBA environment, certainly, but we've heard head coach Alex Sarama, the youngest coach in the history of the league, talk about this, is when you get into halftime, they have to select what clips to show the players in order to have them be adjusted properly for the third and fourth quarter based on what's happened in the first couple of quarters. And, you know, I think that's particularly important on the road when maybe at the start of some of these games, things aren't going their way. And I think they've been, as the season has gone along, they've become a much better second half team. They've been really good in clutch time, like the very end of the game when it's close, you know, typically or technically defined as closer than 5 points and within the final 5 minutes. They've been pretty good late most of the season, but they've become a better third quarter adjustment team as the season has gone along, just kind of diagnosing whatever needs to be diagnosed for whatever the situation is. They're an adaptable group. They're not the most talented team in the league, but they're a very, very well-coached team that figures out a way to have success in different situations.
4: Yeah, very well-coached. Not the most talented. Of course, an expansion team this season and their return to the WNBA since the early 2000s. So maybe casual Portland fans are still learning some of the key players. You talked to us already about a couple of them. Carla Lade has been big this year. Bridget Carlton represented the Fire during All-Star Weekend. What makes those two players so special, and are there any others that casual fans should maybe start to learn about a little bit more?
5: Yeah, I mentioned Nadia Potts as well and her recent addition to the starting lineup. Yeah, with Carla and Bridget, I mean, I mentioned a lot of the traits for BC already. One thing that I didn't mention in addition to her efficient shooting is her ability to impact the game on both sides of the court. She's 6'2", but plays sometimes the shooting guard or sometimes the three for Portland as well. Had that key defensive play last game, but that's something she's done all season long. She's, you know, been on the top 10 or in the vicinity of the top 10 on the WNBA leaderboard in steals per game, and she can oftentimes work hard on both ends of the court, you know, anchoring the scoring load, but also guarding a key player on the opposing side. And then Carla Lade has just been an engine for them this year. She's only 22 years old. She's from France. She was brought in the expansion draft from Golden State. So she was actually drafted in the expansion draft, left unprotected by her previous team. Two straight seasons, because Golden State was the expansion team last year. Portland then nabs her from Golden State, and she's been their leading scorer and leading assist getter this season, one of the top assist per game players in the W. And she had 15 points in the fourth quarter alone against Phoenix to help seal the deal in that game. She's been phenomenal, in particular when the game gets late and the moment gets bigger, she lives up to her name, Carla Lade, and seems to deliver in those situations. As far as other players, like, it's almost uncanny. Someone else seems to step up at any given game. It's just always somebody else. That's why they're number three in the league in bench points. One player who's different that I would mention as of recent might be Frieda Booner. She's a rookie second round pick. Their first round pick was a draft and stash. So Frieda was their top draft pick entering the season. Again, 22 years old. I've said that a few different times about a few different players. Maybe got off to a little bit of a slower start. Actually was on a developmental contract, which is kind of like a practice player. We don't need to get into the full explanation, but she began the year on that developmental contract, gets converted to a standard WNBA contract early in the season, and she's come along really nicely as the season has gone along. The Fire pride themselves in player development. And Booner just seems to be sort of wiser than her year. She's always in the right spot positionally, but she's working more to develop her offensive game, her finishing inside, and then her three-point shot has gotten more consistent lately. She's 6-for-10 in her last three games from deep.
4: And AJ, you mentioned that this team very good at developing players. Now, I think what casual fans might not realize, this Portland team, they are an expansion team, but they're 15-20. They're in fifth place in the West. By comparison, the other expansion team this season, the Toronto Tempo, they're just 10-24. Expansion teams aren't supposed to be this competitive, really. Do you think a lot of that has to do with the scouting department of the Fire and how they've developed the players they drafted and have brought on board?
5: I give a little bit of credit to everyone, the front office, the coaching staff, and certainly the players. But it's a good question because, so remember last year, Golden State, who I referenced once because they got Carla late from the Valkyries, they became the first expansion team in the history of the league. The league has had a lot of different, you know, iterations and a lot of expansion teams. The Fire became the first, the Valkyries last year became the first team to make the playoffs. It seems unlikely, given the current setup, that Portland's going to do that this year. But one thing to shout out is that their general manager, Vanya Chernevich, she was the vice president of basketball operations for the Valkyries. So they bring Vanya over from Golden State. And although probably not going to the playoffs this year, it's been a similar type of result, an overachieving result in year one for Portland.
4: I think part of that too, AJ, is you have to give credit to Coach Alex Sarama. You mentioned him before, youngest coach in the WNBA. He was coach of the month in May, continues to impress so far in the Fire's first season. What makes Sarama so effective, and how has he been for you to deal with on the radio side?
5: He's innovative. He's really smart. He's open-minded, but he's also humble. He's willing to take, I think, wisdom from different people and veterans in the industry as well. So it's a great combination of a lot of different things. It's a fresh voice, but it's not someone who thinks, oh, I'm always the smartest person in the room and I know all the answers at the age of 30, coming into the season, being hired at the time of his hire, the youngest hire in the history of the league for head coach. So yeah, I can't say enough about how impressive he's been, and the results have shown it. And I think it's the proof so far has been the type of thing where it's like, this feels repeatable in year two and year three. It feels like this is a program building type of season for the Fire, not just, oh, we found a couple of good players in the expansion draft and maybe it's a nice overachieving story this year. Yeah, they did some of that, but they have a coach who knows what he's doing and is getting the most out of the players and is getting the most out of different situations, is, you know, winning coaching challenges at a high clip, is coaching situational basketball well. You know, the stat that I gave before about their crunch time, you know, they have 10 crunch time wins, clutch time wins this season, again, within 5 points, under 5 minutes to go. That's one of the highest marks in the league. So to me, that is no coincidence. When you're winning close games, you got to give credit to the head coach.
4: Definite credit to the head coach, or credit to the front office as well, as you mentioned. You know who you also have to give credit to, AJ, is that Fire fan base that shows up at Moda Center. Now, I know about this a little bit. I was the PA voice of the Portland Fire back in the early 2000s, and that crowd, and they still do 20 years later, they show up for their team. They make a big difference there in Moda Center. Portland, a respectable 8-10 thus far on the home floor. What can you say about the home court advantage that Moda Center provides with those Fire fanatics?
5: Well, I've just been so impressed by how much Portland has embraced this Fire team from the very start, from the very first game that was a sellout. I mean, we've had games, including that one, which was the opener against Chicago, that it will be a loss. But just in celebration of the effort that the Fire gave, the fans all stay to the end, and they give a standing ovation. And it's not even, like, cheesy either. Yeah. It's so genuine. And it's warranted, I think, as far as what this Fire team and this organization has already been able to bring to Portland this year. So, yeah, again, the results, like, it's been a mixed bag because it's the first year and you're trying to build a roster from nothing. Never mind the CBA, the delay that happened. They really had to build the roster in about a month or less. going into this season. So it hasn't been perfect. You know, as you said, they're actually under 500 at home this season as they are overall. But like, the environment, that's batted 1,000. You know, every home game has been rocking. The environment's been electric. The players are enjoying it. The fans are enjoying it. It's like competitive. The fans are smart. They kind of have a good sense of when they shouldn't be happy with the referees. they get on the refs like a little bit politely, but, yes. But a little bit. They have a good sense of, you know, a player is overachieving that game, maybe playing more minutes in a bigger role, contributing more. A good example of that is Jordan Harrison, a player that also was converted from a developmental contract to a standard contract. She barely played most of the season, was an undrafted rookie, had her best game of the season a few games ago against Seattle because they had injuries to other key players, including Carla Late. Harrison comes in. Then she gets that promotion to the standard contract. And the next home game, she was starting for the first time. The fans gave her the loudest ovation, recognizing the big game that she had previously and the conversion to the standard contract. So it's been a really, really great fan base with enthusiasm and awareness.
4: I love that. And that's been going on for years, even when the Fire was not here for that time. They had that when they started out in the early 2000s as well. Okay, AJ, we talked a lot about the team so far, but let's let fans know a little bit more about you. What's been your career journey that's led to Portland, and how has the season gone for you as the radio play-by-play voice?
5: Oh, gosh, about me. No, so I went to Syracuse. That was my start in broadcasting. That is not exactly an original path.
4: No, a lot have gone from there.
5: I graduated a little over a decade ago, and I have a radio background from that. There's a prestigious campus radio station called WAER that a lot of the, you know, they call Syracuse Sportscaster U, I like to say, for a reason. A lot of the big name play-by-play commentators over the years, Mike Tirico, Ian Eagle, Marv Albert, the list goes on.
4: Yeah.
5: Tom McDonough, you can go on and on and on, have come out of Syracuse University and specifically this radio station that I trained at. And going out there, I stayed on the radio side. I was the voice of University of Vermont men's basketball while simultaneously hosting a drive time talk show full-time for three seasons. Left there to do more play-by-play focused work and freelance was the radio voice of Siena, still talking on the East Coast where I'm originally from, or the Eastern Time Zone where I'm originally from. Was with Siena actually for 5 years and doing some other freelance work at the time. Moved out west to start with the Pac-12 network. Moved to Seattle 5 years ago and start with Pac-12. And then once some of that change occurred, flipped over to Big Ten Network, have more recently added opportunities with NBC Sports on their college basketball now team. One of the voices of Major League Volleyball. I played volleyball growing up and have a little bit of a background there. So that is a niche for me. And I really love that sport and have already had a connection with women's sports through the volleyball. And then, as I sort of described, it's been a lot more TV through some of these opportunities the last few years. But it's good now to get back on the radio side a little bit and help bring some of these games to life for fans that want to listen on the radio and are driving around for these Portland Fire games. And we've had a boatload of fun. Sophia Jones, my color commentary partner, has been great to work with. I think we have a good dynamic, and it's been a really fun first year for all the reasons I've mentioned. This team has been phenomenal to cover.
4: Well, it's been fun listening to you as the season has gone on with the Portland Fire radio broadcast. Now, you mentioned in your experience you're getting some TV work along with radio work. If you had your choice, would you rather stay off camera, or do you really mind being on? You got to put the makeup on when you go in front of the camera for a TV game.
5: No, I like going on camera. I'm good with both. I got to give the diplomatic answer because I'm employed doing both at the moment, so I can't pick one over the other. I think radio for those that really, I don't know who exactly cares, but for those that really do care about the craft and are interested about broadcasting and the process, like, I would say radio play-by-play is where you learn the fundamentals. That's where I give a lot of credit, even to any success or any positives that maybe surface from TV play-by-play in my career. Like, to me, my backbone is the radio experience, and that's where I got my start. There's a lot that's demanded out of you in terms of radio play-by-play, because you are the eyes of the listener. Like that's a tall task. Whereas TV, you know, you're sharing in that, where the viewer is getting to see everything that we're seeing, sometimes actually more. I would argue actually there are times when just getting locked in on a screen, like the viewer sitting on the couch, you're actually in a way almost able to see the game a little bit better than we are depending on the sight lines in person. And so there are all sorts of different challenges. TV is more conversational, more of an interaction with your partner in a different type of way. So, and of course there's the on-camera part. So I love embracing both the challenges. There's some crossover, but they're also very different.
4: A true pro. It's the radio voice of the Portland Fire. It's AJ Cannell and Syracuse Orange alum. Final question before you let you go, AJ. I'm sure we have tons of families in the Portland area who, even across the state, who are thinking about checking out a Portland Fire game. What would you tell them if they're kind of on the fence? Should we go? Should we not?
5: Oh man, I mean, it's such a family-friendly environment. I feel like that's one of the first ways you would describe a Portland Fire game. There is a different type of energy for women's sports and for WNBA. And like I said before, it's really smart. It's a smart fan base. It's also a really positive one. And just the vibes in the arena, I just always think about, you know, everyone's got a smile on their face. It's hard. It's infectious. It's hard not to have one when you walk into Moda for a Portland Fire game. So I would recommend it to anyone. And I feel like it's whenever I'm looking more specifically is because of where we're located in our broadcast position, I'm sort of walking around the concourse sometimes interacting with fans. Everyone just looks like they're having the best time. So I would definitely recommend it.
4: And that includes the radio crew. AJ Cannell, thanks so much for taking the time to visit with us today on the Rip City Drive. Let's catch up again before the end of the season.
5: Absolutely, Curtis. Thanks so much.
4: There's AJ Cannell. Thanks to him for his insights. Portland Fire having a great season for an expansion team. As we mentioned, 15-20. They play again this upcoming Friday. The Washington Mystics will be in town. Now, as you know, I was in Los Angeles the past few days dropping off my youngest son at college. You would think I might take some of that time to visit a famous LA sporting venue. And while I didn't go to Dodger Stadium or Crypto.com Arena, I did fulfill a lifelong dream and visit a certain home in the LA suburbs. And no, I didn't eat pork chops and applesauce. I'll tell you all about it next on your home of the Trailblazers, Rip City Radio 620.
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0: Holland. He's got some venues that he would like to go to and a top 10 guest from our 70s Game Show of the Week. Jay, thanks so much for calling. You're on.
1: What's up, my brother? How are you today?
0: Hey, man? Great. How about you?
1: Oh, I'm good. Now, I heard you doing the top 10, and you were doing all these, and that one clue you gave us where
0: yes.
1: it was, you said, number one's basketball or whatever,
0: yeah.
1: two, and the one I kept having in mind was a football movie, and you weren't saying it, but as you got down the list, you went, and one's a football movie.
0: Yep, there is and one that's saying, a football movie. It comes in at number 8.
1: I'm going to call, not only that I can call the movie, I'm going to call that slot.
0: Okay.
1: Right there. And it better be, because if it's not, you need to take a list and look. I'm circled your other thing over there.
0: Okay. Well, I'm going to be honest with you. I didn't make the list. I stole it off the internet somewhere. So you tell me which one should be on the list of the top 10 searched sports movies since 2004.
1: Rudy.
0: Oh, Rudy is an excellent guess. Has that one been searched quite a bit? Let's see. Here we go. No, not that. That's the wrong one. Hang on. Let me get the right sound for you. Here we go. You got it. Nice work, Jay. Rudy is on there, down at number 9. But yeah, that's a great one. We actually played a snippet from Rudy earlier on. You're 5 foot nothing,
1: oh, I didn't hear it.
0: Jay. You're 5 foot nothing. I love that movie. That's a great one. And you said you
1: it's
0: have
1: one
0: some
1: of the greatest of all time.
0: Absolutely. You have some stadiums or arenas you'd like to go to?
1: Yeah, even though I'm from Oregon, you know, I'm Oregonian through and through. When I was a little kid, I loved the NFL.
0: Yeah.
1: And we obviously have never had an NFL football team. And back when I was a little kid, there was no such thing as the Seattle Seahawks.
0: Okay.
1: So my kid dream was to be a Washington Redskin fan.
0: Ooh.
1: And I was my whole life and still am. 62 years old today. I was 7 years old when I saw my first game, and I would have loved to have gone to an RFK Stadium game Monday night against the Dallas Cowboys, and that would have been the most awesome thing, but I would go ahead and settle for FedEx Field now just to be able to go over there and say I've seen him live in the home stadium.
0: That's fantastic. So you have not been to FedEx Field?
1: Oh, no.
0: Okay.
1: No, I don't have that kind of money.
0: What do you think of the Washington football team's name now, the Commanders? Have you gotten used to it?
1: I love this because I did radio for years, so just so you know, you don't have to worry about it. Because I never use the C word.
0: Okay. Yeah, good, yeah. We don't use that word.
1: I don't. I mean, I have been a fan since 1969. I have a man cave that is plastered in burgundy and gold, and Joe Theismann signed jersey and Art Monk signed stuff, and they were the Redskins. It was always a thing of honor. It was never about it being about the problem with the thing is the word skin that's in there.
0: Yes.
1: Had nothing to do with skin. Had to do with being warriors, being the best that there was, and they were the hogs were awesome. So I still call them the Redskins. Even though I'm in a bar or something and everybody in the game scored and they say, touchdown! You know, I sing hail to the Redskins.
0: There you go.
1: If the Commanders want to, I'm mad at them for that. Because they got the hail to the Commanders now. Hey, no. You're going to change the name. They come up with your own darn song.
0: They have hail to the Commanders?
1: Take our song and then change the name.
0: Oh, I didn't know that. Hail to the Commanders. That doesn't even work. You can't do hail to the Commanders.
1: No, it doesn't.
0: Oh, my goodness.
1: No.
0: Jay, fantastic call.
1: Die hard, brother.
0: Yeah, where were you when Joe Theismann had his leg snapped in half?
1: I was sitting in a hotel. I was in a motel, my long story, but I was in a motel on a double bed watching it on TV because it was a Monday night football, I believe.
0: Yeah.
1: And it happened. And when it happened, Jay Schrader came into the game. We were down, I believe, 14 or 16 points at the time when Joe got wrecked. And Jay Schrader came in and we won that game.
0: Fantastic. Hey,
1: so that's where I was.
0: Hey, Jay, you call in anytime. Love having you on the show. Great insights, and those are great great guests to the game show. And I love your stories about the Washington. Yeah, I can't say it for you. The Washington football team.
1: Word. Yeah, no. All righty. Thanks, man. Keep it going.
0: All right. There he goes. There is Jay in Portland. Love that call. Want to get to the text line as well because we're talking most inspirational speeches. This came in via text. And it says from the 503, if you're looking for the best motivational speaker, look no further.

0: than Matt Foley. I'm sure he's in a van down by a river somewhere. You're doing great, Curtis. I love hearing you on the radio filling in for Chad. Well, thanks for the compliment. And Matt Foley, you can't get much better than that. Where is he living?
1: And I live in a van down by the river.
0: Yeah, you sure do. Matt Foley from Saturday Night Live. I just had to pull some of these up. These are the best. Yeah, that would be very motivational. And maybe you could tell your dad to shut his yapper.
1: Young man, what do you want to do with your life?
2: Actually, I kind of want to be a writer.
1: Well, Lottie frickin' duh!
3: Hey, Dad!
4: Well, actually, Alan and I have encouraged Brian in his writing.
5: Dad, I wish you could just shut your big yapper!
0: Shut your big yapper, Dad! Yeah, I think you're right. The text line onto something with Matt Foley. Let's find one more Matt Foley clip.
1: You kids are probably saying to yourselves, hey, I'm going to go out and I'm going to get the world by the tail and wrap it around and pull it down and put it in my pocket. Well, I'm here to tell you that you're probably going to find out as you go out there that you're not going to amount to jack squat.
0: Jack squat. You're not going to amount to any of that. Love that. That was a great one from the text line. Thanks for that. Texting it. If you'd like to text the show, best motivational speeches or best motivational speaker. It's hard to beat. Matt Foley, 88528 or the phone line, 503-248-0620. I love filling in on the Rip City Drive. You guys, such a great interactive show with the callers and the texters. And we started the day with inspirational movie speeches, and we played some of those for you. Let me cue some of those up to kind of refresh your memory. And we've talked a lot about Rocky and this one here.
6: But it ain't about how hard you hit. It's about how hard you can get hit and keep moving forward.
0: That's right. We're continuing to move forward here. Welcome into the Rip City Drive. One more hour to go. I am Curtis Long.
7: The principal.
0: Yeah, sparring with you as I have made my climb through the ropes once again into the Rip City Radio 620 ring for the first time this week after filling in for the vacationing Chad doing last Thursday and Friday. I'm now back from my 963-mile drive down I-5 to L.A., stopping at various 7-Elevens along the way. Sure, I did that as well. And our rented Chevy Blazer made it all the way down there. And want to talk to you. We've been talking about top movie speeches. We started a little bit. Still want to get your thoughts on the upcoming Oregon State and University of Oregon football seasons. We'll talk to Aaron Fentress in a matter of 10 minutes or so. We'll get a preview about the Oregon football team. Oregon State, I know that Brendan Slaughter had quite a bit of that in the last couple of days. But we know that Oregon State, well, they may be in for a longer season. Since Rip City Radio 620 is the home of the Oregon State Beavers, along with sister station 1190 KEX. Let's start with those Bees. How much progress do you think they make under first-year head coach Jamarcus Shepherd? Now, I thought it was interesting last week when Coach Shepherd actually kind of warned Beaver fans that there will be some adversity this year, and he needs fans to stick with him.
8: I need our fans to get behind this football team. I'm letting you know, just so you know. Guys, there's going to be some adversity this year. I'm letting you know. Now, I need you guys to help us get through that adversity. We got to do it together. And that, to me, is what I've seen from Oregon State University. That's what I've seen from Corvallis, okay? And I'm looking forward to them stepping up to the plate again. I saw it last year. These guys didn't have that great of a season last year. And the fans still showed up.
0: Yes, they did. The fans still showed up. Will they show up this year as well? What is your floor? What is your ceiling for the Oregon State Beaver program this year? Now, I mentioned it before. They kind of go extremes. They go 1 year, 3-9, and then 4 years later, they're 9-3 or 10-2. We'll see what happens this season. What are your thoughts on the Oregon State Beavers this year? Still some time to get those in. 503-248-0620. Also today on the Rip City Drive, we're going to keep moving forward, just like Rocky said, on your predictions for the upcoming seasons for the Beavers and the Ducks. 503-248-0620. You can text the show at 88528. Great calls, great texts coming in. Just a couple segments to go here on the Rip City Drive. Coming up, he covers the Ducks for the Oregonian and Oregon Live. He can also reenact the entire Michael Jackson Smooth Criminal video. Aaron, are you okay? Are you okay, Aaron? Aaron Fentress, one of my favorite guests, joins the show next for a little Oregon Ducks season preview. I'm Curtis Long, and you are listening to the Rip City Drive here on your home of the Blazers, Rip City Radio 620.
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0: There's only one thing I can say about this next guest.
18: You knocked me off of my feet now, baby.
0: All right, hopefully that was a little bit better. It's Aaron Fentress of the Oregonian and Oregon Live. Aaron, I was looking up some of our previous conversations, our radio hits we've had. We've been doing this 10 years or so. I can't believe it. It's great to have you on the air.
19: You too. It's been more than that. Wasn't I on like during that whole Mariota era?
0: Oh yeah,
19: driving to Eugene or driving back from Eugene, and you had me on.
0: I think there was a time when I think you were carpooling with some of your colleagues, and I think I had all three of you on in the show at different times. So you just had to pass the phone around.
19: That's awesome.
0: All right. Well, thanks so much for joining us today. I guess the first question is, I know you've seen the movie, Michael. My question would be, how many times, and what's your review of it?
19: Only three.
0: Okay. That's how many times I've seen it.
19: Yeah. I talked to Chad about this when it came out. So my thing, I knew going into it, it was not going to meet my expectations.
0: Yeah.
19: And I've said to a lot of different people, this will be the first movie I've ever watched where there's no way they could teach me something I didn't know. And so I was going to be disappointed no matter what. So I prepared myself for it to be fan service and very, very thin.
0: Yeah.
19: And it was that. So by preparing myself, I was able to enjoy it for what it was. And what it was a very entertaining movie. It's definitely entertaining. It's just, it could have been so much better because you had the perfect person to play Michael, which was the number one most difficult thing to pull off, and you pulled it off. But then you gave him a razor-thin script.
0: Yeah.
19: So it could have been, like, epic. Instead, it's fun. And it's good. So for fan service, I give it, a B+.
0: Yeah.
19: For a quality movie in terms of what it could have been, I give it, maybe a CC-. So overall grade of B. But I haven't been, so I went once with my daughter today. It came out, and then went once with my son the same day because he couldn't go at the same time down in Eugene. They both go to Oregon.
0: Okay.
19: And then later I went again with a friend of mine, and I wasn't compelled to go again. And it's on streaming right now, and I'm not compelled to watch it.
0: Yeah.
19: So that's to tell you where I sit with it, because like when the Beat It video came out, I watched that 200 times.
0: So. Yeah, I thought it was good, and I agree with you 100%. Entertaining. There were some things that were out of order, some factual things. I noticed that you pointed out the striped pants on the victory tour. What's he doing wearing those? He only wore those one time.
19: Once in Kansas City, and they got him wearing it at the end in L.A. That's,
0: yeah.
19: But see, that wasn't the thing that made me more upset. They had a sequence. The whole 1983 sequence in terms of getting the record label to force MTV to play Billie Jean, and then the making of Thriller, and then the Motown performance were all out of sequence,
0: yes.
19: Which drove me bananas, because the true sequence is, to me, more compelling, and there's zero reason to screw that up. Basically, had I been invited as a consultant to that...
0: And you should have been.
19: Well, I should have been, but yeah. I wasn't thrown off set. Because I would have spent every single, nope, this is wrong.
0: Yeah.
19: And I'd have been like, get this guy out of here. So,
0: and what's with the inclusion? What's with the inclusion of Don King for so long? Was that such an important detail?
19: So there's another thing that ticks me off. The scene between Joe Jackson and Don King talking about the Victory Tour included more time than every moment combined between Michael and Quincy.
0: Yeah.
19: He treated Quincy Jones like he was just some guy. When Quincy Jones was Michael's mentor, he was his coach, he trained him, he helped him transition from the machine that was Motown, where he had zero control, to actually becoming someone who could actually express his art the way he wanted to. That's 100% Quincy Jones allowing him to grow like that. And they treated the relationship like it was just, you know, this marginal little acquaintance. But yeah, we get a 3-minute scene between Don King and Joe Jackson. Like, things like that just drove me nuts.
0: I knew I could talk to you about it.
19: With the brothers, no interaction with the brothers. Brothers are barely there.
0: Yes,
19: you know. So, and there's this other thing that they screwed up. But you know, they're trying to squeeze everything into 2 hours. They're trying to squeeze 20 years into 2 hours.
0: Yeah,
19: and you cannot do that without making it thin. And that's what they did. But it made $1 billion. It accomplished the goal. I'm hoping there's going to be a director's cut. You know,
0: yeah.
19: Maybe we'll get one. I don't know. Part two should be interesting. We'll see what they do with that. How do they handle all the controversy that came later? We'll see. But yeah, like I said, a fun movie, but not something that's compelling me to go watch it again.
0: All right. So we've talked plenty of Michael now. Let's talk Oregon Duck football. You've been covering them for quite a while now. What's the mood going into this year? And in your opinion, you're always so honest in your coverage. Is this the year? I guess they do have the potential to get to the national championship game and to win it. What are you feeling about this squad as compared to years past?
19: All right, so just give you some context of how I feel. So I picked the Ducks to go to the national championship game about 3 or 4 games into 2010.
0: Yep.
19: I picked them again in 12, 13, and 14. So they made it twice out of those 4 years.
0: Yes.
19: Going into 14, I declared that the national championship window was going to close for the foreseeable future post-Mariota because I'd already been reporting how the recruiting was getting kind of thin. And there were a lot of fans just trashing. We don't need 4 stars, blah, blah, blah. I'm like, okay, we'll see. Of course, things fell apart there for a while. And they've had some good seasons since, right? You know, the 19 season with Herbert and then Bo Nix got one game from the playoff. They were ranked number one a couple years ago. Obviously, they were in the semifinals last year. But in none of those years at any time, or 2021 when they won at Ohio State, in none of those years did I believe they were legit contenders. I just believe they didn't have the right combination that you need to sort of get over that hump. And they weren't nearly as special as 10 and 14, in my opinion. This is the first year, and I joke about this with the Talking Ducks crew, Joey Harrington, Newman, and Jordan Kent. And then I do a Ducks Confidential podcast with George Reiser,
0: yeah,
19: which you can find on YouTube. And we always go back and forth about whether or not the window's open. And I'm always saying the window's not open, and they're always saying the window is open. This is the first time since 2014 I believe the window's
0: open. Ooh, okay. Yeah.
19: And because you have the combination of the future first-round quarterback who could be a Heisman contender, who I believe is going to take, a lot of people believe, is going to take a huge jump. And I did a two-part feature on him right before Media Days, Big Ten Media Days. I talked to his high school coach, and I talked to Mariota. And I talked to Mariota about when he came back in 14, how much different things were, how much things slowed down for him in 14 compared to 13. And we talked about that in... Then I asked him if he felt like Dante was going to make that same type of jump. And he said, absolutely. Those two have become relatively close. And I know Dante has leaned on Marcus for some advice here and there. So if Dante can make that type of jump, and we're not saying he's going to win the Heisman, but if you go from 30 touchdowns, 10 interceptions to 40 touchdowns, 6 interceptions, right?
0: Yes.
19: And your efficiency goes up, then everything becomes easier and you don't fall apart against a team like Indiana, like basically the offense did twice last season. But on the other side, and of course, you got plenty of playmakers in office. Like, it's ridiculous how many guys they have who can score touchdowns, right? But then the bigger piece for me is that defense. It could be absolutely insane. You got eight returning starters, plus they stole a returning Big Ten starter from Minnesota and Corey Parrish. So basically you got 9 returning Big Ten starters, all nine are going to at least be in training camp at some point. Either all nine are going to be drafted at some point, or they're all going to at least get invited to the combine. Like, the defense is an NFL, a future NFL defense. So if that defense takes the next step and Dante takes the next step, then you have a team that you could see winning it all. However, I have one major caveat. There's one thing that scares the bejesus out of me.
0: Lay it on me.
19: That's that, dude, they lost three offensive linemen yes. in the NFL, right? And that offensive line, as good as it was, they did not look so great against Texas Tech or Indiana. They couldn't run the football, and they struggled to protect Dante Moore in both those games. So they didn't really go out and do much on the offensive line through the portal, which on one hand you say, well, they obviously have the resources. Lanning and Terry must trust in what they have. But what you have is the potential of having three new starters who don't have much experience. I mean, Fox Crater started a couple, like one or two games last year, I think. And then you got a bunch of young, like people talking about Tommy Telfy, true freshman. You got some redshirt freshmen who could be in there. Maybe Jer Norris Wilson. Like, it just gets kind of precarious. So for me, if you have three new starters on the offensive line, am I supposed to believe that that line is going to be better than last year's line? And if last year's line faltered against the big dogs in the end, why do I believe this line is not going to falter? So if this line does falter and you can't run the football well and you can't protect Dante, all of a sudden you open the window to get upset or beaten by a better team, and then everything falls apart. So that's my one red flag. Other than that, I do believe they have a look at contending, the best look they've had since 2014.
0: Yeah, and the schedule lays out pretty well for them, don't you think?
19: Absolutely. George Reich and I talked about this the other day. We were saying that basically the Ohio State game might be the most meaningless game on the schedule, because that's the one you can lose. You know, and everyone else on the schedule, like, I cannot, right now, I cannot fathom them losing at USC. I'm not going to buy USC until I see a defense.
0: Right? Yeah.
19: Their offense is going to be good. So let's say they put up 27 on the Ducks, right? Which wouldn't be great against this defense, but they're on the road, it could happen. I can't see them stopping Oregon and keeping them under 40, right? And then Michigan, you know, is Bryce Underwood going to make a huge jump? He might. If he does, they could be a threat. But again, I don't see them coming into Austin. I don't see UW coming into Austin. So what else you got? You got maybe a trap game at Illinois or Michigan State? I ain't buying that. So yeah, so basically every game on your schedule should be not an automatic W, but the most precarious ones are SC, Michigan, and UW. I don't see them losing those three. So Iowa State, if you lose that, you're probably still in the Big Ten title game. Or if you're not, you're in the playoffs. And that's all that matters at this point, is just getting to the dance, right? So
0: yeah.
19: 11-1, the proper combination of 10-2 would still get Oregon probably into it. So for me, you know, yeah, the schedule's nice for them. I see them definitely making the playoffs. Once they get in, anything can happen. And right now, the only thing I think that can stop them is the offensive line.
0: And that offensive line, if it can't protect so well, then that really hurts the chances for Jordan Davidson, De'Aaron Hill out of the backfield then.
19: Well, exactly. So look at the Texas Tech game. They could not run the football at all in that game. And then they couldn't really protect Dante. Now, that Texas Tech defense was insane. Right, they had a lot of high draft picks in the front seven, so they did that to everybody, right? But the only reason they survived in that game is because the defense shut down Texas Tech's offense, and Dante did a great job of getting rid of the football to the backs. I wrote about it after the game. Like, he had a ton of completions to the backs on the backfield. That kept the offense moving enough to get field goals and to give the defense good field position. But, you know, if the offensive line doesn't perform better and you dominate the line of scrimmage in the run game, you put too much pressure on Dante, and then teams can, you know, the pass rush is always better when the run game isn't there, right?
0: Yeah.
19: And so all of a sudden you put yourself in a position where you become, you know, fair game to get beat. Now look at Oregon's history. You know, the national championship game against Auburn.
0: Yeah.
19: What stopped them? They went from rushing 300 yards per game to like 60 in that game, right?
0: Yeah.
19: The next year, LSU shut them down. And then in the national championship game against Ohio State, right? They couldn't run the ball all that well in that game. People say, oh, they lost some receivers. Yeah, that wasn't why they lost. They couldn't stop the run. They got dominated on that sideline of scrimmage, and they couldn't get their own run game going. You look at the 2019 team with Herbert. As good as that offensive line was, Auburn shut them down early in the season, and then Herbert faltered against ASU. And even against Wisconsin, they won that game, but the offense got pretty much stuffed. So there's a history there where the line of scrimmage becomes the Achilles heel for the Ducks in the big games, which, you know, is usually the case. You win in the trenches. You win championships in the trenches. But do the Ducks have the offensive line to get it done? The defensive line, I think, is going to be fine. Is the offensive line going to be at championship level? Replacing three starters? I don't know.
0: It's Aaron Finchers of Oregon Live in the Oregonian. Now, how about the receiving core? Malik Benson, no more. DeCorian Moore is back. Evan Stewart is back healthy. Should be a lot of weapons for Dante Moore to throw to.
19: Yeah, you expect DeCorian to take another jump after a pretty solid freshman season where he battled some injuries. He's a legit five-star talent. Jeremiah McClellan is absolutely ridiculous. He is a savant in terms of catching footballs and body control. I expect him to make another leap. And then Evan Stewart, by all accounts, is ripping it up in camp, right? And, you know, he was supposed to maybe be the number one last year, but an injury kept him out.
0: Yeah.
19: So, you know, now he's back a full year to, you know, he talked about, you know, absorbing as much football knowledge as he could last season on the sideline. He got his, you know, he got his beak a little wet in the spring and then all summer. And now, boom, he's off and running and 100% healthy. So if you to me, you have three potential number one guys. And three guys all have the potential to be the number one guy. If you have that, you're pretty golden. And then your tight end situation, you have, I mean, the fact that you lost a first round pick to the NFL and Kenyon Sadiq, and you return a guy who's probably going to be our first or second round pick at tight end, and, you know, Lanning thought enough of him to take him to Big Ten Media Days, that's four amazing targets for Dante, plus the run game with Davidson and Hill, and you got other depth there at running back. Yeah, the offense should be pretty ridiculous.
0: And you lost Salia Pega as well to the transfer portal, and they just keep on humming there. Aaron, any concern at all with two new coordinators, one on each side?
19: You know, I think that's something to watch, but I would say no, mainly because they both have coordinated experience, Hampton at Tulane, Maringer at Rutgers. And they've been in this program, and you know, so Hampton's come up in the same defense. It's not like they're changing the defense. Maringer's come up in this offense. It's not like they're going to change the offense. Those two will add their own wrinkles, and then you adjust your schemes and your plans based on your personnel, which by all accounts, having so many returning key players from last year, they're able to all take a leap up in terms of their football IQ, which gives you more options. You can run more different things and be more confusing for defenses and offenses. And I think clearly Hampton and Maringer are capable of executing that. And at the end of the day, look, this is a program with virtually unlimited resources.
0: Yes.
19: Right? And Dan Lanning was sitting there thinking, I don't think Hampton can get it done. I don't think Maringer can get it done. He can go out and hire a coordinator. Right? He signed a $2 million coordinator on either side of the ball if that's what it takes. And he didn't feel the need to do that, which I think he deserves the benefit of the doubt that he knows what he's doing in that regard and that they're going to be fine. The other thing is, by staying in-house with two guys who have been in both systems for a while, you do maintain a higher level of continuity that the players are going to relate to. It's familiar voices, familiar people that they know, that they trust, that they have relationships already, which is already a nice little bonus to have at your coordinator positions.
0: All right, Aaron Fentress, who has been pretty accurate on his predictions. What are you thinking? Are you thinking 11-1 and a trip to the national championship game? Where do you stand right now in mid-August?
19: Oh, I stand right now 11-1, barring major injuries like Dante. Although, here's another thing. Like, I just write a post that's going to go up tomorrow morning. This is one of the greatest QB situations they've ever had. Because if Dante goes down and misses a couple games, you're going to turn to a guy who has 22 starts at Nebraska. And then behind him, even, you've got a Brock Thomas, a redshirt senior who's walking, who was the backup last year. And then behind him, you have a former four-star recruit in Achilles Smith Jr., who, by all accounts, has taken a huge leap this past year. So if Dante goes down for the season, you're screwed. I think if he misses a couple of games, I think you'll be okay.
0: Yeah.
19: So I'm going to say 11-1 regular season. We'll see how that works out math-wise in terms of whether they can get into the Big Ten title game. And then as far as – I'm saying the window's open, but as far as I'm going to go in terms of a firm prediction – is I see them making the semis again.
0: Yeah.
19: And it's going to be up to that offensive line rounding into shape. And like I said, look, we're going to have an 8-man rotation or so, maybe even 9 for these first 3 games, see how things pencil out. You're going to have a lot of depth there. I just worry if you end up with your 3 of your best 5 O-linemen being redshirt freshmen or freshmen, experience could be an issue down the line, so we'll see.
0: Great insights from Aaron Fentress of the Oregonian, Oregon Live. Okay, we got a couple of things to do before I let you go. One, I'm going to go to the text, and it says, Curtis, please ask Aaron Fentress how he is feeling about the Chicago Bears going into the season.
19: Bears. I'm feeling very good. I was very excited when they got Cinnamon. the last time I was this, I can't remember what year, it was a 2013 draft, I think. I really wanted to get Kyle Long. And as a Bears guy, I know I would tell him, I'll see you got to draft Kyle Long. You got to. And they did. I was so excited about that. And in this draft, I came in like, they need a safety. I want Finneman. But I didn't know if he'd be there at 25, but he was there. Very excited about that move because they needed speed at secondary. Although they just lost Kobe Bryant for maybe the entire season, the free agent acquisition from Seattle. But I feel good about where Caleb's going to be. I think Caleb's going to make another jump. I think they're going to be back in the playoffs. Am I saying Super Bowl this year? No, but I think they're going to be in the mix at least to be a threat.
0: I love it. Okay, Aaron Fentress, Oregon Live, Oregonian. Ducks coverage. He has them penciled in 11-1 right now, at least to the second round. But where does he pencil in on his Michael Jackson knowledge? Well, if you've never heard this before, we've done this before, but it's been quite a while. I'm going to play for you a bunch of Michael Jackson songs, not in a row. I'm going to play them on top of each other. You ready for this?
19: Oh, I wasn't prepared for this. How many?
0: All right. Well, you know, I don't know because I just pulled it out of my audio vault. I'm not going to play the whole 3 minutes worth, but let's see how many, and he's listening on a phone right now, so it's a little bit of a disadvantage. Let's see how many you can get. I'm going to let this play for about, I don't know, 20 seconds or so. And you at home that are listening in the car or wherever you're listening, see if you can keep up with how many Aaron Fentress and his Michael Jackson ear picks up right here. Here we go.
19: But you don't know how many are on? Billie Jean.
0: Yeah. Well, let's see. Do I have the mashup here or just this song? She was more like a beauty queen. Same thing. Here we go.

0: right. How many did you hear in there? That wasn't so hard, I don't think. I just pulled that out of my audio vault to try to remember what was on there. All right, lay them on me. What'd you hear?
1: You couldn't hear me saying them as you went?
0: Well, no, it's pretty loud in my ears, but I know you were saying them as you go. But oh, fill them in for our listeners. What'd you hear there?
1: Billie Jean, Don't Stop You Get Enough, Rock With You, Bad, Dirty Diana, Why You Want to Trip on Me. Did I say Don't Stop You Get Enough?
0: Yeah.
1: I mean, I named them all as they came out. I think those are seven I remember naming.
0: Fantastic. Unbelievable. I can't even keep up with the correct answer, Ding. I can't keep up with you. He got them all. I knew he would. You know what we'll do next time? We'll go back to playing them backwards. But I don't think that phased you last time either.
1: I remember you gave me that one.
0: Yeah.
1: I remember you gave me that one. I did pretty well.
0: You did really well on the backwards one. Excellent job, as always. Aaron, always great to talk to you. I look forward to having you on throughout the season. And I'll see you down at Autzen.
1: All right, sounds good, man. Later.
0: All right, there he goes. Aaron Fintress from the Oregonian, Oregon Live. He's got it penciled in. 11-1. National championships, at least the second round of the play.
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0: Well, it's just after 3 o'clock in the Rose City. Good afternoon, Portland. Some news out of the NBA to start this afternoon. That's right. After previously declining a multi-year extension, future Hall of Famer James Harden has agreed to re-sign with the Cavaliers for a reported 3 years and $97 million. The Cavs acquired the 37-year-old guard in February in a deal with the Clippers. And speaking of the Cavs and Clippers,
15: ladies and gentlemen, I'd like to report a trade.
0: Yeah, those two squads, part of a new 5-team deal announced today. The Cavs land wing Peyton Watson from the Nuggets, while guard Max Strus is headed to the Clips. Denver receives a future Cleveland first-round pick. And finally, tonight also marks the official start of NFL preseason week 2. Number one pick Fernando Mendoza and the Las Vegas Raiders taking on the Texans in Houston. You can hear that game live right here at 4:30 on your home of the Trailblazers, Rip City Radio 620.
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0: I see what you're doing there, Mike Schacker, behind the glass. Wasn't so much for me getting here, but you can see it out the windows here of our Rip City Radio Studios. Traffic is backed up along Highway 217 leading to I-5. Better plan on taking the long way home. Maybe you already are taking the long way home. Super Tramp on your radio right there. Welcome in to day number two this week of me serving as the substitute teacher right here on the Rip City Drive. I am Curtis Long,
1: the principal.
0: Yeah, excited to be back again today as Chad continues his well-deserved vacation in Southern California. And I'll continue to do my best to keep you, the class of the great Rip City Radio listeners, in line. Now, I think we did a pretty good job of that yesterday. Lots of great phone calls came in, 503-248-0620, text at 88528. And really, that's what this show's for. It's your chance to sound off about what's going on in the world of sports, or even in life, if that's what you choose. And sometimes that's really not as appealing when it's not the regular host.
2: 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I'm y'all's substitute teacher, so don't even think about messing with me. Y'all feel me?
0: Y'all feel me? Now, I have to say, the callers in the text yesterday were fantastic. You can also text the show at 88528. Check us out on YouTube at Rip City Radio. Yesterday, we had a great discussion about the most iconic sports venues you've ever visited yourself or maybe would like to visit someday. Lots of great suggestions. Fenway Park, Lambeau Field, to Wimbledon, Center Court, to the iconic Wrigley Field.
3: A little bouncer slowly toward Bryant. He will glove it and throw to Rizzo. It's in time. And the Chicago Cubs win the World Series.
0: Now, that didn't happen at Wrigley Field. That, of course, happened on the road. But the Cubs finally World Series champions way back now in 2016. I was actually at the game in Wrigley this season. Just about a month or so ago, they had the reunion of that team, a 10-year reunion for that 2016 championship team, and they still get huge rounds of applause. Anthony Rizzo, you may have seen that on SportsCenter. He caught a home run ball, had his child in one arm, and he got the home run ball out in right field. It's amazing to me, for a game like that or a team like that, they just sat him out in the right field bleachers among the fans. That's where they were sitting, all of them out there. Dexter Fowler, Anthony Rizzo, they were all out there in right field soaking in the game. We also talked about great sports movies, and more specifically, the best speeches from those movies, the kind that still get you fired up no matter how many times you've heard them.
4: This is your time. Their time is done. It's over.
5: I'm sick and tired of hearing about what a great hockey team the Soviets have. Screw them. This is your time. Now go out there and take it.
0: Yeah, one of our texters requested that one yesterday. Miracle at the 1980 U.S. Olympic hockey team. The speech from Herb Brooks that a lot of people say they have a hard time even getting through watching the replay of that. Some of them that were on the staff at that time. We can continue any of those discussions today on a shortened version of the Rip City Drive. NFL preseason football coming up at about 4:30. 503-248-0620 is the number to call if you have a movie speech or an iconic venue you'd like to visit. We can continue that discussion. Yesterday's calls were awesome, and I love the interaction that this show provides through YouTube and on X. And you can follow me at principal_long. Got to spell that correctly. That's Principal. I was an elementary school principal for about 20 years while doing these radio and sports gigs on the side. So Principal_long. You can share your thoughts that way. Thanks for all the tweets yesterday. You can also text the show, as I said before, 88528. Some of the texts already rolling in. And since you are once again in the principal's office, we need to take roll call here at the beginning of the show.
6: Adamson.
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6: Bueller. Bueller.
0: Schacker. Schacker, now I see over there across the glass, you were telling me some breaking news, I think. A local restaurant was driven right through, you're saying?
10: Yeah, right around the corner from where iHeart Portland is located, over on Barber Boulevard, the Baja Fresh had a car just drive right through it.
0: Drove right through the Baja Fresh, so please avoid that area on Barber Boulevard. Not sure how that's affecting the traffic, but it is kind of fun to look out the window here at our iHeart Studios, and you can see it's fun for me, not fun for anyone who might be traveling along there, where you can see the traffic starting to back up. So as Schacker appropriately played Take the Long Way Home from Supertramp as we came into the show, very appropriate today. Hope you are preparing for a long way home on a Thursday afternoon. Once again, as we mentioned, preseason NFL football coming up in about 90 minutes. So a shortened Rip City Drive today. Now, we've talked about this before during my stint these last couple weeks filling in for Chad here on the Rip City Drive. There's a reason Chad chooses to take vacations in mid-August because quite possibly, August has the least action when it comes to sports. Sure, there's some NFL preseason football. College football practices start to ramp up. And we'll talk to both Dave Bartu of College Football Matrix and Fox Sports Radio host Brian Noe later in today's show. We'll cover those topics. But I got to tell you, in this barren landscape of sports in the month of August, you're kind of forced to pay attention to things like the Little League World Series. Seems to be on nonstop on ESPN these days. Now, I'm not necessarily watching to see that 12-year-old pitcher with a mustache. It looks like he's 35. Or the kid with a giant wad of gum in his mouth who already has the sweet swing of Ken Griffey Jr. Yeah, probably went to a lot of expensive camps. Some of those kids can really play at age 12 and 13. You know what I love about these Little League World Series broadcasts? I love the honesty in these kids when they get a chance to introduce themselves on camera. Remember this classic from about 10 years ago?
1: Hi, my name's Alfred D'Elia. At home, they call me Big Al, and I hit dingers.
0: Now, that is probably the all-time greatest intro for one Alfred Big Al DeLeo. He hits dingers. Now, as someone who has worked in elementary education for more than 20 years, nothing better than the brutal honesty of young kids. Now, as an elementary principal, I would often visit with kids either in my office or on the playground and ask questions like, hey, why'd you hit that kid? And the kid would just turn around to me. The third grader would simply answer, well, Mr. Long, because he's a jerk. Or even better, when kids would tell me details about their parents that mom and dad probably didn't want me to know about. Well, Mr. Long, my dad had a special friend over last night, so I got to watch movies in the other room until it was time for bed. Yeah, I don't think dad wanted me to know that. It's nice to know that, though. Thanks for telling me the joys of working in elementary school and the joys of watching the Little League World Series. Have you been tuning that in? 503-248-0620. Now, it'll start to heat up. The action will have more implications as the week goes on and we get into the weekend. But some of those games, now I hear the Oregon squad, they were eliminated by Washington already. They're not in it any longer to represent the Pacific Northwest. I also like it when the young players tell you who their favorite player is.
7: 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I am 12 years old. My favorite food is pizza, and my favorite player is Mike Trout.
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12: 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I like video games and fast cars, and my favorite player is Mike Trout.
0: I like video games and fast cars. My favorite player is Mike Trout. Well, that got me thinking on this beautiful Thursday afternoon. What if our loyal Rip City Drive listeners had a chance to introduce themselves Little League World Series style right here on the airwaves? 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
13: What's up? My name's Ryan McGaffey. I'm 11 years old. My favorite show is Mad Men. My favorite player is Ken Griffey Jr.
14: Yo, what up? I'm Ron Abrams. I'm 11 years old.
0: Yeah.
14: My favorite food is lobster, and my favorite player is Mark McGuire.
15: Hola, my name is Francisco Alberto Herrera. I am from Scottsdale. My favorite food is carnitas. My favorite player is Sammy Sosa. I'm 10.
16: Hey, I'm Dom Stevenson. I'm 11. My favorite show is In Living Color. My favorite player is Cal Ripken Jr. This is my third
0: Little League World Series. Some guys having some fun with that. I found that on the internet pretty funny when you have guys like that that are introducing themselves. But who is your favorite athlete? And is it the same person it was when you were 12 years old? I know it would be for me. If I was introducing myself, I could give you my favorite food and my favorite athlete, just like the kids did. And you could right here on Rip City Radio in honor of the Little League World Series going on. But as I mentioned, is your favorite athlete today the same person it was when you were, say, 12 years old? I know for me it would be.
17: Sandberg hitting 327 now. The pitch. There it goes! Way back! It may be! It's complete! It is! Holy cow! The game is tied! The game is tied! Mike Sandberg did it! Look at the crowd!
0: And I apologize. That sounds like it was in a wind tunnel. I didn't realize that I had recorded it that way. But Ryne Sandberg, The late, great second baseman, Hall of Famer, had his number retired by the Chicago Cubs, has a statue outside Wrigley Field.
10: So that recording?
0: Yes.
10: I need to know more about that recording. So you made it like that? It sounded like you recorded like from the original cassette.
0: Yeah, that's what it sounded like. I don't know. I don't remember where I got that. I didn't get it off a cassette, but certainly not high quality. I'm sure I have
10: so
0: a better version of that.
10: You made it sound like that. That made it sound awesome.
0: It made it sound like it's from the 1950s. And Ryan Sandberg, he was a big player in the 80s. For me, though, if I want to give my Little League introduction right here on Rip City Radio, it would be, hi, my name is Curtis. I like barbecue chicken pizza, and my favorite athlete of all time is Ryan Sandberg. How about for you, Shacker? What would you say is your, give me a favorite food and your favorite athlete?
10: Yeah, my name, or I have to do a high-pitched voice.
0: Sure.
10: Kid. Yeah, my name is Mike Shacker. I'm 50 years old here at the Little League World Series. My favorite food is the skin on a rotisserie chicken.
0: Ooh.
10: My favorite athlete is Barry Bonds.
0: Barry Bonds. Even with all the controversy surrounding him, you're still a big Barry Bonds fan.
10: Put him in the hall.
0: Oh, I love that. Okay. Now, see, Shacker can do it. You can do it, too. If you've never called into a sports radio show, now's your chance right now. 503-248-0620. I want to hear your name, your favorite food, and your favorite athlete. And is that favorite athlete the same one it was when you were 12 years old? Now, I apologize for my Ryan Sandberg recording that sounded like it was made in the 1950s, but that would be mine. Did you have that poster growing up, that one poster that you always remember? I had a Ryan Sandberg poster on my wall all through childhood, and I brought it with me to college. It's a shot of him turning a double play at second base, and it's captioned Cornerstone. Still have it today in my office. Do you have a sports idol that is someone you looked up to since you were little? Who is it? And why? Really looking forward to hearing your answers. 503-248-0620. Or you can text the show at 88528. Tweet them to me at principal_long. Only about an hour or so to go on this shortened version of the Rip City Drive. About 75 minutes. NFL preseason football coming up at 4:30. 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

0: Now I need you guys to help us get through that. We got to do it together. And that, to me, is what I've seen from Oregon State University. That's what I've seen from Corvallis. Okay? And I'm looking forward to them stepping up to the plate again. I saw it last year. These guys didn't have that great of a season last year. And the fans still showed up.
1: There's Shamarcus Shepherd, new head coach, Oregon State, trying to break through with Shacker playing Warrant. The down boys coming back in. Couldn't hear Jamarcus's baritone voice through that. Welcome back into the Rip City Drive here on Rip City Radio 620. Curtis Long sitting in for Chad Dewing, and those are, of course, were recent comments from new Oregon State head coach Jamarcus Shepherd. Yes, Beaver fans, there's going to be some adversity this season, but the Beavs, well, they aren't the only program right now where some of the analytics aren't exactly all favorable. Here to break it all down for us is a definite friend of the program. It's Dave Bartu of the College Football Matrix. Dave, thanks so much for joining us today.
2: There, brother Curtis, man. Yeah, I don't know about telling everybody there's going to be some growing pains. I'd at least mix in some, you know, the preview. I mean, throw somebody under the bus, will you?
1: Yeah.
2: You know, look, we'd be way farther ahead if the previous coaching staff wasn't so bad.
1: That's what he should have done.
2: So bare. Right?
1: Yeah.
2: Right? Don't go, hey, we're going to suck and not blame anybody.
1: Yeah.
2: Because guess what? That's his problem.
1: Yeah. If Trent Bray knew what he was doing, we wouldn't be in this predicament right now.
2: Right? Exactly. You know, we'd be a year away, not 3 years away. Now he's cushioning it. Right? Now,
1: yeah.
2: You know? So, yeah, rookie head coaches. They never learn.
1: Dave, great to talk to you. I don't think you got to hear our opening segment. We were talking about, you know, not a lot going on in the sports world, but there is the Little League World Series. We're having fun with the kid introductions. Hi, my name is Dave, and I like fried chicken, and my favorite player is Bo Jackson. We're having some fun with that. Mike Shacker still says his favorite player is Barry Bonds, despite all the controversy surrounding him. Did you have a sports idol growing up, and is it the same athlete you're still your favorite today?
2: Oh, man, sports idol growing up. Well, I am awful damn old, you know, so number one. So it's kind of changed over the years.
1: Okay.
2: How about my first earliest memory of pro sports?
1: Yeah.
2: Okay. That kind of goes back. And it kind of ties in because my early sports idols were all L.A. Rams. Vince Ferragamo.
1: Ooh.
2: Ferragamo.
1: Yes.
2: Wendell Tyler, Jack Youngblood, you know, that kind of stuff.
1: Okay.
2: Right? Eric Dickerson, a little, you know, years later.
1: Deater Brock.
2: Because when I was a little kid, when I was 2, 3, 4 years old, my mom and dad – they babysat for Merlin Olsen and Maxie Vaughn.
1: Wow.
2: Who played for the Rams.
1: Yes.
2: Maxie was all pro linebacker, and Merlin, was the Hall of Fame defensive tackle. And my dad always loved telling the story there when they got married, right after I was born, they moved into their first apartment, and Merlin helped bring Merlin's wife wanted a new living room set. So he helped my dad move the old living room set to their apartment. Like, you get the new living room set, you know? And so I grew up really liking Rams players, you know? And then it was really liking Dodger players.
1: Okay.
2: And then it was Laker players, right? And so, you know, because that's where I was born. I was an L.A. kid, and my dad grew up in L.A. So, you know, my life was sports-wise was kind of built around L.A. sports.
1: I love that. Now, let's start with some of the local teams, Dave. Of course, Rip City Radio is the home of the Oregon State Beavers in the brand-new version of the Pac-12. Anything that you're looking at that fans should watch out for in this newly revamped conference, and why in the new Pac-12?
2: Well, you know, here's the thing with Oregon State, you know, that I'm looking out for is – From a money standpoint, now, you know, you and I both know in the Pac-12 monetarily, facilities, you know, bottom half of the conference.
1: Of course.

0: By December, you and I should be able to go, wow, you see the difference between that September Beavers team and that October and November Beaver team? We can't have this discussion next year going, oh, we're going to be down again. I think that is probably one of the biggest unacceptable things. And so from a standpoint of what am I looking for, personally, we kind of know where everybody else fit from the old Mountain West. I want to see where Oregon State and Washington fit and how quickly they can accelerate to where they should be in, which I feel is the top of the Pac-12 for both of them.
1: Yeah, it'll be interesting to watch that. And a lot of people picking Oregon State to be near the bottom already. And I don't know if I see them at the bottom of that conference. Where do you see them?
0: You know, something with NIL, you know, having really kicked off 3 years ago in 2023, when you look at the data dynamics, that's where college football really fell off the wagon in terms of like strength of schedule and teams and so forth. So with Oregon State, I don't have an expectation. You know, they were bad the last few years, so you got to overcome that culture. You got to rebuild the roster. You know, you're at the bottom end of the pecking order when it comes down to NIL. So I could see them. A lot of people picking them at the bottom there. I don't know who their offensive coordinator, never called plays before.
1: Yeah.
0: Right? So we don't have a feel for that. We have a new head coach. He's never head coached before. Don't have a feel for that. You know, is he an intense guy? Absolutely. Does he demand a lot from everybody? Yeah. I've talked to that guy one-on-one and I'm like, whew, this guy is next level intense energy 24/7. And I love it. Defensive coordinator wise, you got a veteran in McIntyre. So I think my thing for the Beavers is it's not so much the win loss is I need to see that progression in the offense and the defense, as it adjusts and adapts the culture that Shepherd's trying to bring.
1: It's Dave Bartu, College Football Matrix, joining us. Let's shift over to the team a little further south on I-5. Of course, the Ducks looking to take another Big Ten championship, perhaps more importantly, advance past that second round of the college football playoff. We're both Oregon alums. What have you uncovered about Dan Lanning's squad? Now, according to your research, it's pretty important whether Lanning is leading or trailing after the first quarter.
0: Oh, yeah. I was doing a little, I was kind of doing an investigative work. One of the things I was trying to figure out was, is there an upset autopsy? Right? Is there a pattern to every upset in college football?
1: I wish I had a sounder to play right now. I should have one.
0: Yeah, right. You know, but there's not like this pattern of events or red flags. But what I did find is certain coaches have certain cues, things that have come up consistently. So I took every and these. If you go to matrixanalytical.com, all of these the Power Four, every single coach is up there, and it breaks down. It took them all as favorites, and where did things fall apart? What happened? Were there certain cues? And so with Dan Lanning, there's two big cues in the first quarter. Number one, are you trailing? He has 8 losses. He's trailed in all 8 after the end of the first quarter.
1: Interesting.
0: When he's led at the end of the first quarter, he's won every single game. Right? So if you're a gambler like me, right? If the Ducks are up, bang, you hit that money line at the end of the first quarter, right?
1: So Dan Lanning has never lost at Oregon when leading after the first quarter.
0: Yeah, not
1: wow.
0: At the end of the third, not at the end of halftime,
1: yeah.
0: At the end of the first quarter.
1: Right.
0: Bang, it's over. Right? You and I didn't know it, but the game's done. And so trailing is a big part of it. Now, that's going to break at some point, right? I mean,
1: yeah.
0: It's not going to go on forever. But there's a second cue that's really important. When the Ducks are winning at the end of the first quarter, they typically, on average, they run 22 offensive plays. They face 20 on defense, right? So they're plus 2. In those 5 close games that they lost, okay, because I'm throwing out the 3 blowouts because there's nothing good about any of those.
1: And
0: the
1: no.
0: Tape's not safe for work. We burned it, right? There's nothing to learn from that. But the 5 close games, okay, average number of offensive plays run went from 22 to 15.
1: Hmm.
0: Okay? The average number of defensive plays faced went from 20 to 26.
1: Plus
0: so
1: 6.
0: So the offense couldn't stay on the field in combination with the defense not being able to get off the field. They had no balance. So right out of the gate, you're behind, and both sides, offense and defense, are playing poorly. That is really when Dan doesn't have his fastball. That's your upset cue. For me in 2026, if they're behind at the end of the first quarter, then take a look at that snap rate. If both of them are struggling, we got a red flag for an upset.
1: You heard it here first. Dave Bartu, College Football Matrix Analytical. Now, what do the analytics say at Oregon about shifting to

0: new coordinators on both the offensive and the defensive side of the football. Will that play a factor for the Ducks this season?
1: We're going to find out, right? I mean, I am 100% against next man up when you reach a certain level of college football. I just am, okay?
0: Yeah.
1: Now, maybe it's my Duck PTSD when they went next man up with Mark Helfrich, right? We went national championship, worse, regression, fired. Okay, that did not work at all, right? But I know a lot of Duck fans be going, well, it worked with Chip Kelly, Dave. Yeah, but Chip had Mike Bellotti there the whole way.
0: Yeah.
1: Bellotti was still overseeing everything. It was like Lincoln Riley at Oklahoma, right? I mean, he had Stoops still handling everything. So I don't like the next man up. Now, I will say, Chris Hampton, the next man up defensive coordinator, he does have defensive coordinator experience. In fact, he had the number 24 defensive scoring efficiency unit at Tulane when his last year at Tulane. So I really love Hampton. I think the ceiling for him is elite and even better than Tosh Lapoy. And keep in mind, to win a national title, you have to be top three in offense or defensive scoring efficiency. Not top five, not top 10, top three. 26 consecutive years, a team that has won the national title was number one, two, or three in offensive and or defensive scoring efficiency. So you need elite play out of Hampton or out of the offense. On the offensive side, I think this is where it could hurt.
0: Next man up.
1: Because you have next man up, but he does have experience.
0: Yes.
1: Drew has 1 year of experience. But that 1 year is a bottom 10 year in the last 16. It is at Rutgers. He had one of the worst offensive years in football as a play caller. Now I know you and maybe a lot of people listening going, but
0: that's Rutgers, Dave.
1: It's adjusted for the talent you have versus the talent you're facing. It's not equal across the board. It's adjusting for the talent and just about every single marker at Rutgers regressed when he came in with a veteran quarterback. Okay. So not saying that's going to happen, but the history of him is very poor. You do have a returning starting quarterback in Dante Moore. So my question is, can the quarterback elevate? Is the quarterback so good where it elevates the play caller? And we've seen that in Eugene one time, right? We already saw that happen. We saw Justin Herbert. Marcus Arroyo without Justin Herbert is one of the worst coordinators in college football.
0: That's a good point.
1: He was terrible at UNLV. He was terrible at San Jose State. He got Justin Herbert, top 25 every single year he had Herbert. Goes down to Arizona State, has Sam Leavitt. Boom. Does great. Okay, so this is a litmus test for Dante Moore, in my opinion. I think we're looking at more than just one thing. We're looking, is Drew better? And if he's not, is Dante Moore so good? Look, if Oregon ends up in a national title game, wins it, whatever, if Dante Moore carries this thing, I believe in Moore vastly higher than I believe in Drew, right? So the big question for me is, does Drew bring him down or does Moore bring him up?
0: Yeah, it'll be fun to watch unfold. We probably won't see that for the first few games. We can see that as the season progresses. Now, Dave, we know you love predicting things. Let's spread our reach a little bit. Which programs across the country do you believe they're maybe being a little overrated?
1: All of them. I hate everybody, dude.
0: Okay, we're going to record that everybody as a drop. We'll give that to Chad when he comes back.
1: Well, you know something? One of them, we always have to bet against Steve Sarkisian, right?
0: Yes.
1: I mean, we always have to because this is a man that for eight consecutive years underperformed his talent. Eight straight years. The only man who's done it worse is Mike Locksley in the last 16. So he's underperformed it. He caught lightning in a bottle, went to the playoffs, barely got by Arizona State, and they've been regressing since then. And then now they've fired their defensive coordinator, Kiatkowski, who carried everything. I think we could be getting carried away with Texas. I want to get carried away with UCLA, but with LSU. Sorry, wrong acronym. I want to get carried away with LSU, but first-year head coaches, when they transfer, are usually really average. Lane Kiffin, his worst year at FAU, first year. Worst year at Ole Miss, first year. I know this is NIL, so it's really, really hard to gauge because he has a top 13 defense and his defensive coordinator coming back. You got the experienced quarterback in Leavitt, and you have a ton of offensive and NFL-level talent at LSU, but the numbers say don't get too far out over your skis on him. Michigan. I think you and I would probably agree with everything that's happened in Michigan in the last 6 months. hoping Ty Whittingham turns that thing and keeps him in the top 25. I'm not buying it. I think it's just going to be way too difficult for them as well.
0: And first-year head coach again.
1: Yeah, first-year head coach, right? You know, so we can't just set these expectations way out there, because more often than not, the average first year is going to be their worst or right near the bottom end of where they land in their career.
0: All right, Dave, I did a lot of research before having you on, and I saw that you've spoken about this a few times. We teased it coming into you. Why is strength of schedule, is that a bogus stat in college football? Listen to your reaction. You knew it was coming.
1: I don't know if it's bogus. Well, it's so funny, right? He got all these people talking about strength of schedule, and this is the preseason strength of schedule. I'm like, you haven't played one damn game. not one game, and everybody's already having a peeing contest over who's got the toughest schedule. And guess what? It doesn't matter. Strength of schedule doesn't matter. You know, well, think about it. Okay, Oregon. Okay, if Oregon played 12 straight Pac-12 teams, they'd have one of the worst strength of schedules in college football, right? At the Power Four level, right? Are they a worse team? No, they're not a worse team. In fact, they're probably a better team because they're not beat to crap.
0: Yeah,
1: right.
0: That's what I was going to say. Yeah, they're not beating each other up. They're not probably not sustaining tough injuries. Yeah.
1: Yeah, you know, your two deep's getting more playing time. It's actually better for you. And the thing is, strength of schedule, strength of schedule, you can't use it as a resume. It doesn't predict who's good or not, okay? And so if you go to the website, you can see where I break down strength of schedule versus strength of record using the most unbiased number I know of, which is the closing line from Vegas.
0: Okay.
1: When the ball kicks off on Saturday, that line, -3.5, let's say, pick any line, that line is also equivalent to what the expected win rate should be of that game. Who's expected to win, who's expected to lose, and the percentage. So if you take all those numbers, they all interconnect, you can actually make a very good strength of schedule, strength of record. And so from a playoff committee standpoint, if you hear anybody talking about strength of schedule, you have my full permission to laugh at them. 100% laugh at them, because they're just talking about BS. They're throwing something against the wall that is absolutely meaningless, absolutely worthless. The only way I could see if you and I were on the committee and, okay, you got 9-3 Oregon and 9-3 Texas and everything is equal, okay, let's take a look at strength of schedule. But I can also manipulate strength of schedule the same way ESPN can to make it look any way you want. Right? If you're using bogus numbers. So use strength of record. That indicates how well you performed versus the other top 24 teams on that schedule. So I would love to see the narrative switch to strength of record. It's very easy to create one. I've created it. It's out there. And I even know the committee's reviewed my work. But please stop using strength of schedule as any sort of legitimate yardstick for measuring how good or bad teams are, because it is bogus.
0: It's Dave Bartu, College Football Matrix Analytics. And tell me, Dave, now, with all the analytics you've analyzed now, that's kind of a dumb sentence, analytics you've analyzed, are you ready to say who's left standing at the end of the season?
1: You know something, rule of thumb. Yeah. I'm sticking with the best coaches and the top recruiters.
0: Okay.
1: Look, Indiana was the greatest thing. There's no greater single year of coaching in my lifetime than last year. Mm-hmm. That's unbelievable beyond any measure. And they kept that staff. If you notice, nobody plucked anybody from Indiana. So you have the best staff in the country at Indiana. I think it's stupid to bet against the best staff and the best coach right now. Okay. But outside of Indiana, I'm taking top 10 recruiters. That's who wins all the national titles. I'll take Oregon, but I'm fading Oregon because I don't like the next man up.
0: Right.
1: I'll take Notre Dame. I'll take Ohio State. I'm not going to take Penn State, right? I'm going to fade them. You got a new head coach. Michigan, new head coach. I'll fade them. Texas, we're fading Sarkisian every day. I mean, Kuganit has been replaced by Sarkin, in my opinion.
0: Yeah.
1: So, and LSU, I think, is on the outside looking in. I think when it comes right down to it, it's a Miami, it's a Notre Dame, it's an Ohio State, Georgia, maybe an Alabama in there. Obviously, in the world of NIL, this era, I think a few more teams are in play. But look for that talent, look for that coaching that still is going to win big year in and year out.
0: Great stuff, Dave, as always. Now, before I let you go, I read that your wife is a high school teacher. Is that correct?
1: Yes. She's actually at work right now out here at Forest Grove High School.
0: Oh, I was going to say, I know that's no easy gig, any high school teacher. How does your life change now that the school year is ramping up again?
1: Oh, man. You know something? I was out scouting elk the last couple of days. This is how my life's changed. So during the summer, if I'd have gone scouting in July,
0: yeah,
1: she wouldn't have cared.
0: No.
1: She
0: was nope.
1: Gone as long as you want. I don't care. She started back to work this week. So I was coming home from the mountains last night, and she's like, I'm tired. I'm hungry. You better leave on time so you don't get home after 7.
0: And she doesn't even have students yet. She's tired already.
1: Oh, she's so I'm like, okay. So I made it easy. I stopped in the Dalles, got some Spooky's pizza. Boom. Who doesn't like having pizza delivered, man?
0: Nice work.
1: So, she's back on schedule, and, God bless her for doing what she's doing, because there is no way I could do that ever.
0: Absolutely. We love all of our teachers, me especially, as a longtime elementary school principal. High school teachers, they're a special breed as well, as is Dave Bartu. Thanks so much for taking the time to visit with us today. And I'll make sure to tell Chad that I had a better interview with you than he did.
1: All right, buddy. You take it easy. Thanks for having me on.
0: All right, there he goes. Dave Bartu, College Football Matrix Analyticals. Always great to talk with him. Special thanks once again to Dave for those insights. Up next on the shortened edition of the Rip City Drive, NFL preseason football coming up at the bottom of the next hour. That means we take a look at this day in sports history. That's next here on your home of the Trailblazers, Rip City Radio 620.

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1: Peek-a-boo. Peek-a-boo. Smile.
2: Smile, buddy.
1: Come on, smile. Oh, honey, he's still not smiling.
2: Maybe he's not a smiler.
1: Yeah, maybe he's just not a happy baby.
2: Maybe he's just being a boy. 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
14: And welcome back in to the Rip City Drive with Chad Dewing. 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Chad who?
15: Curtis Long filling in for the rest of this week as Chad continues his well-deserved vacation in the Los Angeles area. I believe he's in Anaheim at Disneyland. No word from him yet. Did he ride every single ride in one day? Failed on attempt number one. We'll see if he came through on attempt number two. It's been great filling in for him, though. Curtis Long with you. Chad will be back next week. He tries to make history hopping aboard every single ride at Disneyland and California Adventure in just one day. That would certainly be historic. And speaking of history, did you know that August 20th is an important day in history? Well, let me tell you why.
0: Think you know what makes today so special?
16: I don't know what those words mean.
0: Just to make sure that you do, here's Curtis Long with Today in History.
15: That's right, August 20th. And we're going to go back all the way to 1974. That's not where this highlight comes from, but it is about this person.
17: He needs one strikeout to be the first man in the history of this great game to have 4,000 strikeouts. Breaking ball, and that's it. 4,000 for Nolan Ryan.
18: What has to be one of the greatest feats in the history of this great game.
15: There is the 4,000 strikeout for Nolan Ryan. But on this day in 1974, way back in the 70s, Nolan Ryan's pitches measured at a record at that time, 100.4 miles per hour. That's 1974. Now, to put that into context, from 2013 to 2016, only 87 pitchers hit 100 miles per hour. So still, that's, you know, 40 years later. Now we have 87 different people hitting 100 miles an hour. Last year, that number spiked to 82, a single season record in Major League Baseball. This season already, 35 different players have topped 100 miles per hour. And you're wondering, what's the record? Well, Aroldis Chapman holds the record for fastest ever recorded pitch, 105.8. Other notable triple-digit flamethrowers include, of course, Nolan Ryan, Jacob Mizorowski, Hunter Green, Mason Miller, and Jordan Hicks. That was 1974. A big deal when Nolan Ryan threw a pitch in the triple digits, 100.4 miles per hour. Well, sticking with pitchers.
19: Two balls, two strikes on Al Davis of Seattle. And good strikes out the side. Right, good. And at the age of 19, comes into the All-Star game and strikes out the side.
15: That was the 1984 All-Star game when Dwight Gooden struck out the side. On this day in 1985, Doc Gooden became the first NL pitcher to strike out more than 200 batters in his first two seasons. He was certainly a phenom. Couldn't quite keep his personal life together a little bit later on after that, but came back with the Yankees, threw a no-hitter with the Yankees later in his career. Now, not a sports-related one, but let's get to this one anyway. A little gruesome for this day in history.
20: Prosecutors in Los Angeles have released dramatic new evidence in the brutal murder of a Hollywood executive and his wife. As Ron Allen reports, it is only the latest in a case that has been the talk of the town.
21: The brutal murder case of Beverly Hills millionaire entertainment executive Jose Menendez and his wife Kitty was already filled with Hollywood intrigue. Their two sons awaiting trial, charged with killing their parents to collect a $14 million inheritance.
15: Yeah, Shacker, I played that one just for you in honor of the gruesome details you once gave Bob Miller in this day in history. Yeah, he wasn't thrilled with you when you did that.
22: It's not my fault. Can't blame me on history.
15: Can't blame it on history. That's right. On this day, 1989, that's when the bodies of Jose and Mary Louise Kitty Menendez were found in their Beverly Hills mansion. Now, I'm trying to remember, there is a certain trading card that has the Menendez brothers in the background. It's a basketball card. I can't remember who's on that. Travis Demers would know because I think he might even have that card where the Menendez brothers are in attendance at an NBA game and you can see them in the background. All right, let's get to our final one. It involves this guy.
23: Hey, it's Tiger.
15: That's right, Tiger Woods. On this day in 2000, Valhalla Golf Club, Tiger wins back-to-back PGA titles after a three-hole playoff with Bob May, becoming the first to win three majors in a calendar year since Ben Hogan did it in 1953. Nice job, Tiger Woods.
23: Hey, it's Tiger.
15: Well, 1 hour down, just about 20 minutes to go here on this shortened edition of the Rip City Drive. NFL preseason football coming up at the bottom of the hour. That means a visit with another great friend of the program. It's Fox Radio host Brian Noe. He's next here on your home of the Blazers, Rip City Radio 620.
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40: I'm Seth Doan of CBS News, and I'm excited to introduce a new podcast from 60 Minutes called A Second Look. The team at 60 Minutes has spent the last year digging through thousands of tapes, transcripts, and reels of film, and you're about to hear some of the sound that was never broadcast, like 21-year-old Taylor Swift imagining her future success.
42: Sometimes I get really overwhelmed when I think about, like, 10 years from now I'll be 30. What's the sound then? 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
4: It's just after 4 o'clock in the Rose City. Good afternoon, Portland. Some news out of the NBA to start this afternoon. After previously declining a multi-year extension, future Hall of Fame guard James Harden, well, he's now agreed to re-sign with the Cavaliers for a reported 3 years, $97 million. The Cavs acquired the 37-year-old guard in February in a deal with the Clippers. And speaking of those Cavs and Clippers,
5: ladies and gentlemen, I'd like to report a trade.
4: Yeah, those two squads, part of a new five-team deal announced today. The Cavs land wing Peyton Watson from the Nuggets, while guard Max Strus is headed to the Clips. Denver receives a future Cleveland first-round pick. And finally tonight also marks the official start of NFL preseason week two. Number one pick Fernando Mendoza and the Las Vegas Raiders taking on the Texans in Houston. You can hear that game live right here at 4:30. Brian, no, up next on your home of the Trailblazers, Rip City Radio 620.
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4: Wow, so the headbanging music for Mike Schacher as we come back in from the break. Wow, welcome back into the Rip City Drive with Chad Dewing, only without Chad Dewing, he continues to vacation in Southern California. Well, what a perfect guest leading up to NFL coverage here at the bottom of the hour on Rip City Radio 620. This diehard Notre Dame fan grew up in South Bend, Indiana, served as a weekday host from 2018 to 2021 right here in the Rose City. The host of The No Show on Fox Sports Radio. It's our good friend of the program, Brian No. Brian, thanks so much for joining us. How are you doing today? And I think maybe the better question is, where are you today?
7: Oh, man, it's good to be with you, Curtis. Yeah, I'm making a pit stop in Indiana. I'm in the middle of a baseball tour. So I think the next plan is leave for Baltimore in the morning, hit Philadelphia on Saturday to see my Cardinals hopefully trounce Philly. That's what I'm hoping for. And then who knows from there, man? I might get aggressive and go all the way down to Florida, loop back around to Atlanta. So we'll see where it goes. But the next stops are Baltimore and Philly. Rain permitting. That's what I have on the agenda.
4: Now, where have you been so far? I've been following along on Twitter a little bit. I know that you were in Kansas City. You've been in other places. Where have you been?
7: Yeah, so I went to Minnesota first.
4: Okay.
7: I hit a Twins game and then went to see the Rockies. So that's, you know, like a little, you know, 13-hour drive or whatever.
4: So you're driving this whole thing?
7: Yeah, oh yeah, just driving around. It's flying and rental cars,
4: yeah.
7: And it's so much, man. So yeah, I just drive it. And yesterday went to the Royals game, the knockdown dragout, the A's versus Royals.
4: Whoa!
7: It was a great game, but my seat, it was a good seat. It was $13 American, Curtis. That's what it was.
4: Yes.
7: Parking was $30. The ticket was $13.
4: And you called it on Twitter the scene of the great crime of 1985. Why are you coming down on Don Dinkinger that way?
7: Man, can you imagine that happening now? Like, we're losing our minds with what happened with Pete Alonso last
4: yeah.
7: time, and deservedly so. It was game six of the World Series, Curtis. And
4: yep.
7: The guy was out by a whole step. And they screwed it up. And I took a picture from my dad. You know, my dad hates the Royals to this day. He's from Alton, Illinois, just outside of St. Louis. And they had these big replica rings, you know, like the World
4: sure.
7: Series trophy, actually. And I saw the 85 one, and I looked around and I didn't get kicked out of the stadium. And I literally spat on the replica there, Curtis. I had
4: yes.
7: to, based on principle. I had to spit on it.
4: The great crime of 1985. Was that Dane Orge? I think that's who it was at first base. Don Dinkinger with the call.
7: Unbelievable, man. I can't believe that's I don't know what he was looking at. The guy was out by a mile, and he's like, safe, he's safe. It was a 1-0 game in the ninth. It's unbelievable, man. I can't believe it happened like that.
4: So you're driving all over the country. Next stop is Baltimore. So you're going from Indiana to Baltimore. How many hours of drive is that?
7: Well, you know, I'm very cheap when I drive.
4: Okay.
7: I might have to get, I might have to splurge a little bit, but you could take the toll road, which is the short way, probably like 9.5
4: okay.
7: hours or so, nine plus, we'll call it.
4: All right.
7: And it's like $45, you know, like a toll road.
4: You got to avoid the tolls.
7: Yeah. Give me the cheap road. You know, like if I have time, I'll just go the cheap way and save some cash, but it adds like 1.5 hours. So I don't know, man. Maybe I'll have to reach in the pocketbook and go with the toll roads tomorrow.
4: Now, you're not driving down the road like Tommy Boy, right? With the cellophane on the windows and the car door coming off. You've got fit transportation for this, I hope.
7: Yeah, oh yeah, it's fit, except I'm leaking something. I don't know if it's coolant. I'm not sure. Something's leaking. I'm not positive. My brother-in-law is he's a lot better with cars than I am. So hopefully I'll be able to. My sister said he's breaking out in hives right now.
4: Oh,
7: like
4: gosh.
7: He's doing some weeding. And so I don't know. I guess he's not happy right now, but if I could, you know, like, hey, man, can you check out my car? It might be leaking coolant. He might have some mercy on me. But midnight, it's a Nissan Altima. And, man, my car has been amazing this
4: yeah.
7: whole time. So, knock on wood, it's got another huge trip left in it.
4: Well, you continue to post your adventures on Twitter. I love following along with them. Now, I didn't get a chance to work with you too often when you were part of the Portland Airwaves. Do you miss the Rose City?
7: Yeah, man, I mean, it was a fun place to work. I loved my job. I thought my job was tremendous. I loved the people that I worked with, and it was a lot of fun, man. The thing about Portland, it's like you kind of have to adapt to whatever market, you know, whatever the personality
4: sure.
7: is, instead of expecting the market to adapt to your personality. It
4: yeah.
7: just doesn't work like that. And so, like, the good and the bad about Portland is there are some diehard fans. But I say it's like an a la carte menu. You know what I mean? Where
4: yeah.
7: it's like, okay, I'll load up on Blazers and, you know, maybe a little Ducks, maybe. I worked with Keith Felter Smith, who I love.
4: Yes.
7: And we'd go into work and Keith was like, yeah, I didn't see the college football national championship game last night. And I'm just like,
4: I didn't watch.
7: Know, Curtis, me from the Midwest,
4: yeah.
7: it's just different. It's like, what were you doing? Was someone almost dying last night? What made you miss the college football national championship game? Right? So it's kind of like, you know, I care about what I care about, and then I'm pretty casual about other stuff. So doing a show, you could digress.
4: Yeah.
7: You could talk about whatever. And that was fun. That was fun. But at the same time, I'm like, you don't care about the college football title game? Like, wow, okay, cool. I'll have to adapt to this. It's going to take a little bit of time for me to adapt. But
4: I think that's
7: a
4: great story.
7: I enjoyed it there a lot.
4: That's a great story, your producer. Yeah, I didn't watch it. You're going to have to fill me in. I didn't watch that. It's a little different than hosting on Fox Sports Radio, where I love listening to you. That also airs right here on Rip City Radio 620. Now, knowing the Portland market like you do, which do you think is a tougher gig? Me filling in for Chad here or you filling in for Big Ben Maller on Fox Sports?
7: Oh, well, yeah, I mean, you can fill in for Chad. No problem. You know the market. You know the stuff. You know the vibe. You know, like, you get it.
4: Yeah.
7: You get it. So I don't think that's a problem for you at all. And I love overnight radio, man. Like, that's kind of just Portland to a bigger degree.
4: Yes.
7: You know what I mean? Like, overnight hours, there are no rules. The rule is there are no rules, right? Like, so you take a caller and someone's drunk, and then the next person wants to talk about whatever. They want to talk about the Harden signing. And it's like, oh, cool, man. Yeah. And you just go wherever they take you. It's a wild ride, man. But I love overnight radio.
4: You know what I've always wanted to do? I would love to anchor a national sports update at the top of the hour. I want to be Eddie Garcia or Monse Bolaños. So you think you could help me out with that?
7: You'd be great at that, man. You got the voice for it. You got the pace for it. You would be able to knock it out. No problem. Yeah. I don't know how many of what strings I could pull, but yeah, you never know. It might work out for you. It's possible.
4: I would love to do that. All right, let's talk NFL football. I know you and Chad do this quite a bit. I'm going to give you a bold prediction out of each NFL division. You give me your thoughts on whether I know what I'm talking about. You see what I'm doing there, or where the prediction has no chance. Are you ready? Okay, let's start. Yeah, yeah. Let's start in the, let's see, the NFC West. All right. Prediction, the Rams do not win the division.
7: Well, I can't say there's no chance, you know, that, right, like, they don't win it. There's certainly a chance. I think they have the best chance to win it, but, man, it's the NFL.
4: Yeah.
7: I would never say it's a lock. Like, that's crazy. Of course there's a chance. If you want to go with the field compared to the Rams, you got a fighting chance. I mean, goodness, the Seahawks just won it last season. And the Niners had the same exact record. So there's a fighting chance that one of those two teams emerge, aside from the Rams. But, yeah, I like the Rams to win it, but I wouldn't call you crazy with that prediction at all.
4: Okay. How about the let's go to the AFC East. You ready for this one? Out of the AFC East, only the Bills make the playoffs.
7: You know what's interesting is because I've been driving around the last couple of days, I listen to a lot of radio.
4: In your Nissan Altima, it gets AM radio, right?
7: Yeah.
4: Okay.
7: That's right. Yeah. So I got serious, so I'm flipping around a lot. And, you know, if they don't have Fox Sports Radio on, they'll simulcast First Things First, you know, the TV show on FS1. And so they were kicking this around, and they were talking about the Patriots, and if the Patriots don't make the playoffs, it's pretty hard to get to seven teams that will get in front of them, basically, right? And so you start thinking about this. So you've got the four division winners. Let's say it's the Bills, right? That would probably be your prediction, if not for the Patriots getting it, right? So, and you take whoever it is from the North, South, West. So you got those four teams. And then the three wild card teams. It's pretty hard. So it's like, are you going to get three total playoff teams from the AFC West? Maybe, but that's going to be tough. So I think the Patriots probably will make it, but we know the drill. They benefited from a very, very easy schedule last season, but the roster is pretty good. Their quarterback was a legitimate MVP candidate, almost won the thing. Vrabel is a good coach. You know, we all talk about what he's doing outside the lines, but, you know, inside the lines, pretty good coach, right? But
4: yeah,
7: it's going to be hard for them not to make it, Curtis. I would fade you on that pick, but again, not crazy at all.
4: All right. Yeah. How about the AFC West? We're going to see Fernando Mendoza tonight. How about Fernando Mendoza is starting for the Raiders by November 1st?
7: I agree with it. I think that's the date I targeted because I think, you know, if he sits the first, let's say seven games, I think that would be week eight is when he would start against the Jets. And so that's exactly what I think they should do.
4: Okay.
7: And you might have looked at it similarly, where if you look at their first seven games collectively, some tough games in there, man, like Chargers, Saints, Chiefs, Patriots, Bills, Rams, like there are a lot of L's in those first seven games. So I would have Kirk Cousins start the season. I would pivot to Mendoza. And things just land differently, right? I liken it to Tyler Shuck last season where he didn't start week one. And after the Saints lost a bunch of games, they pivoted to him. And then you're looking at what he's doing well instead of what he needs a lot of work in. And so I think that's the best way to start the Fernando Mendoza era. He hasn't played under center. He played like 3% under center at IU last season. Like, quarterbacks in the NFL averaged about 35% under center. So that there's a learning curve right there. I just don't think they should throw him to the wolves right away. I would let them take their lumps with Kirk Cousins and then pivot to Mendoza. I just think that's a better way for him to start his NFL career. Because if you start him week one or whatever, week three, and he struggles, well, now you're tempted to bench him.
4: Right.
7: That's the worst case scenario. I would start him midway through, and it's his show. And you take your lumps, and hopefully it's good. And it's a little bit like Tyler Shuck's rookie season. I think that makes way more sense for him.
4: It's friend of the show, Brian Noe, who is driving around the country in his Nissan Altima with some coolant leaking, he thinks. But he'll get that taken care of, I'm sure. Now, you mentioned Tyler Shuck. Let's go to the NFC South. And How about the Saints? They win this division as the Buccaneers blow it up.
7: I mean, I wouldn't be shocked.
4: Okay.
7: I would not be shocked if that happened. I'm not a big believer in Carolina. I think Atlanta could be pretty bad this season. They lost most of their pass rushers, right? Like, you know, Jalen Walker is down for the season with an ACL. James Pierce Jr. is suspended for the first 8 games. That was a team that was second in the league in sacks last season, and they lost their 2 best guys.
4: Yeah.
7: Their rookies who made a huge impact last season are gone, at least for half the season with Pierce Jr. And the quarterback situation is rough. I think Atlanta could be bad. Tampa, I mean, if it comes down to Tampa and New Orleans, New Orleans is not an easy out for Tampa whatsoever. So I would not be surprised at all if Houdat wins that division. If I had to bet either way, I would bet on Tampa.
4: Okay.
7: But you're going to get a better return on your investment, right? You're going to get a better payout.
4: Yeah.
7: If you're right, if you back the Saints. So I wouldn't call you crazy if that was your pick.
4: All right, let's go to the NFC East. The prediction, this is a legit 4-way fight as deep into the season as December.
7: No, I disagree with that.
4: All right.
7: I don't think it's going to be a 4-way fight. I think someone will emerge. I think someone will fade. There's just too many things that can go wrong, right? If there's a big-time injury to, I don't know, Jackson Dart.
4: Yeah.
7: Jackson Dart loves to bowl over strong safeties and middle linebackers. You know, let's say that he's not upright and he's going to miss a handful of games. And, well, the Giants are starting to lose this game, that game. Losses are piling up. They're just not going to be within arm's reach of the division leader. So, no, I think there's going to be distance. And you said heading into December.
4: Yeah.
7: Yeah, I don't think so. I don't think that anyone's going to have a legitimate shot to come from whatever it may be, 3 games back.
4: Yeah.
7: You know, maybe 4 games back. I just don't think there's enough time. There would be too much that would have to go perfectly for the team in last to catch the team in first. I don't think that will be the case.
4: Yeah, so you got Philly, you've got the Cowboys, you've got the Giants, and then you've got the Commanders in there. Probably not going to be a Royal Rumble that far down on the schedule, but who knows? Just thought we'd throw it out there. Which one of them do you think comes out of that division?
7: I like Dallas.
4: Yeah?
7: I like Dallas. I think they really worked on their defense a ton. I think they have a couple of rookies that are going to make an impact. And I think they made a lot of little sneaky signings. You know, Von Miller feels like he's 84 years old in football years. But that guy had almost double-digit sacks last season. You know, like, that's a sneaky, good pickup by the Cowboys. So, and their offense, no one questions their offense at all. Dak Prescott put up huge numbers. CeeDee Lamb and Pickens. Jake Ferguson is like the forgotten guy. He put up numbers, too. Like, that's a tough, tough offense to slow down. And if that defense is better, and it should be, coupled with no A.J. Brown in Philly,
4: right,
7: is that like a brand new offense? That's the whole thing. It's not different verbiage. It's a brand new offense. That's going to take a little bit of time. I think Jalen Hurts is just a guy. I think he's much closer to being just an average dude than a difference-making quarterback. So I think Dallas emerges from that division. I'm very interested to see Jaden Daniels, who I love, get back with the Commanders. And they upgraded their defense as well. So between the Cowboys and the Commanders, if those teams can take a step forward defensively, they could make real noise. But I like the Cowboys to emerge in that division.
4: Ah, I love that. Okay, let's go to the NFC North. There's some strong competition in there. The prediction, the Packers finish last, but still have a winning record.
7: Wow. Interesting. Yeah, well, we kind of saw that last year with the Lions finishing last with a winning record. Wow, so that's a two-headed monster right there, right?
4: I'm like, throwing it at you.
7: Yeah, can I fade one and
4: of
7: then
4: course.
7: I fade the collective? Is that how it works? Yeah. I would say this. The payout of those two things working out, that two-leg parlay, that would be a pretty good payday. Right, Curtis? That would be a pretty good payday. Because you got to get the Packers to finish last, which is possible for sure. But to also have a winning record, that's tough, man. That is really tough. I would fade that, both things happening.
4: Yeah.
7: But you got a fighting chance, I think, with both, you know, whether it's the Packers finishing last or at least all the teams having a winning record, yeah, I could see that happening. I just have a hard time seeing both happening at the same time.
4: I love it. It's Brian Noe, Fox Sports Radio. When are you going to be back on Fox Sports? Do we know yet? Do you have a schedule in front of you? Do they just call you out of the bullpen when you're needed?
7: Well, I'll do my Saturday, Sunday.
4: Yeah. When's shift, that start up?
7: Countdown to kickoff. Well, the new season, it officially starts probably next weekend.
4: Okay.
7: But we do it year round. But yeah, like I would say next weekend is probably the official start with week zero, which they should rename it week suck, right? Like it's just, what are we doing, Curtis? What are you putting in front of us? Give us a real game.
4: Give us a real game.
7: Yes, we're drooling for football to be back, and they give us like UTEP. What are they doing?
4: That must be fun for you to try to fill those hours on a Saturday during week suck.
7: Yeah, I mean, listen, we can make anything sound sexier than it really is. But, yeah, week suck is lame. It'll probably start officially next week and then, you know, ramp up with week one of college football and then week one of the NFL, and we're off and running. I guess it would be probably our hours, West Coast time, would be 6 to 9 a.m. on Saturdays.
4: Yeah.
7: And then 7 to 10 a.m. leading up to that early kickoff time, West Coast, is when we'll be on.
4: Listen to you all the time. It's always one of my favorites when I hear you filling in for one of these Fox Sports Radio regulars, especially the Ben Maller show. I don't know how you navigate that with all the different characters. And sometimes I think some of those callers, are they for real? Are those real callers that call in?
7: I think every single one of them is.
4: Sheesh.
7: You know, like filling in. Over the years, I thought the same thing. I'm like, They can't be serious right now, right? Like, no, they are. Like, it does happen, but it's rare that someone calls in and is, I don't know, like a version of themselves or something. It's like, it's a lot more genuine than you would think. And you're like, wow, man, that's the real thing, huh? Like, yeah, man, that's just Wednesday for that guy. You know, like,
4: yeah, that's a little,
7: they roll. Yeah.
4: A little different than being behind the mic at Rip City Radio 620 in Portland when you're on the national seat and you've got callers from all over the country calling in various states. So that's always fun for me to listen to.
7: Yeah, man, and they're good people too. I've had a lot of fun. Like Big Ben, he does these like, I don't know what he calls them, like tour stops or meet and greets. I don't know what the official name is, but I went to one of them when he was in Vegas. And so, you know, some people, because they listen to Ben, they'll hear me fill in from time to time. And they'll be like, oh, man, dude. Like, and the one guy was like, do you really watch the WNBA? And I showed him my text thread. I'm like, me and Jeff Schwartz, we're such dorks, man. Like 95% of what we talk about is the WNBA. And I'm just showing this guy. He's like, oh my gosh, wow, I never would have believed you. But yeah, it's true.
4: I love it. Well, we've got fire fever here in Portland with the Portland Fire. They are not playing like an expansion team, which I know you know about as well. Oh, Brian Noe, so great to talk with you. I'm glad I got a chance to visit with you while Chad tries to ride on every single ride at California Adventure and Disneyland. We'll have to check in with him and see if he captured his heroic quest there. As your quest continues, we'll be in Baltimore next. Keep tweeting away at the Noe Show. I love following your adventures, and thanks so much for joining us today.
7: Absolutely, man. It's always good hanging with you, Curtis, and I hope you have a good night. I'm gonna look to back a Bridget Carlton prop. You know, over in a fever game, right? Like, just take the overs. That's a good way to do it. But yeah, man, anytime. Hopefully we can cross paths again sometime.
4: All right. Looking forward to it. And get that engine coolant looked at.
7: I will. I'll definitely do that very soon. I'm on my way right now.
4: There he goes. Brian Noe, Fox Sports Radio. That'll do it for this Thursday edition of the Rip City Drive with Chad Doing. Without Chad Doing. Shacker, excellent job today. It was really fun working with you as always. Huge thanks to our special guest, Dave Bartu, College Football Matrix, Fox Sports Radio's Brian Noe, along with our listeners today. Have a terrific evening. I'll be back with you tomorrow. Enjoy the rest of your Thursday, Rip City. Thanks for hanging out in the principal's office here on Rip City Radio. You will find
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17: On second and three, he's back to throw, eyeing the right, steps up into the pocket, over the middle. He's got the man streaking into the end zone, powers at the 10, reaches the 5, touchdown!

0: Settles in the pocket. He pumps. Crosby knocks the ball out of his hands. It's loose at the 15. Still rolling around on the turf. And the Raiders are on top of it at the 14-yard line.
1: Michael Mayer and Ian Thomas both in the ball game to the left.
0: Ashton Gentry through the hole. Touchdown, Raiders. Deuce in the end zone. The Raiders pay off the opening drive and go up 16-0.
2: 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Now, let's head to NRG Stadium, where Jason Horowitz and Kirk Morrison kick off tonight's coverage of the Las Vegas Raiders.
3: Hey, folks, how are you? Welcome inside the newly old-named Reliant Stadium, formerly NRG, here in Houston, where the Raiders get set for preseason game number 2. After a week of practice against the Texans here down in Texas, they'll put it out on the field here tonight. Alongside my partner for a second year, Kirk Morrison, Jason Horowitz, happy to have you with us. And Kirk, you know, it's interesting when you get to preseason, and this has changed over the last few years, teams playing against each other, practicing against each other, that becomes part of the work. The game then becomes secondary. But for the Raiders, it's different, right? You have the number one overall pick, you have the Heisman Trophy winner, all the attention that is on this team, despite going 3-14, and that and Fernando Mendoza will be on full display to get things going tonight.
4: Yeah, you remember when you get to this part of the preseason, this was always considered the dress rehearsal, Jason. Yep. Remember that?
3: Used to be.
4: Dress rehearsal, where you kind of use this week as what would be a regular season game week and how you prepare. But this was unlike any other week, right? We've been in Houston all week long. We had a chance to have the joint practice with the Houston Texans. And then you got a day of rest and recovery and walkthroughs, and now you have an opportunity for some guys to go out there and take what they did on the practice field, now bring it to a game-like situation and scenario. And I think no person bigger in this scenario is Fernando Mendoza. He'll get an opportunity from the beginning, from the get-go, to show and build on what he did last week against the Arizona Cardinals. So an exciting moment here, as you kind of can feel it down there on the field, as Fernando will be able to take his first snaps being the first quarterback today.
3: Raiders warming up to our right out of the end zone, to our right, while the Texans still in their position groups in the end zone to the left. Mendoza last week, 10 of 16, 97 yards, a touchdown pass to Jack Besh on his second drive, a QB rating over 100, and we expect tonight for him to play the first half, maybe a little bit into the second half. We do not expect to see any of the Raiders starters on either the offense or the defense. On the other side, you know, for who they're going against here, Kirk, we don't know what we're going to see from the Texans. Over the weekend, DeMeco Ryan said, yep, every healthy starter is going to play. Then after their starting wide receiver, Jaden Higgins, tore his ACL in the practice on Tuesday, it was reported that they're not going to play any of their starters. And then this morning, it was reported that the Texans' offense will start, and then they'll go from there. So, again, we don't really know what to expect from Houston.
4: Yeah, it's going to be a wait-and-see approach, how many guys go out there and get some work in. Look, you realize this is game number 2 in the preseason. So there's still some spots that are open. But I think also, too, you mentioned that Higgins goes down. Well, that creates an opportunity at their wide receiving group, which now has a competition right now with who's going to be that next guy up. Look, Tank Dell still hasn't come back from the injury yet. He's still on that NFI list or the PUP list. They're hoping to get him back. He would be, I think, their essential number 2 wide receiver. But they've got some things they're working on in Houston right now in terms of what they're going to look at wide receiver.
3: All right, so obviously Fernando Mendoza will go up against a Texans defense. They don't expect to see their starters, one of the best defenses in all the NFL. He did work with the ones, though, as did Kirk Cousins at practice on Tuesday. We got a chance to see that. All right, aside from Mendoza and the quarterback, Kirk, what position group on both sides of the ball for the Raiders are you most focused on tonight here in this preseason game number 2?
4: It has to be the defensive backs. It really does. I mean, you drafted 4 guys in the draft in that defensive backfield: Trayden Stoops, Jermaine McCoy, Dalton Johnson, Hezekiah Masis. Those guys last week had their work cut out for them. Wasn't a great showing, but it wasn't a terrible showing. There were just some opportunities that needed to be made, plays that needed to be made last week, and they didn't do that. I look for them to have a much better performance today, and that's what my eye is going to be on, because when I say it again, These were four draft picks out of your 10. This is also the future, what you think this secondary is going to look like. So if you're a Raider fans, you're sitting back and we're looking and saying, is this the future of what this secondary can look like in years to come?
5: And then for the offense, I think people are excited too. Can they run the football? Yeah. Right? Ashton Jeanty got 3 carries last week, 16 yards. They moved the pile a little bit with the starters. But then Mike Washington broke off a 53-yard run. You saw the power. I think, though, for a team that has been last in running the football each of the last 2 years offensively, can they get 4 yards at a time? Can they get 5 yards at a time? Can they push whatever defenders they're going against?
4: Yeah, can they get the tough yard, too? And I think, you know, another thing, I started with what I'm looking at on defense, but this offensive line isn't whole yet. They've had a couple of injuries this week. Remember, JPJ, Jackson Powers, Johnson went down with an injury on Sunday after practice, did not practice against the Texans this week, and will not play in today's game, it looks like. So there's still some competition along that offensive line. I'll see if they can get some push against an outstanding defensive front from Houston.
5: All right, one game tonight, one next Thursday against the Niners. Then they are 72 hours away from getting that 90-man roster down to 53. But we get going here in about 35 minutes. But when we return, it is Tim Cates back in our studio to dive deeper into this preseason matchup. 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
12: 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Tim
14: Cates. It's the Raiders and Texans deep in the heart of Texas. Tim Cates inside the Silver and Black Studios. Raiders game day live on this Thursday night. It's week 2 of the preseason. The Las Vegas Raiders and Houston Texans squaring off. Just the second time ever in preseason play. They've met 13 times during the regular season. Once in the playoffs back in the 2016 AFC wildcard game. The Raiders 0-1 this preseason after a loss to the Arizona Cardinals last Thursday. Clint Kubiak liked what he saw on both sides of the football. A good foundation for what he's hoping to build with the Silver and Black. This week, they went out to Houston for a couple of practices, including a joint practice on Tuesday.
15: You know, overall with joint practices, the main thing is you're just trying to get working and get each other better without turning into a fight and a melee. So I thought our guys were very mature. You know, I think there maybe was a dust up one time on the other side. But it's a practice. It's week 4 of training camp. It's about getting the team better. And so I'd say overall, I was pleased with that.
14: One guy that has really popped on offense is Mike Washington, the rookie running back. 6 carries, 63 yards against Arizona last week. He followed that up with a joint practice against the Texans, in which he was really solid. Coach Kubiak.
15: Very few guys just rise to the occasion and become gamers. They have to show it to you in practice first. So Mike has done it in practice. He's done it in the game. And we just got to keep challenging him and putting more on his shoulders.
14: One of the key position battles during this Raiders training camp on offense is up front at right guard between Jaxon Powers-Johnson and Caleb Rogers. Coach Kubiak likes the way they're both competing.
16: I've been really pleased with how both of those guys are playing. They're making each other better, and they're making decisions hard on us. But it also means we're continuing to build solid depth. So JPJ and Caleb, they're both playing winning football and they're both improving, and we're going to continue to coach them to improve them.
14: Quarterback Fernando Mendoza played four series last week against the Cardinals. He settled in, leading the Raiders offense to a touchdown drive. He was 10 of 16 for 97 yards and a touchdown pass. On Tuesday at the joint practice, he got to run with the ones on offense. Coach Kubiak.
15: Yeah, I wanted to see him, going against the Texans ones. That was our plan all along. Thought he did some good things. But just he and his teammates, all these young guys that were playing, we got to get them up to speed real quick.
14: The Raiders joint practice on Tuesday with the Texans, a good opportunity to get game reps and gain more experience. For Fernando Mendoza, he's soaking it all up.
17: I think it's great. I mean, especially we go against our defense, which is fantastic, and it's a top defense every single day, and then now be able to go against the Texans defense, which is also a top defense in the league, go against them, be able to get some reps with the ones against the superstars on their defense. And then obviously their twos are fantastic as well. We got so much work, whether it was move the ball, first down, third down, red zone, 2 minute. There were so many situations. And I believe overall it was a positive day. There were plays that I loved and plays that I wish I had back. But in reality, that's a lie. I wish I didn't have them back because it's a growing experience. And it's practice. It's practice, and this is what I love. And it's just a beautiful day to play football here, and I'm so happy. I have so many things to learn from today.
14: Well, the Houston Texans 0-1 this preseason after a loss to the Chargers last Thursday. Head coach DeMeco Ryans entering his fourth season. He's built a winning culture in Houston. Two divisional titles, three trips to the playoffs, a young quarterback in C.J. Stroud, and a team built around a very strong physical defense. Something, though, he didn't see in their first preseason game.
18: Y'all wanted to see us play physical, right? And I did not see that the entire game. There were some glimpses of us playing physical, but the Chargers, they out-physicaled us the entire game, right? So it was not our brand of football. When I speak of playing our style, that's a physical brand of football, and that was not up to par.
14: One other note, the Houston Texans receiving corps took a big hit as wideout Jaden Higgins suffered a torn ACL on Tuesday during the joint practice with the Raiders. When we continue, we'll catch up with Raiders tight end Ian Thomas as we lead you up to Raiders and Texans from Houston, week two of the preseason. I'm Tim Cates, and you're listening to Raiders Football.
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1: Just before midnight on Saturday, February 19th, 2005, Danielle Imbo and her friend Richard Patrone left a crowded Philadelphia bar. 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
2: It does not make sense. 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
1: Was it an accident, or were they murdered?
4: No one had a motive to kill them.
1: Those same questions frustrated law enforcement. The FBI called it murder for hire.
2: Who killed these two individuals, and how did they get rid of them?
5: Both of them weren't the target. One of them was the target. The other one was wrong place, wrong time.
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4: It was definitely murder for hire for Danielle, not for Richard.
2: You're right, it could be. But it also could be something your son did, too.
4: 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No one.
2: He's your son. And in your eyes, he's innocent. But in my eyes, he's just some guy my sister was with.
1: Fingers were pointed, allegations were made, and lines were drawn.
2: That drove the wedge between the families.
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1: I'm Andrea Gunning. 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
14: Tim Cates back inside our Silver and Black Studios. Raiders Game Day Live continues as we lead you up to kickoff from Houston. It's the Raiders and the Texans. We'll get you caught up on all the games from around week two of the preseason. News and notes as well. We've got the keys to the game coming up with Jason and Kirk. But time now for the Raiders player spotlight. He's in his ninth season already in the NFL out of Indiana. Started in Jacksonville. Now year two with the Silver and Black. It is Raiders tight end Ian Thomas, and he joins us now. Ian, how you doing?
7: Doing great, man. I appreciate you having me on, and I'm excited to talk about ball.
14: All right, Ian, second preseason game of the year. How much different of a feel is it this week compared to last week when you guys took on Arizona in the opener, especially after getting a chance to practice against the Houston Texans earlier this week?
7: It feels a lot better. You know, guys are settling in after, you know, training camp and going against our own guys for such a long time, and everybody's getting their bearings back of football and, you know, getting the pads back on, that extra weight, and, you know, the excitement of, you know, fall camp and getting the season started. So it's a lot better this week, and, you know, guys like traveling with the team and, you know, doing all the things, and then the joint practice is always exciting. But yeah, man, it's been a blessing, obviously, and yeah, everybody's excited and we're ready to go.
14: Ian, these joint practices against other teams, how helpful are they? Are they just as helpful as playing in preseason games?
7: Yeah, obviously, you get reps against your own guys for so long, and then now you get to, you know, see if it actually works against someone who hasn't seen it, right? Of course you scout against, you know, different coaches and where they've been in their history, but, you want to see guys do it in the heat of the battle when the bullets are flying, and, see how guys react and see what works and, you know, see where you can plug and play guys. So, I definitely get how it can be, definitely important to, you know, still do these joint practices. So, yeah, I agree.
14: Raiders tight end Ian Thomas, my guest, was the lead up to kickoff from Houston. It's the Raiders and Texans. You had 10 starts last season with the Silver and Black. How would you look at your role, though, this year with the offense, Ian, going into year two with the Raiders?
7: Man, my role is honestly whatever they need me to do. I'll be a backup to Mike and Brock and then special teams here and there. You know, I'm just a guy that could play everything. You know, I'll play tight end, I'll play the F, I'll play, you know, fullback. You know, I'm just plug and play and whatever the team needs, honestly. And I know Clint's history has been a bunch of tight ends and a bunch of fullbacks and, you know, movements of the F and the Y. So yeah, I'm here to do it all.
14: You mentioned it. You're a veteran with this tight end group with Brock Bowers and Michael Mayer. It's a strong tight end room going back to last year. How is it? Kind of take the Raider fans behind the scenes. What do you guys like back there in that tight end room? How close of a group is it?
7: Man, it's been dope. You know, obviously we brought a bunch of guys back that we had last year. We pretty much have the same room minus Chris that just joined us recently. after Carter went down. So it's been great, man. You know, the guys are, everyone's gelling together, and you know, everybody has, you know, these different things about them that make everyone else fun. So it's cool to go in training camp. You know, you spend so much time with the guys throughout the year. You kind of get to know their families, and you know that, well, that no one in the room has kids but me. So you kind of get to know their dogs and whatnot. And Brock just got a new dog. So it's been cool to talk about that. So yeah, it's been pretty dope. Our room is, pretty solid, and you know, everybody gets along, and, especially with Coach Steck, he makes it a lot easier on the guys and makes it, you know, he's a player's coach, and we always tell him that. So, yeah, we do a good job of, playing off each other and, you know, helping get the next guy up.
14: Ian, you played in Jacksonville, you played with the Raiders, and you played for a lot of head coaches. What is Clint Kubiak like? What about his staff and getting to know them and what they've implemented so far during training camp and week one of the preseason? What's this group like?
7: Man, he don't mess around, and that's what I like. He'll shoot you straight. When there's work to be done, you know, the guys will get the work done. And like everyone says, like, he's a reserved guy, but man, like, when he doesn't like something, he'll let you know. When he likes something, he'll let you know. But he's not too high, not too low. He's pretty even keel, and he'll shoot you straight. And man, I love it. I think he knows a lot of ball, and he knows how to put guys in the right places to get the job done.
14: Ian, final thing, and I appreciate the time. You've been in the league since 2018. How has your approach to training camp and preseason games changed as you've gotten older?
7: I wouldn't say it changed, but it's definitely a lot more preparing before. Preparing my body, stretching, running, being in shape. I got to keep up with the younger guys. I'm 30 years old now, so it's a lot more preparing my body to get ready for battle, and pretty much that's what training camp is for, to build that callus of putting the pads back on, running around for 2-3 hours, and, you know, going up against some much bigger guys or smaller guys that's a lot faster. So, yeah, it's pretty much been the same, just a lot more of it now to get my body back in to that fall camp. Shape again.
14: Well, Ian, appreciate the time. Best of luck tonight against the Houston Texans. And most importantly, stay healthy the rest of the preseason. I know Raider fans are looking forward to a big 2026. Thanks again.
7: Absolutely, man. Thank you. I appreciate it.
14: All right, that's Raiders tight end Ian Thomas. We'll step aside, and when we come back, we'll get you caught up on the latest training camp news. Check out the scoreboard around week two of the preseason as we lead you up to Raiders and Texans from Houston on this Thursday night. I'm Tim Cates, and you're listening to the Las Vegas Raiders Radio Network.
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14: 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It's week two of the preseason. Next week, the final dress rehearsal, and then they'll get ready to kick off the year for good. One of the games tonight, three games tomorrow, including the Jets and the Steelers, where the Steelers have a battle at backup quarterback between Drew Aller and Will Howard. 10 games on Saturday in week two of the preseason. The big one in Cleveland between the Browns and the Bills as the quarterback battle continues there to see if Deshaun Watson or Shedeur Sanders will be the starting quarterback come week one. Tonight, SoFi Stadium in Los Angeles. It's the Chargers and the 49ers. Kyle Shanahan says all healthy starters will play tonight. That means quarterback Brock Purdy will play a couple of series. However, running back Christian McCaffrey will not play due to minor lower body muscle tightness. Jim Harbaugh is going to let his starters play a couple of series tonight, especially since they're trying a new rookie at center as they try to shore up that offensive line.
12: Starters are going to play a series. And then they're going to come out, you know, getting the game action. The operation will be tremendous to practice. New center, that's huge. A real dress rehearsal for game one.
14: Chargers and 49ers will kick things off in a couple of hours. Off the field, the Dallas Cowboys and New Orleans Saints have each been fined $500,000 by the NFL because of multiple fights that broke out at Tuesday's joint practice. The NFL says, hey, we warned all of you. Last month, they sent out a notice to all the teams that they'll be responsible for preventing unsportsmanlike behavior at joint practices, and they could face fines. In fact, the Cowboys and Saints are both getting fined. Colts tight end Tyler Warren expected to miss another week with a minor groin injury, suffered at training camp. They expected to be good for week one. College football, real mess right now, as a Louisiana judge issued a temporary restraining order yesterday allowing 16 players to return to play college football for one final season. Many of the 16 players are currently in NFL training camps fighting for roster spots. They now have the option to come back and play in college for one more year. SEC Commissioner Greg Sankey says athletes allowed to come back after signing professional contracts is, quote, fuels disruption for college football and should not be allowed. When we come back inside Reliant Stadium for the keys to the game, we're leading up to kickoff. It's the Raiders and the Texans. I'm Tim Cates. You're listening to Raiders Football.
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